0: break down what those are, also what it looks like, what the reality is of the situation, and what the reality of that situation is heading into a midterm election in a few months. What it could actually mean if Republicans lose control of the House, lose control of the Senate, what could happen? Best and worst case scenarios, if you will. We're going to break that all down coming in and go through these sort of vague 26 articles of impeachment. But maybe we can ask Will. Will, how did we get here?
1: Well, this is Congressman Steve Cohen of the Tennessee's 9th Congressional District, which is soon to be no more. He will be losing his seat in Congress because of redistricting in the state. He was the Democrat that was the congressman for the Memphis area of Tennessee, a long-term long-time congressman. But here's a quote from his statement. This is after introducing these 26 articles of impeachment. He said, "Trump is clearly the most impeachable president our country has ever endured." That is great line. Because
0: the most impeachable.
1: It's like, what kind of scale do you have of, like, this guy not as impeachable? Like, George Washington, not as impeachable. Most impeachable.
0: I like that they're even thinking about that.
1: Yeah,
0: even just the word, there's a
1: scale
0: most impeachable.
1: Of impeachability.
0: Yeah, that's like, you know, what you get in your yearbook. Or
1: most impeachable, it's a superlative.
0: Like, or
1: yeah.
0: It's a side award at a beauty pageant.
1: Uh-huh.
0: You know, oh, well, I'm sorry, we have miscongeniality.
1: You
0: didn't we have
1: win,
0: most but... impeachable over here. And we know Trump loves a good beauty pageant.
1: That's
0: phone
1: right.
0: lines are open, 1-800-684-3110. I do want to break down some of these. I mean, the first one is just straight up undermining democracy. So let's start there. If that's your article one of the 26 articles, what do you think? Give me a call. I'm going to break them all down. There's 26 of them. And they kind of, if number one is the generic undermining democracy and then / sowing doubt in elections. That's article one. And then we'll break down all of it from there. Some of them are very specific. Some of them are so annoyingly generic. But again, you don't want to laugh all of this off, because we know they have been successful in this before. Obviously, they were not able to remove President Trump from office. We obviously, my dad and brother were involved very much in that situation that all went down in 2020. However, it does take a lot of time. It does take a lot of resources. And trust me, you don't want to go through it. It's not like this is a show when an actual impeachment trial does take place. And we know there are real consequences that are coming forward in this midterm election. I want to hear from you about that. As I said, at 1-800-684-3110. Now, the ACLJ obviously defends a lot. And right now we are trying to activate you. It's a Friday. Always good to head into a weekend with a whole new group of ACLJ champions. I'm going to ask you, if you have not yet, maybe you're a one-time donor, maybe you've given before, and I appreciate that so much. 99% of you plus give one time a year, two times a year, and know that that means a lot of us. Those who donate, by the way, most people do not donate, but if you are one of the donors. But a very small, select group of you have become ACLJ champions over the last few years. People who say, you know what, monthly automatically set me up to give monthly. I want to create a baseline for the ACLJ to keep going. Because of that support, the ACLJ never has to bill a legal client. We never have to charge you for this show. There's no paywalls on our website. I know you hear me say it a lot, but it is true. So I'm going to encourage you today to go to aclj.org/champions or just scan that QR code you see on the screen right now. Just do it today. Become a champion. And again, champion is, there's no limit. And there's obviously, there's no, I think $5 is the lowest. And that's just because of processing fees. So $5 and up a month. Become an ACLJ champion today. Know that we'd really appreciate it. As I said, phone lines are open. We're going to break down all these articles of impeachment when we get back. We got a little bit of a longer segment after this very short break. 1-800-684-3110 to be on the air. Become a champion.
2: 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Pasadena police looking for a man accused of filming a 19-year-old woman undressing inside an Old Navy department store dressing room. Surveillance video shows him fleeing the scene of the Fairmont area. Dallas real estate executive sentenced to 15 years in prison for $40 million scam involving the We Buy Ugly Houses brand. He also must pay $24 million in restitution to victims. The FBI Houston Safe Streets Task Force arrested 15 members and associates of the YNS Street Gang. Houston ISD cutting staff and cutting budget after having an enrollment decline of 8,000 students, 4,000 more than they had projected a year ago. John Loretta, AM 1070, The Answer.
3: 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College football, the Texas Longhorns heading to Neyland Stadium in Knoxville, a matchup with Tennessee. First ever trip to Knoxville for Texas, the number one team in the nation. It's the first meeting between the two schools since the 1969 Cotton Bowl. Texas A&M, they're in Baton Rouge, meeting with the LSU Tigers. Aggies dropped to number 23 in the AP poll after a home loss to Kentucky. The Tigers are ranked 10th. While Houston is on the road, they'll face Georgia Southern in Statesboro. The Cougars are ranked 25th at 2-1. Major League Baseball, the AL West race still undecided as the Astros and the Texas Rangers are tied for the top spot. The loser of this divisional race will not make the playoffs. The Astros are in Sacramento for a series with the A's. Texas will face the Minnesota Twins. 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
0: Welcome back. Are you ready to walk through these 26 articles of impeachment? Do we do it in order? Do we do it by our favorites, Will? Because I know you got top tier. Because some of them are just like, I mean, I think we can rock through them. But of course, as I said, in article number one is the most, if you say President Trump is the most impeachable president, then I understand your first one is just generically undermining democracy.
1: Well, those are the categories, right?
0: I know,
1: so,
0: it then
1: because
0: breaks
1: then
0: down.
1: There's like three abusive powers after that, and then violation of oath. So that's the first thing is, yes, the category, and then the stipulation underneath
0: sowing
1: the category.
0: Sowing doubt in elections is the article one. Then it goes, of course, yeah, like you said, there's a breakdown on each. But, Will, I know you have a favorite, which is, look, got to get on them. They were making a last minute adjustments.
1: Right. And even to the order, because number 19 is specifically attacks on a free press. And then the specifics of it is banishing reporters from the White House for disfavored coverage. I mean, this is a recent event that he's able to amend this entire list of 26. Was it 25 just a few days ago? And he was just now ready to drop
0: 25 is cleaner. So I think you're probably right.
1: Yeah. Well,
0: however,
1: that's true.
0: Y'all also in our packet here decided, you know what Logan's going to need to be able to do? Read Roman numerals. So you guys gave me 26 Roman numerals.
1: Not you, actually. Not our team. That is the esteemed congressman himself.
0: You couldn't have told the chat bot, hey, chat, turn this into normal bullet points with numbers. Instead, I'm going to have to go in order because I'm not sure if I know what, you know, some of these are.
1: Well, I mean, it did take me a minute when I saw XIX for number 19. Yeah. I'm like, what is
0: like, this is the Super Bowl 10? We got to deal with now.
1: And I give up on that. Yeah. My son reads like history of football. He has this football encyclopedia. Uh-huh. And it'll be like, The Cowboys won X Super Bowl. It wasn't X. That would be 10. Yeah. But it's like, and I go, man, that's so long ago. One, and I don't know these Roman numerals. Yeah. I just say they won the Super Bowl at some point in time.
0: Yeah, it's why WrestleMania eventually abandoned the Roman numerals. Like, we're not going to do this to our audience. But let's go through some of them. Undermining democracy, like I said, number one. I'm going to go in order because there's no way I'm going to be able to do this. Article two. Abuse of power, waging war on Iran without congressional approval. By the way, if one of these, like, spikes your interest, give me a call. Phone lines are open. We got a few lines still open. 1-800-684-3110. Like, if one just really gets you going, you got something to say. Article 3, abuse of power. And I have to say, this is one that's interesting because I don't feel like we hear about it much. After the war in Iran started, I feel like we kind of forgot about Venezuela. We kind of forgot about Maduro. We kind of forgot about all that. That whole thing kind of went away. Obviously, it's still very active, and we have had great success there. But Article 3, abuse of power, extrajudicial killings in international waters of Venezuela. This was like the boat bombs.
1: Now, I have a question about this one.
0: Okay.
1: So maybe you can clear this up, because he says extrajudicial killings in international waters of Venezuela. Were they extrajudicial killings of Venezuela in international waters? Because if it were international waters, it's not Venezuelan waters. You see what I'm getting here? Like, I think they had time to amend the list, but didn't correct their grammar here.
0: Oh, yeah. Well, grammar police, Will's coming at you. Number four, abuse of power, deploying military forces against United States cities. So I assume that is when they'd start, like, the crime raids, like the We're going to make sure people aren't getting killed on the streets of Washington, D.C.
1: And they sent the National Guard. And specifically Memphis, remember, actually, the governor of Tennessee, Governor Lee, partnered with the president and sent Tennessee National Guard to Memphis. So this would have been his district.
0: Yeah, I think people maybe didn't hear that before. The congressman that put this forward is the Memphis District Congressman.
1: Currently. He will be out of a job January of 2027.
0: Is that due to?
1: That's due to the redistricting. So they kind of split up that. And I don't even think he attempted to run for one of the districts that he now would have been able to represent.
0: So this is kind of a last-ditch effort to try to do something, at least with your career. Like, I love Memphis, Tennessee. But I think it desperately needed some love. I think it needed some help. And look, I think there's some controversy surrounding sending the National Guard. I think we can have that debate and also go that these cities needed a lot of help. Chicago, Memphis. Again, we don't live that far, a few hours from Memphis, Tennessee. We used to go there multiple times a year, always fun. And I feel like in more recent years, we've scaled that back, especially with children, because it has become a more dangerous area. And it used to be sort of, well, the tourist areas were fine, and then this, and it crept, and it started to get kind of worse and worse. And unfortunately, again, a city that I really, much like a lot of these, I know you hear me talk about it. It's not like I'm sitting there bashing any city, but there are plenty of cities with a lot of culture, a lot of art. Memphis, New York, Los Angeles, that I love. And sadly, we've seen overrun with crime and overrun with a lot of destruction. So, of course, going after President Trump for doing something about that. What room and number were we on here? We were on...
1: That was specifically number four. Okay. That's IV.
0: So this one is interesting. So this is one that went to the Supreme Court. We can kind of debate this a little bit. And that was the Birthright Citizenship Executive Order, violation of oath.
1: Well, so this is what's interesting, right? Is that...
0: inevitable conclusion.
1: Right, the separation of powers worked for his desired outcome. The congressman's here.
0: Right, President Trump lost.
1: Right, so how can you impeach someone for doing an executive order that then the correct process of separation of powers played out?
0: It's overturned.
1: It's not as if then he's saying, no, still, you have no citizenship.
0: Just because he had the idea.
1: Right.
0: That's like really what you're saying.
1: Essentially, yeah. Then you can be impeached for coming up with new policy. And that's where I think... Well, yes, that's 100% what they're doing. If you are a conservative president, if you are President Trump in this point, your ideas, your policy is impeachable. That's where it goes back to his line of saying the most impeachable president our country has ever endured. That's because you dislike him the most is the only real rationale there.
0: Yeah, and look, that's five. We made it through the top five here. Not necessarily top five, but the first five, plus your 18.
1: This is like Logan trying to get to calls in the final segment.
0: Well, I'm going to take a call. I want to actually move this because I was boring myself. Let's go to Warren calling in line one, who is an ACLJ champion. I don't want him waiting too long. Go ahead, Warren.
4: Appreciate you guys very much, and that's laughable when these guys bring these articles of impeachment with the stupid list. But like we were saying, we knew it was coming, but they talk about disenfranchising voters, and they want to put their foot on the scales again right before the midterms by bringing about a ridiculous impeachment that they know won't go forward.
1: Well, Warren, here's one thing I have to say about this. I think the congressman knows it's not going to go anywhere because he won't be in Congress if the House goes back to the Democrats. He will no longer be a congressman. So he's trying to get his last little moment in the sun by introducing these before the midterms, get a headline, and then he will fade away as a member of Congress. I think this also tells you something about, we talk about the Democrat brand being in shambles and that they are having a lot of infighting. One, that doesn't mean they're not necessarily going to win and win big in many places.
0: We're
1: going to
0: win the midterms. And win big. Well, Trump infiltrated your brain right there.
1: A little bit. Yeah. It's because I've been reading these impeachment articles and that's the 27th, infiltrating brains. Is what he has done.
0: Winning big.
1: That's right. But really, you have two factions. There's a fork in the road for Democrats right now. You have the DSA faction and you have the TDS faction. And this is where those that are looking ahead, even if the policies aren't something that many people agree with or that the leadership agrees with, the leadership can't get over President Trump. They can't get over their own disdain for him and saying he's the most impeachable president ever. And what are you seeing? You're seeing those old guard Democrats, the ones that are of that faction, are the ones losing because the DSA faction of the Democrat Party is moving beyond Trump. They aren't making everything about him. They are making it about policies that could be very dangerous to the American people, but that's what's starting to win. Looking beyond President Trump, and those that haven't, like Congressman Cohen here, he didn't have an opportunity to then look at a different district and say, maybe I can win here, even in a primary. So I think that should tell you a lot about the two factions, and the one that's winning isn't necessarily better for the American people.
0: Hey, I have a question for you. We got a minute and a half left until we go to a break here, and then we get back. Mike Pompeo is going to be joining us. We're going to be talking about a bit of what's happening with the UN and, of course, the multi-day meeting now with Xi Jinping, the head of China, what that looks like in terms of why, like, what can we accomplish with these meetings with Xi Jinping? And again, a look at what's going on with the UN situation, whether that is how the Iran delegation has been working. There's a lot to break down, some interesting videos to show you. We're going to do all that. Do you want me to lead you through the rest of these articles of impeachment? We got 20 more to go, or 19 more to go. I'm going to leave it in the hands. Maybe we can throw up a poll. Well, I don't know. But we can throw up and just say, put it in the chat. Do you want me to keep doing this? Or are you bored after the first five? I'm okay. You know, you're not going to hurt my feelings. What do you think? When we get back, do you want me to keep going through this? Let me know in the chat. And again, if you have a question or comment related to this, and even what impeachment looks like when you are heading out of a midterm election, give me a call, 1-800-684-3110. That's at 1-800-684-3110. As I said, this is the end of the week and always an important time to support the work of the ACLJ if you can. We've had an amazing month so far. Again, this hasn't been a big, you know, one of our special months or our matching challenges, all the things that we offer here. This has just been you guys showing up, and I really appreciate that. When we get back, though, we're going to have Mike Pompeo, and then it's just me and Will and you for the rest of the hour, so join us. Of course, we do a second half hour of this show, and you may not get that on your local station, but no, we're always broadcasting live, 12 to 1 p.m. Eastern time. That's on ACLJ.org, YouTube, Rumble, Facebook. We are there. Usually say that later, but I wanted to make sure you are prepped and ready to head into your weekend. We'll be right back with more on Secula.
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0: Welcome back to Seculo. Mike Pompeo is joining us right now, and phone lines are open for you if you want to give me a call, 1-800-684-3110. Running through those articles of impeachment, if you want us to keep going, let me know in the chat. But we are joined again by Secretary Pompeo. Secretary Pompeo, obviously there's a lot of talk around not only the UN General Assembly happening right now, but you have the meetings between President Trump and Xi Jinping. Everyone seems to be weighing in on what they think President Trump should bring up, what that looks like. How do you assess something like this and even the relationship between China? Because it is, to me, one of the more awkward ones to watch. Because on one hand, we do an incredible amount of business with China. And on the other hand, it seems like we sometimes treat them as a villain. And then on the other hand, we're giving them trophies and a war. It's just confusing, I think, to the American people.
10: Well, first of all, it is confusing. It's a very complex, difficult relationship. And by the way, sign me up. I don't need to hear the articles of impeachment. So if you're looking for a vote,
0: all right, there you go.
10: I'm against
0: you,
10: it.
0: You get double.
10: Look, with respect to the Chinese Communist Party, we have a deep economic relationship with them. But we can see we became very dependent, and they use that as leverage to do nasty things to the United States of America. And General Secretary Xi Jinping is intent upon global hegemony. He wants to first take Taiwan in the Pacific. But we need to make sure that we do all the things necessary to protect the United States of America from all of the things that they do. Not the least of which is that today, as we sit here, they are supporting the Iranian regime and providing them with dual use technologies, satellite imagery, many things that are putting our soldiers, sailors, airmen, and Marines at risk. And that's just that's just unacceptable. And I'm confident President Trump has told him that. And I hope that General Secretary Xi Jinping will conform to that.
1: Mr. Secretary, I think, one, this is a unique opportunity for even our audience, that this is a week where you've had the UN General Assembly, as well as a state visit from China, that has had all of this. As someone who was the former Secretary of State, just what kind of, I mean, obviously a lot of work, but what does this week look like? I mean, it is both the two biggest events that a State Department, that the diplomatic corps could be facing, and they're at the exact same time this week. It's been wild to watch, and we've obviously covered a lot of it. But from your perspective, knowing all the work that goes into that, knowing all of the minute details that you have to ensure on both ends of this, what do you think it's like?
10: So that's a great question. It's crazy busy, and lots of preparation goes into helping the president be successful this week. So both with his visits here in Washington, D.C., with the leader of China, as well as all the meetings. Think about that. He was in New York City for maybe 36 hours or so, would have had dozens of meetings during that time. And you have to help get him and his team ready for that. And then there's everybody and their brother in town who wants to spend 5 minutes with America's Secretary of State. And I'm sure Secretary Rubio did his best to meet all of them, because you have the opportunity to get a lot done in a very short time, and you don't have to get on an airplane and go 14 hours to go do that. So it was always a very chaotic week, but also I found a productive one when I was serving as Secretary of State.
1: I want to go back to kind of the real work also that's been going on this week. And we did see at the beginning, right before the UN General Assembly, the announcement that there was this agreement with Denmark and Greenland that the U.S. would have more influence over the security of Greenland, and that there'd be some new bases. And obviously, this was a play right before, one, the UN General Assembly, so they could have a signing ceremony, but two, before China came to meet with the president, showing that even behind the scenes that there is work going on to continue to posture the United States in a way that can keep the American people safe, keep the Western world safe, as the battle for the Arctic is very real these days. The timing of that, obviously, you have to get there and get things done. But we've seen since this new administration, the way that Venezuela has been changed completely, the Panama Canal, then you think about this new Greenland move. Are all of these things that, that the president has stacked up, these real national security victories for the United States, do they play in heavily into the discussions and the nature of this state visit with China?
10: Oh, my goodness, 100%. All of those things that you've described, if you think about how much we have pushed the Chinese Communist Party out of the Western Hemisphere, you identified them, certainly at the canal in Panama, big deal. When the Chinese controlled both sides of the canal and had all the operating capabilities there. The fact that now the Chinese ability to operate inside of Venezuela is enormously reduced. And then people have poo-pooed this agreement with Greenland. I've had a chance to see many of the details there. This is really a step forward, a really good thing for the United States of America. It will turn out to be good for the people of Greenland and Denmark as well, and for NATO. But for the United States of America, we now have the capacity and the duration and the scope to do the necessary there to protect the United States from threats from the North. So all big victories. And Xi Jinping would have seen that the story he tells, right, about an America that is weak and without power, incapable of accomplishing things because it's just making people mad. We have used America's presidential power and diplomatic power in a way that's delivered really good outcomes that benefit the United States and have real costs for the Chinese Communist Party.
0: Well, I don't want to let you go, Secretary Pompeo, until, of course, we got to talk Iran for a second, because I feel like we can't have you on each week without there being some sort of update. Now, the awkwardness that was happening, obviously, at the UN General Assembly, when you have the Iranian regime leaders, not their leaders, but the representatives here, and you have all of this, a little bit of theater happening, whether it is meeting with the Iranian delegation, you have Danny Danone from Israel trying to give a Starlink, and it being kind of turned down, and this sort of kind of viral video moment. You had an awkward interview with Brett Baer as he talked to the Iranian leadership, kind of getting nothing out of him, getting what you expected. Of course, the Ayatollah is doing fine. Of course, just very generic answers. You didn't really get a whole lot. That relationship, I feel like when you have that, obviously, on your own soil, has got to be a very interesting one to play off of just sort of this awkwardness of being at war and obviously meeting with them and having these big summits.
10: Yeah, think about this. I'll give you one more awkward piece. When diplomats travel to the United States, they receive protection from the State Department security team. So you had American employees of your State Department with your taxpayer dollars protecting Iranian leaders in New York City. It's bizarre, to say the least. By the way, the very Iranian leaders who are still trying to kill me were protecting them. Go figure. Your point is a good one, however. Some of this is theater, but some of this is really a chance to message the world. What Prime Minister Netanyahu delivered yesterday, I think, reminded everybody that genocide is not taking place by the Israelis there in the Middle East. And I think that was an important message for him to communicate to the whole world. And then, we did see the Iranian leadership show up and just lie bald-facedly in the interview. Right. The Ayatollah's fine and we don't want nuclear weapons. Neither of those statements is likely to be true.
0: Thank you so much, Secretary Pompeo, for joining us. Your insight in this, I think when people have to tune into a broadcast, they understand that they get so much out of you having that experience and being able to weigh in, even independently now. I think it's even just as important, more important even, because you can see what we're able to work on from a much different perspective. So thank you for joining us today. With that, this is going to end our first half hour. Like I said, the second half hour of the broadcast rolls on. We do this show fully live, 12 to 1 p.m. Eastern time, Monday through Friday. If you don't get us on your local market, or if you just want to change it up, you want to see our pretty smiling faces, go to ACLJ.org. Go to YouTube on Rumble. A lot of you watching right now, by the way, and not a lot of you are calling. We got phone lines open for you, folks. All of them. I'm going to be honest. More people watching this show right now than have watched this week. But none of you picking up the phone. Do you want us to keep going through these articles of impeachment? I'm also going to make this your last call to tell me one way or the other. I know what Secretary Pompeo wants, but I see some mid-chat.
1: But here's also the thing. If you don't call in, we're going to keep doing the impeachment articles. And so that's up to you.
0: And I'm going
1: to
0: just keep reading the Roman numerals out, but like by the letters. Like X, 3, X, I.
1: There's no 3, Logan.
0: There's a 3. Be right back.
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13: 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And now your host, Logan Seculo.
0: Welcome back to Seculo. The second half hour starts right now. Will Haynes is joining me in

0: Studio. If you're just joining us right now, yes, articles of impeachment were filed against President Trump. No, this is not a repeat from 2020. This is happening right now. 26 articles of impeachment, and we broke down the top five, top six. We kind of left it up to y'all whether we're going to continue going. I'm going to rock it through those top five just so you at least know. Undermining democracy, abuse of power that's waging war on Iran without congressional approval, killings in international waters of Venezuela / abuse of power again, deploying military forces against United States cities, violation of oath with the birthright citizenship executive order, canceling federal grants to punish states for their votes. Man, we need to get into that one. And so many, many more, including even an update, which included the banning of certain press outlets from the press pool. And that is the means that they were working on this just up until the last couple days. I want to hear from you at 1-800-684-3110 on this. When you hear this, do you go, oh, this is just a gimmick, this is a show, or do you have any concerns, especially heading into a midterm, that there could be a successful impeachment of President Trump if things do not go and stay as expected?
1: I've got two others I like.
0: Give me two. Is that quit reading? Because these people, everyone in the chat said, quit reading, Logan.
1: This is Article 16, Abuse of Powers, the category. And it says, political prosecutions of Comey, James, and Schiff. Obviously, James Comey, Letitia James, and Adam Schiff. The hilarity that they're saying, let's impeach President Trump for political prosecutions. Because the entirety of the Democrat apparatus was only trying to prosecute for political reasons President Trump from the time he left office until the time he reentered office. So a 4-year period, and they were aggressively trying to prosecute him for political purposes. We talked about that yesterday, that the House Judiciary Committee put out that report that showed specifically with evidence that the goal of Jack Smith was to sway the election, and he had gotten sign off from the Attorney General. It went all the way to the top, folks. So if that's impeachable, then if Kamala Harris becomes the nominee and somehow becomes the president, can we then turn that around and say, when you were vice president, you were trying to impeach or you're trying to prosecute someone, you're using political power to try and go after President Trump? No, because one, this is ridiculous on the face of it. But two, James Comey was lying. He was leaking. He thought he was above the law. And the same with Letitia James and Adam Schiff. So, one, it's ridiculous. But then there's another one here, Logan. This is 22, violation of oath. Free speech and coercing universities through withheld federal funds. He's going all the way back to where, what did we see on college campuses? Individuals, students, Jewish Americans that were being terrorized on their college campuses, did not feel safe to walk to class. We're getting locked into classrooms by protesters and people trying to terrorize them outside the door. And so the federal government was saying, you got to protect your students. That's kind of the role of government, is to say, we need to protect the American people. And that's what he's going to impeach them over? From people that were chanting from the river to the sea in the face of Jewish Americans? No, that's not impeachable. That is something that he should have been doing.
0: All right, when we get back, we're going to take some phone calls and break down some of the kind of awkward moments. We have some of them on video, by the way, between the Iranian delegation, Israel, America, Brett Baer doing an interview on Fox News. Let's see some of those. We're going to do that when we get back. We got two lines still open, ACLJ.org, by the way, if you want to support the work of the ACLJ. I think it's an important time to do it. Like I said, it's no special offer time. It's not a double your impact, any of that. It doesn't matter, because all of you are showing up this month. I think you care about the events and the projects and the clients and all of the things that are happening. And trust me, there is so much more coming very soon. I can't wait to share with you. To help create that baseline, you can become a champion as well. As someone that is a monthly supporter. So do that at any time. Know that we appreciate it right now at ACLJ.org. When we get back, taking your calls, taking your comments, and breaking down a whole lot more.
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5: Seculo. Phone lines are lighting up. Thank you so much for calling. Stay on hold, Mary and Bill, Teresa, Deborah, Susan. We got one open at 1-800-684-3110. I did want to break down a little bit of what's going on still in the UN General Assembly. Obviously, you have a moment here where you have Iranian delegation, Iranian members coming to meet in America, in New York City, and having to face down American media, having to face down people like Danny Danone from Israel. What is Danny Danone's current title?
6: He's the ambassador to the UN from
5: Israel.
6: To
5: the, so he's had a lot over the years.
6: Right.
5: So I'm just clarifying.
6: Right.
5: But, and he, we should start with this one. I'm not even sure what the precipice is of this, other fact that obviously the internet has been something that has been an issue in Iran of getting, you know, free information out there.
6: Well, during actually Bibi Netanyahu's speech before the UN General Assembly, so the Iranians wouldn't have seen this because they got up with a bunch of their friends like Qatar and the other countries and walked out. Yeah. So
5: Macklemore,
6: what we see is that he's just making sure that he saw the offer from Bibi Netanyahu, who brought up Starlink and held up a Starlink device and said, this should be in Iran so that the people can get news, can see what the outside world
5: they can make the decision.
6: Is saying and make the decision for themselves. But, you know, Ambassador Danone, doing his job as the ambassador to the UN, went over to his colleague, the ambassador to the UN from Iran, and offered him, that's a Starlink in his hand. And you can see if you're watching this as well that he's saying, hey, would you like this? Do you want this Starlink? I'll give it to you. You know, your people can then see what's going on. And the Iranian ambassador to the UN, it will not look at him in the eyes, obviously understanding it's a stunt. Also, I don't know if I were the Iranian ambassador, I would take electronics from the Israeli ambassador.
5: I don't know if you know about this.
6: Because it's like, I mean, we know what they've done with pagers.
5: Yeah, and that's old technology.
6: Exactly.
5: So what can they do with new technology?
6: Right.
5: I mean, you had
6: a lot more space in that device.
5: Yeah, it's still very compact for what they provide. It's a great product. I'm an occasional user of the Starlink product, and I have to say, it may change Iran, but it certainly changed also the Smoky Mountains getting a better signal. You know, if you've ever to the cabin up there. You're like, oh, if it has Starlink, you're like, oh, thank God, my kid can, you know, play video games
6: no
5: now.
6: No more HughesNet.
5: Yeah, right. No more. Look, they may not sponsor us anymore, but say no to HughesNet. No, all right. Phone lines are open at 1-800-684-3110. You saw that video. And do we have some videos, obviously, from the Bret Baier interview? Look, this one.

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2: Weaponry right. On Earth. It's like, it's no, that is one thing we specifically do not want.
3: Yeah, it's weird answers to, I mean, clearly not true. He also was positioned and pushed about the current state of the Ayatollah, obviously the son of the Ayatollah, original Ayatollah. And of course, we've not seen him at all. He's not been someone who has been active in the press, has made any sort of public appearance. There's a lot of talk whether he is alive or even, had a lot of injuries that would keep him from ruling. And he's like, no, of course. I met with him last week. He's doing fine.
2: Because in the context of this, one, he's also not like the president of Iran was the highest authority anyways. It's still kind of middle management within the Islamic Republic regime. But at the same time...
3: Not that we haven't heard similar talk, I feel like, out of American government. We're like, no, fine.
2: You thought about, like Ahmadinejad.
3: Yeah.
2: Like, he commanded the room and was looked at as like, man, everyone knows who that guy is, and he's a villain.
3: Yeah.
2: This guy, you're like, don't even know who you are, because your last president strangely died in a helicopter crash that just That's so right. happened to happen before the first Operation Midnight Hammer. So you look at this guy, you're like, do you have any authority? Your regime is in trouble because now this Ayatollah, is he even there? Is the IRGC actually the ones running the show? So you don't even really know that you care to listen too much to him, but let's go ahead and do it again. This is asked about the Ayatollah. Is he okay? Brett Baer's trying to get to the substance of it. Let's play it.
4: When is the last time you saw the Supreme Leader in person? Is he healthy? Is he able to govern?
5: Precisely, I don't remember the dates, about a month and a half ago. We met in about 7 hours.
4: You saw him in person a month ago?
5: Yes, 7 hours, as I said earlier. We conducted talks.
4: And is he healthy? Is he able to govern?
5: Very much so, completely. The implementation of the policies is in the hands of the administration and the government, but the consultations and the directions come from there.
4: Why haven't we seen a video of the Supreme Leader addressing the Iranian people, addressing this war, even addressing President Trump?
5: Well, this is a process was created in our society, which is the lack of security that was created by the action of foreigners, but the action of aggressors.
3: And look, I don't think that last part is that far off. You know, I understand that idea of being like, but why couldn't you do a video? I don't know. Osama bin Laden did videos. I mean, a lot of people did videos. That was in the early 2000s.
2: But there wasn't as much metadata in the videos at that
3: time.
2: There
3: is some security aspect to it that I can at least say there's a grain of truth probably to that side of it. But when you look at when did you see him? I don't know, a month and a half ago. I mean, like you said, we got to give it up to the translator at Fox News, who makes it even yes. more comical.
2: Right. Is he healthy? Able to govern?
3: I don't know.
2: Yes, very much so. Completely.
3: Yeah.
2: We spent 7 hours together.
3: It's like Jackie Mason doing the thing. I don't know. He's fine. He's good. He's fine. Yes. I mean, I met with him yesterday. It was good. When was it? 7 hours. We talked about many things.
2: Right.
3: What things specifically? Right. I don't know. It was a long time ago. 4 weeks, 6 weeks. Who knows? look, that's the real situation, though, at hand. That's what we're dealing with in New York City right now. I mean, in New York City right now, we have a situation where Americans, Iranians, the Israelis, I mean, look, good on them for pretty much everybody showing up, even if they did walk out of certain rooms, because you would think sometimes in these wartime situations. Now, what happens with some of the other war countries, like Russia and Ukraine? We know that Zelensky was here.
2: Right.
3: So Russia said that they're not allowed?
2: I believe Russia has an ambassador here.
3: But Putin's probably not here.
2: Putin did not come. Probably a
3: they
2: wise
3: didn't
2: choice for
3: arrest
2: him.
3: Arrest Netanyahu.
2: But, that didn't happen. We heard, that we tried and found that legally we, as the city of New York, cannot do that. But,
3: we cuffed him. He Samsoned out of him.
2: Oh, that'd be... I'd like to see that. Yeah. That'd be like a good
3: power team.
2: Right. But you did see even Mamdani decided that he was going to put out a video calling out Bibi Netanyahu.

0: Bibi Netanyahu also kind of poked the bear there and said, I'm not arrested. So there has been a lot of storylines at this UN General Assembly that you don't normally have. You normally have like one main headline and maybe a couple subplots. This has been like all
1: kind of fun.
0: Yeah. It's one of the first times the UN General Assembly has been kind of must-see TV for many different reasons.
1: Like maybe I'll go next year. Maybe I'll like get a ticket.
0: I don't think you just get a ticket.
1: No, StubHub, they got everything.
0: Oh, okay.
1: Yeah, that's an ad read right there. that's product placement. Not really. That's a joke, by the way. Look, we got two lines open. I want to take all these calls. So, Marion, Bill, those are some classic callers, though, by the way. Marion and Bill, they're like the goats. Then you got Teresa, you got Patricia. We got two more lines open. I'd love to hear from you today. Help us end this week strong by going to ACLJ.org. Become a champion if you're not already a champion. Like, Marion's a champion. So guess what? Marion gets to be on the show first. So Marion's going to start us off. But again, phone lines are open for you at 1-800-684-3110. Again, 1-800-684-3110. We can talk about any of the topics that we discussed today, whether those are impeachment filings, whether that is what's happening in the UN.
0: Logan's Jackie Mason impersonation.
1: There you go. Yes, very good.
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7: Today.
1: All right, we made it here, folks. Only 8 minutes left until the weekend for us. Man, we got other work to do. But for as far as these people know.
0: Sure.
1: I want to kick things off with some calls. Let's go to Marion in Texas. I told you you'd be first, Marion, ACLJ champion, longtime caller. Go ahead, Marion.
8: Thank you. That's why I love being a champion, because I get a little priority, and I appreciate that. I wanted to say that impeaching Trump has to be the most absurd and nonsensical thing that I've ever heard in my lifetime. And you guys are helping expose all the corruption and things that they're doing. But here's why I don't believe that he should be impeached at all. First of all, he closed the border to where we have no entries anymore coming across the border unless they're doing it legally. He stopped a nuclear threat from Iran, which nobody in the world has even dared to attempt. He's freed 105 hostages in the Gaza Strip, and he also freed the Venezuelan people from a dictator that we went down there and in 2 hours got him out and brought him to the United States. He's reduced crime and violence to the lowest standard since 1900. He's brought pharmaceutical drugs down to the lowest price. We have the best prices in the world now, whereas before we had the most expensive prices. He stopped 8 potential world wars, and he's made America the most powerful and prosperous nation on the face of the earth. How in the world anyone can try to impeach a man that has accomplished all those things is beyond my comprehension. And then we even had Republicans voting to have him impeached, and I just don't understand that. But anyway, thank y'all for your show. I hope more and more people become champions because y'all do a great job. Thank you,
1: Mary, and I really appreciate that. Will, that is that big question of, because some of the vagueness that's in this, and you go, but you know, it does, especially when it seems like a lot of these are like policy or just political differences.
7: Right. Well, and once again, these are, as we said, a lot of them are just policy disputes that, but what did they do? They ended up making impeachment over policy disputes kind of the name of the game in the previous Trump administration, the first Trump administration, when they didn't like the phone call he had with Zelensky. And does anyone doubt that there was corruption in Ukraine? I mean, they can't account for all the money we've given them. They openly say that. So the fact that that was a policy dispute that led to a sham impeachment that we know about way too well around here just goes to show that they have lowered the bar so dramatically that that is what they're going to do. And here's another thing. This is Congressman Cohen trying to do this on his way out and get a little bit more press. But at the end of the day, they're going to do this again. Absolutely. When he's out of office, because they, if they win the House back, they will, and mark my words, they will actually vote on it and probably impeach him again.
1: Yeah, we got.
7: And here's, I just want to say this, because when you look at the midterms and people say the polls are actually looking better for Republicans, President Trump is going to do a rally in Mobile, Alabama for Alabama's first congressional district. It's a plus 36 Republican district. Someone thinks it is worth the president's time to go to a midterm rally in Mobile, Alabama, where that congressman should be fine by a landslide. Yeah. So something is Thumbs worrying up. Somebody.
1: All right, I want to take a call. It's kind of about this. I have some comments. Patricia in California watching on YouTube. Line 4, go ahead. Patricia, you there?
9: Yes, I'm here. And I have to tell you, I wouldn't know what was going on in the world if it weren't for your team. Well, I just appreciate that you keep me updated on everything every single day when I tune into you. The other thing is that I am really getting very weary of the Democrats pushing this impeachment. I want to know if you think this really, really will impact people's thoughts about President Trump and keeping him in power.
1: Well, Patricia, thank you for calling, and I appreciate your kind words. I think it does a couple different things. It ties up a lot of people from getting real work done. It is an aggressive experience. Trust me, I experienced it somewhat first and second hand with our family being so involved in the impeachment in 2020. This is not something that's, you know, a form that gets filled out and we move forward. These are months and months of preparation and trials and everything that you can imagine, because the end result could be the removal of the president of the United States. So it's treated very much, even if they know they can't even pass it likely, it is treated very much like it is. So it does tie a lot of people up. I do think it gives a very good talking point to the Democrat voters to say, look, we impeached him again. This is another impeached president of the United States once again. That, you know, how many times did they say that over and over again? Do I think that creeps into their minds of maybe people that are Republicans? Probably not as much, but do I think it creeps into the minds of that, you know, few percent that really decide who gets to be the next president, or even just who's going to be your Congress or senator? our governor? Yeah, I think it does.
7: Well, and the fact of him getting removed from office, the odds of that through the impeachment process are almost next to nothing. But also, after this midterm, they're not campaigning against President Trump anymore. So it is going to be a waste of time, a truly a waste of time. So they can hide the ball and not get anything done for the American people for 2 years.
1: It's a waste of time and a ton of energy.
7: Right.
1: A ton of energy to get spent. Patricia, thank you. Let's go to Bill in Wyoming. Bill, you're on the air.
10: Thanks for taking my call. Yeah, my question about this is, don't they have anything better to do? I mean, there's so much that needs to be done concerning our nation. I mean, I overheard somebody say this some time ago, and I think it's proper. Somebody ought to go to each and every one of them and say, hey, your mother, go tell your mother she wants you.
1: Yeah, Bill, I appreciate you you calling in, obviously having some very, interesting feedback there. But again, I do think you're right. Don't they have anything better to do? This is a political ploy now. We said impeachment become a political ploy. It has been. I want to go. Thank you for calling. I want to go to Teresa, who is calling. And hey, Don, unfortunately, we're not going to be able to get to you today. We're just running out of time. Teresa, go ahead.
11: Yes. Doesn't all the Democrats, understand the more they come after it, after more they come after President Trump, the more the mega Republicans are just going to come out and take care of Trump.
1: Teresa, I understand what you're saying, which is, does this motivate? Look, I think the last time when you saw President Trump get arrested and mugshotted, I think when you saw all the things they've pushed back on, does it? I think it does reactivate a base. But as Will said, you're not running against President Trump now. So now it's, you know, sort of the B team, if you will. Not any offense to them, but you're not talking about having President Trump as it does that platform get impacted? Does it impact President Trump himself? It's going to impact things getting done. I think that to me is the big worry.
7: Well, and I think once again, I said this earlier in the show, there's the two faction of the Democrat Party. Those that cannot get over President Trump. They are fixated on President Trump. And then there's the DSA. The DSA are the ones that are winning races against incumbents, against leadership. They are starting to take over. And so those in the Democrat Party that are in leadership that are saying things like, we're going to hold every single one of President Trump's family members accountable when we get back in office. They are losing the plot because they're also losing their seats to a much more radical faction of their party. Those that want no private property, that want big corporations to be owned by the government, that are creeping in with Marxism into mainstream seats and discussions and things of that nature.
1: Don't be creeping.
7: So I think that they would be wise, if they wanted to save their own party, to start thinking about moving on from President Trump.
1: All right, that's going to do it for this week. Thank you so much for joining us. I'm going to encourage you one last time. If you're thinking about places you can support the work of the ACLJ. 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
15: News this hour from Town Hall. I'm Keith Peters in Washington. The U.S. Supreme Court rejects a Trump-backed Missouri congressional map for the third time.
16: The decision puts an end to a long-running legal dispute as absentee voting is underway in the midterm elections. The decision leaves in place a Missouri Supreme Court ruling requiring the state to hold the November election using a map adopted in 2022. A new map passed last year was aimed at helping Republicans gain an additional U.S. House seat. It was used in the August primary, but Missouri's top court later ruled that it cannot take effect unless approved in a statewide referendum. I'm Lisa Dwyer.
15: U.S. Ambassador to Israel Mike Huckabee is pointing out the reasons Americans may be turning against Israel. Liz Warner reports.
17: Israeli Prime Minister Benjamin Netanyahu defended his country's actions at the U.N. General Assembly in Manhattan. Speaking with News Nation, Huckabee said social media disinformation and foreign propaganda could be reasons for America's rising dissatisfaction toward Israel. He also noted it could be what he called a lack of biblical literacy and hatred toward those who believe that, quote, there is a God and that he's made up the rules for life. Huckabee said these people just want to be mad at Israel and blame them for everything. In New York, I'm Liz Warner.
15: A new report on Charlie Kirk's assassination last year says his Turning Point USA organization insisted he speak outdoors, despite security concerns from officials at the university where he was killed. It also found that the university didn't properly assess dangers, including the possibility of a rooftop shooter. Those were among the key findings in a report released Friday by Utah Valley University. On Wall Street, the Dow up by 478 points. More on these stories at townhall.com.
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15: A proposed media mega merger remains in limbo.
19: A federal judge has delayed a ruling on Paramount's proposed settlement of an antitrust case that seeks to block its merger with Warner Brothers Discovery. The judge says she wants more information from the 12 state attorneys general who brought the antitrust action before deciding whether to approve the deal. The agreement would clear a major hurdle to the $111 billion Paramount Warner Brothers Discovery merger. Rich Thomason reporting.
15: Communities worldwide dedicated Friday to honoring Dolly Parton. The day falls on September 25th, a wink at her hit song 9 to 5. Parton, who died of cancer last month at the age of 80, left a legacy as a singer-songwriter, actress, philanthropist, and entrepreneur. News and analysis at townhall.com. From Washington, I'm Keith Peters. Two new additions to the zoo in Atlanta.
20: Chinese President Xi Jinping says two giant pandas from China will arrive at the zoo in the coming days. Their arrival will bolster a loan program that at one time lapsed as part of tensions between Beijing and Washington. China and the zoo had said in April that Ping Ping, a male, and Fu Shuang, a female, would go to the United States. Xi's announcement at the White House marked the first public confirmation of the timing. The National Zoo in Washington in the fall of 2024 accepted Bao Li and Qing Bao after Atlanta lost its four pandas. John Scott reporting.
15: A New Mexico jury has found Facebook liable for deceiving users about privacy protections on the social media platform. The verdict arrived Friday, and it's now up to the judge to determine how much the company would pay. More on these stories at townhall.com.
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26: Larry Elder here, the sage from South Central, the prince of Pico Union, the czar of common sense, the great Eldersky, Don Lorenzo. Welcome to the program. No victocrats allowed because we've got a country to save. 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
26: 888-971-SAGE, 888-971-7243. I am Larry Elder. We are Salem News Channel. Former President Barack Obama said, and I'm quoting him, if you put women in charge of government, things would be better. Now, correct me if I'm wrong, but isn't he the same guy that ran against and defeated the favorite, a woman, in the 2008 primary? I guess he means, unless the woman in charge is named Hillary Clinton. The only woman, speaking of women, on Cincinnati's death row, and who's 1 week away from being executed, has made some very unusual requests. We're also going to speak in just a few minutes with an investigative reporter about California's shadow welfare system for illegal aliens. DSA candidate Daria Lisa Avila Chevalier was arrested protesting Bibi Netanyahu. All of this and more in just this hour. 888-971-SAGE, 888-971-7243. Let's again play actor Wallace Shawn saying the Israelis are worse than the Nazis, number 36.
31: I mean, the Israelis invaded somebody else's territory. They took people's homes, and they did many of the things that the Nazis did to the Jews, and they're doing now. They're really doing. You can't be more evil than what they're doing. They are doing evil that is just as great as what the Nazis did, and in some ways it's worse because of boast about it.
32: Right.
31: Hitler had the decency to try to keep it secret.
32: Right.
31: For some reason, Hitler didn't want people to know he was doing these things to the Jews. It was a secret. The Israelis are almost proud of it and don't keep it a secret. And it's demonically evil.
26: Wow. Words fail. Let's play Bibi Netanyahu again from the top, number 53.
33: Tyrants the world over seek to threaten us. They seek to undermine our resolve with their campaign of lies. But ultimately, as on the military battlefield, the Jewish people will prevail. It will take time. It will take time to vanquish the lies. It will take time for the world to acknowledge what is so plain to see, that Hamas used Palestinian civilians as human shields, that it used hospitals, schools, mosques as terrorist command posts, that it stole much of the food we let into Gaza. And while Hamas did everything possible to keep Palestinian civilians in harm's way, often at gunpoint, Israel did everything possible to get them out of harm's way. We sent millions of text messages warning civilians to leave combat areas. We made millions of phone calls. We dropped millions of leaflets. I want to ask you some questions. What genocidal regime gives a million polio vaccinations to the enemy's population? What genocidal regime enables the distribution of 2 million tons of food into Gaza? That's a ton for every person. accusing Israel of genocide is the greatest lie of the century. If you want to know how big a lie, if you want to know how absurd it is, listen to Colonel John Spencer. He's head of urban warfare studies at West Point. He's considered one of the world's, or perhaps the world's foremost expert on urban warfare. I think he's with us today. Colonel Spencer has studied every urban war from antiquity to modern times, from ancient Greece to Mosul to Gaza. And here's what Colonel Spencer says. Israel has done more to prevent civilian casualties in war than any other military in history. In history. We've taken innumerable steps to protect the civilian population. Is this genocide? Of course not. It's the opposite of genocide. So to all those spreading these lies about my country and about our brave soldiers, whether they sit in this hall or in the office of the anti-Semitic mayor of New York, I say this, shame on you. Shame on you for distorting the facts. Shame on you for inverting victim and aggressor. Shame on you for spitting in the face of truth.
26: He also had a few things to say about the Brits and the French. Number 43.
33: No, at that time, on the eve of the Six-Day War in 1967, we weren't in any of these places. We were in a tiny sliver of land. We still are. That is equal to about one-third of 1% of the landmass of the entire Arab world. Yet they accuse Israel, tiny Israel, of colonialism, some colonialism. And who's accusing us? Well, among them are people in Britain and in France. For God's sakes, they invented the term. Their colonies brace the entire globe. Colonialism, give us a break.
26: He talked about Hezbollah, number 44.
33: Israel hammered Hamas. We pummeled Hezbollah. You remember the beepers? Remember these things? Remember them? Yeah. Well, I can tell you this. Hezbollah certainly remembers them. Guess what happened to the bulk of the Hezbollah's vast arsenal of 150,000 ballistic missiles and rockets, all aimed at our civilians? They're gone. Hezbollah's leaders, dead. Their spirit, broken. The arch-terrorists, the worst mass murderers on earth, not only killing Israelis, killing Americans, killing Brits, killing citizens of hundreds, dozens of countries. Khamenei, Def, Sinwar, Haniyeh, Nasrallah, and thousands of other terrorists who sought to destroy us. They're all gone too.
26: He talked about what would have happened had military action not been taken against Iran. Number 45.
33: Devastating Iran's nuclear facilities was hard. It was very hard to do. But for me, it was one of the easiest decisions I've ever had to make as Prime Minister. Because if we hadn't done it, we'd all be dead. Now, you want to hear the ultimate irony? In defending itself, Israel is also defending many of the countries whose delegates just left this hall. In fact, I want you to know that many of their leaders even thank us privately for taking out Iran's nukes. It's hard to imagine more mind-blowing hypocrisy, but that's exactly what it is.
26: And the DSA candidate in New York, Daria Lisa Avila Chevalier, got arrested protesting Bibi Netanyahu, number 50.
0: And really, from covering some of these are a lot of familiar faces out there at these protests. Chevalier was one of many arrested, including her fellow DSA members like City Councilman Shai Osei, who said woke one was crazy, and State Assemblywoman Emily Gallagher. The arrests follow several warnings from the department to get out of the roadway, saying you just can't block traffic like this. Who else was possibly supporting these people? That would be controversial left-wing streamer Hassan Piker. He weighed in, showing his support for the protesters, who are his friends, posting on X, "I had to show love this morning to my people that were protesting the war criminal before heading up to speak at Cornell." So that's where he is now. Some of those politicians Martha arrested are close political allies of New York City's Democratic Socialist Mayor Zoran Mamdani.
26: Wow. I met the White House chef, by the way. And he did a cooking segment with RFK Jr. And he says, after doing so, he lost 20,000 followers on social media. Coming up, we're going to talk about the shadow welfare system for illegal aliens here in the great state of California. And one of the congresspersons from California says it's hard to take fraud allegations seriously if they're made by the Trump administration. Well, this isn't made by the Trump administration. It's made by City Journal. 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
7: That's exactly right. And it's also very difficult to take seriously the poster child of corruption and fraud, that is the president and his cabinet, when they say that there's fraud happening. I mean, they have been hell-bent on getting rid of health care for millions of Americans. And already, just under this administration, 8 million Americans have lost their coverage or chosen not to opt for new coverage because it's too expensive, right? Another 22 million have seen their premiums go up. So that's 30 million Americans who are seeing these increased costs. And we just did a poll, because you know I'm the lead on Medicare for All. One in four Americans has been denied coverage.
6: 888-971-SAGE, 888-971-7243. I am Larry Elder. We are Salem News Channel. That was Congresswoman California Jayapal saying it's hard to take seriously allegations of fraud when it's coming from the Trump administration. Far as I know, the City Journal is not a Trump-owned organ. My guest is the writer of something called California's Shadow Welfare System for Illegal Immigrants. Subheadline, the state spends billions on housing, health care, and other benefits for illegal immigrants. Please welcome to the program investigative reporter for City Journal, Kenneth Schrupp.
8: Thank you for having me on.
6: Kenneth, thank you so much. I read your article thoroughly. It is just scary how much money is being spent here in California, where I am, on welfare for illegal aliens. Tell us about it.
8: We're looking at, for a household of five, you have two illegal immigrant parents, one grandparent, and two U.S.-born children. They can take home over $100,000 in benefits. That's more than a taxpayer would have to earn making $160,000 a year.
6: Let me ask you a bizarre question. Is that legal?
8: We have people tell us it might not be legal to discriminate against U.S. citizens. There's some programs that we're seeing that might be available only to illegal immigrants, and we'll see if that stands up in the court of law.
6: As you point out in your article, Gavin Newsom brags about it, brags that we're the state that gives benefits to illegal aliens. I think he said, I know that's controversial, but we're proud of it.
8: The state is proud of it. We've made it our priority, and we've continued to spend more and more money to do so. The initial estimate, I think, for the cost of expanding health care for Medi-Cal to illegal immigrants is now half of what the actual cost has been. We're now spending $11 billion a year on this Medi-Cal expansion, and that's not all. We're expanding food stamps to illegals over 55 starting in October of next year, and the programs are going to continue to grow.
6: California, $180 billion annually, food, health care, and other programs for the poor and for the downtrodden. But California makes no distinction between the illegal alien poor and the resident or citizens who are downtrodden.
8: Yeah, it's really quite a shame here in California. We have a fiscal problem of our own. We come close to breaking the budget every single year, but somehow we end up making more and more that we put aside for people who are not in this country legally. And people can claim these benefits, of course, not just on themselves, but on half of their children. And we have to look at the incentives that we're creating for people to come to California, to seek out California specifically. And that's not just the benefit side. We're looking at stuff like sanctuary city laws that prevent cooperation, that can help remove criminals from our cities. We're looking at things like the Racial Justice Act, which allows people to appeal convictions in California on the basis of the risk to their immigration status.
6: You spoke to a welfare officer in Glendale about the California Cash Assistance Program for immigrants. Tell us about what that program is.
8: Yeah, this program called CAPI is a replacement for SSI and disability payments that go to people who are elderly or disabled. There is, of course, the service that's available to Americans, to American citizens, to people here legally. And then, of course, there's this state-funded CAPI program that is exclusively for non-citizens. And it's a cash payment program, right? We're looking at a standard payment rate that's over $1,000 a month. I think it's about $14,000 a year. And you can just get that money.
6: You write, quote, federal law generally prohibits states from using federal dollars to serve illegal aliens. To dodge those restrictions, California created parallel state and locally funded programs that allow the state to extend benefits to illegal immigrants. Perhaps as a result, more than one in four California residents today is foreign-born, close quote. Is this parallel state and locally funded programs legal?
8: Depends on who you ask. If the program is available only to non-citizens and it's funded by everyone, it might come afoul of discrimination rules. We'll see. We have people who tell us we might have a good case. And again, I think people are looking into anti-citizen discrimination in the United States. We've seen that with some of the work visa programs where companies are trying to prioritize foreign workers over American workers. And we'll see if this extends to the welfare state as well.
6: A bunch of Democrats say that illegal aliens are not getting any Medicaid money. It's just not true. It's a lie. But according to your article, this parallel state and locally funded programs allows Medicaid money to get into the hands of illegal aliens.
8: I mean, this is something that Gavin Newsom himself bragged about on the Don Lemon show just a few weeks ago. We ran that clip in our video. This is something that they're proud of, that they brag about. So to say that this Medicaid money is not ending up in the hands of illegals, by the way, we did find an individual in San Francisco, an illegal immigrant from Central America, who had come to San Francisco and received a taxpayer-funded sex change operation. This was a boob job that they had received. This was a man with a boob job that you, the California taxpayer, had paid for.
6: Are you anti-boob, Kenneth? Really? Is that your position?
8: Well, I'm not going to pay. I'm not going to pay for it.
6: You're not gonna pay. I am. You are, Larry. You're paying for it. Quote, in 2022, Newsom signed a bill into law that extended taxpayer-funded food benefits to illegal low-income residents. Beginning next October, qualified Californians 55 and older will become eligible for that program regardless of immigration status. $400 million a year.
8: That's right. You know, we're turning quickly into a state where the retirement plan for people across the world could be to show up in California and start getting health care, get food. You can get access to cash benefits programs in certain if you're a certain qualified immigrant. And there's anything that you want, we will probably offer it in some way.
6: Quote, California's state-sponsored low-cost auto insurance program tells illegal immigrant drivers that they may qualify for subsidized coverage regardless of immigration status, end of quote. Are you kidding me? Low-cost auto insurance program, and you're qualified, you're eligible for that if you're an illegal alien?
8: Right, and also remember California gives out special driver's licenses for illegal aliens. And this insurance, this low-cost auto insurance, it's not up to par. If you get into an accident with someone, good luck getting what you need to get your car fixed, to get your medical bills paid, because the amount of coverage is extremely minimal. There was a viral post on X just a few weeks ago about how a woman who lives in LA was involved in an accident with someone with this insurance, and they ended up losing out on a lot of money because this person's insurance coverage just wasn't enough.
6: Last one, we just have 30 seconds, Kenneth. Newsom signed legislation banning the California Lifeline, a program that provides free phones and free cell service, from requiring applicants to produce a Social Security number. What could possibly go wrong?
8: Absolutely nothing, and that's why you can sign up now with a Mexican consular ID.
6: The article is called California's Shadow Welfare System for Illegal Immigrants. The state spends billions on housing, health care, and other benefits. It's by my guest, investigative reporter for City Journal, Kenneth Schrupp. Kenneth, thank you very much for taking the time. I appreciate it.
8: Thank you. It's my pleasure.
6: Wow. 888-971-SAGE, 888-971-7243. Barack Obama says women should be put in charge of government. Things would run better. Really? Really?

0: With SRN News, I'm Keith Peters in Washington. The Supreme Court is allowing states to resume using a controversial federal tool to check voter eligibility before the November elections. The emergency ruling lifts the lower court's restrictions for now on the Trump administration's revamped version of the program called Systematic Alien Verification for Entitlements, or SAVE. A new report on Charlie Kirk's assassination last year says his Turning Point USA organization insisted he speak outdoors, despite security concerns from officials at the university where he was killed. It also found the university didn't properly assess dangers, including the possibility of a rooftop shooter. Those were among the key findings in a report released Friday by Utah Valley University. More details at srnnews.com.
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6: Some people convinced themselves McConnell was dead. Others imagined an elaborate conspiracy involving his family, doctors, staff, and apparently me to fool the country. I told you so. I told you he was working to get back to the Senate in September. And on September the 14th, there he was.
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8: 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Obama praises Minneapolis protesters for uniting against ICE. Number 47.
9: The people of Minneapolis mobilized themselves, organized themselves in pretty harrowing situations, and it's bitter cold, and you have neighbors setting up committees and systems to deliver groceries to families and to document what was happening. And when people had been detained, oftentimes mistakenly or falsely, they'd be there at these detention centers because it's the middle of winter and they'd been snatched out without a coat. And citizens organized themselves to be at those detention centers so that when people were released after being incorrectly held, Somebody was there with a coat and a ride for them home. And what that did was it created an awareness, and they set a moral example whereby even people who wanted tougher immigration enforcement looked at that and said, well, no, we didn't mean that. That's not what we were talking about. And so that's a recent example that we've seen of the power of the citizenry.
8: Oh, okay. All right. Now let's just pass the barf bag here. 2011, Frontline PBS documentary came out, not exactly right wing, called Lost in Detention, about the policies and activities that took place during the administration that Luis Gutierrez referred to as Deporter in Chief, number 34.
10: Tonight on Frontline, as a candidate, he promised to fix the immigration system.
11: The system just isn't working, and we need to change it.
10: As president, Obama cracked down hard.
12: What did he give us? 1 million people have been deported.
10: Frontline, the investigative reporting workshop, and correspondent Maria Hinojosa investigate Obama's tough immigration enforcement.
13: Hasn't the president ended up enacting the Republican agenda?
14: What the president is doing is enforcing the law of the land.
10: Examining his promise to deport hardened criminals.
15: 1,000 murderers, 6,000 sex offenders, 45,000 serious drug violators.
10: While critics say the program has swept up thousands of immigrants with no criminal record.
16: A mother who had a broken taillight being separated, maybe forever, from her children?
17: They don't understand how their mother could have been thrown out of the country.
10: And investigating conditions in the vast network of immigrant detention centers.
18: Women harassed for sexual favors. Guards taking detainees and beating them, running them down like they were animals.
10: Tonight, how the politics of immigration are lost in detention.
8: Again, this is 2011.
19: These are the front lines of a new immigration crackdown in America. Federal officers from ICE, Immigration and Customs Enforcement, on their way to arrest some of the millions of immigrants who are in the country illegally.
20: First target, guys, he's got conviction of hit and run. Also, he's got DUIs. He's a final order. He goes to work between 6:30, 7 o'clock. Any questions?
19: These so-called fugitive operations are part of an immigration enforcement offensive.
20: We're pretty sure the guy's going to be here.
19: That has reached historic levels under the Obama administration.
20: The team's been doing surveillance on this house for the last few days.
21: Target's house is right here on my right side. Target's house.
19: This year, about 400,000 undocumented immigrants will be detained and deported, totaling more than 1 million since Obama took office.
8: Okay, and the point here is that anything and everything that you want to say about the quote-unquote cruelty of deporting illegal aliens happened under the Obama administration. And he didn't have to deal with an administration that allowed anywhere from 12 to 20 million illegal aliens, depending upon who you ask, into the country by design, on purpose. Did anybody refer to Barack Obama as a fascist and a Nazi and Gestapo and a Hitler? I think not. 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
8: 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So President Obama, former President Obama, praised Minneapolis for organizing and protesting against these people being snatched up by ICE. Here's what Border Czar Tom Homan said about the assertion that the Border Patrol and ICE people are just snatching up people for no reason. Number 27.
9: It's just another lie. You and I talked about it before. The last 2 years have been lie after lie after lie about ICE. ICE was arresting an illegal alien who has been ordered removed by a federal judge. That is their job. So, you know, he was a target of the operation. I'm not going to comment on the shooting itself. I always say, you know, we got to wait what ballistics say, what cell phone videos are out there. Is there city cameras? What's the sworn statement say from the alien and the officers and the witnesses? So I'm not going to comment on the shooting itself, but he was the target of this operation because he's illegally in the United States with an order of removal from a federal judge who said he must leave the country. That is ICE's job.
8: And then he talked about ICE's detention standards. Number 26.
9: Look, the hospital released him. That's a medical decision made by an independent doctor. And he's in an ICE facility. And I'll say it again. ICE has the highest detention standards in the industry. They have access to doctors, nurses, and pharmacists. And, you know, he's being well taken care of. But the doctors at the hospital make that decision. When should he be released? And he has a bed. It's just a continuation of the lies about ICE detention facilities. Just like back, remember Delaney Hall, where the governor says there's a hunger strike and all these congressmen jumped on it. You know, there's a hunger strike up there. People aren't getting the medication. And I went up there unannounced.

0: I sat in the cafeteria with aliens that were being detained, ate the same meals they ate. There was never a hunger strike. The food wasn't bad. The people who weren't eating in the cafeteria were eating out of the commissary. Of course, I didn't say anything about that.
1: Now, sticking with Obama, Obama ran against Hillary Rodham Clinton, who was the favorite, 2008. He, of course, defeated her, became president. Now he says, if you put women in charge of government for just 2 years, well, here's what he said, number 39.
2: Even when I was president, I sometimes fantasized about if you put women in charge of every government for like 2 years and then just kind of saw, all right, how are things going? I have a strong belief that things would, they wouldn't be perfect.
3: But they'd be better.
2: But they'd be better. Yeah. I'm confident about that. I really do. So,
1: how condescending is that? You know, when I was president, I used to say to myself, if I had breasts, I guess I'm paraphrasing. I used to say to myself, if women were in charge. In fact, I say to myself, Barack, why in the world did you run against Hillary? Because if Hillary had been president instead of me, things would have been so much better. And this woman, Tennessee woman, the only female on death row, appears to be taking Mr. Obama's advice. Listen to this, number 37.
4: The killer, who was the youngest woman on Tennessee's death row, is making a few unusual requests as her execution draws near. First, Krista Pike wants an all-female execution squad, claiming she'd been abused by men as a child. Her lawyers argue if men administer the lethal injection and there are any problems, the resulting trauma would violate her Eighth Amendment rights. Second, Pike would prefer to be hanged instead in front of witnesses, including the victim's family. Pike has been on death row for 30 years after she and her then boyfriend were convicted of the 1995 murder of their friend Colleen Slimmer when they were all teenagers.
1: So she wants female executioners because if she got executed by men and it didn't go well, she would be traumatized. Wouldn't she be dead? Female executioners are more sensitive, more caring, more kind, more gentle, more empathetic. More understanding. Let me hear that again, just in the beginning.
4: The killer, who was the youngest woman on Tennessee's death row, is making a few unusual requests as her execution draws near. First, Krista Pike wants an all-female execution squad, claiming she'd been abused by men as a child.
1: Okay.
4: Her lawyer.
1: So if you're abused by men as a child, you'd rather have women execute you for the murders that you committed, because I am executioner, hear me roar. And numbers too big to ignore. I'm making a joke about what she did, but it's just it. Now, Barack Obama talked about the moment that we're in an epic word salad that even Kamala Harris would have been impressed by. Number 46.
2: The moral challenges that we face right now. We have big policy challenges. AI is a big policy challenge we need to get right. Climate change is still a big policy challenge we need to get right. Income inequality and wealth inequality and making the economic system work for everyone, not just a few, is still a big priority. But underlying all that, I think there is a... What people are starved for at the moment is the ability to tell... A moral and ethical story about how we live together in this moment.
1: Moral and ethical, Okay.
2: And I'm with you. I think one of the mistakes that I'll just say Democrats and some on the left made for a while was making everything mechanical and instrumental and materialistic about tax policy and earned income tax credits.
1: Right.
2: All that.
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1: 888-971-SHE, 888-971-7243. I am Larry Elder. We are Salem News Channel. I think I might have been able to crack the code of what Barack Obama was saying. Let's try this again, number 46.
2: The moral challenges that we face right now.
1: Mm-hmm.
2: We have big policy challenges.
1: Okay, we do.
2: AI is a big policy challenge.
1: Huge.
2: We need to get
1: AI,
2: right.
1: Huge,
2: climate
1: huge.
2: Change is still a big policy
1: climate change,
2: challenge
1: big,
2: we need to get right.
1: Big.
2: Income inequality.
1: Income
2: wealth inequality.
1: Yes.
2: And making the economic system work for everyone, not just a few, is still a big priority.
1: Absolutely. Yeah.
2: But underlying all that, I think there is a... What people are starved for at the moment
1: starved
2: is...
1: for?
2: The ability to tell a moral and ethical story about
1: we're
2: how
1: starved
2: we're
1: for the ability to tell a moral and ethical story.
2: And
1: okay.
2: And yeah. I think one of the mistakes that I'll just say Democrats
1: okay.
2: and some on the left made for mm-hmm. a while was making everything mechanical
1: and
2: instrumental and materialistic about tax
1: about
2: policy
1: plastic?
2: And earned income tax credits. Yeah. All that stuff is important, but there's an underlying
1: moral foundation
2: to how do we see each other and treat each other. That so often came out of the church or
1: mm-hmm.
2: the synagogue or temple or mosque,
1: right.
2: religious traditions, and
1: right.
2: and
1: attention
2: not
1: center.
2: Everybody participates in organized religion in those same ways, but the essential questions around that
1: mm-hmm.
2: our leaders have to be able to speak that language in a serious way.
1: Speak that
2: in
1: language.
2: An earnest way.
1: Right. In a serious, earnest way. In other words, boom shagalaga, boom shagalaga, shagalaga boom boom boom shagalaga. Supercalifragilistic, expialidocious. Special orders do not upset us. Bop bop a loom bam, blam bam boom, tutti frutti, oh Rudy. Judge Judy puts it this way, number 63.
11: And another iconic figure of television, Judge Judy Shineland, is celebrating the 30th anniversary of her TV series, Judge Judy, where she was never shy about doling out her opinions. And in a recent interview with USA Today, she gave her verdict on America's political climate. Watch.
12: I have a house and I have a home. I consider America my home. America has been good to me. We are a capitalist country that revered excellence, that revered entrepreneurship, that revered all the things that made us great. If you don't like this country, go somewhere else. Don't come to the greatest country in the world, the most successful country in the world, and say, I want to change it. There are other countries that are the something else.
1: So that's the moral story that she just told. I'm Larry
13: what
1: Elder.
13: What can I say? Mamba out. The mic has been dropped.
14: All across America.
15: That's enough. Put down the mic.
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16: News this hour from Town Hall. I'm Keith Peters in Washington. Security deficiencies at a Utah university where Charlie Kirk was killed are being highlighted in a new report.
17: A new report released by Utah Valley University on Charlie Kirk's assassination last year says Kirk's Turning Point USA organization insisted that Kirk speak outdoors despite security concerns. The report also says the university did not conduct a formal security assessment or properly assess dangers, did not create a written event action plan, and deferred critical decision-making to Turning Point USA. The external independent review says there was no clear coordination between Kirk's private security team and external law enforcement partners. I'm Lisa Dwyer.
16: A naturally occurring human peptide is showing promise in combating Alzheimer's and other neurodegenerative diseases. Wendy Swanson has more.
18: Researchers at UC San Diego School of Medicine discovered the small protein fragment called catastatin, or CST, which they believe could prevent many of the key processes that cause the loss of brain cells. That gradual loss is what can lead to symptoms like memory loss, confusion, and poor judgment, and in later stages, difficulty walking and talking. The study's authors said further research is needed to determine its safety, dosing, and effectiveness before considering it as a potential treatment. I'm Wendy Swanson.
16: President Trump has confirmed that he'll have two more meetings with China's Xi Jinping later this year. Xi wrapped up his state visit to the U.S. on Friday with a trip to the National Archives, where Trump showed him the Declaration of Independence, the Constitution, and the Bill of Rights. On Wall Street, the Dow up by 478 points, the Nasdaq rose 129, the S&P advanced 39. More at townhall.com.
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16: The EU stands by its decision against the media platform X after the Trump administration backed a challenge from Elon Musk.
20: The EU's executive arm says it's prepared to defend a $137 million fine against the social media platform X after the US government threw its support behind a legal effort by Elon Musk this week to have a case dismissed. The European Union had fined X late last year for breaches, stoking tensions with Washington. The EU fine, which followed a two-year investigation, was the first penalty issued under the bloc's digital regulations governing online content. Regulators said X's blue check marks broke the rules because they involved deceptive design practices and could expose users to scams and manipulation. I'm Charles de Ledesma.
16: News and analysis at townhall.com. From Washington, I'm Keith Peters. Former White House Press Secretary Caroline Leavitt speaking out about her time representing the president in the press room. Correspondent Laura Winters reports.
21: Some very interesting revelations from former White House Press Secretary Caroline Leavitt, who is speaking out about her time at the podium in the press room. She says that reporters have privately apologized to her for asking unfair questions about President Trump during briefings. In addition, she says some of the journalists admitted their behavior was driven by editorial demands at their respective stations.
16: These revelations were given during an interview on Sean Hannity's podcast. Pope Leo XIV has warned that a paradise of machines could undermine humanity. He raises concerns about artificial intelligence, nuclear arms, and human rights during his visit to France. He was greeted by thousands. More on these stories at townhall.com.
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26: Here we are. What is up, my friends? Welcome into it. Hey, you finally made it. It is a Friday, greatest day of the entire week. You can finally pat yourself on the back because you made it through a whole another week, man. And what a wild one it has been. You scream, I scream, we all scream for Monday. See what we did there? I know we get excited for that each and every day. Welcome into it, broadcasting out of the heart of the nation in Wichita, Kansas, doing our thing.
0: Doing live!
26: Like we do every single day here on the show with so many great radio affiliates across the country. Welcome aboard, man. There is plenty to talk about. I have not talked about Donald Trump, Xi Jinping with the president of China. I want to break that down in depth. We'll probably do that for our big weekend program, so do not miss that because it is still ongoing. So I kind of want to do a recap as that one's been going on. Democrats not very happy about the fact that we brought in the Communist Chinese Party to the United States, which I understand at the same time, conversation is a good thing, right? You have a disagreement with someone, conversation, talking it out, that's a good thing. Understanding your enemy is probably a very good thing, and staying close to them is a very good thing, right? Keep your friends close, keep your enemies closer. That's what Donald Trump's done, and the guy that wrote literally the book on the art of the deal is doing that exactly right now. So we'll break that down maybe throughout the show a little bit today and into the big monster broadcast this weekend. Don't miss that one. We have a lot to talk about today. First and foremost, though, there is some breaking news, and by breaking news, I mean it's breaking news by influencers and podcasters online. Did you know, I haven't seen it, Candace Owens posted on social media about 3 hours ago that said this is super bigly, right?
2: And I think we're going to make it bigly.
26: And she was going to be doing an emergency broadcast because she said, I knew it. I don't know what that means. Maybe it was when something happened with Charlie Kirk, they found a pen in his pocket and the pen was blue and therefore the pen meant that there was a bomb that exploded as opposed to someone getting him. So I don't know what that means, but the emergency broadcast of these individuals who think they're saving the world based on their podcast platform. Very strange. All right. Coming up on the bottom of the hour, we're going to keep it entertaining on the show today, or at least our attempt to be entertaining on this program. Dr. Alicia Das will be with us. She is a spiritual teacher and she's an angelic expert.
3: Say what?
26: According to her, and with her new book that's coming out, apparently all of us have some type of angelic ancestry. What does that mean? So we'll break that down and have some fun with that coming up at the bottom of the hour. And like usual with some of those conversations, you can believe it or use it for entertainment purposes only. However you do that one. All right, I want to break that down. Also, what's the latest on the campaign trail? And it's coming down to the fact, apparently, on this campaign.
25: What's trending today?
26: That the economy, affordability is priority numero uno. Now, you got to remember where these terms come from. The affordability issue originally came from none other than Zohran Mamdani in New York City that wanted to focus on the quote-unquote affordability issue, the affordability crisis. Now, socialist Democrats obviously can't address that issue because they're the ones that put us in this issue. They're the ones that raise inflation. They're the ones that print money without any type of backing to it. They're the ones that spend well over what they need to be with a government program. They're the ones that create new government programs. They're the ones that create social programs that are completely unconstitutional and completely unaffordable for the American people. So they're the last ones that should be talking about affordability. But they bring it up because it's very clever talking points and it's a campaign trail. Then Donald Trump took a hold of it and said, we're going to address the affordability issue. And before Mamdani even got into office last year, we passed what? That one big beautiful bill that they're calling the one bad beautiful bill or the one big bad bill or whatever they call it. But no tax on tips, no tax on overtime, no tax on Social Security. We ended up getting more tax returns this year than we've seen in American history. And that to me would be a very good thing, I would think. But it has not completely solved yet the affordability crisis because inflation's still lingering slightly higher than what we'd like to see in the nation. Current annual U.S. inflation rates are sitting at 3.4%, according to Trading Economics, where the headline CPI at 3.4 year-over-year change remaining steady from previous years. That's kind of within range, to be honest. I mean, we know that normal inflation rates grow anywhere between 2 to 4%. So we're kind of smack dab right in the middle. That's not bad. And the highest driver of that right now is obviously price of oil, price of energy. Because if energy prices are up, that means the transportation prices are up, which means the prices of normal goods are up. Once the oil crisis goes away and the Iranian conflict goes away, which hopefully is sooner than later, but as we've talked about on this program, it's being used to be drug out and lingering out there as long as possible by the Iranians who are trying to cause an economic issue to get rid of Donald Trump for the political midterm season. Because that's what they want, just like Canada. trying to do the battle with the trade war and the tariff issue, not coming back to the table, not agreeing, trying to throw a fit, trying to play political games to cause inflation, to cause problems with our trade at the northern border, and then to put pressure on swing states like Wisconsin, like Michigan, like Maine, and others that are bordering up to there to try and put pressure on our economy to make things look bad. It's a game. I told you every move that's done between now and November is done for a political gain, and that includes foreign policy. That includes the nation of Canada that's using their political willpower to try and get Democrats elected, and the political willpower of Iran to drag this out to keep prices high to harm Donald Trump. That being said, if you actually remove the energy prices, we're sitting at like a 0.2% inflation rate. So overall, we're actually doing relatively well, but we don't know that. And why don't we know that? It's because the headlines.
25: What's trending today?
26: Headlines right now. Let me see if I can find my, here we go. According to CNN, go figure, Americans still feel worse about the economy than almost at any point in modern history, or according to the story. U.S. consumer sentiment fell for the second lowest level on record for the month of September as high gas prices further sour Americans' views on the economy. As according to the Consumer Sentiment Index from the University of Michigan, for the month of September, it's dipped down to 48.1, a 7% decline month over month, and a roughly 13% drop from just a year ago, according to the data that was released today. The survey goes back to 1952, and it is the second time it has dipped this low since we started recording it in 1952. What does that tell you? Well, I guess on the surface level, people are like, well, that just means the economy's really bad. But it's not. It's really not. Yes, gas prices are high. But I don't, and maybe this is like a breaking down of a 101 that we need to have on the program. I would think it's common sense, but we think about these things and study them a little bit deeper than most others, I guess. There's a major difference between circumstantial and conditional policy and regular policy, right? For example, here's what I mean. Let's go to the gas prices for just a moment. We have the issue in Iran that's causing gas prices to be high, right? For the first time, you know, it's maybe 12 to 15 days during the entire second term of the Trump administration this year, we've seen oil prices go above $100 a barrel. That means gas prices are higher. Everything else is a little bit more expensive because we use petroleum for not just gas, but for diesel, but we use it for everything else as well, or so many other things. So that being said, once the Iranian conflict goes away, then prices come back down. Oil prices come back down, gas prices come back down, petroleum prices come back down, and everything levels off. And once that goes away, we're going to be sitting at like a 0.5% inflation rate, and everybody's going to be happy as a clam. The economy can catch back up. The salaries for individuals have been on the rise, trying to keep up with everything else, and we'll all be good, and everything will be happy. That's different. That's circumstantial. That's conditional. That's temporary compared to policy that actually drives these prices high for the long term. Barack Obama, do you want to know how many days that oil actually sat above $100 a barrel under the Obama administration, or even going back to the George Bush administration? The first time it ever crossed a $100 threshold was under the Bush administration when it hit $140 a barrel in mid-2008. Barack Obama's administration alone, in his 8-year reign, it hit between 400 and 700 days oil was floating above $100 a barrel. That's not circumstantial. That's not temporary. That's a policy conversation when they say we're going to put red tape on to not allow individuals to drill. We're going to buy more on the global market as opposed to produce on our own. We're going to put all these red tapes on to not allow pipelines to be built, to not allow fracking to happen. That's a policy conversation. By the way, Joe Biden did the same thing. The first Donald Trump administration, there were 0 days in the 4 years of Donald Trump in office. 0 days. Didn't even come close to $100 a barrel at any point in that entire 4-year reign compared to 700 days under Barack Obama. Joe Biden, it floated between 160 to 210 days during his term where oil surged up above $100 a barrel. What was happening then? We were talking about the 30 by 30 plan with the government taking over 30% of land by the year 2030. They were talking about getting rid of gas vehicles. They were talking about forcing the market into electric vehicles. They were putting all these regulations on the auto industry. They were canceling permits. They were getting rid of the ability to frack and to drill and to build pipelines and to do things. Again, same policy as Barack Obama. What did it do? It caused inflation. It jacked up the prices. Joe Biden also released all the oil out of the emergencies that we had because the gas prices were high, and instead of doing something about it, he's just like, here's our reserves. Go ahead and have at it, which didn't do anything. And that's what we had to deal with. Donald Trump now, circumstantial, we're seeing this actually happen now. So people may be frustrated with the economy, and the reason I bring this up is not to just blindly defend Donald Trump. My question is for those that are frustrated, who are waffling and sitting there and like, I'm not going to go and vote because I'm really upset with the way things are. What's the what's the alternative? What is the alternative for you to say, if I want Democrats to get back into power, either by voting Democrat or just not showing up to vote at all, what does that do? We go back to policy where they're like, well, yeah, the environment's really bad. We don't want to drill. We don't want to frack. We don't want to do any of this stuff. We're going to go back to Democrat policy. We're already at a temporarily high threshold. But guess what? It's going to stay there for the long term because their policy allows that to actually happen. Scott Jennings, the commentator from CNN, the conservative commentator from CNN, was on another show and was asked about some of these issues where they literally tried to defend the Biden administration for oil prices not being this high, which was completely insane.
0: So I think the idea that in late September they're going to talk about lowering costs when they have so many votes to raise people's costs, then people are going to recognize it's just political grasping. And you will not be able to trust a Republican who's raised costs for you before the election, and you're definitely not going to be able to trust them after the election.
2: I have to laugh at being lectured by somebody who worked in the Biden White House about who you trust on raising costs. Virtually all of the cost increases that we're living with in this country right now came under your administration that you worked for, Nara.
0: Inflation was lower at the end of the Biden administration.
2: You took it to the moon, and now
0: inflation was at the end.
2: Lower
0: at the end of the Biden administration. And by the way, we did not start a war that raised costs. We did not raise tariffs. And as you know, because we've argued it elsewhere, inflation was at a lower, it was a lower rate at the end of the Biden administration than it is today. President Trump's actions are
26: unbelievable. That is absolutely not true. I don't know. I know that we have a short-term memory span in politics. I get it. There's so much news that goes on, so many headlines that goes on. I know that we have a short-term memory. I know that we don't remember things that happened 6 months ago, especially, by the way, under the Trump administration, because he keeps things cranking along and we address so many issues on so many different levels. I get that. But I have to ask you two questions. Number one, do we even vaguely remember the fact that under the simple, quick 4 years of Joe Biden, inflation rose by 30% overall in a four-year period? That's insane. How many people, show of hands, actually got an increase in their salary or an increase in their hourly wages by 30% to compensate for that? Anybody? I don't know that anybody did. Maybe you did, and if you're making millions of dollars, then cool, good on you. I mean, I'm glad, you know, hat tip off to you because you were successful doing that. People working for hourly wages or a basic salary, I doubt that you got a 30% inflation rate for your salary in order to compensate for that. So that's number one. That's a complete lie that she was trying to play there. Number two, again, apparently we need to remind people the difference between circumstantial. Do I agree with the Iranian conflict lingering on this long? No, I want it to end, and I want it to end sooner than later. But that's circumstantial. Once it goes away, the rest of the economy's cranking along. We are awesome right now. Or you just want to go back to policy that's going to keep it that way for the long haul.
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25: Making common sense great again. 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
26: Oh, yes, it is. What is up, my friends? Welcome back into it here on your Friday, getting you set for the weekend. I know I got a bit excited for that one, but look, I'm really happy to break down the Economics 101 on how this happens. You know, many people may not. Many people that don't follow politics on a regular basis, maybe they don't understand circumstantial versus policy. I would rather have, and I've said this for a while on the show now, for people that are like, I'm angry with the economy, I'm not voting. Okay, cool. What's the alternative here? I would rather have a slightly do kind of sort of something or a do nothing Republican majority when we're battling for the majority there to get anything done, as opposed to Democrats that get in that know how to play that game, that know how to be productive with the little bit that they have and take it to the nth degree, because they know that as soon as they lose power, they become unpopular, which they are still unpopular. I mean, Kamala Harris is out there. Did you hear the latest, by the way? I don't want to pick on her too terribly much because we've been doing that for a while. But, you know, Democrats, they move the goal line a little bit further. And then when they lose power, we never bring it back. We never rein it back in. And we're frustrated that Republicans aren't doing that. That being said, if you want to talk about the lesser of two evils, I would rather have that goal line stay where it is as opposed to continue to be moved further in that wrong direction. Then we need to start reining it in. So let's get the Republicans in there, and then let's hold their feet to the fire and throw an absolute you-know-what fit about it to make sure that they get things done, because we have to cleanse, and I don't mean it in a purist kind of mindset, but we have to at least get rid of Republicans out of the party that are not willing to do anything. Like, I don't know, Mitch McConnell, which is kind of crazy. We'll get back to that in just a minute. I want to tell you about my friends over at Americans for Prosperity. Can you imagine the golden age that is here? And Donald Trump keeps talking about it, and outside again of this inflation with the consumer sentiment where people are not happy with the economy overall, the consumer sentiment is down, but the golden age is upon us. And once this temporary conditional thing goes away, we have investments that have been coming into the country unlike we've seen in decades. We're bringing the offshoring away, and we're bringing things back made in the United States of America. We are bringing jobs back to the United States of America. The median household incomes have been rising at a steadier pace now than they have in decades. Things are working right now. Why go back in the opposite direction? Our friends over at Americans for Prosperity, America's largest grassroots organization, more than 4 million advocates nationwide, and with chapters in every single state, they are battling against socialism to make sure that we don't lose the gains and momentum that we're doing right now. You can find that playbook on their website at AmericansForProsperity.org, AmericansForProsperity.org. Get the playbook, get the handbook, and learn how you can help battle socialism in your local community, and we can continue on down this road at the golden age of America. All right, I'm sorry. I have to do this for just a moment. Kamala Harris says she's been in the news lately because, remember, and I think we talked about it yesterday, the Democrats really trying to pivot her to be the presidential nominee for 2028, wanting to be the torch carrier for the Democrat Party, which is hilarious. Treating her constituents, her party, like we're a bunch of imbeciles, like we have no idea what to do and have to break everything down in the dumbest fashion, like we're children.
10: They're trying to dumb people down.
26: No, we are.
10: With the assumption that people don't have any interest beyond what they've already seen. Think about that.
11: Oh, yeah, the algorithm.
10: Right, but the algorithm suggesting I have no more interest because I'm looking at this yellow flower. I'm only interested in yellow flowers.
11: So here's more yellow flowers.
10: As though my brain can't handle the fact that there may be a pink flower.
11: Right, right.
10: That I might be interested in looking at. Right?
26: Right. Look. You make a talk radio host speechless sometimes because of how dumb some of these comments are. And she has a lot of them. But she breaks things down to a degree where I don't understand the point she's even trying to make. I don't know if she's talking about artificial intelligence. I don't know if she's talking about Republican propaganda. I don't know if what she's talking about. But apparently, her voters are so narrow-minded that she has to break it down to an analogy that if you're looking at a yellow flower, we're only going to talk about yellow flowers because we can't comprehend the fact that there are other colored flowers out there. Look, this is the leader the Democrats want you to have, because if they don't put her up there, then they look like they're sexist and they're racist for not putting up the black woman as the new leader of the party. Keep going, Democrats. See how well that works out for you.
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12: With SRN News, I'm Ron Taylor. The Supreme Court is allowing states to resume using a controversial federal tool to check voter eligibility before the November elections. The emergency ruling lifts a lower court's restrictions for now on the Trump administration's revamped version of the program called SAVE. The Department of Homeland Security tool has been a central pillar of President Trump's crackdown on non-citizen voting. The president has confirmed he'll have two more meetings with China's Xi Jinping later this year. Xi wrapped up his state visit to the U.S. Friday with a trip to the National Archives, where the president showed him the Declaration of Independence, the Constitution, and the Bill of Rights. A powerful nor'easter is intensified, generating storm-force winds and massive waves along the East Coast. Millions are under warnings with dangerous conditions expected through the weekend. The National Weather Service warns of flooding along the mid-Atlantic coast, especially near New Jersey and Delaware. Wind gusts could reach 65 miles per hour or more. 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
26: All right, welcome back into the program. 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We do not spam you. We just send you a once-a-month email. It has our blog on there, information about the show, new affiliates. I can't wait. So just a little teaser. Starting in October, like, I don't know, not next week again, but probably the following week, the first full week of October, We will be making a very, very, very big announcement on this program, and I cannot wait to do it. I've been holding it, and you know me, I'm really bad at keeping secrets. I can't keep any type of secrets from my wife. Like, even when I try and get her a birthday gift, I'm like, I'm going to get you something cool, and then I end up, like, giving her hints on it. So I'm really bad, but I've been keeping it secret. Really big news coming up for the show. Cannot wait to announce it. We'll be doing it the first week of October, so stay tuned in for that. All the information on our website at HoosierReason.com. All right, I want to shift gears here, shall we?
25: What's trending today?
26: It's a Friday, so let's get away from the politics for a moment. We will cover Donald Trump and Xi Jinping with the president of China coming over here. We will cover more of the economic issues. Also, there's plans to try to abolish ICE. All of that information going on, and we'll break that down for our big weekend program, too. But it's Friday. I want to get away from the politics for a moment and do something a little bit different. And even though it's not really weird, but it's kind of, it's fun. It's fun.
25: Weird news of the day.
26: We need a different segment for that because it's more fun than it is weird, but entertaining nonetheless. Really happy to have on here as we go to our...
25: Let's go to the Red State Spirits Hotline.
26: Got a lot of sounders on this show. Red State Spirits are great partners there. Go check them out, redstatespirits.com, and embrace that true American spirit with some true American spirits. And enjoy that. Use our promo code REASON for that free shipping. Happy to have on here. Do you know your connection with angels and angelic beings and ways that you can connect to those angelic beings? That's what I want to do with our next guest on the program. She is an internationally recognized spiritual teacher. She is a transformative leader, and she is an angel expert with her brand new book coming out here soon, Your Angelic Ancestry, that actually came out a little while ago in July. Really happy to have on here Dr. Alicia Das. Alicia, how are you, my friend?
0: Oh, it's so great to be here. I'm so delighted to be with you. Thank you for having me.
26: I am excited to chat with you. I've been looking forward to this one for a while because I got to be honest. I mean, obviously, my listeners of the show, very religious, many of us very spiritual in many different aspects, but talking specifically about angels, totally different realm that usually doesn't get a lot of conversation.
0: It really doesn't, Andy, which is surprising because there was a recent study by the NORC, which you know well, being there in the Midwest, the University of Chicago and the AP, showing that 69% of U.S. adults believe in angels, more than believe in God. Not sure how they do that, where they figure angels come from if they don't believe in God, but, you know, they are ubiquitous. It's really a universal belief that is one of the few things that brings us all together.
26: It really does. As we get started, I got to tell you a story. And I had my family believe that a guardian angel saved me one time. And I truly believe that as well, that God saved me at some point. I was in second grade. We had a house fire when I was growing up in Ohio. We were building a new home. My parents were building a log home. And I don't know that I've actually told this story on the radio. I've told it to other people, but I don't think I've said it on the radio. We had a house fire. My parents were building a log home. And while they were in the middle of building the log home, we were at the point to where the structure was up, the house was up. We had log beams going across where the floors were, but the floors weren't in yet. So you had to step over from log to log on the beams or else you'd fall through them. Well, my parents obviously told me not to go into the house because the floor was not there. And didn't want me to be harmed. But like the young, dumb kid that I was at that time in second, third grade, I was playing on the third floor of the log home. Ooh. And I stepped on a piece of plywood that was not supported by both ends. I fell down through the main floor and fell onto the concrete basement floor that was about 40 feet down. I don't remember the fall. I just remember it going black and I opened my eyes and I was laying flat on my back looking up. No broken bones, no concussion, no nothing. And I know that I had to have hit the logs going down because they were only about 4 feet apart and they were scattered going from one level to another. So I know I hit things going down. How I didn't get paralyzed, broken bones, die, I don't know. And I swear that I was saved by a guardian angel.
0: I love that story, Andy, and I really believe you were. And that's the beautiful thing about doing the work I do for all these decades is I hear it almost every time I'm on a podcast or TV or radio show, I hear a story like that. And I love that, Andy, because that is a miracle. I mean, a child, no one can fall 40 feet onto a concrete floor and not have any broken bones.
26: Yeah.
0: Or worse, or much worse.
26: Yeah.
0: And I have heard stories like that, Andy, and it's, sometimes people stay conscious and they start falling and then they literally feel something lifts them up and lower them to the floor or lower them to the ground, wherever they were. So I do believe that was your guardian angel, probably a guardian angel group, because often if it's they're going to bend the laws of physics, they will have to get some compatriots, some celestial compatriots to help them with that.
26: Yeah.
0: That's a beautiful story. What did your parents say?
26: Well, they heard the bang, and they started walking towards the house because they were working outside of the house at that time. Then they heard me start yelling, and they came running, and obviously they were very concerned. They went to the doctor. We tested everything, and everything was fine. Again, no issues. Yeah. But I, like I said, I went dark. I felt a little bit of a breeze, and I opened my eyes laying flat on my back.

0: God. I'm here with you. You can experience these miracles as you so beautifully shared. You can receive my messages through step-down versions of myself, through a more accessible version of God, because angels are God. They're one with God. They're God's messengers, God's emissaries. And it's often easier to experience the divine through an angel than it is to walk around in God consciousness. I mean, I don't know. You may be walking around in God consciousness. I am not, regrettably, and most of us are not.
1: Yeah.
0: And so why not take this shortcut to God consciousness?
1: Sure.
0: God-given.
1: Yeah. Is there a difference between, we hear different terms about, you know, guardian angel or something even like a spirit guide. Is there a difference between a spirit guide and a guardian angel, or is that just the same thing based on different religious views?
0: Well, it's a both and.
1: Okay.
0: There are certainly different religious spiritual views. And so we do have to look at our nomenclature or our terms here. We have to define them. So usually spirit guides refer to just what it sounds like, beings that are not physical, that guide us, that are, of course, benevolent, that guide us from higher realms. Angels are a form of spirit guide. All spirit guides are not angels. All angels are spirit guides.
1: Gotcha. That makes sense. That makes a lot more sense, because I know people try to decipher between the two for sure. Talk about real quickly the hierarchy that we have in angelic beings, the archangels that we have, the guardian angels that we have. It sounds like, just at least from what we know and what we've tried to interpret based on documents and religious texts, that there's some type of hierarchy within the angelic being realm.
0: There is a bit of a hierarchy. It's so funny, though, Andy, because angels themselves do not relate to hierarchy. You have this monolithic great archangel, barely individuated, considers itself no higher or lower than a little guardian angel just spawned from God. But yes, for our purposes, they do have a hierarchy. You have angels. Angels are in a collective. They're one with God's will. In fact, they have a convenient archangel above them disseminating the will of God to them. And they always remember God with every breath. They know that God is, and they come from God, and they're created for the purpose to serve God. Now, often that is serving God's children, whether it's us or other forms of life, sentient life or any kind of life. So those are angels. They're in a collective, right? Then when an angel evolves, because they do evolve to archangels, then archangels have individual souls and free will. So that means that they have to go directly to God to discern the highest good. Just like humans have individual souls, we're not souls walking around. I mean, ultimately, we are spiritual beings having a human experience, but we have free will.
1: We have that free
0: angels
1: will.
0: Angels don't.
1: That's really interesting. Alicia, yeah, let's continue that when we come back. We got to take a hard break here. It's Dr. Alicia Doss, her new book coming up, Your Angelic Ancestry. When we come back, I want to talk about that ancestry, how we're connected to that, and what we can do to help self-evolve ourselves moving closer to God in that manner. Stay here for The Voice of Reason.
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1: All right, welcome back into the program. Got a few minutes left as we are wrapping things up for a Friday. Man, if you were watching the video feed after I told my personal story, I don't remember the last time I talked about that story. I got a little emotional. Eyes got a little red if you were watching the video feed. So hold it together, man. It's a radio show. I love this conversation. We're hanging out with Alicia Doss. You can find her website, AliciaDoss.com. You can see the new book, Your Angelic Ancestry, Discover Your Angelic Name, Heritage, and Higher Purpose. Let's go there for the last few minutes that we have. Alicia, let's give a little teaser. How do we connect with our archangel name? How do we find our heritage? Is this like a genealogy thing? Do we actually have a deeper genetic connection to this? Like, how does this work? How do we figure it out?
7: Well, that's why I wrote the book. So, yes, it is similar to an ancestry.com for the angelic realm. We do have a celestial heritage. We do have a heritage with particular archangels and with the angelic realm, which can really feel like heaven. And we can experience it while we're walking the earth. So that is the whole point of it. You don't have to wait till you die to experience God on a more daily basis, to experience spirit in your daily life. And connecting to your it's really an archangelic heritage. Connecting to your archangelic heritage does help you in innumerable ways to be a messenger of God yourself, to access higher guidance, to really know that you're never alone, that God is always with you, and to really connect to your own higher gifts. So you're not trying to connect to some exotic beings outside of yourself. You're connecting to them in a way that is familiar, that feels like home.
1: Sure. That is really great. I love that ability. There's a more of a kind of, I guess, kind of a fringe theory out there that I've heard that I found kind of interesting, was that our souls, that we as humans, that we were part of the fallen angels that strayed away from God, and that the reason that we're here is the life lessons, reincarnation, if people believe in that, but working our way towards God with these angelic beings that are helping us along the way to learn the lessons on why we separated and why we're trying to get back. And we're in the middle of that because the ones that don't want to come back are the demonic entities trying to pull us back in. But we were the ones that kind of strayed away and walked away, and we realized that was a mistake and we're trying to make our way back. Is that a legitimate theory? Is that something that we could consider?
7: Well, it's a theory. I don't share that theory. I don't believe we're fallen, and that's why we're here. Could some of us be fallen, and that's why we're here? Of course. Are there fallen angels here? Of course. You can sense them. You can feel them. Some are physical. Some are not physical. I do not believe that all of us are here for that reason. I think that we're children of God, that we have original innocence, and that we're here to learn through this experience of free will and to take all those lessons back to God. I think there's ways that all of us can be fallen because this level is not easy, but it's not that was how we originally were. I think that we incarnated onto earth to learn more about free will. Did we have lessons? Did we have lifetimes in the angelic? If one subscribes to past lives, I do believe that. But I don't believe that we're all fallen. Some of us, sure, you can kind of sense who is and who is not. But I think that we all are originally innocent, and we're working our way back to remembering who we are. We're not trying to become a new being. We're remembering that we were always one with God.
1: Yeah, reawakening that. I really love that. Alicia, we got just about a minute left here. I have to ask you, if we were able to potentially see them, what would these angelic beings look like? Is it the story that we see of like a human body with the wings on it that look angelic like that? Or is it what some try to describe from the Bible as the crazy wild wings with the 100 eyes that are circling in the fire inside of it? What do these angelic beings actually look like, do you think?
7: They are essence. They're made of essence. They are formless but knowable. So you can connect to them, and they will present to you in the way that is perfect for you. They are essential. They are invisible. They're inaudible. But we see them with our spiritual senses. So you're probably already seeing and sensing angels. You're just not giving yourself the benefit of a doubt. So go within. Ask them to reveal themselves to you in a way you specifically can receive and perceive.
1: I love that because I think many people forget the idea that this connection with God, your religious, your spiritual experiences are personal. And while we try to, generalize it for everybody in a collective mindset, it really doesn't work that way. Your relationship with God and with the higher beings is very personal, and they all communicate in a very different way for everybody, which is really exciting. AliciaDoss.com, AliciaDoss.com. You can check it out. Your Angelic Ancestry is the book. Go and check it out. We're just scratching the surface, Alicia. Thank you so much for coming on the program. We got to get you back on and do it again soon.
7: I would love to. So my pleasure. Thank you, Andy.
1: Absolutely. Great stuff. We'll do it again soon. Until then, we're back at it again this weekend. Do not miss it. We'll wrap up all the craziness that happened this week, and we'll get you set for another weekend, wrapping up the month of September. We're officially there, my friends. Until then, be your own voice of reason. Be that catalyst for change. It's The Voice of Reason. I'm Andy Hoosier. We'll see you on the radio soon. Bye.
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0: news this hour from Town Hall. I'm Ron Taylor. New Jersey's Democratic Governor Mickey Sherrill announcing the resignation of her own Lieutenant Governor Dale Caldwell after he was accused of inappropriate behavior with women, giving him an ultimatum to resign by the end of the day.
1: The investigation found that the Lieutenant Governor failed to uphold the responsibilities of his office, and he demonstrated a pattern of behavior that does not meet the standards of this administration. The report documents serious, repeated violations of state policy, including ethical lapses and a substantiated finding of sexual harassment. I gave the Lieutenant Governor until today to resign. He submitted his resignation to me this afternoon, which I accepted.
0: Caldwell has denied the charges. China's leader Xi Jinping says he'll see the president again this year as he wraps up his visit in Washington today.
2: Chinese President Xi Jinping wrapped up his state visit to Washington by announcing that he expects to meet with President Donald Trump two more times before the end of the year, doubling the number of face-to-face discussions this year between the leaders of the world's two largest economies. The two leaders worked this week to present a show of harmony.
3: President Xi and I both understand that we represent different systems, but the ties between our people endure.
2: While there were no major breakthroughs announced this week on issues such as trade or the safety of artificial intelligence, Xi has extended an invitation for Trump to attend the Asia-Pacific Economic Cooperation Summit in China in November.
0: Correspondent Lisa Dwyer. The Supreme Court allows states to resume using a controversial federal tool to check voter eligibility before the November elections. The emergency ruling lifts the lower court's restrictions for now on the Trump administration's revamped version of the program called Save. News and analysis at townhall.com.
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0: Israel's prime minister tells the UN General Assembly that allegations of genocide in Gaza are, quote, the biggest lie of the century, quote. We hear more on the story from correspondent Donna Warner.
6: Israeli Prime Minister Benjamin Netanyahu addressed the UN General Assembly Thursday, dismissing allegations of an Israeli genocide in Gaza.
7: What genocidal regime gives a million polio vaccinations to the enemy's population? What genocidal regime enables the distribution of 2 million tons of food into Gaza? That's a ton for every person. Accusing Israel of genocide is the greatest lie of the century.
6: Netanyahu also said that attacking Iran was one of the easiest decisions he's ever had to make, and he called a mass of UN delegates who walked out of the hall when he took the podium to speak moral cowards. I'm Donna Warder.
0: You'll find breaking news and analysis at townhall.com. I'm Ron.
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0: 10. Everything you need to know about the top headlines of the day and a perspective that will give you some eternity to it. 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It's Kevin McCullough, Monday through Friday, on That Kevin Show. And now, from the Connors and Sullivan Broadcast Studios, the man who is not what he wants to be, but is way grateful that he's not who he used to be, here, the Kevin!
1: All right, welcome aboard. It's Friday, and Kevin McCullough, always pleased to have you with us. Thank you so much for checking in every day and doing what you can to become a clear thinker, to become someone who actually desires very greatly to use that clarity to impact the world and to make a difference in the world around us. I'm really, really pleased in the way that, you know, we are able to help encourage people and get them thinking along the lines of truth. What is truth? Why does truth matter? And what difference does it make? We've got a big show for you. We're going to finish up our week with David Wilson on How Do We Live? And we've been talking about excellence and what that looks like and why it's important. That's just straight ahead. Also, Dr. Gina Loudon is going to be with us. And a little bit later on, Jeanette Reynolds is going to be with us, a journalist who has penned a book observing 9/11 plus 25 and kind of some of the stories that we need to be thinking about. I don't know what it is, but over the last several weeks, months, but particularly hours and days, I've been thinking about the last days. You know, the last days. I don't mean for that to sound apocalyptic, but you can't really use that term without it sounding somewhat like that. I say that carefully because I would never try to set a date, and I have no interest in assigning a figure from Revelation to a politician I disagree with or anything like that. I've heard people do that. I've heard people say that Donald Trump was the Antichrist. I've heard people say that Barack Obama was the Antichrist. I've heard people say that Joe Biden was, I don't know, the beast or something like this. None of that is interesting to me at all. I have no interest in that. I've watched sincere people read the newspaper into ancient prophecy and then watched their confidence age very poorly. This means this and that means that. But let me put a caution in that statement there, because reading the headlines and scripture side by side in the same quiet morning like I was this morning stirs questions that I can't set aside. For example, Paul told Timothy that difficult times would come. People would love themselves and they would love money. They would turn from what is good. They would hold to forms of godlessness, and they would also deny the power of godliness. A chapter later, Paul tells Timothy that people would drift from sound teaching toward voices that told them what they wanted to hear. Boy, does that sound like the day we live in. I can't even listen to the other side of the discussion. I only can hear my side. I recognize the temptations of our age in those words. I recognize those temptations in myself, which is less comfortable to admit. It would be easier to write only about what is wrong and broadcast only what is wrong and tell other people only what is wrong with everyone else. I don't think that would be honest, though. Still, what is unfolding around us, I think, deserves some attention. Let me just give you some examples. These are just kind of off the top of my head, what I was thinking about this morning. Israel is growing more isolated, including here in the U.S. Pew Research found this spring that 60% of American adults view Israel unfavorably now, and that's up 7 points from a year ago. It's possible to question a government's decisions while caring for its people. That distinction matters, but such a rapid shift makes me wonder where public sentiment goes next and what becomes possible if criticism hardens into something darker. And I think we're seeing that. I think the anti-Semitism that you're seeing in the culture is that something darker that is hardening. Moving to China, they're building a military on a timeline that's measured in decades. They're playing the slow game. Russia pursues its ambitions at a terrible human cost. They just chew up their own soldiers like hamburger meat. I'm not making any prophetic framework to find either of those developments sobering. The great powers of this world are planning and well beyond the next election. So they're thinking long term. Are we thinking long term? Closer to home, I find myself reflecting on another change. Zoran Mamdani and Abdul El Sayed winning consequential races. Hassan Piker building an audience that political leaders now feel like they have to patronize. In 2019, he said America deserved 9/11. He later said his phrasing was wrong and explained that he was criticizing American foreign policy. I hear that clarification. I still cannot hear the original words lightly, though. When 9/11 broke out, I was named host of my own show the day before. And on 9/11, I spent 18 hours on the air trying to find words for the grief of the country that we could barely pull together. These men may or may not hold the same views of the hijackers. I think they are all more sympathetic to the hijackers than they admit. Their prominence makes me ask which ideas are finding a welcome with Americans. What do they teach about justice and freedom and faith and Israel and the dignity of those who disagree? We ought to listen to each person's words and challenge what we believe is mistaken, but we must never let someone's religion or heritage stand in for an argument. Followers of Christ need to be able to do that with grace. None of that gives us license to declare that we have found the final chapter of history. What if we are seeing some of the conditions take shape? What if we are nearer to the end than we realize? I cannot tell you that we are. I also can't read Paul's words, look honestly at the world, and conclude that the thought never crosses my mind. It does. The better question is what that possibility ought to do to us, and this is what I want to zero in on. Listen carefully. These questions should draw us back to the God of the Bible and to the whole of Scripture, including the passages that correct us. Back to prayer that seeks wisdom rather than asking God to bless the outcome we already prefer. It needs to draw us back to churches where truth is preached with courage and people are loved with patience. It should make us discerning without making us suspicious of our neighbors. It should deepen our concern for Israel and for every innocent life caught in war. It should make us harder to flatter, slower to anger, quicker to repent. Paul's counsel to Timothy was to preach the word, endure hardship, faithfully do the work that God had given him. That's good counsel for a broadcaster or a parent or a pastor or anyone wondering what kind of times these are that we live in. We may have years ahead of us that surprise us. We may be closer to the end than we can imagine. Either way, the calling remains the same. Know the Lord, speak the truth, love your neighbor, stay awake. The headlines can't tell us the hour, but they can remind us of whose we are and how we're meant to live until He does come. Some stuff that was on my mind today. I just need to share it. Kevin McCullough coming right back. It's That Kevin Show.
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4: 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Y, and Z. The narrative of, you know, Jesus wasn't political, which, you know, my line on that is, you don't get crucified for what you don't say. You know, you look at John the Baptist, who looked at Herod and said, hey, your marriage is wrong. The new Elijah calling right. 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
7: 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Avoid the confusion.

0: right. Welcome to the Friday edition. Kevin McCullough, glad to have you with us. It is That Kevin Show, and we're going to have a great weekend. I hope you'll join us for TV on Saturday, 8 a.m. and 9 p.m., 8 a.m. on the Salem News Channel, 9 p.m. on Biz TV across the country. But just love having you with us all week long and even on the weekends. We try to have a little more fun on the weekends, but it's still an encouraging time. I hope you'll come and check it out. This is the part of the show every day where we, before we get to anything else in the news or anything else, we say, let's break everything down. Let's stop. And let's ask, let's force ourselves to ask a question. How do we live? How do we live in a culture that may resent or be hostile to or just flat out oppose the God of the universe? They may be okay with the concept of some sort of God, but they really don't like the Bible. And they look at people that follow that God and his Bible, and they say there's something wrong with us. How do we live with that being the hand that we've been dealt? Well, I argue it doesn't change very much. We're supposed to be winsome and loving and kind and on mission, telling the good news of the gospel. So how do we go about doing that in an effective way? That's what we look at here. And this week we've been talking about doing it with excellence. And David Wilson, who's the lead pastor at King's Church of Christ in Brooklyn, two locations, one in Brownsville and one in East Flatbush, has joined us every day this week. And David, it's a commitment to be here every day for 5 days in a row. So thank you for doing that. We've talked about excellence. We've looked at it through the eyes of the Apostle Paul in Colossians. We've looked at it through the prophet of Daniel, and really what he went through in 80 years of basically indentured servitude to various kings and rulers, and yet being faithful the entire time, being excellent the entire time, is really an example for us. So how do we construct these standards of excellence in our lives in 2026, in a busy September? How do we construct those in our lives today?
1: Thank you. Before I begin, thank you again for including me in this discussion.
0: Always love it.
1: And we've looked at, of course, started with what Paul says, that whatever you do, word or deed, do all in the name of the Lord. That's a challenge. And now we looked at Daniel as an example, and we mentioned Joseph as an example, yeah, as well. Jacob might be another another story, but Joseph certainly mirrors Daniel in having excellence, the good heart, the right spirit, even in a pagan workplace. But what that means to us, back to Colossians 3, and Paul in Colossians 3 is challenging them to let go of their old way, their old mentality, to put on a new mind. So that putting on means that it's a part of my diligence. It's a part of our choice, behavior, decision to put down what is less and worthless, and put on the new man, the new mind. And at the end of that new mind is when he says, whatever you do, in case there's something I did not cover, Paul, I think Paul is saying, if there's an area perhaps that you didn't see in my mentioning of love and forgiveness and so forth, he says, whatever you do in word or deed. And I think that that's a challenge for us, to not only have a standard, but to also raise that standard. And I'm looking at standard as the ground floor of which we will not perform beneath. We will set a standard for our everything. That includes work, that includes family, that includes more than the time it takes to worship on Sunday, or Bible class and midweek, whatever it is, personal faith in our hearts turning toward God, devotion. We ought not say, oh, I've got it right. We ought to raise the standard on that. We ought to say, yeah, this is great for last year, but this year I want to do more. I want to grow closer. And then it's not only our personal faith, but our public faith. And I believe wholeheartedly that our work and our mission, our witness, what we say, it's not just being a good person, but Christians have to speak about Jesus, have to speak about the Lord. We don't want our good works to be misinterpreted by just good as good training, or even part of being another faith, another religion. We certainly want to say that it's all about Jesus. And then our performance, and that goes back to the workplace, that goes back to how we drive, the way we drive ought to be impacted by our faith in God through Jesus Christ. And our manner with people, our gentleness, our kindness. I know plenty of Christians that are great in worship, and then they're terrible when you get outside behind that wheel. I think that Christianity needs to raise the standard on everything.
0: That is so well said, and it's also easier said than done.
1: Absolutely.
0: What are some of the... I know that if I have prompts, if I have reminders, if I have something that, you know, jogs my attention and says, hey, pay attention to this, even if it's something down to, you know, I've got an accountability buddy that's going to be saying, hey, how are you proceeding in that effort? And I don't think accountability partnerships always need to be about moral matters. I think it's great to have accountability buddies that keep you in check on your attitude, that call you out if you, have personality defects that rear their heads from time to time. And I just think that I know that I've grown personally when I've had people come alongside and say, hey, I care about you in this area. Let me help you. What are some ways, what are some checks and balances that we can put into our life to maintain that strive for excellence? Because if you live in isolation and you stay in your own bubble and live in a cave, you can easily just let all that go.
1: I think that I don't think that there's a one solution answer. I don't think that's what you're saying. I think that no matter what we're doing, number one, our humanity always gets in the way. I don't know of anybody in scripture or in life who has conquered the human ability of forgetting, of being distracted, so forth and so on. But we, through our faith, accountability partners or worship service or personal devotion or reading, there are so many things that we need to be doing to remind us, to bring us back on the path or to encourage us on the path. And what's interesting, when we talk about excellence, what comes to mind is someone who says, well, nobody's perfect. Well, nobody's perfect works is true as a fact, but it's not a good model to live by. It's not a good target. I think that excellence does not mean perfect, but it means that you're aimed at it, you know, and when you miss the mark, be able to say, all right, I didn't do well with that. That's below my standard that's been set, and come back to it. Now, some people will never consider those things, but maybe a discussion like this will wake them up. Or again, study of the Word of God, or fellowship, or being involved with people will bring us out of that isolation cloud in order for us to, again, raise our standard and do better. That's what it's all about, is doing better.
0: I appreciate that so much, Pastor Wilson, and thank you for a great week. And I want to give you an opportunity to invite people to join you this Sunday if they're in Brooklyn, if they're in the tri-state area and they want to travel over to Brooklyn and join you. Where can they participate? And also, what will you be teaching on this Sunday?
1: Yeah, it's interesting. We're going to finish up a series on decisions. It's called Decisions, Decisions, Decisions, where we really just look through the scripture to see how to make and better decisions. And again, at 1371 Rogers, we'll be at 9:30. And then at 631 in Brownsville, 631 Rockaway Avenue in Brownsville, we'll be at 12 o'clock. And we'd love to see you at either place, or maybe both. God bless. And so thanks again for allowing us this time to be with you.
0: David, it's my joy. Thank you for challenging us and helping us think more clearly on what it means to be a Christian who lives for excellence. God bless you until we get together next time.
1: All right.
0: God bless. Kevin McCullough coming back. It's Friday. Stay here.

0: With SRN News, I'm Ron Taylor. The White House has signaled that CNN will be left off Air Force One for President Trump's Saturday trip. It is the latest media restriction imposed by the administration in an ongoing dispute with the First Amendment implications. CNN was replaced by the conservative Real America's Voice News. This news comes just after journalists from three news outlets that the president banned last week from the White House grounds returned to the executive complex with TV cameras, laptops, and microphones in hand. President Trump scheduled to travel to Knoxville to attend a college football game between Tennessee and Texas tomorrow. The Supreme Court's allowing states to resume using a controversial federal tool to check voter eligibility before the November elections. The emergency ruling lifts the lower court's restrictions for now on the Trump administration's revamped version of the program called the Systematic Alien Verification for Entitlements, or SAVE. This is SRN News.
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0: back. It's That Kevin Show, thatkevinshow.com. So grateful to have you with us. And for the next 7 minutes or so, every one of you that give a Bible at 1-800-937-9673, another Bible's going to be given. And since we are only 2,400 Bibles away from getting every name off the list, we are asking you to help us wind that number down as small as possible. Another 300 Bibles yesterday, another 700 the day before. Thank you to those of you. 1,000 Bibles in 2 days. We're so grateful. Could we do 2,400 Bibles in one day or today? Could we just take care of that? If there was somebody, Michael Woolworth, I always am quick to need to be reminded to mention this, but there are some of you that operate a small business or that have resources that kind of go beyond what some people around you have. And if you're looking for an investment into the kingdom, I don't know of a better way that you could literally do that than giving money to Bible League, because for every Bible that goes out, 12 more believers find Jesus. And if they all get Bibles, then there's going to be 12 more of those that you see how that math adds up really quickly. If you want to see spiritual development on planet Earth, if you want to see genuine discipleship begin to take root, give a gift to Bible League, because that's where it starts. The Bible changes lives. It invests in people. They tell other people about the Word of God. They accept Jesus. Lives continue to be changed. It's generational after generation. So please, please, please give that Bible now. It's being matched Bible for Bible, 1-800-937-9673. But Michael, we do have some people to thank. And then you want to take us to another theater where Bible League is active.
1: Yeah, we added 140 Bibles to the tally because of people like Stephanie of Gainesville, Georgia, said, I'm in at 10 Bibles. Deborah of Columbus, Ohio, said, Michael, Kevin, a $150 gift for 30 Bibles. And then Tony in Brooklyn said, I want to be a part of this, a $500 gift. Again, to fill the waiting hands of 100 believers that we know by name at Bible League. And Kevin, that's, again, been the joy in all of this. The weeks that we've been tackling this ambitious goal, right? It's been gifts of all sizes from the far reaches of your listening area. So, again, I know it's tempting to say, okay, what does my $5 gift in this great big crazy world really accomplish? And yet, most of the stories that we've shared, that of Lally, the village witch doctor, Katsu, leading his interrogator to Christ, it came down to one Bible, somebody able to share what's in that Bible. And as I love to say, a gracious God willing to bring people from the grips of spiritual darkness. So again, this is year 88 for Bibling, to think that, that Kevin Show, these wonderful stations, been with us for about 25 to 30 years. And again, we're praying that we can get it done. We're officially done. This Sunday, we'll close the books, Monday morning, tally up whatever God has done through That Kevin Show, and get these Bibles on their way. But be a part of this 800 Yes Word or thatkevinshow.com. Yeah, Kevin, I want to take you to Tanzania, Africa. Again, this is the part of the world where Christianity is growing in the greatest numbers in the world. I was chatting with my colleague, a man by the name of Jared. We were talking about, the assurances that we have that God will accomplish his purpose in this world. We were walking in from the parking lot, Kevin, in the greater Chicago area. You've been to our headquarters. You know mm-hmm. what I'm talking about, right? Mm-hmm. And etched in the front of our building is what? It's Isaiah 55. It says, my word will go forth. It will not return void. It will accomplish my purposes. And we have that assurance today. Listen, where it's necessary, Bible League gets the highest marks from Charity Navigator, the Evangelical Council for Financial Accountability. You deserve to know that, right? But also be reminded about the precious promises of God, including that of Isaiah 55. But Jared had just returned from a trip to Tanzania. Kevin, he had given out Bibles to about 200 new believers. One of those was an 80-year-old woman, had walked with the Lord for about 20 years, had lived so remotely. Kevin, she didn't have a cell phone. She had it had been rare that she'd even looked at the face of a clock. That's remote, isn't it? But Jared had this to say about her finally receiving that Bible, and what a tremendous blessing that was, not only to her, but to her entire community.
2: Isaiah 55 does really stand out because it shows that we can really trust that when we are sharing the word of God, this is going to be an incredible investment. We know that it's not going to return void. I think of the testimony recently of Farasia in Tanzania, and the area where she was at, she had never seen a printed Bible study or even a Bible, you know, in several different churches in there until she was in retirement age and received her very first Bible as a result of the generosity of Bible League donors. What an incredible gift to her, to that village.
1: Again, what a gift. And how did we make that possible? Well, it's through listeners like those to That Kevin Show. Kevin, you and I are excited about church growth, right? We're excited we hear about a church planted, you know, a former village witch doctor coming to Christ. But I assure you, there are forces at work in this world that push back on all of this. Again, it's not enough to get angry about that or to feel indifferent about what's happening half a world away. Do what people like Patrick, Gloria Vaughn, and so many others have done. They've said, what? Let's do something about it. If the princely sum of $5 solves this for Christians like Farasa, they're deep in the heart of Tanzania, Africa. Let's do it today.
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0: Kevin Show, thatkevinshow.com. Glad you're with us. It's a Friday, and I'm in pretty good spirits because it's Friday, but I am also not in great spirits because this Friday in this area is not going to be nice at all. So wherever you are, Anchorage, which we added a couple of weeks ago, to Miami, San Diego, to Kennebunkport, wherever you may be in the United States, thank you for listening to That Kevin Show. Glad to have you with us. Christine Nicholas is back with me. Christine and I get together every Friday, and we chat a little bit in the evenings on the local station, AM 970, The Answer, here in New York, about all things tourism and kind of fun to do. We call it the Fun Friday. It's for locals. We sometimes unearth new jewels for them to do that they don't know anything about. Mm-hmm. And Christine, for people that come to New York, which look, let me just be very clear. New York to me was a very foreign concept when I was a boy. It was somewhere out there. I grew up in the Dallas-Fort Worth area, hardcore Cowboys fan. New York was where the Giants were at. Those were mean, ugly people. Like, I didn't have a concept. As I grew older, got into school, went to college in, you know, the North or the Midwest in the city of Chicago and other places, New York continued to have like this attraction, this like mystique, this mystery, this stuff that I wanted. And so when I finally was able to come for the very first time, which was an unusual circumstance in and of itself, it was magical. And then 9/11 happened, and the next several times that I came was in the post 9/11 environment, and eventually had the chance to move here to do the work that I do now. And I feel like I was supposed to be here at some point in my life, my whole life. But that's the story of New York. So when people are thinking about coming to New York and they're listening to my show, I want them to jump on it. Like, come on, come and visit and see what an interesting and fun place this is. And this week, or in the next couple of weeks, there's going to be one more thing that if they're coming, I want them to add it to their itinerary. Welcome back. Tell us what that is.
1: Great. Thanks, Kevin, for having me. It's always a pleasure to be with you on Fridays. On our show tonight, we will be welcoming Clayton Ferguson, who is producing a new show to New York called Luminescence. And it's going to be at St. Patrick's Cathedral, which is right in the heart of Midtown Manhattan, 51st Street and Fifth Avenue. I mean, it is the central, you know, great shopping. Rockefeller Center is right there. You've got Saks Fifth Avenue. I mean, it is Fifth Avenue. It is the wealth. It is the prestige, everything that you think of, you know, in New York. And you said that, you know, it was a magical place from when you were a young person. So many people, young people, were turned on to New York by Home Alone, if you will, or some of the movies, Breakfast at Tiffany's, depending on which, you know, which generation you are.
0: Right.
1: But that's where this all is taking place, right, at St. Patrick's Cathedral. And they're going to be having this beautiful sound and light music. You know, it's a ticketed event. It's going to start in October. The cathedral has never done anything quite like this. It's a little bit different. So we're all New Yorkers are looking at this like, how is this going to work? You know, we're very excited about it. And I believe it's going to be about a 2-month window. They'll have
0: initial
1: it's
0: run.
1: Only
0: yeah.
1: at night. Yeah. I think it's 7:45 and 9 p.m. So there'll be two shows a day or a night. So it'll be interesting to see how this works. And, you know, we're blessed in Manhattan. We have, we have two great cathedrals. We also have St. John the Divine, which is on the opposite side of Central Park.
0: And they're both
1: Park.
0: Over 100 years old each.
1: Yes, yes. And St. John the Divine is still a work in progress. It is the largest cathedral, Gothic cathedral in America, and it's still being built. They're still adding to it. It really is a fantastic, beautiful cathedral. They have also a fascinating exhibit, which is like this huge illuminated earth, you know, 25 feet. It's on the center nave. It's ongoing now and will be if you're in town in October. You should check that out. But we have some great churches. We have Riverside Memorial.

0: We have the Abyssinian up in Harlem, Riverside's up in Harlem. We have Trinity downtown, Wall Street, where George Washington prayed before he took his
1: That's
0: oath of
1: right.
0: office. So if you're looking for that connection, New York is the place. I don't think many people look at New York as the spiritual center, perhaps. We may be, but Wall Street, but even down in Wall Street, that's where
1: That's where
0: Trinity
1: Trinity
0: is
1: Church is.
0: located.
1: Yeah. Well, the interesting thing about what St. Patrick's is doing, and I'm not Catholic personally, but I've attended a few services. Most recently, the funeral of Bernie Kerik was the last time I was there. And it is a beautiful interior. We usually pass through there for some of our Christmas going to the city things with the kids. But it is really, truly beautiful. If you've toured some of the great cathedrals of Europe, I mean, St. Patrick's holds nothing back from being right up there with the most beautiful cathedrals on the planet. And St. John's the Divine is the same. But I will say that this particular production that they're doing involves a live orchestra, a live choir. Jonathan Rumi, who played Jesus in The Chosen, is the narrator. And it is done in 360-degree immersion of light and projection that turns basically the entire ceiling of the St. Patrick's into this experience, this screen, this interactive thing that you're going to experience. And I don't know if you are about aesthetical beauty and thinking that maybe that's a virtue that our society could use more of, this really might be something you want to check out if you're coming in October, November to New York City. I'm very excited about it, and I'm hopeful that it will be something that is long lasting and beautiful for your memory as well. But it's just, Christine, we talk about it on this show, talking to the rest of the country, kind of like it's something special. New York's kind of like this. We have like really cool things happening all the time.
0: All
1: So
0: the
1: it's
0: time.
1: like, I'm not surprised, but I'm really looking forward to seeing it myself.
0: Right. We also have another cathedral up in the Bronx. It's called the Cathedral of Baseball. And it's where the Yankees play. And so for the Yankee fans all over the country, and we got a lot of them because a lot of folks have left New York, please pray for them. We're fighting really hard for being the home team, in the wild card.
1: All my listeners
0: Oh
1: in Massachusetts just shut off all their
0: They're
1: radios
0: just
1: right
0: like,
1: now.
0: oh my gosh. No, come on. We'll probably be facing the Red Sox, and that's always a lot of fun.
1: Yeah. Well, it'll be interesting. Christine, always good to see you. Hey, listen, there's a storm coming through. Stay dry. Hopefully, we'll talk to you next week. All right. Kevin McCullough, come right back.
2: Stick around for more of That Kevin next.
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1: Welcome back. Kevin McCullough, very grateful to have you with us. You know, we could not do this show every day without tremendous partners. And I am seeing, I'm going to have the guys from Dominion.chat back. 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But you can actually try Dominion.chat free for a year, 1 year, full year, that they will foot the cost for you to do it. I think it's the first 100 that sign up. And when you go, all you have to do is say, I'll use it, and then I'll give you some feedback about what it was like to use it. But you know what people are saying right now? It's better than ChatGPT. It's better than Claude when it comes to everything that you turn to AI for, which has basically become a combination of Google and whatever. Like, people are using it to get accurate information about stuff faster than ever before. And there's this huge, I don't know if you saw the hit piece that Laura O'Donnell did, or Nora O'Donnell did on CBS News last night, but that thing on data centers was one of the most biased, inaccurate things I've ever seen in my life. And she didn't have actual, you know, quantitative or qualitative comments from people that are actually involved in the data center expansion. It was such a hit piece, and it was so dishonest. AI is not going anywhere. If you look at every app on your phone, every single one of them either have an AI option that invites you to use it, or they are now incorporating AI into your help, request, search commands, whatever it is that you ask that app to do. They're using AI in such a way that it helps you do it faster and more accurately. And every app on your phone does it. It's not just one or two. Every search engine now uses AI. Everywhere you turn, AI is being used. Now, that doesn't mean that I'm in favor of generative stuff, and the generative AI debate is a different debate altogether. But will AI be here, and will it make a difference in the way we live? It already is. There is no will involved. It is already happening. And it's so funny because they interviewed one guy that did, we're not letting AI come into our town, kind of soundbite from a guy. And you see him in one of the B-roll shots checking his phone. I'm like, dude, that device is all AI. Everything that's on that device is being powered by intelligence. It's adding to its knowledge base all the time. That's what AI is. It is adding intelligence to what it can do and help and everything else for you on a constant basis. But I'm not here to defend that. I'm just saying, Dominion.chat, the problem with all the other chat models is that none of them are trained on Jesus. None of them are trained on absolute truth. None of them are trained on eternal truth. And Dominion.chat is, and we will give you a year's worth of use of it just for you to compare it. If you use ChatGPT, go get the free year's worth of Dominion and see for yourself the difference it may. Ask it hard questions. Ask it the most difficult questions you can come up with, a spiritual question, and see what it says. I think you'll be pleasantly surprised. Anyway, grateful for them. We're going to have those guys back soon because AI is such a in-demand story. I also want to say thank you to Tony Bode and the guys at Mock Funding, our newest partner on Money Monday, and all the ways that they are making business solutions happen for people. They are such high integrity, and they are such good people. 888-462-9442. 888-462-9442. If you would like to talk confidentially with people that really understand how to help your business grow, talk to Tony and the team. That's what they specialize in. 888-462-9442. 888-462-9442. 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Kevin McCullough, we'll see you next time.
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6: News this hour from Town Hall. I'm Ron Taylor. Despite diplomatic meetings between world leaders, Russia's Vladimir Putin shows no signs of giving in.
10: Ukrainian President Volodymyr Zelensky says he has asked U.S. President Donald Trump to urge China to influence Russia to end its invasion of Ukraine. NATO countries have called China a decisive enabler of Russia's actions. Russian President Vladimir Putin says that Ukraine needs to feel the impact of Russia's retaliatory measures and says that Ukraine's escalation of attacks on Russia will not achieve the outcome they desire. Putin adds that he welcomes the talks between the U.S. and China while calling sanctions imposed on Russia by the U.S. illegitimate. I'm Lisa Dwyer.
6: A judge is working to determine how much Facebook will end up paying after a New Mexico jury found the company liable for deceiving users about privacy protections on the social media platform. Nia Bender has more.
11: The trial focused on accusations Facebook deceived users about a data breach stemming from a third-party personality quiz that harvested data from roughly 87 million profiles and then sold it to a political consulting firm, Cambridge Analytica. Facebook lawyers claim the state's evidence was outdated. I'm Nia Bender.
6: The Supreme Court has turned away an attempt to use a new Missouri congressional map backed by President Trump. Friday's decision puts an end to a long-running legal dispute by as absentee voting is underway in the midterms. The justices halted a last-minute revival of the Republican-friendly map by lower court judges. A powerful nor'easter intensifying, generating storm-force winds and massive waves along the East Coast. Millions are under warnings with dangerous conditions expected through the weekend. The National Weather Service warns of flooding along the mid-Atlantic coast, especially near New Jersey and Delaware. News and analysis at townhall.com.
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6: The full results from Russia's parliamentary election confirm the Kremlin's dominance. We hear more on this story from international correspondent Charles Deledesma, filing this report from London.
14: Russian authorities have released the full results from the country's first wartime parliamentary election, which further cemented the Kremlin's overwhelming political control. The three-day balloting ended Sunday. According to the results released by the Central Election Commission, the main Kremlin party, United Russia, will get more than three-fourths of the seats in the lower house. The tightly orchestrated vote excluded virtually any genuine opposition. Nearly 60% of the 111 million eligible voters has turned out. Authorities have spread the voting over 3 days and allowed online voting in some regions to boost participation. I'm Charles Deledesma.
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0: 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Everything you need to know about the top headlines of the day and a perspective that will give you some eternity to it. 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It's Kevin McCullough, Monday through Friday, on That Kevin Show. And now, from the Connors and Sullivan Broadcast Studios, the man who is not what he wants to be, but is way grateful that he's not who he used to be, here,
1: it's hour number two, and you know that usually at the top of the hour, I don't have guests. Usually I do a monologue, but my monologue from the first hour on whether or not we're paying attention is so important. I want you to go back and listen to it, download it, send it to all your friends. It's the most important monologue I've done. Plus, I've got a lot of extra stuff to do today in terms of getting important things on the show. So I'm welcoming Bethany Mandel here to the top of the hour. She's usually with us in Seg 4. But Bethany, we've got so much to talk about, and you're so articulate and so funny and humorous and intelligent. I feel like I've got to give you more time today. So thank you for doing this.
2: Oh, gosh, that's a lot of pressure.
1: Yeah, right. No, there's no worries today. There. No heavy lifting for you. So Bibi Netanyahu came to the U.S. and gave his speech. And I think everybody watching this on the ground was kind of like Michael Jackson with the popcorn. What's going to happen? What's going to happen? I know that there were people. I was on Twitter for much of the last day watching what people were saying. And I got to say, Bethany, it seems like the opposition to Israel and to Netanyahu is almost irrational. I was reading some statistics, and if the genocide is the worst that the Hamas cooked books seem to try to put up there, you're still talking about less than 3% of the total population of Gaza in terms of what they claim. And when you look at massive genocides that have happened throughout history, there's no comparison. Whether it's Stalin or, you know, the Khmer Rouge, you know, some of the worst cases. But yet they are treating Netanyahu, who is basically, I believe, in defense of his kingdom and of his nation and of his people. But I believe that he was acting in the defense of that and prevention of future style attacks, saying that this is all blown out of proportion. Now they combine that with the actions taken in Iran, and you've got this really kind of heavy anti-war, anti, you know, it's same stuff they always throw out there. Lock up Trump and Netanyahu. They're war criminals. They're killing innocent people, all the rest. We've lost our minds. I'm reading in Pew Research, 60% of Americans say they have a negative opinion of Israel as of today. That's up 7% from last year. But it hadn't been in the majority viewpoint prior to that for quite some time. What's happened?
2: I mean, I think we can thank TikTok and by extension the Chinese Communist Party for a lot of it, because people have been fed a steady diet of lies and propaganda for a while. I would also place the blame on the mainstream media. There was an incredible expose into the outsized attention that Israel gets in the New York Times, for example, and how often it gets things wrong and how small the print is when they correct
1: the
2: errors.
1: When they admit it, yeah.
2: Yep. A lot of it just stems from pure Jew hate. If you look at other things that are going on in the world, 3% of Gaza's population died in this war, but the vast majority of that 3% was men of soldier
1: fighting age.
2: So,
1: yes,
2: they were Hamas, basically. So Israel has committed the worst genocide I've ever seen in that they've performed poorly. They could have done genocide a lot better than they did. Omer Shem Tov, who was an Israeli hostage who was taken from a music festival and held underground for a year and a half, wrote a fantastic piece in the Wall Street Journal this week where he talked about the fact that the mother of his captor was sent a note saying you should evacuate this area because Israel is about to destroy the building. And he said, like, Israel is, Hamas is holding me underground and they're saving my captor's mother. Like, what sick inversion is this that I'm experiencing? But if you frame what happened in the last 3 years in Gaza with what the Chinese are doing with the Uyghurs, what North Korea is doing more generally, it's not even in the same hemisphere. And it's a real sick inversion because we're ignoring real serious, horrible, tragic human rights abuses for the sake of just like scoring points against the Jewish state.
1: This is
2: motivation.
1: You've just capsized this whole argument, because here's the thing that bothers me. Trump and Netanyahu both seem to have a very long-term perspective of what needs to happen for the world to have a certain amount of security. And for example, Trump's deal with Denmark to get Greenland operating the Golden Dome for North America and Europe. It's going to be visionary, and it is going to give protections to countries for years, decades to come, maybe centuries. And what do you have back home? Instead of Americans saying, wow, they were looking out for our safety. They were thinking ahead. They were doing the things that are going to protect us into the future. They are like, well, he was mean to somebody. He showed Xi Biden's plaque on the wall and they laughed at it. So he must be a terrible human being. And the problem here, Bethany, is that it's not just the substance that they focus on that's so lacking. It's that they give such disproportionate importance to stupid things and they completely ignore the truly historic milestones that are going to make the world safer. If Iran never gets a nuclear weapon, Arabs will be saved, Israelis will be saved, Palestinians will be saved, there will be lives by the thousands and millions that will be better off because Iran wasn't given that means of destruction. But no one talks about that. And even Al-Sayed, when he's confronted with it by a very moving college student this week, I don't know if you saw the clip on social, but he, like, his whole family just got mowed down by the IRGC. And he's like, how can you not condemn them? And what does he do? He gives them the microphone and he refuses to condemn the IRGC.
2: Yeah. I mean, this is it. What's frustrating is that, you know, I think Republicans are looking at a bloodbath in November, and in a large part because of gas prices, because of what's going on in the Strait of Hormuz related to the Iran war. And I think that we've missed an opportunity to educate the American public about the fact that, you know, everyone is better off with the Iranian regime decapitated and weakened in the way that the Trump administration has done. And I think a lot of that stems from miseducation in the education system, that people don't know the history of, you know, 1979 and the hostage crisis and all the things that happened after.
1: I feel like that when Netanyahu said, you know, that the people that were leaving his speech were in fact cowards, he was telling the truth. But at this point in time, I'm not convinced that the electorate at large is awake enough to care about some of these nuances anymore.
2: Yeah, I think that's true. I'm very nervous about Michigan. I think that this is a pivotal moment in American history. It seems certain that we're going to elect someone who is a pure terrorist sympathizer in Adam Hamawi from the New Jersey congressional seat. Yeah. And if we also have that in the Senate, that to me signals something very dark about the future of this country. And I pray that the people of Michigan understand the decision in front of them and the cross and the fork in the road that we see in front of us.
1: Yeah, well said. All right, Bethany Mandel, always appreciate your insights. Thank you for being here.
2: Thank you.
1: You got it. Kevin McCullough coming right back. Don't go away. 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

0: Welcome back to Times Square. It's that Kevin Show, thatkevinshow.com, 400 radio stations, two TV networks, and you, wherever you're at. So thank you for being with us. We're grateful. And go to that website, because everything we do is there. It's never behind a paywall. Always want you to have access to the columns, the TV videos, the podcasts, all of it. It's super simple, super easy. We spent a good deal talking about 9/11 this year, and I think that I'm going to continue to reflect on 9/11 plus 25, because as I wrote about in my column this morning at Town Hall, I am concerned about the picture that is being formed for our future, geopolitically, but individually, for the American citizen and for the globe at large, like everything in between. I sense that there is something almost epic and biblical in terms of what is growing out of the modern days that we are in. And I'm actually concerned about it. I've got some pretty deep concerns. Different people have used their concerns for different goods. And my next guest has written the book, Where Were You on 9/11? Stories That Inspire and Endure. Jeanette Reynolds is her name, and she's here to speak to those 25 years. Jeanette, thank you for being with us. We appreciate it.
1: Kevin, I appreciate you making time for me on your show. I know you're really busy. You've got a lot of people that want to be on your show.
0: I always want to help people get to resources and folks that have the ability to help clarify their thinking on things. And I feel like that's what you've attempted to do here. What was the premise behind why you wanted to visit these stories at this particular time?
1: That's the best question, and not many people ask it. 9/11 was the defining moment, and these moments aren't meant to be, I mean, era-defining, essentially, to be honest, because 9/11 happened in 2001, which was the beginning of the third millennium, right? And people kind of brush that off like, yeah, no big deal. It's like, no, this started a whole new era. And these moments aren't meant to be forgotten. And without exception, you know, the instability of life impacts all people, regardless of your wealth, your education, your background, you know, any of that. It impacts all of us. And there's lessons to be learned from these moments.
0: Well, it's funny that you're saying this at the exact moment in time where just, you know, a few weeks ago, leading up to 9/11/25, I was burdened as I am today, and I was thinking about the fact that we have a generation that have grown up in the aftermath of 9/11 but didn't experience it. They've known the world that it changed and shaped, but did not understand the kind of birthing process that crisis put us through. The fact that it's America 250 and 9/11 plus 25 in the same season, in the same summer, to me is something that we should have noted with greater importance and have had much more cultural discussion about. And aside from having a great celebration around July 4th, there wasn't really much of any. And I think part of it is you have the city that was attacked on 9/11 being run by man who is now sympathetic to the viewpoints of the attackers, not the ones of those who were attacked. Michigan's about to elect someone to their United States Senate seat. I pray to God that it doesn't work, but it looks like they're on the road to send someone to Congress who would have opposed going and holding those accountable following the events of 9/11. When you say 9/11 is culture shaping, it really, really is.
1: It is. It defined, you know, the era that we're still in. So we're 25 years in, right? We have 74 more years to go in this millennium. And it's like, okay, what are you going to do with the rest of your life? And to your point, I'll be honest, I don't get along with most people in my so-called demographic, my age group, because I feel like they're asleep. And it's not to say that they haven't experienced a lot of history, a lot more history than, you know, alphas and Gen Z. But I honestly feel like I get along better with the ones that they are asking questions, alphas and Gen Zs. They're like, why is this important? Why did we go through this? Right. What really happened? Because it's been scrubbed, apparently, from like education. I wasn't aware of that. I don't have children in school. You could probably speak more to this than I could, but like, they don't know anything about 9/11 and they were taught something else. And I'm like, no, I was there. I can tell you what happened.
0: Yeah.
1: You know, I don't know the whole background. We don't know what went on really. Right. All I can attest to is what I felt and saw when I was standing at the lip of Ground Zero 5 weeks after the attacks in the World Trade Center. And it changes your life. It's not just like, oh, well, let's move on to the next Instagram post. It's not that. This is like...
0: What kind of stories did you include in this text?
1: This time, by the way, I've done this before. I did this in 2002, and Donald Trump wrote the foreword for my book back then. I did another 10-year anniversary book in 2011. This time, I chose 8 people. Now, I did 27 interviews, Kevin, but I whittled it down to 8 of the most, I think, defining, most important interviews. They're all important, but these stories in particular were people that made it out above the impact zone in the South Tower. I have 2 of those people, and then I have 1 gentleman that was blind who made it out of the North Tower, and then I have several others that are equally very important voices for, you know, what happened in that era, including Pastor Carter Conlin from Times Square Church, who they were boots on the ground, you know, minutes after the World Trade Center was hit.
0: So the stories tell what?
1: The stories tell, this is the big moment. The stories tell, these are regular people that went to work like a regular day, like we all did. And this is, you know, my big story here is, you know, we don't know what we are promised tomorrow. We don't know what's going to happen. We can stare at our phones all day long, but it doesn't make, that's not our world. Our world is what's happening right here, right now. These people got up, went to work like any other day. And, you know, we live predominantly in a secular world. And so they went into their work day as per normal and their life changed. And they had profound experiences as they were escaping those towers. And by profound, I mean, literally all of them across the board had a spiritual experience. They had what they would describe, not myself, what they would describe as a supernatural experience. They had angels guiding them. They had something guiding them out of those buildings. Otherwise, they would have never made it out. I mean, no one survived. I think there, you know, if you go on the internet and do a search, it says that 18 people survived above the impact zone in the South Tower, as an example. But in actuality, there were only 4 people that survived above the impact zone. And I talked to 2 of them, and they told me the chances that they found the exact staircase that they could get down to get out of that building is like the odds are like winning lottery. I mean, it's almost impossible because all the other staircases were blown up. So if you started down those staircases and got maybe, I don't know, 4, 5, 10 floors down, and it would have been blocked maybe with fire, you would have to go back up and start all over again and find another staircase. They were able to find the singular staircase to get out of those buildings.
0: Wow.
1: So there's stories like that, you know, you can't make this up. It's miraculous, honestly.
0: Well, I'm hopeful that it will cause greater reflection. I think part of the thing that I wrestle with is that we really live in a day in which we don't ask the big questions, maybe for the first time in history, but we are definitely in a generation that doesn't ask, who am I? Why am I here? What was I made for? All of the classic philosophical questions they asked in, you know, the Apostle Paul's time, where he was able to say, hey, that there's an answer to all of those, and here's what it is. But I'm hopeful that there will be some inspired conversations that take us there. I am concerned because it feels like the culture is slipping away and not really paying attention to the warning signs. I'll give you the last word. What do you hope people take away from the book?
1: I would say this, that capturing our collective memory of a pivotal shift, like what we saw on 9/11, preserves its lessons for the future. And who is our future? Our children, our next generation, right? Alpha, Gen Z. We're in their hands as we grow older. And in Deuteronomy 4:9, it reminds us, only take care and keep your soul diligently, lest you forget the things that your eyes have seen. And lest they depart from your heart all the days of your life. Make them known to your children and your children's children. That's biblical text. Now, people can argue and banter all they want about that, but that is wisdom, okay? We want to carry those lessons down and share our experiences, especially in this very emotive, you know, culture we live in. Quite honestly, everything's emotional. If you go to Instagram and all these other, you know, TikTok, there's all these videos to, like, kind of jar you into emotion. Well, this is real this is real what happened at 9/11. This isn't a video. Like, this really happened, and it changed people's lives. It changed the world.
0: Yeah.
1: And America at that point actually became friendly to one another. You know, there was no divide. It didn't matter if you were a Democrat.
0: For a half a minute, we did. That's for sure. Exactly. All right, Jeanette, thank you so much for being with us. The name of the book, again, is Where Were You on 9/11? Stories That Inspire and Endure. Jeanette Reynolds is the author, and we're grateful for your time.
1: Thank you very much.
0: You got it. Kevin McCullough coming back. It's a big Friday. Don't go anywhere.

0: With SRN News, I'm Ron Taylor. The White House has signaled that CNN will be left off Air Force One for President Trump's Saturday trip. It is the latest media restriction imposed by the administration. CNN was replaced by the conservative Real America's Voice News. The news came just after journalists from three news outlets that the president banned last week from the White House grounds returned to the executive complex with TV cameras, laptops, and microphones in hand. President Trump scheduled to travel to Knoxville, Tennessee to attend a college football game between Tennessee and Texas later today. A powerful nor'easter has intensified, generating storm force winds and massive waves along the East Coast. Millions are under warnings with dangerous conditions expected through the weekend. The National Weather Service warns of flooding along the mid-Atlantic coast, especially near New Jersey and Delaware. Wind gusts could reach 65 miles per hour on Cape Cod, Massachusetts, and nearby islands. 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

0: Welcome back. 800-937-9673. It's That Kevin Show. I am That Kevin, Kevin McCullough. Glad to have you with us. Michael Woolworth is back with us as well. And Michael, we need 8,800 Bibles. We need someone to say, yes, I will take 20 of them here, 30 of them there, 50 of them there. But in the culmination of those 8,800 Bibles, we're going to help more than 10,000 people receive a Bible. And then another, that times 12, are going to hear the gospel and probably give their life to Jesus as a result. But tell us how it all works.
1: Well, let me say thanks to a few folks that have gotten involved. Gregory of Bull Shoals, Arkansas, said I'm in at 20 Bibles. Rhonda of Brooklyn said, Michael, Kevin, count me in at 10 Bibles. Nita, listening in Louisiana, said, I want to be a part of this, a gift today of 2 Bibles. But, you know, if you love your Bible, you know, if God has worked powerfully through his word to grow you into the believer that you are today, you know, we're simply asking you, give that to new believers who yearn to read his precious promises every day, right? That's what we're all about at Bible League, engaging people in the Word of God all around the world. We've done this for 88 years. We've reached about 100 million people with the gospel by the grace of God. About 6,000 are reached every day. But Kevin, clearly we could not do what we do as a global ministry without listeners to That Kevin Show. I mean, you have the ability to not only be concerned where wherever you're listening today, the greater New York City area, you know, Colorado, Arkansas, some of the places we're mentioning, you have the ability to look abroad and say, you know what, those are members of my spiritual family. You've got a clip from this man, Ming, who's in his 70s. He's a former Zen Buddhist. Kevin, he's in Vietnam. He's in the communist-run country of Vietnam. He told me, he said, Michael, I lost 100 family members in the Vietnam War. Some of those were civilians. Some of those were soldiers. But he said all of this happened right near where I met him, Kevin. That was Ho Chi Minh City, right? And this man has led about 100 people to Christ in his small remote village, again, in a communist country that recently opened its doors to the gospel. And I love what he says. He likens the Bible to a map, right? He says a map directs us places, right? In this case, the Bible directs us to all that's true, right? But share this, and then I want to come back and talk more about this man, Ming. He is in Vietnam.
2: If they don't have Bible, how they can find the truth? Because the Bible like a map to bring them to find the truth. So if they don't have a map, they couldn't find any truth. So it is very a special opportunity that the Lord answer our prayer. Our country opened the door for the gospel. And many people, they are really hungry for the word of God. And then they need the Bible.
1: Yeah. Kevin, you in the last segment alluded to, you know, where do you go for comfort and direction, right? The Psalms, right? I mean, if we can ascertain that King David relied on the scriptures, right, to help him, kind of realign his perspective with the Lord's, we need that, don't we? In fact, well, you know, when I'm anxious, Kevin, I go to the Psalms, right? Psalm 4. It's in your peace that I will live, David writes. You know, when I'm tired, Isaiah 40 says what? He gives power to the weak and strength to the powerless. You know, when I'm lonely, it's Psalm 73, right? Lord, I belong to you and you hold my hand. When I need wisdom, right path, Lord. You know, if you're feeling unloved, you go to where? Zephaniah 3, you find out that what? God delights in you with gladness. He rejoices over you with joyful songs. And yet, Kevin, we're saying that the Christians that we're talking about in our times together have never been able to open a Bible to read those precious scriptures. But call by call, click by click, again, this listening family is doing it. Let me just give you three of those right now that are praying for Bibles today. Dorcas is a widowed mother of three, lives near Addis Ababa, Ethiopia. Sadly, her husband was murdered by the Al-Shabaab terrorist cell that absolutely hates Christianity. She received Christ after walking 2 hours each way to an evangelistic meeting that was led by Bible League, Kevin. And today she is praying for a Bible. Praveen is near New Delhi, India, was beaten by Hindu extremists after being led to Jesus by a pastor in his small village there in the country of India. He's married to Chandra. They have 3 children. They're praying for a Hindi language Bible to lead the family in the ways of the Lord. And then as it relates to us, I'm thinking of, you know, most of us know John 3:16, right? That's blowing in the end zones of, you know, college football games across the nation this time of the year. How many of us know 1 John 3:16? You know, John writes, he said, this is how we know what love is. Jesus laid down his life for us. And we ought to lay down our lives for our brothers and sisters. And Kevin, I'm grateful I don't have to come and try to convict this listening family of giving. My goodness, we just talked about in more than 20 years of Kingdom Partnership, more than 500,000 waiting believers now have God's word. As I say, they're using those to make much of him, to point others to the hope of the gospel. But there you have two families, one on the continent of Africa, another in the region of Asia, not praying for our pity or for our protection today, but for what? It's the precious word of God.
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0: people to Jesus Christ. It's really an amazing thing that the Bible League has been doing for almost 90 years, in which every Bible that goes out ends up impacting about 12 people for the cause of Jesus. So it's really, really a powerful way to invest in the kingdom of God. Michael Woolworth is back with us. And Michael, it just strikes me that every day during this campaign, we have people to thank because they've given Bibles, and then there's people that are actively praying for those Bibles to be sent.
1: Well, you know what? If you can give today, you know, feel no guilt. I mean, I really mean that. But pray for those who have the means to give, because we've said together as two ministries, let's get it done for just north of 10,000 waiting believers that we know by name at Bible League. Kevin, I'm grateful for people like Deborah of Rutgersville, New Jersey. She said, I'm in. Maria of Morris Plains, New Jersey. He said, count me in, Michael and Kevin. And then friends listening in Shepherdsville, Kentucky today saying we're in at a $150 gift, enough to put Bibles into the empty waiting hands of 30 believers today. And again, you know, above all today, you know, my prayer at Bible League, I tell you, my affiliates at Bible League, my colleagues would share in this. Our prayer above all is what? God would be glorified in these stories. Every one of these stories of redemption and transformation, he gets the glory for that. We take absolutely no credit. We've seen this happen too many times to think that, you know, we can take the credit for it. This is scripture-rooted joy and change. When a life is changed and they're never the same, right? And there's this incredible joy that follows when they can open up the pages of scripture, read about the God who loves them. So again, take heart. The gospel is going forth. And again, we get to be a part of it today for the princely sum of only $5 a Bible.
0: If you want to participate, the phone number is 1-800-937-9673, 1-800-YES-WORD, might be easier to remember, 1-800-YES-WORD, but the number is 1-800-937-9673, 1-800-937-9673, or go to thatkevinshow.com, thatkevinshow.com, top of the page, click the banner, and you're right there on the giving page, and you can decide how many Bibles you want to give. 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So that's 40 Bibles that get to go out because you made the gift right now. 1-800-937-9673, 1-800-937-9673, or thatkevinshow.com. And I made mention, Michael, that there are people actively praying for Bibles right now. Where are they praying from?
1: Well, you know, as we talk about the work of the Great Commission, you know, your part in that today can be as simple as what? It's sending a Bible, right, to waiting believers. You know, I'm thinking of the four types of soil, right, that Jesus talks about in Matthew 13, the parable of the sower. Kevin, he talks about, again, the different responses to the word of God. The seed is sown, if you will. It falls by the wayside. That's those who have hardened hearts, right? They're refusing to hear this precious gospel. There's the stony places where that seed falls. That's the shallow faith. It lacks roots, so it dies, right? That word falls among thorns, right? Too many worldly distractions. The life and the wealth choke the word, if you will. It doesn't have a chance in the lives of these people who have no time for it, right? And then Jesus talks about the good ground, the faithful disciples who hear, they understand, they obey the word, and it produces a great harvest. Well, the harvest is here, right? I mean, we talked about this Bible access list when we began engaging in that work about 2 years ago. Kevin, we could say with confidence at that time, there are 100 million waiting believers in the world today that are, again, praying for God's precious word. In 2 years' time, that is increased by 20%. We can tell you today with confidence, Bible League, Voice of the Martyrs, Open Doors, we can tell you that it's increased to about 120 million. God is truly at work in his world through his word. And let me tell you three of those praying for Bibles right now. Augustine is 30. He's in Albania, a former atheist, now leading a Bible study with 20 believers. They need Bibles. Siam is in Nepal, the country that's being ravaged by these flash floods right now. He's a former Hindu. His family has shunned him now that he follows Jesus. He speaks the Nepali language. He's praying for a Bible. And then one more, Maria is in Colombia. She's widowed. She has two children, one of those with cerebral palsy. She's just now learning to read and write in Spanish. She's a believer. Maria is praying for the precious word of God. And Kevin, I'm sharing a lot of needs today. It's 50 Bibles here, 500 there. But I also want you to hear from one of our partners. I call him a hero of the faith. The man has suffered incredibly as he ministers in South Asia. But Ramesh talks about what your gifts are doing today in his part of the world.

0: world.
1: Because of your kind help, we are able to do the great work for the Lord. Sometimes you may not know what is happening here, you may not see it with your eyes, but God is doing great work. Through your donation, through your prayers, God is doing great work. So we want to just say thank you so much for your loving kindness and what you are doing for God's work in this land.
0: Well, to hear Mike Woolworth say thanks, please know it's genuine. But boy, there is a man that is, he's taken those gifts that you send in Christian faith, believing that what God says in Isaiah 55 is true. What? My word will go forth. It will accomplish my purpose. And then in Christian love, right? We're told over and over again, it's not enough just to say, I care. Do something, right? And Ramesh is telling you it's making an incredible difference.
2: 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You can go to thatkevinshow.com, click the Bible League banner at the top of the page. Shouldn't take more than about 2 minutes to either make the call or to go online and to complete the form. 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
9: 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The Answer. Serving it up with a no-drink minimum. It's that Kevin Show.
10: Thank you very much for supporting Bible League. You can give to this ministry. You are touching life. I've seen people being changed by reading the scripture. There are those who have been looking for the scripture for a number of years. Buying a Bible, giving a Bible to somebody is the greatest gift you can give somebody in life.
2: That's well said, and it's done by a Bible League worker that's in the field. But he is expressing true gratitude for doing what these people ask more than anything else. They don't ask for governments to change or for situations to be manipulated or impacted in that way. If God wishes to do that, they'll be grateful. But what they ask for is the Bible to give them the strength to do that. Michael Woolworth, lots of people are participating, and we want to say thank you to some today.
0: Well, and the man Abel is an evangelist. He walks through a village, Kevin. People will pull on his shirt sleeve and say, Abel, is my Bible coming today? I mean, Kevin, that's how desperate they
2: no
0: are.
2: No pressure,
0: really.
2: Abel.
0: Yeah. So again, I'm so grateful for listeners like Barbara of Brooklyn, who said, I'm in at 13 Bibles. Ruth of the Bronx said, Michael, Kevin, count me in, making a $500 investment to put Bibles into the empty waiting hands of 100 believers that we know by name at Bible League. And really, Kevin, we really want that to be of comfort to the listener today. We don't just go into a village, drop a box of Bibles, pray that there's takers, right? These are people that we know by name at Bible League. They've come to saving faith. They've come through a weekly Bible study. Somebody invited them in their village, sometimes deep in the bush of Africa. Maybe it's a big city like Beijing, China, right? But then they go through that study with maybe 15 to 20 others over an 8-to-week, about an 8-to-week period. And at the end of that, as they say, we want to follow Jesus. We're there to provide a Bible in their own language at a level they can understand. That's important to know because, you know, we have had people rush down to the station when we've done these campaigns, Kevin, and they're excited. Why? They heard us talk about the incredible need and they're moved to action. But, they went in the basement and pulled out a box of old pew Bibles, right? Rushed down to the station. The problem is if you're a Mandarin speaker or you speak Quechua in the Andes Mountains or on the continent of Africa, maybe the Oromo language in Ethiopia, right? An English Bible does you no good. That's the heavy lifting that God has charged Bible League with. Andrea's 25. She lives in Venezuela, near the capital of Caracas. When a friend of the family introduced her to the hope of the gospel, her entire family, part of a religious cult, said, we want nothing to do with you now that you follow Jesus. But Andrea, Kevin, has been trained by Bible League. She's gone on to lead 20 to Christ. She's praying for Spanish language Bible. So again, you mentioned that miracle multiplier, right? You put a Bible in the hands of a hungry believer. What do they do? Very quickly introduce others to the hope of the gospel. So again, be a part of this. We want to do this for just north of 10,000 waiting believers. And Kevin, it happens with every call and with every click today.
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11: News this hour from Town Hall. I'm Ron Taylor. The Supreme Court rejects a Trump-backed Missouri congressional map for the third time.
12: The decision puts an end to a long-running legal dispute as absentee voting is underway in the midterm elections. The decision leaves in place a Missouri Supreme Court ruling requiring the state to hold the November election using a map adopted in 2022. A new map passed last year was aimed at helping Republicans gain an additional U.S. House seat. It was used in the August primary, but Missouri's top court later ruled that it cannot take effect unless approved in a statewide referendum. I'm Lisa Dwyer.
11: U.S. Ambassador to Israel Mike Huckabee is pointing out the reasons Americans may be turning against Israel.
13: Israeli Prime Minister Benjamin Netanyahu defended his country's actions at the U.N. General Assembly in Manhattan. Speaking with News Nation, Huckabee said social media disinformation and foreign propaganda could be reasons for America's rising dissatisfaction toward Israel. He also noted it could be what he called a lack of biblical literacy and hatred toward those who believe that, quote, there is a God and that he's made up the rules for life. Huckabee said these people just want to be mad at Israel and blame them for everything. In New York, I'm Liz Warner.
11: A new report on Charlie Kirk's assassination last year says his Turning Point USA organization insisted he speak outdoors despite security concerns from officials at the university where he was killed. It also found that the university didn't properly assess dangers, including the possibility of a rooftop shooter. Those were among the key findings in a report released Friday by Utah Valley University. A powerful nor'easter has intensified, generating storm force winds and massive waves along the East Coast. Millions are under warnings with dangerous conditions expected through the weekend. The National Weather Service warns of flooding along the mid-Atlantic coast. News and analysis at townhall.com.
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11: There are 2 new additions to the zoo in Atlanta.
15: Chinese President Xi Jinping says 2 giant pandas from China will arrive at the zoo in the coming days. Their arrival will bolster a loan program that at one time lapsed as part of tensions between Beijing and Washington. China and the zoo had said in April that Ping Ping, a male, and Fu Shuang, a female, would go to the United States. Xi's announcement at the White House marked the first public confirmation of the timing. The National Zoo in Washington in the fall of 2024 accepted Bao Li and Qing Bao after Atlanta lost its 4 pandas. John Scott reporting.
11: Communities worldwide were dedicating yesterday to honoring Dolly Parton. The day fell on September 25th, a wink at her hit song 925. Parton, who died last month of cancer at age 80, left a legacy. This is news from townhall.com. A proposed media mega merger remains in limbo.
16: A federal judge has delayed a ruling on Paramount's proposed settlement of an antitrust case that seeks to block its merger with Warner Brothers Discovery. The judge says she wants more information from the 12 state attorneys general who brought the antitrust action before deciding whether to approve the deal. The agreement would clear a major hurdle to the $111 billion Paramount Warner Brothers Discovery merger. Rich Thomason reporting.
11: In Mexico, a jury has found Facebook liable of deceiving users about privacy protections on the social media platform. The verdict arrived yesterday, the latest legal setback that has already cost the company billions of dollars. It's now up to the judge to determine how much the company will pay. Attorneys representing the state are asking for the maximum $5,000 penalty per violation for Facebook. You'll find more on these stories at townhall.com. I'm Ron Taylor.
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0: Friday. A weekend coming our way. A brand new day, coast to coast, rolling into Friday. Good to have you with us. Yeah, let me quickly jump back here. We'll finish up so Ed can hit the hay. What's your normal bedtime these days, Ed? You go to bed like a normal person?
1: No.
0: No? No, okay.
2: The reason I didn't have West Virginia on there is because they weren't in the top 25. I was just looking at that. They got bumped out by by Houston, and when Mississippi State moved up from up to the 24 spot there. Also, Florida got in the contention at 21, and it bumped West Virginia out. But West Virginia was in my in the team, the extra teams there that are still in the hunt for it. There's 14 teams right now that's still 3-0 that, you know, can bump up, you know, depending on strength of schedule and strength of win, strength of the victory and exactly how many points they scored and how many they allowed per game. That's what they're basing, you know, that's what they base the top 25 off of. So, they're still in the looking, you know, in the hunt there, but we can go ahead. We'll do that one too. I did pick West Virginia. Mm-hmm. I think Ed picked Virginia and Stevie's, and you went with Oklahoma
0: State. And Ed said I could just go ahead and circle that as a loss.
2: Well, I don't know about that. We may be doing the circling there, buddy. I'm looking at it. You know, I look at the point spread and everything. There's only a 1.5 point spread on that one. You know, they think it's going to be less than a field goal. So if West Virginia wins it, yeah, that's going to be a tight game, and they're not looking for much on the over and under. So, but you know, of course, West Virginia is on the money line, and which isn't really nothing. I wouldn't, you know, I mean, if I placed a bet on it, it would be on point spread. I would go that way, but the rest of it, you know, hell with it. You know, it just add to a parlay. I don't think I'd add it to anything else. Mm-hmm. But yeah, that's. That's pretty much it right there. We got 5 separations, just counting the bonus on K-State. We got 5 separations there on, so we'll see how things go, coming up here. That's going to be, they're getting good gains though, man. I mean, a lot of the SEC for the next 5 games, most of the SEC is going to be playing, you know, other SEC teams, you know, just to build their rankings and stuff. So it's getting tougher. It's going to be tougher here next week to, you know, try to pick these winners and losers and stuff. And like I say, if, you know, it's going to be easy for one of these 3-0 teams to move up if their strength and everything is where it should be. And another one, you know, gets bumped down that's on it. So, you know, look at last week, how fast, two teams moved up really quick, Florida went all the way up to 21, just bam, you know, they just bypassed everything, man. They didn't care. So it's going to be some good games. We'll see who's on top dog here. I think we got I got 61, Ed's got 57, Steve's got 53, but, you know, with the separations we got, hell, we could be right there, right there neck and neck, which we're pretty close right now.
0: Right.
2: You know, it's not going to take much to separate us. So, until then, I guess, I sent you that email over about the, NIL. They're probably going to vote on that today, and see what happens. Now, there's a lot going on with that. Especially how they're trying to control some of the money that's going into it. And, that's going to be interesting to see what the final law is if they get it passed, you know, I think if everybody votes on it, it's going to go back into committee and go ahead and put the final touches on it, and we'll see what happens there. But, it's something that's really needed. It really is, because it's, you know, these these damn schools are just buying players, and they got to quit that, you know. And when they look at it and say, you know, part of that bill is that they can only switch schools one time in 5 years, you know, I think that's going to students are going to have to, or players are going to have to look at it and say, is this where I want to be, you know, for the next 5 years? And also those, you know, as we like to refer to them as them rat bastard, the agents, you know, some of them guys has taken over 40% of these, of this NIL money off this, off these players. And they did limit it. I think it was to 6% is what they're going to bump that to, so that they can quit, see if it'll stop them from, you know, basically bribing and buying and doing all the crap that them underhanded rascals do on getting these players to move from one team to another. You know, we got players right now that's been in five different schools, you know, and, you know, they just chase the dollar, you know, wherever it's at, that's where they go. And,
0: yep.
2: And hell, that's pro ball does that, you know, free agents and stuff, you know, it's just, so, you know, we'll see what happens, but I hope they get it to where, you know, this, they get the bugs worked out of it and they put a stop to this crap. It'll make things a lot more competitive than what it is right now. Cause, you see teams that are stacking players, and that's just wrong as far as I'm concerned. Who's got the most money, you know, whether it's the alumni or, you know, the sponsors or the people that's, you know, putting up the bucks and stuff, and that's where the players are going to go. I hope they get it stopped. So we'll see what happens.
0: Yeah, I saw something. I don't think I meant to print it off, but Ohio State is spending, it was some ungodly number, like $80+ million on their football program.
2: 84. And
0: well, 84 million, right? Okay, so
2: yeah,
0: that's insane.
2: Yeah. You know, they had 55 million in just players. 55 million. It was what they spent on players, is what the players was getting paid. And Ohio State was number one on that. And, you know, of course, Georgia and all the rest of them are moving up into that area there. And, you know, Cignetti, you know, he made a, you know, out of Indiana, he made a hell of a comment on that and when, on one of his interviews. And he said, if they don't stop it, he said, you're not going to be looking for quarterbacks and things like that in the off season. You know, you're going to be looking for whole teams. And when you look between LSU and you look between Ole Miss, you know, they swapped 34 players back and forth. That's crazy, man. I mean, that is just absolutely crazy. It's, but you know, we'll see what happens. And, you know, in 2020, was it 2020? I think it, when it was, when the NIL first started up, they had 20 million spread across the board. 20 million. Now they got over 200 million just in player, you know, money. And it's, you know, it's nuts. And that's what they're saying. So, you know, I like the fact that on this, in this bill, that anything over $600, they got to post, they got to share money now with the, you know, they can't just pump money in players and football and stuff like that. It's got to be across the board on sports, so that other sports have a, I don't care if it's basketball or whatever, has an opportunity to also play, because it's, you know, right now it's just football, you know, pretty much, and they're going crazy on it. But your opinion there, Big Ed?
1: Yep. Yeah, that's my opinion.
0: There you go.
2: I figured so. He's a man of many words.
1: All right. Well, we'll talk to y'all later.
0: All right.
2: All right, buddy.
0: All right. Ed doesn't have a whole lot to say about that NIL stuff, does he? It's just...
2: No, he's not a fan. He never has been. You know, he's been somebody that's, you know, he's been vocal about it, you know, from the very beginning. And I agreed 100% with him. He, you know, it's just one of them things there where it's, you know, it's killing sport. It's killing football. You know, it's, you cannot stack teams the way they're doing and expect, you know, when you got like Ohio State that played the, what the hell school was that, Northwestern there a while back when they beat them so bad? You know, and then Michigan played Michigan State when they played them. They had to pay them a $1.5 million to even show up. You know, what kind of craziness is that when you got to play teams to show up? You know, it's absolutely nuts. Mm-hmm. But I don't know. It's speaking of which, hey, I bought a pickup truck. Did I tell you? I didn't tell you about that.
0: But I don't think you did.
2: You know, Love's has got this Children's Miracle Network going on, and one of the Love's that I go to there, they had a shop truck out there, and I went inside, and one of the managers said, "Hey, come here." So I walked over. I said, "What?" He goes, "Give me $500." I said, "What the hell, don't they pay you around here?" And he goes, "Yeah, they pay me. Give me $500." I said, "What's it for?" And he said, "Children's Miracle Network." I said, "Okay." And what do I get out of, you know, kind of just joking around with him? He pointed out there to a pickup truck. So I wound up really giving, you know, total everything $800. But so I get, you know, got it together. I bought the pickup truck, you know, got it. And it needed some work on it. Hell, I took it down to one of them shops down there, and the kid that I know, he, you know, they're in Nebraska, and so he's looking it over real good. He called me today, and he said, "Hey," he says, "good, great, great engine." He says, "It's up to about $1,500 needing parts, though." And you know, I said, "The hell with it. It's a 2002 GMC Sierra 1500. It's got that Vortec motor and everything in it. It's only got 100,000 miles on it." And I thought, where in the hell am I going to find another pickup truck for basically right now $2,300 like that with 100,000 miles? It ain't going to happen. So I said, "Yeah, go ahead and get it fixed." So, you know, I'll get it home somehow. I got to figure out how in the hell I'm going to get it back to Missouri, but we'll do it somehow. But yeah, and once again, my big mouth. I bought that and that massive air compressor they had on one of their service trucks. You know, a friend of mine, he bought that, and then he didn't know what he was going to do with it. And I said, "Well, I'll just give you money back on it." He said, "All right." So I gave him the money back on it. I called a guy on it, and it, you know, gave him $300 for it. But I called a guy, and I just shot him a number, took some pictures. I said, he goes, "What do you want for that?" And I said, "I don't know, a couple thousand." And he said, "Okay." He said, "I think I can do that." I said, "You serious?" He said, "Yeah." Hell, I looked that damn thing up. They're $6,000, Steve.
0: Wow.
2: So I was like, "Damn." So yeah, it's a, you know, it's one of them big gasoline, you know, engines. Got a 16-horse motor and everything on it, and just a Honda motor. And a friend of mine called me, and I was talking to him. He said, "The damn Honda motor on that thing's $500. And I said, "Really?" And he said, "Yeah." So I didn't pay that much attention to it, but yeah, I got to get that damn thing home too and get it over here to a guy who's stuff. I'm having a problem, man. Hey, maybe I win some football games and win some money here, so, you know. Put it on a Greyhound. Hell, I don't know. But anyway, I might give you a holler later on. We'll look at what's going on in the UN, and got a few comments from that. We'll see what, you know.
0: It's been a very interesting week. Yeah. All right. Well, Grump, thanks so much. We'll chat. Have a great Friday. All righty. 844-844-3388. Get to some of our other friends checking in this morning. Hello, Carl. Carl from Cubsland on board here. Cecil, good to have you with us. Tapeworm, morning from Columbus, Ohio. Got an oversized load tomorrow. Short run. Then it's home for the weekend. Be safe out there, drivers. Let me see. Eskimo Mom sends us from a friend, Matthew, our sports fan. Had a chance to catch the Reds and the Braves Thursday night. Which I do believe what Reds came out on top there, didn't they? Caught the Coastal Liberty football game. Had to watch some preseason NHL hockey. Looking forward to Sunday's race. I really hope Chase Elliott wins. Right now, though, 62 degrees, cloudy skies in the best city in Missouri, O'Fallon, Missouri. Yeah, we see two-time world champion Bull Holler, 63 degrees, St. Charles, Missouri, with the powerful chrome-plated cow truck taking a well-deserved break while my hot blonde wife and myself celebrate 50 years of Parks Livestock, the international livestock giant. 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It's an epic night with epic people in an epic location. 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

0: John Ferguson. Checking in from Greenville, South Carolina. Dropping these empty totes, chemical totes off at Encore Corporation. Then we'll look for a load back to the house. Time for some softball this weekend. I do believe fall league's about halfway over. All right. In the bunk from a 10. Getting ready to pass out. Everybody have a safe night. Continue to pray for our country. Critical times on the horizon. If not now. The Lord, we ask you to give them the wisdom, the truth in each decision they make. All right. Down the line to roll, Gary Montgomery on board here. Eskimo Mom, howdy, Overnight Drive Nation. Happy Friday, hump day. Oh, what day is it? 20 days until King Steve becomes another year older. 39 to the midterms, 91 sleeps till Christmas. All right, finishing up the regular Thursday night shenanigans before heading back to the yard. We'll do it all over again later today. Cloudy, 66 degrees, Owensboro, Kentucky. All right, have a good weekend. So, all things diesel, fuel prices, trucker strike, blah, blah, blah. Ultra-low sulfur diesel fell 16.57 cents a gallon, 3.3% to 4.77 Wednesday. Yeah, one day after touching the all-time high of 5.24, according to the Kingston report, RBOB gasoline moved the other way, up 9.95 cents to 3.58. So obviously they're talking like the wholesale prices. These swings, as the White House is discussing maybe a 90-day ban on diesel exports. That would, right now we're exporting about 1.6, 1.7 million barrels per day against domestic consumption of 3.6 to 3.8 million barrels per day. Energy Secretary Chris Wright kind of pushing back on the idea, stating that the blunt tool of banning diesel exports definitely doesn't work because the U.S. exports a lot of diesel. And the refiners are modeling crude run cuts of up to 2 million barrels per day in order to manage what would suddenly be a diesel surplus. That would inevitably lower the supply of gasoline and jet fuel. According to FreightWave, so a diesel export ban aimed at easing pump prices essentially could just shift the shortage to gas and jet fuel instead, since the refiners can't cut their diesel output without cutting everything else that comes out of the same barrel. You know, each barrel translates to X amount of gas, X amount of jet fuel, X amount of diesel, and all the other derivatives, which there's a ton of things. So FreightWave says, Chris Wright says not to do it. The Newsmax report from late this past afternoon says Energy Secretary Wright is asking refiners to maybe voluntarily send less diesel overseas. Yeah, reduce a little of your exports, he says. Put some more diesel into the U.S. Grow our inventories. Let's push prices down. That following the White House, considering what they say, a 90-day suspension, the White House disputing that a flat temporary ban was under consideration. President Trump said Tuesday that he was in favor of restricting exports, while Wright warned that an outright ban, as we just mentioned, could force refiners to cut their output and ultimately push up gas and jet fuel prices. I should say the administration is looking at another possible measure, but couldn't identify. He said, there's another one, too. Can't talk about it yet because we're still working on whether we can do it or not. But a proposed voluntary approach kind of also raises questions among executives, one working with energy executives in talks with the White House to protect relationships, spoke anonymously, said coordinating export reductions could actually run afoul of federal antitrust law. It's against the law, he says. The administration hasn't publicly described how individual refiners would participate or whether any arrangement would be required for them to coordinate decisions.
1: 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Yeah, well, you can get this radio station there, too. 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
4: With SRN News, I'm Ron Taylor. The Northeast is bracing for a powerful storm churning over the Atlantic. The early season's nor'easter is set to pummel the region over the weekend with gusty winds and driving rain. Storm conditions started Friday along the coast from New Jersey to Massachusetts with a lot of rain predicted in southern New England, especially near Cape Cod. Coastal flood warnings are in place from North Carolina's Outer Banks to New York's Long Island. High wind warnings are also in effect, with gusts up to 60 miles per hour possible, especially from Long Island to southern New England. A number of events in the Northeast were canceled as a result. The White House has signaled that CNN will be left off Air Force One for President Trump's trip later today. It's the latest media restriction imposed by the administration. CNN was replaced by the conservative Real America's Voice News. This news coming just after journalists from the three news outlets that the president banned last week from the White House. This is SRN News. I'm Ron Taylor.
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9: 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The Answer. This is Overnight Drive with Steve Summers on the Big 1070. The Answer.

Friday coming our way. Good to have you with us. The Steve Summers Overnight Drive. Meanwhile, the European Union, you saw this past day, voicing their concerns, hearing the reports that the administration is talking about banning diesel exports. Yeah, warning that would hurt both sides of the Atlantic. The European Union views with concern the report that the U.S. plans to ban diesel exports. According to a European Commission spokesman, any disruptions would risk negative impact on both sides. Gill said high-level contracts between the European Union and the U.S. are ongoing, and the EU expects close partners to consult each other before taking measures that might affect shared markets. Declining to describe the talks, but said there are strong voices that believe any proposed ban of this nature would be a very bad idea indeed. The Politico reported on Wednesday, citing five people familiar with the discussions, that the administration was considering the 90-day ban for diesel exports. U.S. national average for diesel hit about $6.52 a gallon this week. Yeah, President Trump said on Tuesday at the United Nations that he had raised the idea anyway with his team. I said, maybe let's not send out diesel. A decision could come fast one way or the other. But indeed, there are administration officials pushing back. Europe has increasingly relied on U.S. fuel to ease tight supplies. European diesel prices jumped 7% Wednesday morning as reports of a possible ban circulated. Given the precarious situation Europe currently finds itself in, any further restrictions on fuels available to the EU at this stage could quickly become very serious. One industry source that follows the market said U.S. business groups also warned against a ban. In a letter on Wednesday, 36 different organizations, including the U.S. Chamber of Commerce, the Business Roundtable, the American Petroleum Institute, and many others, said export restrictions would ultimately lead to less fuel production, tighter supplies, and rising costs for families, farmers, and truckers. Darned if you do, darned if you don't. Kind of a two-edged sword. Meanwhile, here at home, what can we do? Alabama's Governor Kay Ivey issuing a directive to law enforcement when it comes to dyed diesel to provide relief for farmers and timber companies. The order to the Alabama Law Enforcement Agency calling for a 120-day halt to enforcement of the dyed diesel laws in an effort to help equipment operators that are struggling with high cost at the pump. She says for the next 120 days, the ALEA shall prioritize and conduct commercial motor vehicle inspections that present a threat to public safety rather than conducting inspections to identify the use of dyed diesel fuel in commercial vehicles. The increase in diesel prices has been particularly sharp relative to other fuel prices, directly affecting agriculture and the timber industries. In response to these extraordinary circumstances, I'm requesting that Alabama law enforcement and other enforcement agencies temporarily adjust their enforcement priorities concerning the use of dyed diesel. That directive is effective immediately, she said. Of course, dyed diesel is the tax-exempt, typically used for off-road equipment and machinery. Ivey also called for dyed diesel fuel penalty relief
from the Internal Revenue Service at the same time. Numerous states around the country, everybody, like I said, everybody's talking about this. Every fuel stop taking another bite out of the trucker's bottom line. Fuel taxes pile on top of that cost. Most states continue collecting the tax. But there are some lawmakers and governors looking at ways to try and give drivers a break. Massachusetts, the push for a fuel tax break is gaining steam there. Governor Healey proposed suspending the state's fuel tax for 2 months. Now, the tax on gas and diesel, 24 cents a gallon there. Yeah, that tax matters when fuel prices are already this high. The average diesel price in Massachusetts is currently $6.39 per gallon. Gas prices climbing, too. The average price at $4.40 a gallon. A year ago, we were at $3.11. The governor's office estimates the two-month suspension would cost about $120 million to the state. The state could surplus revenue from the so-called millionaire's tax to cover the costs. We're looking to try and offer relief to the people, to our drivers and truckers out there. This is going to affect both gas and diesel. The legislature would have to approve this, though, the tax holiday. The Democrat governor's proposal comes after the Republican challenger proposed a similar idea. Michael Minogue, who is on the November ballot, said he wants to suspend the fuel tax until prices stabilize there. Indiana, meanwhile, has already given some motorists a break at the pump. First, Governor Braun paused the 7% gas usage tax back in April. He later added the 36-cent gas excise tax to the holiday. But there's a catch for the truckers. Diesel users are still paying the full fuel tax. Now, they've extended the gas tax extension five times there. State law limits emergency declarations to 60 days in the state. Governors can renew them once, meaning good for up to 120 days. After that, the legislature has to approve any extensions. Pennsylvania, what are they saying? Lawmakers looking at ways to cut the price at the pump. You know, right now, the state's fuel taxes are pretty much on autopilot. State law allows fuel taxes to adjust automatically every January. The gas tax is currently 57.5 cents a gallon. Diesel is even more at the tax level. Pennsylvania's diesel tax is 74.1 cents a gallon. Good golly. Several bills would create a fuel tax holiday. So obviously for truckers, that would be one less charge added to every gallon. The fuel tax fight is spreading in Ohio as well. Earlier this year, the governor rejected a proposal for a three-month tax holiday. DeWine argued the tax revenue is needed for road and bridge projects. Now both candidates for Ohio governor are calling for a fuel tax holiday. The proposed break would eliminate the 38.5-cent gas tax, 47-cent diesel tax. A special legislative session to address the issue could happen as early as next week, they tell us. Finally, New York, lawmakers pushing for relief. A group of lawmakers calling on Governor Hochul to suspend taxes on both gas and diesel, saying the rising prices are hitting families and businesses. For businesses that depend on trucks, higher diesel prices can quickly become a bigger operating expense. All right, the pressure not limited to a handful of states. Lawmakers in Connecticut, Tennessee, Virginia, also urging their governors to take action. In California, a bill for slamming the brake on fuel taxes for an entire year.
California, the gas tax is 61 cents a gallon.

0: you can get it even out if you know where you're fueling up at. And there's two or three other states around like that. But, yeah, when he was talking, he was tied to where he could buy and not buy. And apparently he didn't know what he was talking about.
1: Mm-hmm.
0: But, Steve, you're talking about my ex-governor, Kay Ivey. I think she just put her foot in her mouth deep all the way up to her hip bone. She's going to have problems there because there's that little state to the east of Alabama. By the way, we call it a Georgia Bulldogs. Well, the state of Georgia, you pull on one of their scale houses, they love to come out there and dip them tanks, and they dip them hard, and they don't give a rat's ass who they put out of business or who they find. And if you put dyed fuel in Alabama, watch it, especially on 20. They'll be dipping the tanks 24/7 just so they can write you the hellacious ticket on it. So I'm just saying, beware. That might be a poison pill she didn't want to dole out. Kind of understand why I'm getting that, Steve?
1: Right, right.
0: Because that you ain't going to run that 250 gallons of fuel out.
1: Mm-hmm.
0: Especially when you ain't that far away. But I do have another question. Remember back years ago when we had this fuel crisis? What word were we talking about at the time? Remember there was a popular country singer that came up, had a special grade of fuel made out of soybeans. Can you just imagine everybody being in the field? We could all be crushing these soybeans going into biodiesel like Willie did back. I can't even remember what damn year it was.
1: Yeah,
0: I remember everybody.
1: Everybody was on the bio bandwagon.
0: Yep. And I don't know. It's getting to the point. And it was way under the price of what it is now. And, yeah, we were pumping a lot of biodiesel, crushing a lot of soybeans. But, yeah, just hard to imagine. But got two other things. You were talking about Hawaii last night and the hellacious storms headed that way. You know that's one state, Steve, you couldn't pay me to be in. And for one simple reason. Honestly, Steve, I feel sorry for Hawaii because imagine they've got the hardest angle of trying to fight these tropical storms and hurricanes coming through there because there's nowhere to put a base at. There's absolutely no place where you can store generators like in one state or water in another state and get ready for one when one of these things comes through there. You're just kind of out there at your own whim and a wham.
1: Yeah, it's amazing, though. They say that they hardly ever actually have a direct landfalling hurricane there.
0: Oh, true. Okay. I'll take that back. But one last thing, Steve. I have to say this. Go Bearcats. We'll do it. I think Big Ed and Grump's gonna.
1: Well, this is like I said, they are hitting the road, so they're gonna be in Kansas, you know. But yeah, this is, I guess, the first true Big 12 matchup head on head this season.
0: Steve, I've got to say that because I would get fired if I'd say K-State because. It's kind of like some of these other powerhouses that we got around, like Alabama's got Auburn. I'll be damned, KU, they hate K-State. I mean, about as much as they do in Missouri. But other than that, one thing about it, it's going to be football weather weekend this year.
1: Yes,
0: yeah, I think 90% of us. yeah. That's about all I can think of her right now.
1: But all right.
0: That biodiesel, I just wanted to throw that out there a minute and a couple of the
1: there you go.
0: Appreciate it, Steve. Thank you, sir.
1: Have a good weekend. 10 before the hour, 844-844-3388.
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0: hello to Dale. Check in a bit late from San Antonio. Listening to your football breakdown, the football forum. Just like you three guys and Ella Langley's ex-beau, I'm choosing Texas over Tennessee. How about that, yeah? Just like the song. There you go. Well, we've been talking for several months about this, the transition that the FMCSA had made with their registrations. They've been moving over to the MOTUS system. As I predicted, it's been a real headache. They've had issue after issue, companies unable to get into the portal. Word from one small trucking company that's now back on the road after an incorrect, inactive designation by the FMCSA prevented them from working for nearly 2 months. Lisa Hall with Savoy Transportation out of Houston, Texas, told the small company story on KHOU 11. The internet just earlier this week, Hall kind of detailed her discovery of the incorrect, inactive designation by the FMCSA, apparently triggered by the glitch in that transition to the new MOTUS system. I only heard about it because brokers were suddenly saying they couldn't give us loads because we weren't active. I'm like, what the hell is MOTUS? See, she hadn't even heard about it. The FMCSA just said it was a computer glitch. It is a known issue, and they're working on it. Hall explained that the FMCSA acknowledged the error, but had still not taken action to fix it after 2 months, and more than 20 different attempts to get in contact with them. Interesting how less than a full day after that story aired on KHOU, the operating status was suddenly flipped back to active, meaning they're ready to get back on the road. She can now accept loads once again, planning to get the... I know we've shared stories where the FMCSA was supposed to have deactivated these automatic flipping the switch to make a company inactive due to this MOTUS transition. The FMCSA has still not responded to request for comment from CDL Life as of Wednesday morning this week. I mean, screwing with people's livelihoods and incomes, but who was it? Somebody said, I don't think government needs to get involved in this whole NIL. Buckeye Boy, that's who it was. I'm looking here. He said, I don't think Congress should get involved in the NIL. They screw everything up. And I don't think a college badminton team should get the same as college football or basketball teams that actually generate millions of dollars. But I guess to some extent, yeah, everything it appears the government gets their hands in, they somehow figure out a way to make it worse in many cases, screw it up. All right, about a minute before news break coming up here. It's 844-844-3388. Yeah, plenty of other industry headlines we'll get to. And, Pappy's out there sitting on the interstate tonight, I-75, on the Cincinnati side. Yeah, here 24 hours from now, Interstate 75 will be completely shut down in both directions. Yeah, they're down by the river. Big bridge project, the Lynn Street Bridge Replacement Project that's going over the interstate. They're going to be northbound 75. Closure started 9 o'clock here this evening. Beginning with the ramps, but incrementally by 11 p.m., fully closed. Same with the southbound side. It's going to be the entire weekend. I guess, easiest suggestion for truckers, take the 275 loop around, either direction, whichever you might prefer. 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
9: News this hour from Town Hall. I'm Ron Taylor. Security deficiencies at Utah University, where Charlie Kirk was murdered, are being highlighted in a new report.
10: A new report released by Utah Valley University on Charlie Kirk's assassination last year says Kirk's Turning Point USA organization insisted that Kirk speak outdoors despite security concerns. The report also says the university did not conduct a formal security assessment or properly assess dangers, did not create a written event action plan, and deferred critical decision making to Turning Point USA. The external independent review says there was no clear coordination between Kirk's private security team and external law enforcement partners. I'm Lisa Dwyer.
9: A naturally occurring human peptide is showing promise in combating Alzheimer's and other neurodegenerative diseases. Wendy Swanson has more.
11: Researchers at UC San Diego School of Medicine discovered the small protein fragment called catastatin, or CST, which they believe could prevent many of the key processes that cause the loss of brain cells. That gradual loss is what can lead to symptoms like memory loss, confusion, and poor judgment, and in later stages, difficulty walking and talking. The study's authors said further research is needed to determine its safety, dosing, and effectiveness before considering it as a potential treatment. I'm Wendy Swanson.
9: President Trump has confirmed he'll have two more meetings with China's Xi Jinping after this year. She wrapped up his state visit on the U.S. Friday with a trip to the National Archives, where the president showed him the Declaration of Independence, the Constitution, and the Bill of Rights. The Northeast is bracing for a powerful storm churning over the Atlantic. The early season nor'easter is set to pummel the region over the weekend with gusty winds and driving rain. Storm conditions started yesterday along the coast from New Jersey to Massachusetts. News and analysis at townhall.com.
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9: Former White House Press Secretary Caroline Leavitt speaking out about her time representing the president in the press room. Correspondent Laura Winters has more.
14: Some very interesting revelations from former White House Press Secretary Caroline Leavitt, who is speaking out about her time at the podium in the press room. She says that reporters have privately apologized to her for asking unfair questions about President Trump during briefings. In addition, she says some of the journalists admitted their behavior was driven by editorial demands at their respective stations.
9: Those revelations during an interview on Sean Hannity's podcast. Tim Tebow says he's pausing his relationship with LifeSurge, a Christian organization that's been accused of using predatory sales tactics to exploit its followers' faith and financial insecurity. The 2007 Heisman Trophy winner, who's currently a college football analyst with ESPN's SEC Nation, says his team is conducting an internal investigation. More at townhall.com. The EU stands by its decision against the media platform X. This after President Trump and his administration backed a challenge from Elon Musk.
15: The EU's executive arm says it's prepared to defend a $137 million fine against the social media platform X after the US government threw its support behind a legal effort by Elon Musk this week to have a case dismissed. The European Union had fined X late last year for breaches, stoking tensions with Washington. The EU fine, which followed a two-year investigation, was the first penalty issued under the bloc's digital regulations governing online content. Regulators said X's blue check marks broke the rules because they involved deceptive design practices and could expose users to scams and manipulation. I'm Charles de Ledesma.
9: 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I'm Ron Taylor.
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0: to the late night, early morning hours. New day coming our way. How about a Friday? Yes, indeed. Here, and I was watching a presentation. I can't remember which news outlet this past day. Kind of highlighting there's some sort of a disparity going on here when it comes to the price per barrel oil versus what we're paying at the pump. In other words, there have been other times over the decades oil prices jump, the prices at the pump follow. But what we're seeing at the pumps right now is something we've never seen before. The Morse Report puts it like this. Adjusted for inflation, the current gap between U.S. retail diesel prices and crude oil prices is the widest in recorded U.S. history. Larger than during the 2008 financial crisis. Larger than during the 2022 COVID shock. And about three times as large at the peak of the 1979 to 1981 oil shock. And again, adjusted for inflation. They say we are currently witnessing the single most egregious instance of oil industry price gouging in all of American history. I've seen plenty of comments from our listening friends, night after night, via the comment page, alluding to the same. Well, it's just astronomical gouging that's going on, according to many. But if you're going to say three times greater than the crisis of the late 70s, early 80s, again, adjusted for inflation, so what's going on here? All right. Hello, Peter Schwartz. Good morning, Overnight Gang. Been doing the day thing this week. Right now, set at the home 20 for the weekend. Waving a hand. Grump, Big Ed, Rubber Duck, the Scrap Yard. Oh, yeah, go Gophers. All right, ready for some college football. 844-844-3388. Sitting on the side of the interstate, twiddling your thumbs, I guess.
1: Yeah, let me roll this window up. Yeah, well, actually, I had to do some of them daggone video trainings. I sat here for a couple hours doing them, but man, the best thing I could tell the truckers, anybody listening that might be coming through the Cincinnati area over the weekend, I guess it depends. If you're heading towards Indy, your best bet's probably to take the 275 loop from Kentucky over to 74, right?
0: Mm-hmm.
1: If you're going east, maybe up through Columbus or east, out that way, your best bet's probably to jump on 71 north from Kentucky and go up 71 and across 275 that way.
0: Okay.
1: So you can go up 71, take west to get back on the 75, and then just follow your truck GPS, right?
0: So they will be able to get across the bridge from Kentucky. And it once it shut down just north of the river there. So you could take Fort Washington Way down in front of the stadiums and grab 71 there.
1: Well, yeah, but I think they grab 71 south over actually in Kentucky. Ain't there a split up there near Florence?
0: There's a 270.
1: You know what I'm saying? I'm not sure. It's been a while since I've been that way. You know what I'm saying?
0: Yeah, the 71 splits right across the river there.
1: Yeah. Well, they should be able to take 71 north, right? Just take it all the way up to 275, go westbound on 275, go maybe 2 miles and jump right back on 75 north.
0: Obviously,
1: easiest way.
0: All those alternate, all those routes are probably going to be packed and stacked, though, right? Probably have accidents because people are places they don't know how to get around.
1: Yeah, people from out of state coming through here, you know. I mean, the locals will know how to bypass it easy enough, but, yeah, people coming out of state, especially big trucks, man, you know, they're going to be in for a rude awakening if they don't know. Follow the signs, follow the arrows, the catch is big bargain bar.
0: Right. Well, you sent me the... You sent me the video of those big beams that they're going to be placing. That's why they got to shut it down.
1: You know,
0: last time, remember the Hopple Street thing? They got it about halfway done, and the damn thing fell down on the interstate.
1: Oh, Steve, I want to say American ingenuity, you know, but these beams are massive, man. I'm sitting right next to them where they actually pick them up with the crane and pull them up and set them. I made a post on my Facebook page. Kind of shows a little bit more.
0: Mm-hmm.
1: But, yeah, man. So that's why they're just going to get all this done in one shot rather than close it and unclose it and close it again. They're just shutting it down for the whole weekend. And they're going to lay all these beams across there and get them done, get them tied down. And like you said, they got good weather, so they shouldn't have a problem getting it done. So we'll see. I'll be out here Sunday night. Hey, little dab will do you. Let me make sure it's all right. Had to make sure it wasn't the boss texting me. Little Dabba D out there in L.A., Steve, I think I mentioned that a month or so ago. Gavin Newsom, he's in trouble. Trouble, trouble, trouble. Talked about the mayor and the homeless problem. It leads right up to him. $24 billion spent the last 5 years to correct the homeless problem out there.
0: Yeah.
1: And the homeless problem increased by like 8%, Steve. He can't make that up, man. Right? Well, come to find out, little Missy. Little dabble do you wife ran a non-government organization. Some people were donating. And not really a large sums amount of money, but they were donating $20,000, $100,000 to her little non-government organization she had running. Well, guess what, Steve? In return, some of these people that were donating to his wife's organization were getting multi-million contracts.
0: For the homeless thing. So it was a money laundering scheme, essentially.
1: Yes, sir. These Democrats, Steve. And here's the funny part. There was a lady, almost like you could almost say Gavin Newsom's right-hand lady, right? She wore a wire, Steve. FBI wired her up, and she went into some of the meetings, had some conversations maybe with little dabble do you. He's in trouble, babe. So any thoughts of running for let's say the presidency in 2028? He's done. Stick a fork in him. He's done, Steve. Forget about him, man. I forget where I seen this. Let me see if I can bring it up without hanging up on you. They were talking about why the, you want to call them journalists, Steve. They're not journalists, right? Left-wing activists acting as journalists. There's a list of stuff here that and it's not even all of it, right? There's a list of stuff here that CNN, MSNBC, all these people got wrong. Remember the horse whipping incident?
0: Yes.
1: With
0: yes.
1: the ICE officer?
0: Right.
1: Right? He whipped him with that horse whip. And false. False, false, false. Well, let's see here. The Benghazi protest. It was over a YouTube video. And wrong. That was a planned terrorist attack. And you had Secretary Clinton at the time come out and say nobody told them to stand down. They had special forces that were in the area that could have went to the embassy, right, to lend support. They were told to stand down. And everybody on the Sunday shows were coming out saying that was not true. And Clinton lied through her teeth. And the dead people, what does it matter now, right? That kind of thing.
0: Right.
1: So, you know, remember the old Jesse Smollett deal? He got attacked by mega supporters at 20 below zero in Chicago. Oh, Steve, man. The Hunter Biden laptop, man, we can go on and on and on for that, right? The whole COVID lab thing. That's a conspiracy theory. Jeez, oh, Pete, man. The Covington Catholic kids, we can't forget about them, right, Steve? How the media, man, just blew that kid up, man. My goodness. Trump called, where was that protest at? They don't have it on here, but where was that? North Carolina, where Trump called the neo-Nazis very fine people. Remember that when he said there's fine people on both sides of this aisle here. And I'm not talking about the neo-Nazis. They should be condemned totally. So that was another big one. God, oh yeah, all them riots that were going on, right? It's mostly peaceful with the burning building down in the background. That's just some of the stuff, dude. That's not even all of it, man. But I mean, these daggone, the media, 100% against Trump. They will lie through their teeth. They will literally make lies up, right? Just to bash him, to make him look bad, to try to con the people. What the hell was Douglas talking about the other night? He brought up something. Thank God, what was that? I was going to counter that. It just slipped my mind. I should have said that first. Dang on it. Oh, well, if I think of it, I'll message it to you.
0: Right.
1: Hey, man, I'm with you. Dang on them guys. Did you recant your daggone pick? Did you not go with UC?
0: I did go with UC, yeah.
1: Yeah, I thought so. Somebody walked up to the car. I was talking to him at the time, and maybe it was something else you recanted on. You started to take one, then you changed it. But, yeah, these other two, the grumpy old grump, no wonder he's grumpy because he's not going with UC. And the prognosticator, right, of prostates, he did not go with UC neither, Steve.
0: I know.
1: What the heck? What is up with these guys, man? Come on, man. Share the love here. Come on, dude. My God, Steve, we're going to be in October. Halloween's going to be here. What the hell is going on here?
0: All the haunted houses and stuff open up tonight. I get Kings Island, Fear Fest, Cincinnati Fear Fest, all that stuff opens tonight.
1: Dude, they really?
0: Yeah.
1: Wow. One over there, what is that school, the dance school house? Is that opening up tonight?
0: Yeah, I'm not sure about that one. I think all of them do, though, yeah.
1: Dude, let me tell you, Steve, stay away from that one. Don't go there on the weekends. Anybody listening, any of my cop buddies, they can tell you, but I mean, I don't know, Steve. Not good things happen at the Dent Schoolhouse on the weekends. Fights break out. It's a good haunted house, don't get me wrong. Just maybe the first couple weekends it's open, maybe after it's open for a while, it might calm down a little bit. But, man, they had some melees up there. So during the week, you're all right. Go ahead and go. It's just a weekend when the high school kids are out causing trouble.
0: Yep, right.
1: Man, God, Steve, I mean, time is flying by, dude. I can't believe it, man. Yeah, shout out to Eskimo Mom. She tried honking that air horn. I didn't hear it. I should be able to hear it at southbound lane, but I don't know. 75 feet away, I guess, maybe. There's a lot of noise here. I guess there was a couple trucks passing when she went by. I've heard it. Anywho, all right, brother. That's really all I got. There was something I was going to say the other night and forgot to bring it up, and I can't remember. I'm going to start taking some vitamins or something, man. Boost these brain cells up a little bit. You know what I'm saying? I wonder if it's all that alcohol I drank maybe when I was a kid. Because I was a weekend alcoholic in high school. Maybe even in junior high, Steve. I think, man, you know, I started young, dude. Oh, that's why I don't really drink anymore. Started too young. Weekend drunk. Had some good times, though. I will say that. I hope Brother Rambler ain't listening, man. All right, hey, Brother Rambler, I understand about these baptisms and everything. Hey, no worries, brother. Not at all. I'm sure the earth will still be around come next spring or summer. We'll work it out then. No worries. No big hurry. So, all right, Steve, man. That's all I got, brother.
0: All right.
1: If I can think of anything else, I'll let you know. I appreciate it. Everybody, be safe this weekend.
0: Watch your six. There you go. You got it. Thank you, Pappy. Have a good weekend. Well, Eagle, what do you say? Friday morning.
2: Yeah, I'm making my way back to Texas. I'll probably take a couple of days off. I didn't do too much driving today. I wanted to watch the football game tonight. Green Bay Packers. Their defense is kind of soft, kind of like some of the listeners on your show, kind of soft like toilet paper. The way Atlanta went through their defense tonight was embarrassing. You know something like I told you a couple nights ago, Steve, with the NFL. I don't think I've seen one big hit all night long. I'm talking about a hit where somebody gets hit and he stays down on the ground. You know, like it was back in the 80s and the 90s and the 70s. They might as well play tag football now. There is no defense. There is basically no defense being played in the NFL. You know, if you call yourself a professional football player, Steve, you shouldn't be giving up 35, 40 points a game in the NFL. These are supposed to be the best of the best. And you still can't stop a team. So, like I say, the things are changing. Like I say, this whole situation is soft. You know, to me, I'm like I say, I believe in, you know, the hardcore doing it all. If you're going to do something, you're going to do it, go all out. That's the way I played football when I played. I tried to take people out of the game before they tried to take me out. But if they don't do it like that no more, it's all about money now, Steve. Just watch some of the games this weekend, and you know you got a big rival. Cincinnati Pittsburgh used to be a big rivalry.
0: Yep.
2: A couple of years ago, that used to be a dangerous game. You used to have people going out of the game on stretchers, you know, because they was hitting so hard. I bet you even in the Pittsburgh Cincinnati game this Sunday, I bet you won't see nobody get hit. It's like basically, like I say, playing tag football. So the NFL is, you know, they're getting to be like NASCAR. They're destroying the product, and that's why people are not watching. I don't even watch that much NASCAR like I used to. You know, like I told you, I'll watch the restricted plate races and maybe a road course or something. But other than that, I don't. I'm not. I'm like you, Steve. You say you used to be a big fan back in the 80s and 90s, you know, when they was really racing with Earnhardt and Waltrip and all those guys. That's when it was fun back then, Petty and all them. But they taking the fun out of it with all these rules and restrictions and all that. They only costing their own self money. And, but by the way, I want to say this, though. One of the old-time racers, the guy that I respected a lot, you know, he was a good racer. I understand that they saying that he has health problems now, Darrell Waltrip.
0: Yeah.
2: From all the head injuries he had, they said that he has CTE, brain damage from all the concussions that he had from car racing. So they say he's not doing too good right now, Darrell Waltrip. So, yeah, I hate to hear that news about him that came out yesterday. And, you know, that's why Dale Earnhardt Jr., that's why he got out of racing early, you know, because he was having concussions and he didn't want to end up with that brain problems, you know, when he got older. So, yeah, a lot of guys are getting out of it. So, yeah, you know, like I told you, Steve, sports is not like it used to be in the old days. You know, me personally, well, college football used to be good, you know, until they got the money involved in it. You know, you used to see guys going all out in college football. You know, a couple of years ago, they was, you know, because that was the way to get to the NFL. Now you got college players. Like I told you a couple of weeks, you got college guys making more money than professional football players now. I told you, what's his name? The quarterback for Texas, the Manning boy. I think he's making $7-8 million a year to play quarterback for the Texas Longhorns. He making more money than professional quarterbacks make. So, like I said, they've taken the sport out of the game with all this nonsense. Yeah, I was one of the people that said I wish I could have made money when I played football in college, but the money is out of hand. You know, when they were talking about money, Steve, when people were talking about money back in the 2000s, when they were talking about giving college people money, they were talking about, you know, $500, $1,000, you know, spending money so these guys can go out and eat. Yeah, go out on a date. That's what they were talking about.
0: So they can at least buy weekend cash. No one ever envisioned multi-million-dollar contracts, right? Hey, news of service of industrial injection since 1985. Diesel loaders have counted on us.
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7: With SRN News, I'm Ron Taylor. The Supreme Court is allowing states to resume using a controversial federal tool to check voter eligibility before the November elections. The emergency ruling lifts a lower court's restrictions for now on the Trump administration's revamped version of the program called Systematic Alien Verification for Entitlements, or the SAVE Act. The Department of Homeland Security tool has been a central pillar of President Trump's crackdown on non-citizen voting. A powerful nor'easter is intensified, generating storm-force winds and massive waves along the East Coast. Millions are under warnings with dangerous conditions expected through the weekend. The National Weather Service warns of flooding along the mid-Atlantic coast, especially near New Jersey and Delaware. Wind gusts could reach 65 miles per hour on Cape Cod, Massachusetts, and nearby islands. The storm has already led to concert cancellations and changes to the Red Sox schedule. Ferry services to Nantucket and Martha's Vineyard are disrupted as well. 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

0: Friday, rolling into a Friday. What's on tap for the weekend here? Well, hello to the clown cash checking in here. Getting ready for the weekend. I guess she's talking about the NIL. Yeah, very hard to solve now. The NCAA is weak. Yeah, they're to blame. Yeah, take it to the government. They're clueless as well. All right. Meanwhile, everywhere you turn, north, south, east, west, we're past the point, they say, of sticker shock when it comes to fuel prices. Now, obviously, some in the trucking industry left questioning if they're even going to survive. Landline this past day says the Missouri Trucking Association said small business truckers have been hit particularly hard. Tom Crawford is president and CEO of the association. Said they have received closure notices and heard personally from trucking companies that have decided to close due to the rising cost in Vermont, where the latest diesel average, $6.44 a gallon. One driver at an apple orchard continues to eat the cost, so his customers don't. Truck drivers in Nevada explained to KTVN television in Reno that high fuel costs mean not going home as often or turning down jobs they would have previously accepted. Cincinnati-based Total Quality Logistics estimating drivers are spending approximately $300 more every time they fill up. Yeah, those costs could end up being passed on to the consumer if they continue. Should that be the case? Economic analysts warned the impact could be felt for some time. Diesel will still be bought, but the high prices are affecting industries across the globe. Yeah, driver training is not exempt from the conversation, with a trucking school in Ohio voicing their concerns about future operations. The school tells WTVG that they have yet to start charging students a fuel surcharge or increase their tuition prices. That could change if fuel prices stay at this level or go even higher. The outlooks for fuel not carrying a whole lot of promise. Fuel prices expected to climb through at least the end of this year. Now, of course, some areas have already surpassed $8 per gallon. Even with the nationwide emergency issued by the FMCSA granting fuel haulers hours of service relief, it's largely underscores the expectation that global supply disruptions, as well as increases in demand. The Energy Information Administration said refinery capacity decreased, as did distillate production, in their most recent weekly petroleum report. After what was a historic freight recession, most industry analysts was recently beginning to indicate an upcycle was getting close, but the ongoing international conflicts, interest rates, operating costs look to be stalling a full recovery. Signs are now pointing to an end to any recovery as soon as the second quarter of next year. Yeah, retail diesel topping $6 a gallon in September, amid diminished global refining capacity, low inventories, the ongoing conflicts, Russia, Ukraine, the Middle East. The Fed raising rates for the first time since 2023. Crawford believes, according to the OIDA Foundation, the upcoming Christmas season could actually be a make or break for even more trucking companies. Morning, Senor Heatwave.
1: Oh, good morning, Senor. Yeah, it looks dire with the diesel prices, but going to Arlington last night, I went through Anna, Texas. That's north of Dallas on US 75. At exit, I think it's 42. There is a Love's on the east side of US 75, and then there is a Flying J Pilot on the west side. Both of them had fuel, diesel, for $6.03, and then the cash price was $5.99. And leaving today from Fort Worth, north of Fort Worth on 287, there are several smaller fuel stops, but Love's was also in the mix there with the diesel being, I want to say it was $5.89 cash or credit.
0: Mm-hmm.
1: Along with the others that was around there. So, I mean, it was $2 more than regular gasoline was. But, you know, I'm ignorant of the fact of a distribution center, and I'm sure there's one out there where all the tankers go to get loaded to bring fuel to these different places. But, you know, when I see something like that, it's like, well, which is it? You know, are we really that bad off, or are we, you know, are they just stalling for the inevitable? And you remember a while back I said, you know, it may take a crisis like this, you know, shortages, higher costs, you know, to test the mettle of the people here. Because I said, you know, these kids, they've really not had anything to gripe or complain about. We've really had a pretty easy life, you know. Yeah, there might have been a few things that have gone up. But, I mean, this, yeah, I think this is what, you know, what I was talking about. It's like, you know, sacrifices are going to have to be made. And I'm not saying, you know, it's not hurting the smaller companies or the owner ops, I know it is, but, you know, anything that happens to us out here is eventually going to trickle down, and, I don't know. It's everybody wants a fast end to anything. They want it. If you're going to do it now and be done. It don't matter what it is in life that you do, but this is what's happening. So, you know, and all I could say is, if we have to suffer now in the short term, then let's hope that the long term is a whole lot better than what it was prior.
0: Right.
1: Bombing the hell out of Iran. So, anyway. So, saw on the internet where the Air Force is now coming up with their basic training 2.0 starting October 7th. It's going to be a whole lot more physical, because they said right now the way they got it set up, they're not really prepared to go to their tech school or wherever they're going to go out of basic, you know, prepared for anything like the Marines. I mean, hell, they already had their training, and I mean, they're pretty much set up physically and mentally for what, you know, the new world warfare, and the Air Force is trying to get themselves same way. They're trying to do physically stronger, be able to, you know, take care of a lot of things in real time instead of just waiting to go to a specialty school where they learn how to do their job and go to their first base and then learn how to shoot, you know, with proficiency or whatnot. So, yeah, they've got a push-up that you start off face down in the dirt, your arms spread to the sides, And then to go up, you bring your arms back in, you push up, then you let yourself down and you spread your arms out again and across, and that is considered one push-up. Now, I don't know if that's a more strenuous way of doing push-ups or not, but yeah, it looks like they're starting to get serious here about being physically and mentally ready to get out and do their job as well as learning their actual job for whatever they're going to be doing. Mm-hmm. I heard Nellis Air Force Base has sent off their last A-10. It's almost 50 years. They got their first A-10 back in 77. And I guess 49 years. Wow. I mean, I didn't realize that airframe had been long. I guess I just hadn't really kept up with it. I know it was always on the chopping block, but they always said, nope, we're going to keep it. And they just did a wing modification.

0: going to do. I think half the state's going to be floating down the Rio Grande.
1: You could see a whole bunch of rain. Is any of that going to fall in what they call the Colorado River Basin? Is that going to maybe begin to try to bring up Lake Mead and Lake Powell? Do you know?
0: That's up in the Four Corners area where all that water comes down through the Animas River, A-N-I-M-A-S River, and that should ring a bell for some because there in Colorado they had a gold mine that had a dam that was built up inside one side of the mines that had a lot of heavy chemicals that they used to clean the separate dirt from the gold and whatnot that they get, and that earthen dam broke. I don't know if it was by age or by someone doing something in the dam, but a lot of that chemical laden water had gone to the Animas River, so it went through Durango, and then that river drops down into New Mexico through Farmington, and that eventually goes to Lake Powell. So I think Lake Powell is considered part of that basin, but as far as the Colorado River goes, no, that starts up, dadgummit. The community escapes me, but it's north of I-70, and that's what flows there around. I'll tell you what, old age is a terrible thing, isn't it?
1: Yeah, well, in other words, more of the heavier stuff needs to come down a bit further north then, right?
0: Yes.
1: Gotcha.
0: The river runs by Glenwood Springs, and then it kind of meanders from the south side of Interstate 70 to the north side. Then it goes down towards Moab, and I think that river, that's the river that goes into Lake Mead. So, yeah, it would have to really be more rain and snow north of I-70 for all that to go toward Lake Mead and whatnot. So, I was talking to Lady Heatwave, and she says, it had been raining all day, I guess yesterday, a steady rain in our neck of the woods. We're kind of north central New Mexico. We're pretty much directly below Santa Fe and just east of Albuquerque. So a lot of that water is going to go into Rio Grande Basin. And, if we get some really good snowpack, then I mean really good snowpack,
1: right,
0: with heavy, heavy snow, then we ought to be all right. But,
1: at least based
0: on
1: the
0: showing pictures.
1: Based on the super El Nino predictions, that's a distinct possibility. I guess keep your fingers crossed that you'll actually get that needed snow coming up this winter. All right, it's been a while. Hello, Flying Too Low, checking in. 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Hey, it was good listening to the football chat with Grump, you, Big Ed. We're in SEC country this week. Louisiana, Arkansas, Alabama, and Missouri. Go Old Miss. All right, there you go. 844-844-3388.
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0: brain dead.
1: Morning, Steve.
0: What's going on?
1: You got big plans for the weekend there, buddy?
0: Not that I'm aware of. Nothing exceptional, no. Probably have to cut the grass.
1: Well, I figured roosters, skull busters, and a crying towel come Saturday evening.
0: What do you mean, crying towel?
1: Well, let's see. There's three words in my head. I can't. Oh, yeah. Go Big Orange. Yes, I am taking the Vols.
0: Okay.
1: Neyland Stadium and Brother Scrambler. I mean, Rambler. Sorry. They'll tell you, they've said that Neyland Stadium is one of the hardest places to play. I mean, you have 108,000 or 105,000 fans screaming. Yeah, it's kind of a rough place to play. So, I mean, I don't think it's going to be a cakewalk by any stretch of the imagination. It's going to be a really big slobber knocker, so to speak. But all in all, it's a game that everybody pretty much has circled this week on their calendar. So
0: yes, sir.
1: But before I get into my racing stuff, can I address something that Eagle said? And I hope that he can put down the YouTube and the Twitter and all of that for just a minute. Now, he said that NASCAR ruined itself, if I remember right?
0: I believe, yeah.
1: NASCAR did ruin themselves. However, it was the overregulation of the rules. Let's go back and look at Bristol, shall we? Bristol, you had Blaney and Hosovar in a fight, and Ty Gibbs throwing a water bottle. Now, under the Jim France rulings, it would be a minimum $75,000 fine to each driver and a loss of 50 points. Steve O'Donnell, the new CEO that replaced Jim France, has said, hey, boys will be boys. Hey, have at it, guys, and issued no penalties at all. Steve O'Donnell is listening to the fans now and what they want. Because that's one of the things that was driving the NASCAR in the 90s, in the 2000s. And that's what he's trying to get back is those fans. Because he comes from that era. He knows what it was like to be a crew chief and working on the teams and trying to build up the sport. And he literally was there in the heyday of it. Mm-hmm. Now, it's not going to fully come back, but it will come back to some extent. And if you go look at this, too, after the Bristol race, there was 300 fans at Hosovar's merchandise trailer. 300 fans. And I think they said on Sunday alone, he did like $200,000 in merchandise sales. So that kind of tells me that NASCAR's headed in the right direction. Because, too, if you remember right, Steve, and I'm going to jog your memory here for just a second. Remember back in the old days under the Jim France rule that they didn't make any changes until the off season? Remember all this?
0: Right.
1: Now go look at it. With Steve O'Donnell, CEO, the rule changes are instant. I mean, you go look back at Daytona, the whole package they had there for the plate races. You know, they said, Denny Hamlin said on his podcast, hey, he was prepared for the 2027. He wasn't expecting it to be at the Daytona race. And they're even now, they said, that they're going to tweak it for the Talladega race, too. Now, that's one thing. Now, he said that the NFL has become too soft, right?
0: Yeah, that they're getting kind of weak here. It's more like flag football.
1: Well, I guess Eagle has yet to use Google and Google how many NFL players have committed suicide from CTE causes. Now, the NFL has had probably so many daggum lawsuits that I can't even count probably that have been settled out of court. And they've had to have some sort of ruling that says that, hey, you have to do this or you have to do that. You can't just go and just run over people like back in the 80s, 90s, 70s.
0: 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I hold the thought there. 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
9: News this hour from Town Hall. I'm Ron Taylor. Thousands are without power as a powerful storm lashes the Northeast. Correspondent Ken Lorman has details.
10: The early season nor'easter is expected to pummel the region throughout the weekend with gusty winds and driving rain. Storm conditions began Friday along the coast from New Jersey to Massachusetts, with a lot of rain predicted in southern New England, especially near Cape Cod. Coastal flood warnings are in place from North Carolina's Outer Banks to New York's Long Island.
9: High wind warnings are also in effect, with gusts up to 60 miles per hour possible, especially from Long Island to southern New England. A number of events in the Northeast have been canceled as a result. China's leader Xi Jinping says he'll see President Trump again this year as he wraps up his Washington visit.
11: Chinese President Xi Jinping wrapped up his state visit to Washington by announcing that he expects to meet with President Donald Trump two more times before the end of the year, doubling the number of face-to-face discussions this year between the leaders of the world's two largest economies. Two leaders worked this week to present a show of harmony.
12: President Xi and I both understand that we represent different systems, but the ties between our people endure.
11: While there were no major breakthroughs announced this week on issues such as trade or the safety of artificial intelligence, Xi has extended an invitation for Trump to attend the Asia-Pacific Economic Cooperation Summit in China in November.
9: This correspondent Lisa Dwyer. OpenAI has disclosed its artificial intelligence models have interacted with U.S. government websites in unexpected ways. The AI giant says its models access public information on sites like SEC.gov and the U.S. Census Bureau. OpenAI says it has not found any misuse of credentials or data breaches thus far. News and analysis at townhall.com.
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9: Israel's prime minister tells the UN General Assembly that allegations of genocide in Gaza are, quote, the biggest lie of the century, unquote. We hear more on the story from correspondent Donna Warder.
13: Israeli Prime Minister Benjamin Netanyahu addressed the UN General Assembly Thursday, dismissing allegations of an Israeli genocide in Gaza.
14: What genocidal regime gives 1 million polio vaccinations to the enemy's population? What genocidal regime enables the distribution of 2 million tons of food into Gaza? That's a ton for every person. Accusing Israel of genocide is the greatest lie of the century.
13: Netanyahu also said that attacking Iran was one of the easiest decisions he's ever had to make, and he called a mass of UN delegates who walked out of the hall when he took the podium to speak moral cowards. I'm Donna Warder.
9: You'll find breaking news and analysis at townhall.com. A Texas court has rejected a ruling that a woman on death row for 18 years is innocent of capital murder.
15: The woman had been convicted in the killing of her 2-year-old daughter in a case that has attracted bipartisan calls from lawmakers and celebrities to release her from prison. The majority decision by the Texas Court of Criminal Appeals leaves Melissa Lucio on Texas death row. She narrowly escaped execution in 2022 when the same court ordered a review of her case 2 days before her scheduled lethal injection. Her original trial judge later ruled that she should be declared innocent. Lucio's attorneys will now appeal her case to federal courts. John Scott reporting.
9: Iran has offered to reopen the Strait of Hormuz and resume talks on its nuclear program in 7 days if the United States lifts its naval blockade, waives sanctions on Iranian oil sales, and observes a ceasefire that would include Lebanon. More on these stories at townhall.com.
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0: our friends on the West Coast. Welcome. Welcome into a Friday. Now, speaking of the West Coast, you got Major Hurricane Polo. Yeah, threatening Mexico's Pacific coast. Next week, moisture from Polo could interact with a big storm moving from the western U.S. toward the plains, increasing the risk of flooding and severe weather. Polo briefly regained Category 5 status. They had maximum of sustained winds at 160 miles per hour Thursday morning, dropping to a Category 4, sustained winds at 155. Now, it is expected to turn back toward Mexico this weekend, making its first landfall in northern Baja California Sur early next week. Then a second landfall about 24 hours later along the coast of mainland northwest Mexico. Now, Polo could cross northern Mexico's mountains as a tropical storm or tropical rainstorm. Now, even if the storm loses organization, the steering winds could carry the moisture into parts of Texas and New Mexico as a large non-tropical storm moves eastward across the western U.S., where we will see the heaviest rainfall associated with Polo is dependent on the storm's survival and the track of the storm. Separately, a non-tropical storm will be bringing substantial rain to parts of Arizona, New Mexico, Utah, Colorado. Areas that have experienced some flash flooding in recent weeks. Parts of New Mexico have already received several times their historical average rain for the entire month of September. Through Wednesday of this week, Taos has recorded more than 6.5 inches, nearly five times the average for September. Santa Fe, 4.24 inches. Tucumcari at 4.34 inches. I guess moisture from Polo could interact with that non-tropical storm over the south central U.S. later next week, increasing the risk of heavy rain, flash flooding, and severe thunderstorms. While the risk of flooding could become significant, any rain will bring further relief to the ongoing drought in the region. Polo is not expected to track into California. However, the separate non-tropical storm could bring some showers to parts of the state looking towards Sunday and Monday. All right, welcome back, Brain Dead. We left off kind of talking concussion protocol and the reason, I guess. I don't know. It's illegal to make some of those hard hits in the NFL now, right?
1: Yeah, because, I mean, I imagine the NFL has had so many lawsuits, they finally just said, hey, look, we got to stop this at some point. I mean, it's like he said with Darryl Waltrip. Now, I know Eagle does not use Google. I don't know why he doesn't trust it for some reason. I don't know. But the Darryl Waltrip has frontal degeneration. Now, they said it's likely caused from the CTE.
0: Right.
1: Likely. They don't know. Because Bruce Willis, if I remember right, has the exact same disease. Exact same. But even then, though, and I know Eagle really, I don't know if he is a NASCAR fan or not, he would understand, though, that the modern NASCAR car is a hell of a lot safer and a hell of a lot more engineered towards that, because Dale Jr. had to get out because of the concussions. But look at the era that he was running in. He was running in the 2014 and earlier, back when they did back when they just was starting to use the Hans device. 2001, 2002. And, I mean, if you want to go back even further, go back and look at the seats from, say, the 80s. Those seats today, that there is, like, totally something different. So I could kind of sort of see where the CTE would come in. I mean, it's – I mean, I'm just throwing things out there. But, anyway, talking about throwing things out there, the Cup Series and the Truck Series is at Kansas this weekend. And I'm going to say this right now. These next three races is going to tell who is going to win the championship, because you have Kansas this weekend, you have Vegas next weekend, and Charlotte. All are mile and a half. Toyota has pretty much dominated all of the intermediates, the mile and a half tracks, all year long. So Denny Hamlin is one of those mile and a halfers that that does pretty good. So if he wants to do, if Hamlin wants to do anything to get that lead back and then pad the lead, these are the three races that he needs to focus on right here, right now. That's what he's got to do. But anyway, NHRA, they're running at Rockingham for the NHRA Nationals at the Rock. F1 is going to be at, what you say that was, Qatar?
0: Right. Yes.
1: Yeah, it doesn't look like Qatar to me. I'm thinking of something else. But anyway, now they're going to go back there for the last race of the year, because remember in April they had shut down their races there. I can't remember those two races off the top of my head. But they're going to move them to Bahrain and Qatar. Now, they say that if, and I'm using the air quotes, if they have to cancel those races, they do have a backup plan. That they'll move them into it. I think one of those races is going to go to Italy, but let's just hope they can pull this off again. So, like you said, Darrell Waltrip, NASCAR has sent a really strong warning to the crew chiefs to not let their drivers do their burnouts up against the wall. Now, they're saying they're having a lot of these cracked spoilers when they're coming through the technical inspection area, which, remember, Jimmy Johnson was doing those back in the day, and when Mr. Motorcut was on, he said that they were going back and resetting the car for technical inspection, and, yeah, you know, that's kind of what happens. But, speaking of setting things back, you ready for NASCAR here, buddy?
0: NASCAR? Yeah, here we go.
1: Yeah. The whole JGR Chris Gilbert lawsuit has gotten out of hand. They are going to have a hearing on October the 13th for the contempt charge on the motion of Gabe Hart actually helping Spire Motorsports, even though he's not supposed to. This whole lawsuit is a bunch of, well, you could fill in the blank here where I'm about to go with this, because I don't know what technical secrets they're talking about. Are they talking about what kind of grease that they're using in the rear ends, what kind of engine oil that they're using? Because everything's pretty much the same, like I said. The only difference is the nose, the bumper, the nose, the rear, and the engine. That's pretty much it. What other trade secrets are there? I mean, it's not like the cars of old when you had all those trade secrets and whatnot. Did you see that Daniel Suarez and his wife Julia Piggott had a baby boy the other day?
0: I did not catch that.
1: Yeah, baby boy. Oh, and speaking of straight line guys, you know Tony Stewart is about to hop in to a NASCAR truck.
0: Where's he going to be racing?
1: Talladega. He's going to be running for Dodge. So it's kind of one of those one-off kind of deals. That's one of those one-off kind of deals. So it's going to be interesting to see. Real quick, Austin Dillon's crew chief is Richard Boswell is going to be VP of competition for Richard Childress Racing, and I can't think of the guy's name. Art Trejo. They're going to bring in who worked at SpaceX as a technical director. So I'm guessing Elon Musk is, you know, his checks are starting to bounce. I'm just throwing it out there. But Jeremy Bullins is going to be the new crew chief for Riley Herbst next year. that kind of threw me for a loop there. But anyway, now, did I hear Pappy say that he didn't hear Eskimo Mom go by?
0: I did not hear the horn, he said.
1: Well, see, you know why he didn't hear the horn, didn't you?
0: Well, why is that?
1: He was waiting on the finger with the glazed donuts. Bye to me.
0: There you go. All right, thank you. Brain dead, have a good weekend. Well, let's head on over to what's going on in Thailand.
2: Oh, not much. But I listen to YouTube trying to get, you know, different news inputs from different news networks. And one sent me over the edge. And I know that there's a lot of truck drivers and a lot of listeners that serve in the military. I signed up for the Indiana National Guard in 1977. I told the recruiter I had a heart murmur. He said, get permission from your cardiologist. And I did. They got me in. I was sent to Fort Sill, Oklahoma. I was in there for 2.5, almost 3 weeks. And there was a questionnaire that you fill out about, do you need any assistance or help or anything that the drill sergeant should know? And I put down the heart murmur that got me in trouble. I was getting a medical discharge. But in the 2.5, 3 weeks that I was in the National Guard, 3 people tried to commit suicide in the 2nd platoon. 2 of them just did it barely. The 3rd person almost died. So when ABC News talked about the Abraham Lincoln and the people trying to commit suicide, and then they went to Thailand, and now they're going back to America, and they're talking about, oh, they've had so many suicide attempts, like they said, 8. I said, well, there's been many, many suicides, so I sent you an email, Steve, and I want all of our listeners to post on social media, and I checked, I'm a president, but Obama, during his 8 years, if you look and read it, it says during his 8 years, there was more than 2,000 active duty service members died by suicide. And then you scroll down, surpassing combat deaths. During several years of the Obama administration, active duty military suicides outnumbered the number of U.S. troops killed in combat operations in places like Afghanistan.
0: Wow.
2: So ABC News are trying to make Trump look really bad about the people on Abraham Lincoln. Suicide has been happening in the military for a long time. For 8 people trying to commit suicide is a drop in the bucket compared to everything else. But I checked Bill Clinton. This was very low. George Bush and Biden. But Obama had the highest amount.
0: Interesting numbers.
2: If everybody, if they would read that and post it on Facebook and all different types of social media and get the word out, I'm getting tired of everybody trying to make Trump causing the military to commit suicide. It's not Trump. It's, you know, this is people that's got mental health problems, right?
0: And it's been going on for decades.
2: Exactly.
0: Yeah.
2: I was hoping that some of the people would put their 2 cents worth in about this because it kind of set me over. ABC's trying to attack Trump, trying to make him look really bad about the Abraham Lincoln.
0: That's not right. All righty. Well, appreciate you checking in here. Any big plans for your weekend?
2: Got an electrician coming here to do some electrical work in the house, trying to get my electric bill down a little bit. The wiring don't look too good, so I got to get a professional in here and redo the electric.
0: Gotcha. All right, hope all goes well. Thanks for checking in. Appreciate it there. Rainmaker checking in from Thailand.
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0: I was talking some of our ration stuff here, and I came across there was one press conference earlier this month actually brought two major announcements for Tony Stewart Racing Nitro on September 18. The three-time Cup Series champion's wife, Leah Pruitt, revealing she's going to step away from the top fuel car from 2027, using the word onward. So technically, they're saying it leaves her future in the NHRA Open. On the same stage, Stewart's former mentor was also revealed as her replacement. Tony Schumacher, arguably the greatest ever top fuel drag racer in NHRA history, will officially join Stewart's team as a driver next January. He's set to finish out this season with Rick Ware Racing, team he joined last year. In the press conference that took place at the Dodge NHRA Great Lakes Nationals, Pruitt revealing she would step away from her racing duties to focus on the family, maybe a second child. That said, she ruled out retirement, has said she would be actively involved in the business side of Stewart's team. The decision to have Schumacher replace her came while she was having a conversation with the eight-time champion of the series. I sat back and thought about it for a minute. It took about a minute. I said, well, if it's going to happen, I'd like that spot. I'd like that spot. Yeah, the bond Schumacher shares with Stewart goes back some 17 years. Met at the NHRA U.S. Nationals in Indianapolis at a time when the NASCAR legend was rather new to drag racing. Yeah, the common link between them, the U.S. Army was backing both Schumacher's top fuel car and Stewart's Cup Series car at Stewart Haas Racing at the time. Tony was a newcomer. Schumacher welcomed him with open arms, walked him around the pit lane, introduced him to the engineers, walking him through how drag racing really worked. He effectively opened the doors to this world for Tony, who has since become completely immersed in the sport's highest level, broke into the NHRA with his own team in 2021, fielding Pruitt in the top fuel car and Matt Hagen in funny car 2 years later. With Hagen, he won his first funny car world championship. As a driver, he's also shown flashes of the talent that made him one of NASCAR's best. Three top fuel wins, seven more in the Lucas Oil Drag Racing Series. In 24, he won the NHRA Rookie of the Year Award. It all started with a sponsor-backed visit to Indianapolis, where he, of course, crossed paths with Schumacher. For us to come to 2026 and be announcing he's going to be driving a car for me, I don't think either one of us would have ever predicted that back in 2009. So it kind of comes full circle. How about that? Schumacher is the winningest, most decorated top fuel driver in NHRA history. 8 championships, 88 wins at the national level, which is a record for victories in the premier top fuel categories. He joins forces with Tony Stewart, who has 49 wins at NASCAR's highest level. He also acknowledged there's a lot he wants to learn from the Hall of Famer himself. Right now, Schumacher, 12th in the standings with 2,013 points. 5 races left in the season. Pruitt, meanwhile, 5th, is having a strong season after returning from a 2-year break for her pregnancy and maternity leave following the birth of their son, Dominic. Right now, she's just 105 points behind the championship leader, Sean Langdon. So she's pretty much in the title fight, they say, still here in 2026. News, a service of Industrial Injection, serving Cat, Cummins, Detroit, and more. 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
4: Five. With SRN News, I'm Ron Taylor. A powerful nor'easter has intensified, generating storm-force winds and massive waves along the East Coast. Millions are under warnings with dangerous conditions expected through the weekend. The National Weather Service warns of flooding along the mid-Atlantic coast, especially near New Jersey and Delaware. Wind gusts could reach 65 miles per hour on Cape Cod, Massachusetts, and nearby islands. The storm has already led to concert cancellations and changes to the Red Sox schedule. A cool down in oil prices helped release some of the pressure that's built up on Wall Street, and stocks closed out their first winning week in the last three. The S&P 500 added 0.5% yesterday to pull within 0.7% of its all-time high set last month. The Dow Jones Industrial Average rose 0.9%, and the NASDAQ Composite climbed 0.5% at the closing bell yesterday. More online at srnnews.com. This is
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13: Horsepower high. I'm Greg Hunter, and this is the NTPA Overnight Report from the NTPA headquarters in Marion, Ohio. Saturday evening, all eyes were on Urbana, Ohio for the 39th annual Mitas All-Star Pull-Off. With rain in the forecast, the pull was fast and furious. All 14 Grand National classes hit the track to wrap up the 2026 season before many headed to Harvest, and it was fun. Starting out with the Pro Stock 4.1s, Tom Glatz put 5 feet on the rest of the field to take the win with Running Red Hot. In second was Stephen Long in Plow Tractor 4.1, while Kevin Lindstrom finished in third with his tractor he calls Hyper Harvester. The semis found Pet Coon piloted by Pete Miller taking the win. In second was Joseph Barber with General Stupidity. And rounding out the podium was Chris Schrader with Crazy KW. On to the Superstock Diesel 4x4 trucks. Shane Kellogg really had the Ohio track figured out as he put 18 feet on the rest of the field. Blake DeBrew took Flammable into the second spot, while Craig Dickey and Cummins Killer 3 held on to third. Moving on to the four-wheel drives. After a post on social media earlier in the day of Taylor Corsa warming up Taylor made, it was foreshadowing what would happen later, as she picked up the win ahead of Jim Holman in the foreplay, while Tommy Corsa took American Made into the third spot. The Super Farms were burning diesel and turning that white smoke to black before tugging the sled. Lee Butts went 350 with Press On, which was good enough for the win. Stan Warda and Hammer and Hank took the second spot, while Russ Freeze and Deer Tracks finished in third. The Pro Stocks was a tight class, with the top three all within 7 feet. Cyrus Wilkie picked up the win with Blackjack, followed by Hayden Arnold in Anger Management in second, and Danny Schmucker in Rampage finishing in the third spot. The lightweight Superstocks are always a fun class. Saturday was a good day for Cody Cheezik with Considered Armed and Dangerous, followed by Team Tractor Armed and Dangerous Excessive Force with Terry Blackburn in the seat. Rounding out the podium was Marcus Wettelson aboard Gunpowder and Lead. The drive from Texas was worth it for Steve Blagrave in the Superstock Diesel class as he picked up a big win. Bone Twister with Travis Schlabach took second, while Edson Lane took Redline Fever into third. Now we move on to the light mods, which are exactly like the mods in Unlimited Mods, but only running two engines. Chase Richardson took tag team to the top spot, while Chase Smith and Outclass took second, and Les Corporal piloted Corporal Punishment into third. The mods, which most of the time have three or four engines, saw Corey Kielmeyer and Black Iron Legend put a huge number on the board. 410. Yes, 410 feet. Doug Theobald took second with Full Blown Wicked, and Brian Diekman took the Turbine Machine into third with the AP1 Judge Next Generation. Finally, on to the Unlimited Mods. David Richardson went to the top spot with Foursome, Doug Theobald went to second with Full Blown Wicked, while Joe Ader took Skag into third just a few weeks after his appearance at the NHRA race in Indianapolis. Just because the Grand National schedule has ended doesn't mean polling has ended for 2026. This weekend, Region 2 pollers are headed to Michigan for three hooks. Friday, Super Farms, two-wheel drives, minis, and mods make their way to Centerville, Michigan. Saturday, the Super Farms make their way to Morley, Michigan, where they'll be joined by light limited superstocks, four-wheel drive trucks, and Pro Stock Diesel 4x4 trucks. Sunday, the Super Farms rejoin the two-wheel drives and mods in Hillsdale, Michigan to wrap up polling for September. The polls on Friday and Sunday are streaming live at fullpoll.live. This has been the NTPA Overnight Report. I'm Greg Hunter. Remember, pull hard.
0: You know, it seems like we just kicked off pulling season, didn't we? My. As the time goes by. Yeah, I'm looking at WFLA's meteorologist, Jeff Berardelli, there in New York. Yeah, posted a bit early. He said, I can't get over tonight's high-resolution graph model. He's referencing the big nor'easter that's coming together. I said, it's showing the wind speeds in gusts. Yeah, but some of these are in excess of 80 plus. And I said, I think it's a little overdone toward the end, but it is worth noting this particular model was initially onto something yesterday, and the other models have followed suit. It seems to be trying to transition this tropical-like, like the rapid refresh. I just don't know if it can happen. It's clearly supported by a cold core, upper low, and frontal features. It would have to shed all them to become purely tropical. I don't think it has time, although the other high-resolution models are certainly trying for subtropical characteristics. That, I think, is possible. Anyway, to spare everyone's sanity, I stopped the animation at Sunday morning because the model starts going bonkers. But it's clear we should be ready for hurricane-force wind gusts. Yeah, in the event this thing kind of slingshots into the coast, it could do that. Now, the reason he stopped it Sunday morning, because the model is depicting this thing again, beginning to, it moves, it's kind of just jogging around, moves out to the east, and kind of slingshots, could head right into New York. Now, that's where, again, why he stopped the models, because he said, I think that's kind of a bonkers scenario, but they'll definitely be watching through the weekend there along the eastern seaboard. Eagle, back on board.
14: Yeah, I wanted to finish up some things I was saying about the college football. Like I told you, Steve, when they designed this program, they thought it was mainly to, give some guys some spending money so they'd at least be able to buy a car, have money to go out, get something to eat and stuff. Like I say, $500 to $1,000, that's more than enough money. You guys are already getting a free education. And if they don't use that, don't even show up to class to begin with. And now, on top of that, like I said, it wasn't never designed. It's going to be the downfall of college football, Steve, when it's all said and done. This money, because this money is getting higher and higher. You can't have college people making $5 million, $8 million, a guy, 18, 19-year-old guy, straight out of high school. I told you, that's why Nick Saban, that's why he got out of coaching. He didn't want to stop coaching, but he got out because he would go to a guy's house, a recruit's house, and the guy would tell him, he would tell Nick Saban, I'm going to the highest bidder. Saban say, oh, well, we gonna give you $2 million. And he said, well, I'm going to take a phone call from somebody else. They offered me $7 million, so guess what school that guy's going to.
0: Right.
14: So Nick Saban didn't want to get in the bidding war for these people, because that's basically what it's going to turn into, the highest bidder gets the athlete, and that's basically what it's going to boil down to in the future of. So it's going to destroy college football, and now, Lane Kiffin, he even taking it a step further when he want to bring NFL player, reject NFL players back to college football. So college football is not going to be around. Well, they'll still be playing, but like I said, it won't be the same as it is now in the future. They destroying the game with the amount of money that they paying these people. These kids don't deserve that much money just to play in college. Like I said, they're getting a free education with the LS State. They don't need nothing else. Now, Steve, I want to address, there's something new going on in it. And by the way, what's this guy's name? Braindead. By the way, Braindead, you don't know me. I've never met you, and they really don't care if I ever meet you. Please, I'm begging you, please don't say anything about me in your phone calls, because you don't know me, and I don't know you. You don't know if I use Google. You don't know if I use the internet. You don't know what I do. So just keep your opinion to yourself about me, because like I said, I don't know you and don't want to know you. Now, let me say this, Steve, about there's something else that I seen today on the internet, and I don't know if you heard about this. Now they're saying that truck drivers are going to start parking their trucks at the fuel lanes, owner operators or whoever these people are, and blocking the fuel pumps so other people can't fuel up. That's what I'm hearing now. on the trucks, on the CB radio and other venues, that in the coming weeks that people are going to start parking their trucks on fuel lanes so other truck drivers can't fuel up. But like I say, that can easily be resolved, because all you got to do is call the police, or either you call a tow truck. Like I said, the best thing is call the police, and I see how fast he get that truck off the fuel lane. I guarantee you he get it off real fast when a law enforcement pull up to that fuel pump. Like I said, you got a problem with the fuel prices, my man. Hey, you're inconveniencing other people from fueling up by blocking a fuel lane off with your stupidity. So I'll treat you the way you deserve to be treated. If I pull up to a truck stop and I see a guy blocking off the fuel lane, I'm calling the police, and I let them handle the situation. I guarantee you that truck will get off the fuel lane real fast. Now, let me talk about this other deal that's going on again, Steve, with the UN situation. With this guy from Iran is still talking a lot of trash about the president from Iran, is still saying that the United States killed their leader. He showed a picture of this guy, the guy with the glasses, the guy I told you that should have been eliminated a long time ago. He said that he was assassinated for no reason. And this is the same guy. This is the same guy that was holding rallies saying death to America. But according to this Iranian president, he was an innocent man. He was a good man, even though he was saying death to America. Okay, so now this guy says that the U.S. is terrorists. That's what the Iranian president says, even though Iran has killed, how many people? 10, 20, 30,000 of their own damn people.
0: Right.
14: They've put bombs, mines in the Strait of Hormuz. They've done all kind of bad stuff, but yet he says the United States is the bad guy. And this is the way these people think, Steve. They think that America is the bad guy in this deal. And like I said before, this guy's talking about that he's willing to try to do something about the what do you call it the what the hell is the bomb

0: come after midterms, the Republicans go, I mean, Democrats going to have the power, and Donald Trump ain't going to be able, he won't be able to make a damn decision on what's going to happen with the war because the Democrats will be making that decision. So Donald Trump, he got about a month and a half. He got about a month and a half to the election to figure out what the hell he going to do with this war, because if he doesn't figure out what he's going to do with it, the Democrats will, and you and I both know what they're going to do about the war, and I thank you for taking my call.
1: Yeah, as soon as they, you know, in the event that occurs, 100%, they'll immediately proceed with the War Powers Act resolution. I mean, they tried yesterday again, the Senate yesterday, Thursday, defeating yet another attempt to curb the president's war powers in Iran. Supposedly, a growing number of congressional Republicans voicing concerns ahead of the midterm elections. The War Powers Resolution, which the House passed by a 214 to 208 margin back in July, was again defeated by a 50 to 49 vote this past day. This time there were four Republicans, though: Rand Paul, Susan Collins, Lisa Murkowski, and Tom Tillis, that voted for the measure. One Democrat, none other than John Fetterman, voted against it. Senator Angela Alsbrooks of Maryland, who previously supported efforts to end the conflict, did not vote this time.
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0: Yes, indeed. It is one of the big matchups coming up this weekend. Yeah, Cincinnati rolling into Pittsburgh. Cincinnati attempts to get off to the best start of the season in the Ryan Day era. Yeah, if they can win Sunday, they'd be 3-0 to start the season. From ESPN this past day, the stage is set for another chapter in one of the AFC North's most recognized rivalries, Cincinnati-Pittsburgh. Yeah, with game day approaching, supporters on both sides can start making their plans. Scheduled to be Sunday kickoff, 1 o'clock Eastern time in Pittsburgh. For Cincinnati, this represents another important opportunity to build momentum during the early portion of the regular season. Now, for Pittsburgh, playing at home against a familiar divisional opponent brings its own sense of urgency. And we know historically, when these two teams share the field, the atmosphere rarely feels like an ordinary Sunday afternoon. This is going to be one of the prime time games being seen through many major cities around the country, even some of the West Coast, East Coast, and points in between. Meanwhile, moving on to, the power grid, artificial intelligence, data centers looking to suck up all the electricity. The energy department set to announce they're going to spend almost $2 billion to try to get more electricity out of the nation's aging, stressed power grid. Stepping up efforts to avoid blackouts amid rapidly growing energy demand being spurred by the AI. The money, they say, will go toward 31 projects across 26 states, expected to produce more than 23 gigawatts of additional electric capacity. That translates to enough power for some 16 million homes. The projects, they say, will use new technologies such as sensors and other devices to measure real-time weather conditions to ensure safe transmission or direct power away from congested or overloaded paths. The upgrades could improve power reliability and lower electric costs for about 100 million Americans, according to officials. This investment will get more out of the infrastructure that we already have, move more electricity across the grid, and help deliver affordable, reliable, secure power that will fuel prosperity for decades ahead, according to the Energy Secretary. I guess they made the announcement this past afternoon. This amid warnings that rapidly growing power demand, especially artificial intelligence, is putting pressure on power supplies. Massive new data centers coming online faster than new power plants can be built. Also, though, as electricity bills rise faster than inflation in many parts of the U.S., being blamed, at least in some areas, from just that, the demand from the power centers, the data centers. Growing opposition to these data centers continues to spread across communities around the country. Politicians from both major parties, political parties, have their criticisms. Many communities trying to block them. In the meantime, Congress and some states are trying to push regulators to require the utilities to use technology and new components to make grids more efficient, better able to serve new customers without additional power sources. Yeah, there's a lot that goes into this. I mean, in this day and age, I don't know, $2 billion doesn't seem to go a long ways, but final hour coming up here. It's 844-844-3388. 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
0: News this hour from Town Hall. I'm Ron Taylor. Despite diplomatic meetings between world leaders, Russia's Vladimir Putin shows no signs of giving in.
7: Ukrainian President Volodymyr Zelensky says he has asked U.S. President Donald Trump to urge China to influence Russia to end its invasion of Ukraine. NATO countries have called China a decisive enabler of Russia's actions. Russian President Vladimir Putin says that Ukraine needs to feel the impact of Russia's retaliatory measures and says that Ukraine's escalation of attacks on Russia will not achieve the outcome they desire. Putin adds that he welcomes the talks between the U.S. and China while calling sanctions imposed on Russia by the U.S. illegitimate. I'm Lisa Dwyer.
0: A judge is working to determine how much Facebook will end up paying after a New Mexico jury found the company liable for deceiving users about privacy protections on the social media platform.
8: The trial focused on accusations Facebook deceived users about a data breach stemming from a third-party personality quiz that harvested data from roughly 87 million profiles and then sold it to a political consulting firm, Cambridge Analytica. Facebook lawyers claim the state's evidence was outdated. I'm Nia Bender.
9: The Supreme Court has turned away an attempt to use a new Missouri congressional map backed by President Trump. Friday's decision puts an end to a long-running legal dispute as absentee voting is underway in the midterms. The justices halted a last-minute revival of the Republican-friendly map by lower court judges. A powerful nor'easter is intensifying, generating storm-force winds and massive waves along the East Coast. Millions are under warnings, thousands already without power, with dangerous conditions expected through the weekend. The National Weather Service warning of flooding along the mid-Atlantic coast. News and analysis at townhall.com.
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9: The full results from Russia's parliamentary election confirm the Kremlin's dominance. We hear more on this story from international correspondent Charles Deledesma, filing this report from London.
12: Russian authorities have released the full results from the country's first wartime parliamentary election, which further cemented the Kremlin's overwhelming political control. The three-day balloting ended Sunday. According to the results released by the Central Election Commission, the main Kremlin party, United Russia, will get more than three-fourths of the seats in the lower house. The tightly orchestrated vote excluded virtually any genuine opposition. Nearly 60% of the 111 million eligible voters has turned out. Authorities have spread the voting over 3 days and allowed online voting in some regions to boost participation. I'm Charles Deledesma.
9: You'll find more on these stories, plus breaking news and analysis at townhall.com. The University of Mississippi is releasing the names and photographs of the two students who died after possible overdoses. More from correspondent Laura Winters.
13: Ole Miss identifying the two students who died, Aiden Hamilton, a freshman from Englewood, Colorado, and Robert Strang, a junior from Atlanta. One student found dead in an on-campus dorm room, the other at an off-campus apartment. Police in Oxford say so far the only item connecting the two deaths is the kratom packages found in both locations. It remains unclear if this is the reason they passed away, as autopsy and toxicology reports are still pending. Laura Winters reporting.
9: Residents on Hawaii's Big Island brace for potential life-threatening and catastrophic floods from Hurricane Nolo. The U.S. National Weather Service says Nolo was about 185 miles south of the Big Island Friday morning and headed to the northeast. More on these stories at townhall.com. I'm Ron.
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0: we go. Final hour off and rolling on a Friday. Yeah, it looks like Captain Ron is in the house. Okay, one day closer to the greatest day of the week. I apologize. Did I mix up my Bengals and my Buckeyes? Mentioning the Bengals, I must have said Ryan Day, not Zach Taylor. Looking for the first 3-0 start in the Zach Taylor era. Correct. Got to get through the Steelers in Pittsburgh first. That's not an easy task. Meanwhile, let me see, our right wing nut. Well, welcome to the right wing nut.
1: Yes, right. Right wing nut, yeah. Yeah, I tell you what, it's good to hear old Willie Shoemaker's out there in the radio, auto sports racing. I mean, hell, I thought that old boy was dead, you know what I mean? They're trying to get old Stewart back into racing again. Hell, I thought after he got done with the horses that he was going to go ahead and, you know, take it easy for a while. Hell, that old boy must be, what, 90 years old? What do you say?
0: Who's 90 years old? Schumacher's 56, I think.
1: Are we talking about the same guy? We're talking about the old boy that used to run horses, little midget. apparently, we're talking about the wrong one.
0: I think so, yeah.
1: Okay. Yeah, I'm up here at Amadorillo. I'd gone through an hour's worth of rain from, damn cigars. Yeah, about an hour outside of Amarillo coming in, heading west. Yeah, I got a really nice truck wash, thanks to Mother Nature. I hope she can put out some more. Yeah, I got a comment I heard, someone was talking about how lightweight some of the callers are about the criticisms and whatnot. I think it was, and then he called back and he was commenting about someone telling him, you know, basically keep his name out of his mouth because he didn't know him. Well, you know, that's kind of calling the pot calling the kettle black. You gripe about someone else's feelings on the phone and then you turn around, you get butt hurt. I don't know. Maybe it's just me, but kind of sounds a little hypocritical. But anyways, yes, it is a day closer to the best day of the week. We got football Friday, football Saturday, then you got Sunday NFL, and then, of course, Captain Ron's favorite day of the week,
0: Monday.
1: Where we have Monday night football, yeah. Yeah, it's gonna be a hell of a week. Of course, I guess it started yesterday with Green Bay getting their cans kicked. So, I tell you what, you know, all them suicides have been happening with football players and lawsuits. I mean, what was the last one that got suicided himself in the chest? Trying to have people look at his brain. That was Junior Seau. That's who it was. Yeah. So yeah, it's a violent sport. There's no doubt about it. There's gonna be some challenges, accidents, and whatnot. But I think overall it's pretty much a safe sport. They worked on them helmets some and. You know, they worked on the padding some, and some of the pads they don't even have on anymore, like the quad pads, the knee pads, you know, that one there that took care of your tailbone, that pad, they don't seem to be having those anymore, but I think, you know, you get two guys that weigh, you know, 270, 300 pounds coming at each other at 20 mile an hour. I mean, what is that, the equivalent to a 40-mile-an-hour crash in a car? I mean, that's pretty tough.
0: That's an impact.
1: Yes. So anyways, that's all I had for today. I just thought I'd call in, say, hey, let's do this again next week. Y'all be safe out there, and if you can't swim out here in the West, you better get some floaties, because you're going to be needing them.
0: That or a pontoon boat, right? That's a distinct possibility. Okay, Gromp mentioned earlier that I think you said they may actually vote on this today. That's the college football, the college sports, I guess, legislation. The U.S. Senate planning to vote a bill that would significantly shape the future of college sports. The Protect College Sports Act addresses a number of topics, contributing to an unstable, often messy period for the college sports industry as it transitions to more professional model for the biggest schools and the most popular sports. The bill's the result of more than a half decade of steady lobbying from the NCAA, the conferences, their schools, and other groups. It will be the first bill on this topic to make it to a full Senate vote. If approved, it would move on to debate in the House of Representatives, where it could change. Over the past couple of weeks, lawmakers and others have made a major push to draw attention to the bill. Supporters have made bold claims that the treasured American institution of college sports will be irreparably harmed if Congress does not act. Opponents say this is an attempt to restore authority to a set of power brokers that have a long history of exploiting athletes. Both sides have kind of dabbled in bad sports analogies, hyperbole warnings, misleading statements. As the vote approaches, they're trying to break down some of the myths, some of the statements on the issues, and add context to how the college sports system currently works and what this act would actually do to change it. Maria Cantwell is the co-author of the bill. She said this is about reining in the bad practices that are happening in college sports today, the runaway costs, the runaway arms race in sports spending. The Protect College Sports Act increases the amount of money schools can spend on direct payments to their players by $27.5 million, more than doubling the current $21.5 million spending cap. It does not include any provision that would require or encourage athletic departments to spend less money. The bill does try to crack down on the common practice among wealthy teams of funneling above-the-cap money to their players by arranging endorsement deals that might serve as de facto added payroll. Cantwell argues that a law that creates a hard cap on player payments would help stop the spending race. The college sports industry tried to install a hard cap last June through the House settlement, a deal that ended a series of antitrust lawsuits against the NCAA and the power conferences and established new rules about how athletes are paid. They built a new enforcement group called the College Sports Commission to make sure the name, image, and likeness deals that the athletes sign with groups other than their schools are legitimate endorsements. So far, the CSC has been unsuccessful because the rich teams and the boosters haven't committed to following the rules that they helped negotiate in the House settlement. Despite a cap of $21.5 million this year, roughly 30 football teams have a payroll of $30 million or more. About half those teams have payrolls exceeding $40 million. And as Grump pointed out earlier, I knew Ohio State was like more than 80. It's $84 million on the football program. There would have been a lot of criticism if that number would have been just at the House settlement numbers. Senator Eric Schmidt is one of the co-sponsors, told ESPN when asked about the large increase in the spending cap, are you going to see a lot of Group 6 schools hit that number? Maybe not right away, but you got a chance now with a structured deal so this doesn't continue to spiral, he says. If this becomes law, the CSC would have more legal backing to be able to enforce those rules. Schools that circumvent the cap would risk violating federal law. It's not clear if that increased power would be enough to stop the current methods for circumventing the cap, nor does it stop teams and their funders from potentially finding new loopholes to exploit. Even if a new law does successfully cap direct payment to players, college sports programs have a long history of devising creative ways to spend money on things like facility upgrades or increased support staff to get an advantage over their rivals when it comes to recruiting. Cantwell shared last week between 2005 and 2023, before schools started paying players directly, the college sports arms race caused increases of 322% in recruiting cost, 300% in sports equipment, and a whopping 370% in coach salaries. The Protect College Sports Act makes no effort to tamp down those costs or dissuade schools from continuing to spend beyond their means in any of those expensive categories, but it does create a commission that's tasked with studying whether any intercollegiate sport should be subject to spending or cost limitations. Senator Ted Cruz stumped for the bill. He co-sponsored at a recent news conference on Capitol Hill alongside NCAA athletes and coaches. If we don't act, we're going to see maybe 30 to 50 competitive football programs in this country, and the rest of them pretty much disappear. They go under. All right, there's much more to that, but don't have time to break it all down. Let me see. I think Kevin had some thoughts when it comes to college sports. Is that correct? Kevin, we got you. Okay, maybe not. All right, let's get a quick timeout.
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0: time ago, shout out to the Asphalt Soldier checking in. 45 mosquito killing degrees in Sugar Grove, Ohio this morning. Little chill in the air, huh? Hello, 5-7, copy the mail. Go Navy, good morning. Over in the UK, Mark checked in here a little bit earlier. He said, I just filled up, Steve. And with the exchange rate, $12.95 a gallon. It will come back down again. Just hang in there. Wishing you and your listeners a nice weekend. Best regards from the UK. So like I said, I think it's bad here. Wow, $12.95 a gallon. Incredible. It's a global thing. I mentioned a bit earlier the guy that kind of broke down the disparity in the price per barrel of oil versus what we're seeing, retail prices at the pump. Yeah, I guess it not only here, but abroad as well. Yeah, many continue to say it's being manipulated because of the midterms with oil. $91 a barrel. Yeah, gas should be somewhere in the $220 to $270 range before taxes. I mean, every state, every locality has their own piece of the final cost. But we do know the Department of Justice is activating or investigating. Yeah, ExxonMobil, Chevron, Shell, BP, the other major players, accusing them of charging too much. Yeah, especially after crude prices dropped. Yeah, you go back a couple months ago, the crude prices dropped significantly. Gas prices never followed. The oil companies might be overcharging. I hope that's not true, but if it is... Yeah, the president said they will be facing consequences. The investigation goes deeper than just pricing. And I've seen this from several sources. Officials claim that they have actually found emails suggesting some of the oil executives being instructed to keep the prices high with assurances they would be protected from prosecution if they go along with it. Documents reportedly reveal Senate Democrats promoting measures aimed not to decrease prices, but rather to safeguard this agreement and support Democrat leaders in the Senate. The emails indicate company managers were told maintaining high prices is important, that allies in Washington would shield them, and the benefit would be political support for Democrat senators who relied on cooperation from the industry, according to resources, and a stable energy market that they could blame on others. Yeah, we had seen that oil prices had plummeted, but gas prices stayed high. It wasn't just a market delay. It was a coordinated effort. The administration's warning is directed at both corporate leaders as well as lawmakers. If the companies indeed kept prices elevated after oil prices fell, they could face consequences from the Justice Department. It's an ongoing investigation. If Democrat senators actually orchestrated this plan, offered some sort of protection, used it to benefit their own, they would be at risk as well. But yeah, the disparity is rather significant. The price differential, the barrel versus what we're paying. All right, we'll get, JR, got you coming up. Vic checks in here on a Friday morning. Meanwhile, Truck drivers planning to cross Wyoming's Teton Pass. Have you caught this yet? It's going to be kicking in here in a matter of days. You're going to have an extra step to complete before tackling the notorious steep grades, Teton Pass. The Wyoming Department of Transportation is planning to launch what they call the YWY-22 Safe Pass Program on October 1. It's going to be a self-certification program designed to educate motorists on the critical safety challenges associated with the steep mountain terrain of Wyoming State Highway 22, according to the DOT. We encourage all drivers who plan to travel Teton get certified early online in order to avoid waiting in line, queuing at the available pullouts, or any delays when it comes to your daily travel. Once the program is launched, drivers of RVs, drivers towing trailers, drivers who are above the legal weight will not be allowed to navigate the pass without first going through the proof of certification. It's going to be an online thing. Yeah, all other current legal restrictions will still apply, such as the 60,000-pound weight restriction and any other seasonal closures or restrictions. You can self-certify online, they say. The website, safepass.wyoroad.info. Once an applicant has completed the process, you get sent a self-certification letter that will be active for a year. Yeah, after 1 year, you can reapply for the program. I guess you're going to be stopped and have to go through this online process. I don't know if it's an instruction manual or what it actually entails, but I get one more headache. Everybody that's going to be crossing Teton. 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
5: With SRN News, I'm Ron Taylor. A state of emergency has been declared in New Jersey as a powerful nor'easter hits the coast. Governor Mickey Sherrill declaring an emergency late last night in eight counties along the coast where flood warnings have been posted. The coastal town of Manasquan has been called for residents to evacuate, and videos on social media show flooded streets in the town of Surf City. In Asbury Park, emergency officials are preparing for water rescues. Officials also concerned about the fierce winds hitting the coast. The storm's expected to pound the northeast through much of the weekend. A cool down in oil prices helped release some of the pressure that's built up on Wall Street, and stocks closed out their first winning week in the last three. The S&P 500 added 0.5% Friday to pull within 0.7% of its all-time high set last month. The Dow Jones Industrial Average rose 0.9%, and the NASDAQ Composite climbed 0.5% at the closing bell yesterday. This is SRN.
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0: coming up, we'll give you details for the truck drivers out there. The road is your workplace. Every rough stretch of pavement, traffic backup, unsafe intersection can add time and stress to the job. Yeah, coming up here this fall, voters in several states will be deciding how much money should go toward fixing and improving the roads truckers depend on every day. Interesting. Indiana's not in the mix. I keep seeing more and more drivers complaining about that horrible stretch. Yeah, rolling I-70 like between Indianapolis and the Ohio line. Either way, JR checking in on a Friday. What's happening?
1: Not much, Steve. Oh, Eagle knows everything, don't he? Every time you talk about something, he calls in and he talks about it too. Like, does he actually listen to the show? I wonder sometimes, but the price gas is out here. You can't tell on the highway that we got a price gas going on out here. There's people on the highway like mad. Every day traffic jammed out here. So, I'm just tired of hearing that. Well, I saw it on the TikTok, YouTube, that truckers going on strike. I saw it one time. That was it. One guy on there. That was it. And he thinks they're going to park on the fuel islands and not get away with it? Oh, I'm tired of hearing this crap. It sounds like minister. I'd rather hear minister talk.
0: Now, wait a minute. I don't think I'd go that far, but... I've seen a couple of posts where trying to say drivers are going to park on the fuel line. But, yeah, I mean, first time that happens, right, I don't care. Whatever truck stop you at, they'll just have a tow truck sitting there in the parking lot waiting to back up and hook up, right?
1: Right. It'll be gone. That's like football. Football ain't like it was back in the old days. Yeah, everybody in the old days got hurt. That's why they're old now. They all got concussions and stuff. They're trying to stop all that. I mean, heck, you see a real bad hit on football anymore, it's a flag. Personal foul. Throw you out of the game. I mean, I don't know. I'm just tired of hearing him. It just aggravates me what he's talked about. Like Trump. Well, he gonna know. What do you mean he gonna know? Like, you got nuclear bomb? No. You know, how many bombs can you put in a B-52 and drop it all at once? And that's like the old days was.
0: A bunch.
1: I mean, yeah, I mean, he got that nuclear bomb in his head. I thought we're gonna get rid of everything. Nuke it. I don't know. I just tired sometimes hearing him, man. The gas price, you can't tell there's a gas price going on out here. Highway now is full of trucks. I'm on 75 South in Ohio, and I'm gonna run in Indiana over on 70. They're fixing the roads now, but they can't do it overnight. I mean, they're fixing them. They're making a 3-lane load all the way across there. It's going to take time, but it is rough as heck, man. Golly. I hate going that way, but
0: bumpity bumpity bump.
1: Shortest way. Oh, man. It's amazing. But they are fixing it. So, and then our taxes, they took that fuel tax off of us. And all these little cities are complaining they're not getting their money now. Now, I told you about the license plate deal they're doing now. Some of them little cities are trying to add on 40, 50 bucks extra on plates to fix their roads. But it's just a non-win. You can't believe what you hear on TikTok, YouTube. I don't know. But I just, and don't talk about Eagle. You talk about him, Eagle will get mad. Eagle, don't use my name. Well, that's part of the show, ain't it? You can't take it, don't call.
0: Well, if you're going to dish it out, you got to be able to take some back,
1: Yeah, he knows everything. That's what he called in. He knows everything. I hate people like that. That's about it. I just thought I'd get that off my mind now.
0: All right, get it off your chest. There you go. All right, well, hey.
1: I think it's a full moon out here, too. It's like a full moon.
0: I think it's sometime, I think maybe Saturday night, officially, it's looking pretty full. I do believe Saturday night, the official full moon. All right, so South Carolinians, Charleston County voters are going to face a couple of transportation questions November. The first could keep a half-penny transportation tax in place. Yeah, the sales tax has been funding infrastructure, transportation projects, and green belts since 2004. For the truckers, the issue comes down to a simple question. How should the county pay for the roads and transportation projects that people use every day? The first question asks voters to renew the tax for 25 years or until it collects $4.25 billion. The current tax is set to remain in place until 2027. The second question would authorize $300 million in bonds. The bonds would be paid from revenue generated by the sales tax. If approved, $2.7 billion would go towards roads. The focus, they say, would be on congestion relief and safety projects across the county. Another $858 million would go toward transit. The remaining $690 million would go to projects that do not involve payment. Georgia voters will have transportation projects on their minds. Truck drivers are going to be watching the outcome there. In several counties, voters will decide whether to approve or continue penny sales taxes that can help pay for transportation work. Some counties have transportation-only tax questions. Others would use part of the tax revenue for transportation and part for others. Choices vary by county. The goal behind the transportation spending is familiar to every truck driver who spends time behind the wheel, keeping the roads, streets, and bridges moving. Several counties, including Dade, Douglas, Fulton, Henry, Peach, Oconee, have transportation-only tax questions on the ballot. Cobb County voters are going to decide whether to renew a penny tax for another 6 years. Yeah, visitors and people who work in the county also pay the tax. Road resurfacing is among the planned uses, they tell us. Yeah, for drivers, that can mean a familiar sight. Worn pavement getting another round of attention before it becomes an even bigger problem. Same type of questions will be on ballots in Spalding County. That county's transportation-only tax expires in March. Several Virginia counties will put transportation products in front of the voters. Yeah, truck drivers are among those watching the road-related proposals, ranging from road paving to transit and other transportation improvements. Arlington County voters will decide whether to approve $69.7 million in bonds for various capital projects, covering a mix of road, transit, pedestrian projects. The largest share, $46.3 million, would go to transit. Another $15 million toward road paving. Loudoun County will decide whether to issue $280 million in bonds. The money would be used for road construction and improvements. For drivers, that puts the focus on the basic infrastructure beneath every trip, roads that need to be built, repaired, and maintained. Lastly, Spotsylvania County voters will decide whether to issue $67.6 million in bonds for transportation work there. And in this day and age, quite honestly, when it comes to saying you get to decide, do you want to pay another penny here, another penny there? Yeah, most people are like, I'm paying enough already. Screw it. Good morning, Vic.
2: Hey, good morning. Real quick, Steve, when you mentioned Spotsylvania, have you seen where that the Amish are moving out of Pennsylvania because the land prices are getting too high and they can sell it there to let people build subdivisions and go to other states like Missouri, places like that. And there's a lot of zoning regulations up there. And some of these places they can move to, they don't have any zoning at all. So I don't know if heat wave or any of that has paid attention to that up there. But apparently the Amish have had enough too. And you know, when the Amish have had enough, you know, things aren't quite right. But the deal of it is, even like on these data centers they're talking about, they always promise this stuff, and then somehow, some way, it starts to cost the individual more. And they've been raising these road taxes or fuel taxes here in Indiana, I think, for over 10 years now. It's always, well, we need to do this, we need to do that. And when they were on that climate change week, and the climate week is ending this week, this is all about climate week. But I know here in Indianapolis, they had just widened a lot of streets and everything to make it better. And then when that climate thing hit, they put an individual on the Department of Works, and his sole responsibility was to put bike lanes all throughout out the city. So then that absorbed that. They had widened the streets, and then they put bike lanes in there and put them right back, you know, the auto travel lanes back to where they were. Plus, you have to watch all the time to make sure you don't have a bicyclist and turn across in front of them, because oddly enough, if the bike lane is there, that bicyclist has the right of way. But really what I was talking about, and oh, by the way, parking on the fuel line, I think in all states, it is actually a FAR violation. I don't think they post those signs anymore, but it can get pretty darn expensive. So definitely if you have a company truck, you don't want to do that, because you might be having to explain to your company how you lost their truck. But anyway,

0: storage tanks and everything else, and that's going to have to work its way through. And I was amazed at how much refinery capacity is sitting idle in this country. Whenever I kind of, I was looking at that today. Well, I guess it'd be yesterday now. And they have a big one in the Virgin Islands, which that's a territory of the United States, and they could, and they're trying to get that started. But there's no guarantee that these prices are going to stay high like this, because if the war got settled and everything else, so they're reluctant to basically fire them back up, and that'd be an expensive thing to do. So the long story short is, and that isn't even getting in all the different, the coals, the wood, the natural gas. Years ago when we used to pull salt out of Salt Spill, Virginia up there, when the salt mines were left over, you know, whenever they were kind of played out, they would store natural gas up there. I don't know if they still have a lot of natural gas stored there or not. So I don't know what our energies are or whatever they call it now. I don't know what they're doing, but it sounds to me like instead of investigating the energy companies, that they should look and see about, you know, for price gouging. I believe they should look and see, you know, how much resources do we really have and how much stuff do we have stored and how is that being used. Now, if they're deliberately holding that off the market, you know, that could be a problem. So, anyway, and then I've seen that big, I don't know if you've seen that big pipeline that Saudi Arabia's building or not, but that thing is huge. Unfortunately, it's stored, it's above the ground. I guess they had a reason for doing that. I don't know, but that makes it more vulnerable to attacks and everything. So, what I'm trying to get at is that when Iran figures out that, you know what, they might be making the Straits of Hormuz and the energy coming from Iran, they're making that basically
1: obsolete,
0: irrelevant.
1: Yep.
0: And it's like, maybe this wasn't a bright idea that we were pushing for all this nuclear stuff, and maybe we better let the International Atomic Energy Agency back in here and have a full inspection. So it's not really all that complicated as to what needs to be done and why they don't want to do it. I don't know. We need to make sure that we're investigating the right thing and got a real plan of action instead of just, you know, talking about going on strikes and parking on fuel islands and investigating the energy companies for price fixing and everything else, because it's going to be a lot of wasted resources.
1: And I don't know how many times over the years, and yet every time there's been a spike, I mean, you go back, I think 2008, did they have an investigation in 22? Yeah, I can go back. Energy companies being investigated for decades. Every time they look at possible collusion amongst the big oil companies, they never find any smoking gun.
2: Last weekend was a big weekend of pulling while sending the season out on a horsepower high. I'm Greg Hunter, and this is the NTPA Overnight Report from the NTPA headquarters in Marion, Ohio. Saturday evening, all eyes were on Urbana, Ohio for the 39th annual Mitas All-Star Pull-Off. With rain in the forecast, the pull was fast and furious. All 14 Grand National classes hit the track to wrap up the 2026 season before many headed to harvest, and it was fun. Starting out with the Pro Stock 4.1s, Tom Galatz put 5 feet on the rest of the field to take the win with Running Red Hot. In second was Stephen Long in Plow Tractor 4.1, while Kevin Lindstrom finished in third with his tractor he calls Hyper Harvester. The semis found Pet Coon piloted by Pete Miller taking the win. In second was Joseph Barber with General Stupidity. And rounding out the podium was Chris Schrader with Crazy KW. On to the Superstock Diesel 4x4 trucks. Shane Kellogg really had the Ohio track figured out as he put 18 feet on the rest of the field. Blake DeBru took Flammable into the second spot, while Craig Dickey and Cummins Killer 3 held on to third. Moving on to the four-wheel drives. After a post on social media earlier in the day of Taylor Corsa warming up Taylor made, it was foreshadowing what would happen later, as she picked up the win ahead of Jim Holman in the foreplay, while Tommy Corsa took American Made into the third spot. The Super Farms were burning diesel and turning that white smoke to black before tugging the sled. Lee Butts went 350 with press on, which was good enough for the win.

0: Christian Warda and Hammer and Hank took the second spot, while Russ Freeze and Deer Tracks finished in third. The Pro Stocks was a tight class, with the top three all within 7 feet. Cyrus Wilkie picked up the win with Blackjack, followed by Hayden Arnold in Anger Management in second, and Danny Schmucker in Rampage finishing in the third spot. The lightweight super stocks are always a fun class. Saturday was a good day for Cody Cheezik with Considered Armed and Dangerous, followed by Team Tractor Armed and Dangerous Excessive Force with Terry Blackburn in the seat. Rounding out the podium was Marcus Weddleson aboard Gunpowder and Lead. The drive from Texas was worth it for Steve Blagrave in the Superstock Diesel class as he picked up a big win. Bone Twister with Travis Schlabach took second, while Edson Lane took Redline Fever into third. Now we move on to the light mods, which are exactly like the mods in Unlimited Mods, but only running two engines. Chase Richardson took tag team to the top spot, while Chase Smith and Outclass took second, and Les Corporal piloted Corporal Punishment into third. The mods, which most of the time have three or four engines, saw Corey Kielmeyer and Black Iron Legend put a huge number on the board. 410. Yes, 410 feet. Doug Theobald took second with Full-Blown Wicked, and Brian Diekman took the Turbine Machine into third with the AP1 Judge Next Generation. Finally, on to the Unlimited Mods. David Richardson went to the top spot with Foursome, Doug Theobald went to second with Full-Blown Wicked, while Joe Ader took Skag into third just a few weeks after his appearance at the NHRA race in Indianapolis. Just because the Grand National schedule has ended doesn't mean polling has ended for 2026. This weekend, Region 2 pollers are headed to Michigan for three hooks. Friday, Super Farms, two-wheel drives, minis, and mods make their way to Centerville, Michigan. Saturday, the Super Farms make their way to Morley, Michigan, where they'll be joined by light limited super stocks, four-wheel drive trucks, and Pro Stock Diesel 4x4 trucks. Sunday, the Super Farms rejoin the two-wheel drives and mods in Hillsdale, Michigan to wrap up polling for September. The polls on Friday and Sunday are streaming live at fullpoll.live. This has been the NTPA Overnight Report. I'm Greg Hunter. Remember, pull hard.
1: All right, a couple of final tidbits here. We've had the United Nations gathering in New York this week. Yeah, some interesting moments there, but... Yeah, when all is said and done, I guess you'd have to say it's a symbolic thing. Some 80 countries total, 80 countries demanding the urgent reopening of the Strait of Hormuz this past day, condemning Iran and the Houthi allies for disruptions to international trade and energy security. A joint statement read aloud by Bahrain's foreign minister states Iran's actions in the Strait of Hormuz continue to threaten international security and navigational rights and freedoms. We strongly condemn the Houthis' decision to resume conflict in Yemen, their continuous strikes on Saudi Arabia, their reckless attacks in the Red Sea. The statements, the 80 countries, the backers obviously included most of the Gulf Arab states, all the major Western powers. They did add the Houthis' advance toward the Bab el-Mandeb Strait would only heighten the risks to international shipping, maritime security, and global trade. Does it have any teeth? What does Iran say? Yeah, pretty much screw you, right? And we'll be watching next week. President Trump, House Speaker Mike Johnson, tech CEOs all going to be gathering Tuesday of next week. We're going to be talking about artificial intelligence, the world's leading AI companies, warning lately the risks posed by AI, appealing for governments to work together to manage the increasingly powerful technology. Governments around the world struggling to keep pace with some of these rapid advances. So again, next Tuesday, we'll obviously cover that for you. Meanwhile, enjoy your weekend. Safe travels out there. And good Lord willing, the creek don't rise, as they say. We'll be back here Sunday night, Monday morning, to kick off a brand new week. Hope you'll join us for the Steve Summers Overnight Drive.
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9: News this hour from Town Hall. I'm Ron Taylor. The Supreme Court rejects a Trump-backed Missouri congressional map for the third time.
10: The decision puts an end to a long-running legal dispute as absentee voting is underway in the midterm elections. The decision leaves in place a Missouri Supreme Court ruling requiring the state to hold the November election using a map adopted in 2022. A new map passed last year was aimed at helping Republicans gain an additional U.S. House seat. It was used in the August primary, but Missouri's top court later ruled that it cannot take effect unless approved in a statewide referendum. I'm Lisa Dwyer.
9: U.S. Ambassador to Israel Mike Huckabee points out the reasons Americans may be turning against Israel.
11: Israeli Prime Minister Benjamin Netanyahu defended his country's actions at the U.N. General Assembly in Manhattan. Speaking with News Nation, Huckabee said social media disinformation and foreign propaganda could be reasons for America's rising dissatisfaction toward Israel. He also noted it could be what he called a lack of biblical literacy and hatred toward those who believe that, quote, there is a God and that he's made up the rules for life. Huckabee said these people just want to be mad at Israel and blame them for everything. In New York, I'm Liz Warner.
9: A new report on Charlie Kirk's assassination last year says his Turning Point USA organization insisted he speak outdoors despite security concerns from officials at the university where he was murdered. It also found that the university didn't properly assess dangers, including the possibility of a rooftop shooter. Those were among the key findings in a report released Friday by Utah Valley University. state of emergency declared in New Jersey as a powerful nor'easter hits the coast. Governor Mickey Sherrill declaring an emergency late last night in eight counties along the coast where flood warnings have been posted. News and analysis at townhall.com. I'm Ron Taylor.
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9: There are two new additions to the zoo in Atlanta.
15: Chinese President Xi Jinping says two giant pandas from China will arrive at the zoo in the coming days. Their arrival will bolster a loan program that at one time lapsed as part of tensions between Beijing and Washington. China and the zoo had said in April that Ping Ping, a male, and Fu Shuang, a female, would go to the United States. Xi's announcement at the White House marked the first public confirmation of the timing. The National Zoo in Washington in the fall of 2024 accepted Bao Li and Qing Bao after Atlanta lost its four pandas. John Scott reporting.
9: Communities worldwide dedicated yesterday to honoring Dolly Parton. The day fell on September 25th, a wink at her hit song 925. Parton, who died of cancer last month at the age of 80, left a legacy as a singer-songwriter, actor, philanthropist, and entrepreneur. More news at townhall.com. A proposed media mega merger remains in limbo.
16: A federal judge has delayed a ruling on Paramount's proposed settlement of an antitrust case that seeks to block its merger with Warner Brothers Discovery. The judge says she wants more information from the 12 state attorneys general who brought the antitrust action before deciding whether to approve the deal. The agreement would clear a major hurdle to the $111 billion Paramount Warner Brothers Discovery merger. Rich Thomason reporting.
9: New Mexico jury has found Facebook liable of deceiving users about privacy protections on the social media platform. The verdict arrived Friday, the latest legal setback that has already cost the company billions of dollars. It is now up to the judge to determine how much the company will pay in damages. Attorneys representing the state are asking for the maximum $5,000 penalty per violation. More on these stories at townhall.com.
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20: Larry Elder here, the sage from South Central, the prince of Pico Union, the czar of common sense, the great Eldersky, Don Lorenzo. Welcome to the program. No victocrats allowed because we've got a country to save. 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
25: T. 888-971-SAGE, 888-971-7243. I am Larry Elder. We are Salem News Channel. Former President Barack Obama said, and I'm quoting him, if you put women in charge of government, things would be better. Now, correct me if I'm wrong, but isn't he the same guy that ran against and defeated the favorite, a woman, in the 2008 primary? I guess he means unless the woman in charge is named Hillary Clinton. The only woman, speaking of women, on Cincinnati's death row, and who's 1 week away from being executed, has made some very unusual requests. We're also going to speak in just a few minutes with an investigative reporter about California's shadow welfare system for illegal aliens. DSA candidate Daria Lisa Avila Chevalier was arrested protesting Bibi Netanyahu. All of this and more in just this hour. 888-971-SAGE, 888-971-7243. Let's again play actor Wallace Shawn saying the Israelis are worse than the Nazis, number 36.
0: I mean, the Israelis invaded somebody else's territory. They took people's homes, and they did many of the things that the Nazis did to the Jews, and they're doing now. They're really doing. You can't be more evil than what they're doing. They are doing evil that is just as great as what the Nazis did, and in some ways it's worse because to boast about it.
1: Right.
0: Hitler had the decency to try to keep it secret.
1: Right.
0: For some reason, Hitler didn't want people to know he was doing these things to the Jews. It was a secret. The Israelis are almost proud of it and don't keep it a secret. And it's demonically evil.
25: Wow. Words fail. Let's play Bibi Netanyahu again from the top, number 53.
2: Tyrants the world over seek to threaten us. They seek to undermine our resolve with their campaign of lies. But ultimately, as on the military battlefield, the Jewish people will prevail. It will take time. It will take time to vanquish the lies. It will take time for the world to acknowledge what is so plain to see, that Hamas used Palestinian civilians as human shields, that it used hospitals, schools, mosques as terrorist command posts, that it stole much of the food we let into Gaza. And while Hamas did everything possible to keep Palestinian civilians in harm's way, often at gunpoint, Israel did everything possible to get them out of harm's way. We sent millions of text messages warning civilians to leave combat areas. We made millions of phone calls. We dropped millions of leaflets. I want to ask you some questions. What genocidal regime gives a million polio vaccinations to the enemy's population? What genocidal regime enables the distribution of 2 million tons of food into Gaza? That's a ton for every person. Accusing Israel of genocide is the greatest lie of the century. If you want to know how big a lie, if you want to know how absurd it is, listen to Colonel John Spencer. He's head of urban warfare studies at West Point. He's considered one of the world's, or perhaps the world's foremost expert on urban warfare. I think he's with us today. Colonel Spencer has studied every urban war from antiquity to modern times, from ancient Greece to Mosul to Gaza. And here's what Colonel Spencer says. Israel has done more to prevent civilian casualties in war than any other military in history. In history. We've taken innumerable steps to protect the civilian population. Is this genocide? Of course not. It's the opposite of genocide. So to all those that are spreading these lies about my country and about our brave soldiers, whether they sit in this hall or in the office of the anti-Semitic mayor of New York, I say this. Shame on you. Shame on you for distorting the facts. Shame on you for inverting victim and aggressor. Shame on you for spitting in the face of truth.
25: He also had a few things to say about the Brits and the French. Number 43.
2: No, at that time, on the eve of the Six-Day War in 1967, we weren't in any of these places. We were in a tiny sliver of land. We still are. That is equal to about 1/3 of 1% of the landmass of the entire Arab world. Yet they accuse Israel, tiny Israel, of colonialism. Some colonialism. And who's accusing us? Well, among them are people in Britain and in France. For God's sakes, they invented the term. Their colonies braced the entire globe. Colonialism. Give us a break.
25: He talked about Hezbollah, number 44.
2: Israel hammered Hamas. We pummeled Hezbollah. You remember the beepers? Remember these things? Remember them? No? Well, I can tell you this. Hezbollah certainly remembers them. Guess what happened to the bulk of the Hezbollah's vast arsenal of 150,000 ballistic missiles and rockets, all aimed at our civilians? They're gone. Hezbollah's leaders, dead. Their spirit, broken. The arch-terrorists, the worst mass murderers on earth, not only killing Israelis, killing Americans, killing Brits, killing citizens of hundreds, dozens of countries. Khamenei, Def, Sinwar, Haniyeh, Nasrallah, and thousands of other terrorists who sought to destroy us. They're all gone too.
25: He talked about what would have happened had military action not been taken against Iran. Number 45.
2: Devastating Iran's nuclear facilities was hard. It was very hard to do. But for me, it was one of the easiest decisions I've ever had to make as Prime Minister. Because if we hadn't done it, we'd all be dead. Now, you want to hear the ultimate irony? In defending itself, Israel is also defending many of the countries whose delegates just left this hall. In fact, I want you to know that many of their leaders even thank us privately for taking out Iran's nukes. It's hard to imagine more mind-blowing hypocrisy, but that's exactly what it is.
25: And the DSA candidate in New York, Daria Lisa Avila Chevalier, got arrested protesting Bibi Netanyahu, number 50.
1: And really, from covering some of these are a lot of familiar faces out there at these protests. Chevalier was one of many arrested, including her fellow DSA members like City Councilman Shai Osei, who said woke one was crazy, and State Assemblywoman Emily Gallagher. The arrests follow several warnings from the department to get out of the roadway, saying you just can't block traffic like this. Who else was possibly supporting these people? That would be controversial left-wing streamer Hassan Piker. He weighed in, showing his support for the protesters, who are his friends. Posting on X, I had to show love this morning to my people that were protesting the war criminal before heading up to speak at Cornell. So that's where he is now. Some of those politicians Martha arrested are close political allies of New York City's Democratic Socialist Mayor Zoran Mamdani.
25: Wow. I met the White House chef, by the way. And he did a cooking segment with RFK Jr. And he says after doing so, he lost 20,000 followers on social media. Coming up, we're going to talk about the shadow welfare system for illegal aliens here in the great state of California. And one of the congresspersons from California says it's hard to take fraud allegations seriously if they're made by the Trump administration. Well, this isn't made by the Trump administration. It's made by City Journal. 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
7: That's exactly right. And it's also very difficult to take seriously the poster child of corruption and fraud that is the president and his cabinet when they say that there's fraud happening. I mean, they have been hell-bent on getting rid of health care for millions of Americans. And already, just under this administration, 8 million Americans have lost their coverage or chosen not to opt for new coverage because it's too expensive, right? Another 22 million have seen their premiums go up. So that's 30 million Americans who are seeing these increased costs. And we just did a poll, because you know I'm the lead on Medicare for All. One in four Americans has been denied coverage.
6: 888-971-SAGE, 888-971-7243. I am Larry Elder. We are Salem News Channel. That was Congresswoman California Jayapal saying it's hard to take seriously allegations of fraud when it's come from the Trump administration. Far as I know, the City Journal is not a Trump-owned organ. My guest is the writer of something called California's Shadow Welfare System for Illegal Immigrants. Subheadline, the state spends billions on housing, health care, and other benefits for illegal immigrants. Please welcome to the program investigative reporter for City Journal, Kenneth Schrupp.
8: Thank you for having me on.
6: Kenneth, thank you so much. I read your article thoroughly. It is just scary how much money is being spent here in California, where I am, on welfare for illegal aliens. Tell us about it.
8: We're looking at, for a household of five, you have two illegal immigrant parents, one grandparent, and two U.S.-born children. They can take home over $100,000 in benefits. That's more than a taxpayer would have to earn making $160,000 a year.
6: Let me ask you a bizarre question. Is that legal?
8: We have people tell us it might not be legal to discriminate against U.S. citizens. There's some programs that we're seeing that might be available only to illegal immigrants, and we'll see if that stands up in the court of law.
6: As you point out in your article, Gavin Newsom brags about it, brags that we're the state that gives benefits to illegal aliens. I think he said, I know that's controversial, but we're proud of it.
8: The state is proud of it, and we've made it our priority, and we've continued to spend more and more money to do so. The initial estimate, I think, for the cost of expanding health care for Medi-Cal to illegal immigrants is now half of what the actual cost has been. We're now spending $11 billion a year on this Medi-Cal expansion, and that's not all. We're expanding food stamps to illegals over 55 starting in October of next year, and the programs are going to continue to grow.
6: California, $180 billion annually, food, health care, and other programs for the poor and for the downtrodden. But California makes no distinction between the illegal alien poor and the resident or citizens who are downtrodden.
8: Yeah, it's really quite a shame here in California. We have a fiscal problem of our own. We come close to breaking the budget every single year, but somehow we end up making more and more that we put aside for people who are not in this country legally. And people can claim these benefits, of course, not just on themselves, but on half of their children. And we have to look at the incentives that we're creating for people to come to California, to seek out California specifically. And that's not just the benefit side. We're looking at stuff like sanctuary city laws that prevent cooperation, that can help remove criminals from our cities. We're looking at things like the Racial Justice Act, which allows people to appeal convictions in California on the basis of the risk to their immigration status.
6: You spoke to a welfare officer in Glendale about the California Cash Assistance Program for immigrants. Tell us about what that program is.
8: Yeah, this program called CAPI is a replacement for SSI and disability payments that go to people who are elderly or disabled. There is, of course, the service that's available to Americans, to American citizens, to people here legally. And then, of course, there's this state-funded CAPI program that is exclusively for non-citizens. And it's a cash payment program, right? We're looking at a standard payment rate that's over $1,000 a month. I think it's about $14,000 a year. And you can just get that money.
6: You write, quote, federal law generally prohibits states from using federal dollars to serve illegal aliens. To dodge those restrictions, California created parallel state and locally funded programs that allow the state to extend benefits to illegal immigrants. Perhaps as a result, more than one in four California residents today is foreign-born, close quote. Is this parallel state and locally funded programs legal?
8: Depends on who you ask. If the program is available only to non-citizens and it's funded by everyone, it might come afoul of discrimination rules. We'll see. We have people who tell us we might have a good case. And again, I think people are looking into anti-citizen discrimination in the United States. We've seen that with some of the work visa programs where companies are trying to prioritize foreign workers over American workers. And we'll see if this extends to the welfare state as well.
6: A bunch of Democrats say that illegal aliens are not getting any Medicaid money. It's just not true. It's a lie. But according to your article, this parallel state and locally funded programs allows Medicaid money to get into the hands of illegal aliens.
8: I mean, this is something that Gavin Newsom himself bragged about on the Don Lemon show just a few weeks ago. We ran that clip in our video. This is something that they're proud of, that they brag about. So to say that this Medicaid money is not ending up in the hands of illegals, by the way, we did find an individual in San Francisco, an illegal immigrant from Central America, who had come to San Francisco and received a taxpayer-funded sex change operation. This was a boob job that they had received. This was a man with a boob job that you, the California taxpayer, had paid for.
6: Are you anti-boob, Kenneth? Really? Is that your position?
8: Well, I'm not going to pay. I'm not going to pay for it.
6: I am. You are, Larry. You're paying for it. Quote, in 2022, Newsom signed a bill into law that extended taxpayer-funded food benefits to illegal low-income residents. Beginning next October, qualified Californians 55 and older will become eligible for that program regardless of immigration status. $400 million a year.
8: That's right. You know, we're turning quickly into a state where the retirement plan for people across the world could be to show up in California, start getting health care, get food. You can get access to cash benefits programs in certain if you're a certain qualified immigrant. And there's anything that you want, we will probably offer it in some way.
6: Quote, California's state-sponsored low-cost auto insurance program tells illegal immigrant drivers that they may qualify for subsidized coverage regardless of immigration status, end of quote. Are you kidding me? Low-cost auto insurance program, and you're qualified, you're eligible for that if you're an illegal alien?
8: Right, and also remember California gives out special driver's licenses for illegal aliens. And this insurance, this low-cost auto insurance, it's not up to par. If you get into an accident with someone, good luck getting what you need to get your car fixed, to get your medical bills paid, because the amount of coverage is extremely minimal. There was a viral post on X just a few weeks ago about how a woman who lives in LA was involved in an accident with someone with this insurance, and they ended up losing out on a lot of money because this person's insurance coverage just wasn't enough.
6: Last one, we just have 30 seconds, Kenneth. Newsom signed legislation banning the California Lifeline, a program that provides free phones and free cell service, from requiring applicants to produce a Social Security number. What could possibly go wrong?
8: Absolutely nothing, and that's why you can sign up now with a Mexican consular ID.
6: The article is called California's Shadow Welfare System for Illegal Immigrants. The state spends billions on housing, health care, and other benefits. It's by my guest, investigative reporter for City Journal, Kenneth Schrupp. Kenneth, thank you very much for taking the time. I appreciate it.
8: Thank you. It's my pleasure.
6: Wow. 888-971-SAGE, 888-971-7243. Barack Obama says women should be put in charge of government. Things would run better. Really? Really?

0: With SRN News, I'm Ron Taylor. A state of emergency has been declared in New Jersey as a powerful nor'easter hits the coast. Governor Mickey Sherrill declaring an emergency late last night in eight counties along the coast where flood warnings have been posted. The coastal town of Manasquan has been called for residents to evacuate. Videos on social media show flooded streets in the town of Surf City. In Asbury Park, emergency officials are preparing for water rescues. Officials are also concerned about the fierce winds hitting the coast. The storm is expected to pound the Northeast through much of the weekend. The Supreme Court's allowing states to resume using a controversial federal tool to check voter eligibility before the November elections. The emergency ruling lifts the lower court's restrictions for now on the Trump administration's revamped version of the program called Systematic Alien Verification for Entitlements, or SAVE. The Department of Homeland Security's tool has been a central pillar of President Trump's crackdown on non-citizen voting. This is SRN News.
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5: Sure. The Second Amendment does not apply to semi-auto rifles, nor does it apply to bolt-action rifles, pistols, or revolvers. Hey, the Second Amendment restricts government. The technology of the firearm is irrelevant. The restrictions on government remains the same, regardless of the firearm. The Second Amendment was not written to grant permission to citizens to own and bear firearms. It forbids government's interference in the right to keep and bear arms, period. Supporting the Second Amendment. This is the Big 1070. The answer. This is the reason we're called The Right. This is the Big 1070 and FM 1033. The answer.
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7: 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Obama praises Minneapolis protesters for uniting against ICE. Number 47.
8: The people of Minneapolis mobilized themselves, organized themselves in pretty harrowing situations. And it's bitter cold, and you have neighbors setting up committees and systems to deliver groceries to families and to document what was happening. And when people had been detained, oftentimes mistakenly or falsely, they'd be there at these detention centers because it's the middle of winter, and they'd been snatched out without a coat. And citizens organized themselves to be at those detention centers so that when people were released after being incorrectly held, Somebody was there with a coat and a ride for them home. And what that did was it created an awareness, and they set a moral example whereby even people who wanted tougher immigration enforcement looked at that and said, well, no, we didn't mean that. That's not what we were talking about. And so that's a recent example that we've seen of the power of the citizenry.
7: Oh, okay, all right. Now let's just pass the barf bag here. 2011, Frontline PBS documentary came out, not exactly right-wing, called Lost in Detention, about the policies and activities that took place during the administration that Luis Gutierrez referred to as Deporter-in-Chief, number 34.
9: Tonight on Frontline, as a candidate, he promised to fix the immigration system.
10: The system just isn't working, and we need to change it.
9: As president, Obama cracked down hard.
11: What did he give us? 1 million people been deported.
9: Frontline, the investigative reporting workshop, and correspondent Maria Hinojosa investigate Obama's tough immigration enforcement.
12: Hasn't the president ended up enacting the Republican agenda?
13: What the president is doing is enforcing the law of the land.
9: Examining his promise to deport hardened criminals.
14: 1,000 murderers, 6,000 sex offenders, 45,000 serious drug violators.
9: While critics say the program has swept up thousands of immigrants with no criminal record.
15: A mother who had a broken taillight being separated maybe forever from her children?
16: They don't understand how their mother could have been thrown out of the country.
9: And investigating conditions in the vast network of immigrant detention centers.
17: Women harassed for sexual favors. Guards taking detainees and beating them, running them down like they were animals.
9: Tonight, how the politics of immigration are lost in detention.
7: Again, this is 2011.
18: These are the front lines of a new immigration crackdown in America. Federal officers from ICE, Immigration and Customs Enforcement, on their way to arrest some of the millions of immigrants who are in the country illegally.
19: First target, guys, he's got conviction of hit and run. Also, he's got DUIs. He's a final order. He goes to work between 6:30 and 7 o'clock.
20: Any questions? We good?
18: These so-called fugitive operations are part of an immigration enforcement offensive.
21: I'm pretty sure the guy's going to be here.
18: That has reached historic levels under the Obama administration.
21: The team's been doing surveillance on this house for the last few days.
22: Target's house is right here on my right side.
18: This year, about 400,000 undocumented immigrants will be detained and deported. Totally more than 1 million since Obama took office.
7: Okay, and the point here is that anything and everything that you want to say about the quote-unquote cruelty of deporting illegal aliens happened under the Obama administration. And he didn't have to deal with an administration that allowed anywhere from 12 to 20 million illegal aliens, depending upon who you ask, into the country by design, on purpose. Did anybody refer to Barack Obama as a fascist and a Nazi and Gestapo and a Hitler? I think not. 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
7: 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So President Obama, former President Obama, praised Minneapolis for organizing and protesting against these people being snatched up by ICE. Here's what Border Czar Tom Homan said about the assertion that the Border Patrol and ICE people are just snatching up people for no reason. Number 27.
5: It's just another lie. You and I talked about it before. The last 2 years have been lie after lie after lie about ICE. ICE was arresting an illegal alien who's been ordered removed by a federal judge. That is their job. So, you know, he was a target of the operation. I'm not going to comment on the shooting itself, but I always say, you know, we got to wait what ballistics say, what cell phone videos are out there, is there city cameras, what's the sworn statement say from the alien and the officers, any witnesses. So I'm not going to comment on the shooting itself, but he was the target of this operation because he's illegally in the United States with an order of removal from a federal judge who said he must leave the country. That is ICE's job.
7: And then he talked about ICE's detention standards. Number 26.
5: Look, the hospital released him. That's a medical decision made by an independent doctor. And he's in an ICE facility. And I'll say it again. ICE has the highest detention standards in the industry. They have access to doctors, nurses, and pharmacists, and, you know, he's being well taken care of. But the doctors at the hospital make that decision. When should he be released? And he has a bed. It's just, it's just a continuation of the lies about ICE detention facilities. Just like back, remember Delaney Hall, where the governor says there's a hunger strike and all these congressmen jumped on it? You know, there's a hunger strike up there. People aren't getting the medication. And I went up there unannounced. And I sat in the cafeteria with aliens that were being detained, ate the same meals they ate. There was never a hunger strike. The food wasn't bad. The people who

0: Tennessee woman, the only female on death row, appears to be taking Mr. Obama's advice. Listen to this, number 37.
1: The killer, who was the youngest woman on Tennessee's death row, is making a few unusual requests as her execution draws near. First, Krista Pike wants an all-female execution squad, claiming she'd been abused by men as a child. Her lawyers argue if men administer the lethal injection and there are any problems, the resulting trauma would violate her Eighth Amendment rights. Second, Pike would prefer to be hanged instead in front of witnesses, including the victim's family. Pike has been on death row for 30 years after she and her then boyfriend were convicted of the 1995 murder of their friend Colleen Slimmer when they were all teenagers.
0: So she wants female executioners because if she got executed by men and it didn't go well, she would be traumatized. Wouldn't she be dead? Female executioners are more sensitive, more caring, more kind, more gentle, more empathetic, more understanding. Let me hear that again, just in the beginning.
1: The killer, who was the youngest woman on Tennessee's death row, is making a few unusual requests as her execution draws near. First, Krista Pike wants an all-female execution squad, claiming she'd been abused by men as a child.
0: Okay.
1: Her lawyer.
0: So if you're abused by men as a child, you'd rather have women execute you for the murders that you committed, because I am executioner, hear me roar, and numbers too big to ignore. I'm making a joke about what she did, but it's just it. Now, Barack Obama talked about the moment that we're in an epic word salad that even Kamala Harris would have been impressed by. Number 46.
2: The moral challenges that we face right now. We have big policy challenges. AI is a big policy challenge we need to get right. Climate change is still a big policy challenge we need to get right. Income inequality and wealth inequality and making the economic system work for everyone, not just a few, is still a big priority. But underlying all that, I think there is a, what people are starved for at the moment is the ability to tell a moral and ethical story about how we live together in this moment.
0: Moral and ethical, okay.
2: And I'm with you. I think one of the mistakes that I'll just say Democrats and some on the left made for a while was making everything mechanical and instrumental and materialistic about tax policy and earned income tax credits.
0: Right.
2: All that.
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0: What was that? 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
6: 888-971-SHG, 888-971-7243. I am Larry Elder. We are Salem News Channel. I think I might have been able to crack the code of what Barack Obama was saying. Let's try this again, number 46.
7: The moral challenges that we face right now.
6: Mm-hmm.
7: We have big policy challenges.
6: Okay, we do.
7: AI is a big policy challenge.
6: Huge.
7: We need to get
6: AI,
7: right.
6: Huge.
7: Climate
6: huge.
7: Change is still a big policy
6: climate change,
7: challenge
6: big,
7: we need to get right.
6: Big.
7: Income inequality.
6: Income
7: wealth inequality.
6: Yes.
7: And making the economic system work for everyone, not just a few, is still a big priority.
6: Absolutely. Yeah.
7: But underlying all that, I think there is a... What people are starved for at the moment
6: starved
7: is
6: for?
7: The ability to tell a moral and ethical story about
6: we're
7: how
6: starved
7: we're
6: for the ability to tell a moral and ethical story.
7: And
6: okay.
7: And yeah. I think one of the mistakes that I'll just say Democrats
6: okay.
7: and some on the left made for mm-hmm. a while was making everything mechanical
6: and
7: instrumental. And materialistic about tax
6: about
7: policy
6: plastic?
7: And earned income tax credits. Okay. All that stuff is important, but there's an underlying
6: moral foundation
7: to how do we see each other and treat each other that so often came out of the church or
6: mm-hmm.
7: the synagogue or temple or mosque,
6: right.
7: religious traditions and.
6: Right.
7: And
6: attention
7: not everybody participates in organized religion in those same ways, but the essential questions around that our leaders have to be able to speak that language in a serious way.
6: Speak that
7: in
6: language.
7: An earnest way.
6: Right. In a serious, earnest way. In other words, boom shagalaga, shagalaga boom, boom shagalaga. Supercalifragilistic, expialidocious, special orders do not upset us. Bop, bop, loom, bam, blam, bam, boom, tutti, frutti, oh, Rudy. Judge Judy puts it this way, number 63.
8: And another iconic figure of television, Judge Judy Shineland, is celebrating the 30th anniversary of her TV series, Judge Judy, where she was never shy about doling out her opinions. And in a recent interview with USA Today, she gave her verdict on America's political climate. Watch.
9: I have a house and I have a home. I consider America my home. America has been good to me. We are a capitalist country that revered excellence, that revered entrepreneurship, that revered all the things that made us great. If you don't like this country, go somewhere else. Don't come to the greatest country in the world, the most successful country in the world, and say, I want to change it. There are other countries that are the something else.
6: So that's the moral story that she just told. I'm Larry Elder.
10: What can I say? Mamba out. The mic has been dropped.
11: All across America.
12: That's enough. Put down the mic.
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13: News this hour from Town Hall. I'm Ron Taylor. Thousands are without power as a powerful storm lashes the Northeast. Correspondent Ken Lorman has this report.
14: The early season nor'easter is expected to pummel the region throughout the weekend with gusty winds and driving rain. Storm conditions began Friday along the coast from New Jersey to Massachusetts, with a lot of rain predicted in southern New England, especially near Cape Cod. Coastal flood warnings are in place from North Carolina's Outer Banks to New York's Long Island.
13: A state of emergency has been declared in New Jersey, Governor Mickey Sherrill declaring that late last night in eight counties along the coast. Where flood warnings have been posted, the coastal town of Manasquan has called for residents to evacuate. Videos on social media show flooded streets in the town of Surf City. In Asbury Park, emergency officials are preparing for water rescues. Officials are also concerned about the fierce winds hitting the coast. Security deficiencies at Utah University, where Charlie Kirk was murdered last year, are being highlighted in a new report. Here's Lisa Dwyer.
15: A new report released by Utah Valley University on Charlie Kirk's assassination last year says Kirk's Turning Point USA organization insisted that Kirk sneak outdoors despite security concerns. The report also says the university did not conduct a formal security assessment or properly assess dangers, did not create a written event action plan, and deferred critical decision making to Turning Point USA. The external independent review says there was no clear coordination between Kirk's private security team and external law enforcement partners. I'm Lisa Dwyer.
13: President Trump has confirmed he'll have two more meetings with China's Xi Jinping later in the year. Xi wrapped up his state visit to the U.S. yesterday with a trip to the National Archives. News and analysis at townhall.com.
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13: Former White House Press Secretary Karoline Leavitt speaks out about her time representing the president in the press room. Here's correspondent Laura Winters.
16: Some very interesting revelations from former White House Press Secretary Karoline Leavitt, who is speaking out about her time at the podium in the press room. She says that reporters have privately apologized to her for asking unfair questions about President Trump during briefings. In addition, she says some of the journalists admitted their behavior was driven by editorial demands at their respective stations.
13: These revelations during an interview on Sean Hannity's podcast. Tim Tebow says he's pausing his relationship with LifeSurge, a Christian organization that's been accused of using predatory sales tactics to exploit its followers' faith and financial insecurity. The 2007 Heisman Trophy winner, who is currently a college football analyst with ESPN's SEC Nation, says his team is conducting an internal investigation. More news at townhall.com. The European Union stands by its decision against the media platform X. This after the Trump administration backed a challenge from Elon Musk.
17: The EU's executive arm says it's prepared to defend a $137 million fine against the social media platform X after the US government threw its support behind a legal effort by Elon Musk this week to have a case dismissed. The European Union had fined X late last year for breaches, stoking tensions with Washington. The EU fine, which followed a two-year investigation, was the first penalty issued under the bloc's digital regulations governing online content. Regulators said X's blue check marks broke the rules because they involved deceptive design practices and could expose users to scams and manipulation. I'm Charles de Ledesma.
13: You'll find more on these stories, plus breaking news and analysis at townhall.com. I'm Ron.
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23: And here we go, ladies and gentlemen. 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The CZ Studios, Greg in Dallas, Texas. Bring it up, because I just said Greg in Dallas, Texas. Greg sitting across from me in Irving, Texas. Let's be real here and get it right. Put that Fratelli's pizza down and tell him I said hello.
24: Hey, what's up, everybody? Here we are.
23: Yeah, here we are. Can you believe it? It's your favorite day of the week, and we're sitting right here with you in studio in Dallas, Texas. And we're going to have a lot to talk about today. We've got a great guest lineup today. CZ Studios, guys. The program is being brought to you by the National Rifle Association every single day. You already know that. It is nra.org/AAR. Greg, you will be attending the Gun Rights Policy Conference tomorrow morning.
24: That's correct.
23: And we will be introducing you. You're going to sit in while I interview Director Cicada.
24: Sweet.
23: And Chief Counsel Robert Leiter. Now, can you believe this? That we are at a Gun Rights Policy Conference, and I will be interviewing the head of the ATF.
24: Director of the ATF, that's right.
23: And his chief counsel at a Gun Rights policy conference. Ladies and gentlemen, I want you to think about that. That is historic in and of itself. It has never been done before, and it will be fascinating. And it will be up for you. You can watch it live. And maybe Jared, who's sitting here, can tell us where that is to watch. SAF.org has got it live, I'm assuming, and then GRPC.
2: The GRPC side of it.
23: The GRPC side. So we'll get into all that. But how much fun is that going to be?
24: It's going to be amazing. Do you want to introduce everybody?
23: Yeah, let's do that. Sitting over to my right, your left, let's start with Ryan Petty. If you'll slide that mic over, Anthony.
3: Great to be here, Mark.
23: Ryan Petty in the studio with us, and we've got a fan here who participates in the chat on a regular basis, and I believe I've quoted you a number of times on air because your comments are so great. And it's Anthony Copenhaver, who is here at the GRPC. He's from Texas, and we invited him here to the studios. We're at the Salem Radio Network studios, and welcome in, brother. It's good to have you here.
5: Thank you, everybody.
23: Yeah, it's great to meet you, and it's great to have you here in the studio. Over to my left, Greg's dead center, is, of course, YouTube fame, Jared Yanis from Guns and Gadgets. Jared, it's great to be here with you.
2: Dude, it's a pleasure. It's an honor to see this, how it operates.
23: Isn't it cool
2: to
23: see? It's the real thing, isn't it?
2: It's awesome.
23: And I'm going to shake your paw here live because we're actually doing it together in studio this time. And over to your left, I'll let you make that introduction. Go for it. That's Quang Nguyen. He's already moved the mic over, so we'll do it.
7: The Shredder.
23: The Shredder.
7: It's great to be here and finally get a break from the heat from Arizona. Oh, wait.
23: Oh, come on.
7: Seriously? Hey, 99's a break. It's, be honest.
3: It's great to be here. Great to be here. Beautiful.
7: Good to have you.
3: Thank you.
23: So it's a lot of fun to be here. Greg gave us a great tour. And guys, we're just going to get started because we are at the Gun Rights Policy Conference. We had our board meetings yesterday. Everything's great. The future looks bright. Ryan, let me toss it over to you. You're a fellow member at the Citizens Committee on the board with me.
3: Yep.
23: Your thoughts on the future of where we're heading with these enormous midterms looming, what this all means going forward. Let's talk about it a little bit.
3: Well, look, you, I think you hit it at the beginning. We had...
8: Pull that over.
3: Yeah. I think, you know, you hit it at the beginning, right? This is unprecedented to have the director of the ATF here talking at a gun rights policy conference. This is fantastic, right? Because they show up at SHOT Show and stuff like that every once in a while, but it's usually to tell us about some new restriction that they're thinking about implementing.
23: And they're despised when they show up.
3: Oh, absolutely. Absolutely. Not a popular group over there at SHOT. But anyway, so you've got that going on. But as we know on the Citizens Committee, the fight's now really in the states too, right? You know, the federal government can restore the rights that are naturally ours and try to get us back to a Second Amendment that our founders would recognize. But the left, as I say, will never stop. And so where are they taking the fight? They're taking it to the states. And so as part of the Citizens Committee,
23: you'll get it out.
3: Our fight is really about how do we work at the state level to protect the Second Amendment and make sure the tyrants at the state level don't do what the federal government used to do.
23: Jared, jump in here.
2: Yeah, it's huge. Like, we are about to score some touchdowns federally with the Supreme Court, you know, between now and June and shortly thereafter. So that we're making up some tremendous ground. But like we've said here, the states are where the fight is. So if you're listening at home and you live in one of those blue states, you need to be active. Don't think that everybody else will do it for you. Don't think that Second Amendment Foundation will swoop in and save you. You have to be the voice. You know your state better than anybody else. So become active in your state, because who knows, you might be that one person who could be the plaintiff that we need to fix that state.
23: Yeah, I've been picking on New York a lot because it's really easy to do that. And Huckle, for that fan that says I'm mispronouncing her name, that is intentional, by the way, it's Huckle, has made it very clear with her stupid tweets or posts or whatever you want to call them, X, whatever you want to call them, that teenagers shall never buy guns. That's the law in New York, and we're going to keep it that way.
2: Yeah, you know, and directly in the face of the DOJ's
23: correct
2: recent opinion, their OLC, who basically said there's no text history tradition that says that's the issue. In fact, the text history and tradition is the exact opposite. You know, young adults were required to be part of the militia. They were required to be armed with their own stuff, which means acquiring that firearm and showing up with their arms, you know, for muster. So, you know, the text history and tradition is on our side since 2022 in June when Bruin came down. The foundations of gun control federally have been shattered, and we're seeing those pieces fall into place now. Yes, like everybody else, I wanted it to happen the very next day in 2022, yep, but that's not how the founders designed this whole system. But we're seeing the fruits of that now. But the next big fight, like we think everybody needs to understand, is in the states. You're going to have like balkanization going on.
23: Oh, yeah.
2: It's already happening. So there are states where everybody wants to move to, and there are states where gun owners don't even want to go to. So if you're in one of those, just start fixing it now.
23: It's going to be ugly. I do have to ask you this. You're a student of history, and you understand the Constitution in ways a lot of people don't. After the founders wrote our founding documents and life became normal under these new documents, when Paul Revere wanted to buy a new gun as a young man, did he have to get a background check?
2: No, and he didn't have to have a permit either. Yeah, the founding documents.
23: Between states, he didn't have to unpack his gun and put it in a satchel bag, so he complied with the Virginia law.
2: Didn't have to leave it, you know, locked up in the back of the horse, you know.
23: Guys, we're joking about that, and I'm having a hard time keeping a straight face on that. But there's a reason we talk about that, because let's compare that to Hochul's statement. That's New York law. That will never change. Yes, Hochul, it will change, and we're going to see to it, just like we've been requiring you post-Bruin and Bruin itself to change your law. That's where that fight's going when we say it's in the states. Now, let's do a myriad of at least 12 to 17 states where we're going to see that fight.
2: Yeah, absolutely. It's and most people understand this. It's always a competition between the typical big ones like Massachusetts, New York, California. Who can be the worst? Yeah. New York's always up there, too. So, you know, it's always lately been Kathy Hochul who will be the first one. And once the Supreme Court says something, within 15 minutes, she's saying, you know, it won't happen here, and we're going to make the fastest law we can possibly do to go around it. But I think that, you know, the court sees that. You know, they're getting fed up with that increasingly.
23: Right.
2: And you're going to see some, I think, some like Mark said today at the AmCon, you're going to see some policing of the lower courts from the Supreme Court. And it's needed.
23: Talking Mark Smith.
2: Mark Smith, yes.
23: Right. Constitutional attorney Mark Smith, Four Boxes Diner. Let's give him a shout out because he's here in town all weekend. We'll be speaking.
2: It's a good time. Like, we need some smackdowns from the bench. It has to happen because it's gone too long. You know, the lower courts are making a mockery of the Supreme Court's decisions and making a mockery of the Constitution, and it's time to fix it.
23: Which is why I believe we're going to get a really strong decision on the assault weapons ban case. We're going to go back to those decisions in just a moment. As a resident of Texas, Anthony, do you believe you live in a free state right now?
5: For the most part. I mean, Texas still got some work to do, but kind of hitting on the points earlier, people need to get out and join these organizations. People need to get out and join these organizations. Join the NRA. If you're a Texas resident, join TSRA, Texas Gun Rights, National Gun Rights. Join these organizations. These are the people that's fighting for you in the court. So please, please, please get out and join these organizations.
23: Quang Nguyen, let me throw the mic over to you real quick. As a Arizona legislator, you're here at the Gun Rights Policy Conference from the Free State of Arizona, and you are the House Judiciary Chair. Why do you have to be at the Gun Rights Policy Center when you are the House Judiciary Chair and shred every anti-gun bill in a very pro-gun state? Why are you here?
7: Listen, you know, the Second Amendment only consists of 27 words, but I will tell you the main reason why I'm here is to learn. I mean, look at all the experts, and I've been saying this for the last few years, is that the more work done being at the conference, the less work we have to do in the House of Representatives. But I will tell you this. If we ever lose majority, and you know, Arizona is very red. As a matter of fact, we're number two in the nation in the Second Amendment friendliness, right? Mm-hmm. But we only have two seat in the House and one seat or two seat in the Senate as well. We turned that upside down. I guarantee you, everything we've done in the last 20 years in regards to it'll be all done. And everything that I've done in the last 6 years, they will all be revived by the Democrats.
23: Yeah, bring that mic back over to Jared. I see you shaking your head, and it's not. It's different than what's going to happen federally in the midterms, because Trump is still going to be in the White House and he's friendly. In Arizona, the difference is if everybody pulls this out, you've got a blue governor there. We're not just going to cease advancing. We will literally go backwards.
2: Yeah, just look at what happened in Virginia. It will happen in any state where you leave that door open. They will kick the door in and they will take the state over, which is why, you know, you hate hearing people say it, but you got to get out and vote. Especially at your local level, it's more important than you can possibly understand.
23: Armed American Radio's Daily Defense. We'll be right back. We're here in the studios with Greg in Dallas. You are on the Armed American Radio Network. We will be back with the crew from the GRPC 2026 right after these messages. Don't go away.

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1: Hi, guys. It's Mark. 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
0: 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Welcome back to the show. Welcome back to the show indeed, ladies and gentlemen. Greg wasn't quite as quick on the trigger finger as he usually is, but that's because I'm sitting here. So are we off kilter a little bit because we're live here together?
3: I think it's because we got so many mics on.
0: Is that what it is?
3: I've got to manage every mic in studio where usually it's just you're over
0: here. Play your violin sound for me. That's for you. You can do it. There it is. It's Greg. Okay, now go ahead and talk about how many mics you got to control.
3: Yeah, so typically my mic's all the way to the left and Mark is all the way over here, and I've got to differentiate between mic 1, mic 2, mic 3, and mic 4.
0: All right. Today's the deal. BlackoutCoffee.com, ladies and gentlemen, BlackoutCoffee.com/AAR. Greg,
1: You know where I am because I'm here with you. How many cups of blackout coffee do you think I had today to start my day?
3: Most likely you started your day out pretty energized. I'm going to go with zero.
1: That would be zero. You know, blackout coffee, Jared Yanish, you know blackout coffee well.
4: Yeah, a little bit.
1: How come I didn't bring my little instant blackout coffees?
4: The same reason I didn't. I totally forgot them.
1: Because then I don't feel so bad. All right, I didn't know Jared was going to say that. You know, Jared's part owner of Blackout Coffee. So
4: 8 years. Thank you all for your support over the 8 years.
1: Yeah, Blackout Coffee is great stuff, ladies and gentlemen. And I was too stupid to bring it. And I don't feel bad now, knowing. I still feel bad. But
4: that's why we're both tired.
1: We both blew it. And that's why I'm drinking a Celsius in here right now, Greg. That is a Celsius. Ryan Petty, let me throw the mic over to you. You were listening to this conversation. I want to get your commentary on this before I go back to the importance of the midterms and talk a little bit about the difference when we talk about this fight going to the states. Guys, ladies and gentlemen, we talk about this a lot. There is a reason we are discussing this, and you're going to hear it right now, and why this is so vital and why it's so important. First, comment on what you heard previously with Jared talking about the states, et cetera, what Kwong had to say. Let's get your commentary on that, and then I'm going to shift it over to the midterms and talk about a little bit of difference here in the short run. Then we're going to go to 2028 and beyond, because I've got some predictions that I think, if it folds out the way it looks like, I'd like to see if the panel here agrees with me.
5: Look, you know, it was said before, we've made so much progress, particularly in this first couple of years of the Trump's second term in office, right? All the lessons learned from that first term, he's governed it exceptionally, right? There are some headwinds. We recognize those things. There's some economic issues going on. There's some other things that I know a lot of conservatives wanted Trump to do when he got into office they haven't seen yet. And enthusiasm, I'm worried about the enthusiasm gap, right? I am. But Kwong said it really well. I mean, Arizona's just a couple of seats away from turning red to blue. And
1: yeah, overnight.
5: All the progress that we made is, I mean, Arizona could look like Virginia, as Jared said, mm-hmm. right? We've made a ton of progress in Florida, right? We've got a massive majority there. But if we don't get out to the polls and support what's that good governance that's been going on and the restoration of our rights, it will go away. And it doesn't take a full generation. I know Ronald Reagan's famous for saying it's a generation away. That's the whole freedom, guys.
1: Not today. It's not
5: just your right. You know, your rights can go away in a couple of elections.
1: Yeah.
5: And we saw that with Biden, right?
1: Well, you're in a good position because Byron Donalds is going to win that election down there. There's no question about it. I believe he'll win it by double digits. I could be wrong, but I see a double-digit win in Florida. I don't think Florida's under the threat. Certainly not under the threat that Arizona's
5: we're
1: under.
5: Okay.
1: Right now.
5: We're going to be good. Okay, but look, everybody within the sound of my voice, you've got to get out and vote. You've
1: no question. We don't want there to be complacency. We don't want people to think, oh, we're going to win this thing. It's a done deal. Georgia, right now, state, we're okay. I don't know what's going to happen. I'm sitting back on that one right now. I don't know. And I live there, and I can't even give you a gut feel at this point.
5: Well,
1: I can't tell you what's going to happen with Ossoff and Collins. I can't tell you what's going to happen in the governor's office right now. I don't know yet. I'm just not. And I live there, and I still can't really get a good feel on that, which scares me to death.
5: Well, it should, because going into the 24 election, I think we all felt pretty good about President Trump's chances, right? We knew that, you know, who's running up against and all the nonsense that we had just gone through with COVID and then the Biden administration. We felt confident, right, that he was going to win. Doesn't feel as, you know, we talk about this on Sunday a lot. Mm-hmm. We don't feel as confident right now. All the more reason we got to get out and protect the gains that we've made, right?
1: Yeah, Jared, let's go midterms, but let's take it out a little ways, okay? And let's compare it to the states. So let's use Arizona, as we were just talking about, being just two seats away in the Senate, one in the House. And you've got literally a blue state, and you're Virginianized, mm-hmm. which was already Californicated, which had already been New Yorkated. I mean, we could go down the list.
4: Right.
1: What we don't want to have happen nationwide is that for a reason. But this is going to play out differently. Let's assume, I believe we're going to win the midterms. I still feel confident about that. I'm not in the media bubble right now. I'm trying to stay out of that. I still feel really good about that for a lot of different reasons. Let's assume we win the midterms. I see Greg over there shaking his head no. I can see it behind the board.
3: That wasn't in regards to that. I was communicating with Ryan about mic etiquette.
1: Oh, okay. All right. Very good. Well, it's all good mic etiquette. I wish you would have jumped in and said, do you think we're going to mid? Well, you and I talk about this all the time. Do you think I'm wrong on that prediction?
3: I think what is currently going on is we're going to do strong in the midterms. We have a lot of redistricting that happened in a lot of states, and that eliminated a lot of blue votes or blue legislatures. But I think the problem that we're having is we are being psyoped by the media to think that the Republican Party is not as popular as it is.
1: That's correct.
3: And there's a lot of money behind Act Blue and behind the blue ads in order for you to think that they are strong. Like, there's a lot of dummies in this state that think Tallarico has a chance, and they just really are going to be upset after November.
1: You know, that Tallarico, Talafrico, whatever you want to call him, that's absolutely mm-hmm. correct, and I'm glad you articulated it that way. That is exactly what I'm saying. Mm-hmm. You got to get out of that bubble and understand how the media is driving this narrative. So using that, as you mentioned, we've got a lot of court victories ahead of us. Let's say I'm wrong. Let's say we lose the midterms. Trump is still in office. We've still got the wind behind our back. It's just gone from a gale force to a breeze.
4: Yeah, I mean, if we lose the midterms, Trump is even more of a lamer duck president, mm-hmm. if you will. And that's a problem. Like, we don't know who the heir apparent is for the Republican Party yet to this day. We don't know, is it going to be J.D. Vance? Is it going to be Marco Rubio? So it's tough for people who strategize ahead to figure out what the direction of the party is. And that's a problem for people who can't, you know, they need to plan out everything of their day, right? So, like we've been saying, you still have to get out, you still have to vote, maintain the victories that we've gotten, and ensure that we're able to, you know, expand on that. Because what happened in Virginia can happen in your state. There are people who never thought the original bastion of freedom, Massachusetts, right. would fall. And Massachusetts hasn't been American for
1: they
4: a very, very long time.
1: They haven't stood up with a crutch in
4: yeah.
1: decades.
4: It's easy for us to talk about it, and it's even easier for us to be upset and not vote. But then we're all complaining of why what's going on is going on. It's very easy. Just get out and vote. Look what happened with Brandon Herrera. He should already be where he wants to be. But it was raining that day. It was very stormy, and he lost by 400 votes. You know, when that was 1.2 people per district, you know, so it's very easy for us to make a big difference here.
1: Yeah. Now, because this is a talk show, we're going to talk about this. All right. We're going to have to do it when we come back from the break, ladies and gentlemen. But I agree with you 100%. Quag, I'm going to throw it over to you, too, when we come back from the break. We're going to continue this conversation, and I'll tease where we're going to go. Let's assume maybe I should hope we lose the midterms. What? Let me explain what I'm talking about. When we come back from the break, and I'm going to make an argument for you that could happen, and then I'll predict 2028, and we're going to talk about it as we go around the table. Armed American Radio's Daily Defense will be back, coming into segment 3 here from the 2026 Gun Rights Policy Conference in the beautiful state of Texas. We're in the studio with Greg at the Salem Radio Network headquarters with all the bells and whistles, and it's a beautiful thing. We'll be back with the crew right after this. Don't go away.

0: Bob Agnew in Washington. Despite diplomatic meetings between world leaders, Russia's Vladimir Putin shows no signs of giving in.
1: Ukrainian President Volodymyr Zelensky says he has asked U.S. President Donald Trump to urge China to influence Russia to end its invasion of Ukraine. NATO countries have called China a decisive enabler of Russia's actions. Russian President Vladimir Putin says that Ukraine needs to feel the impact of Russia's retaliatory measures and says that Ukraine's escalation of attacks on Russia will not achieve the outcome they desire. Putin adds that he welcomes the talks between the U.S. and China while calling sanctions imposed on Russia by the U.S. illegitimate. I'm Lisa Dwyer.
0: This is
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9: 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They have everything you want and need, and you need and want everything they have. That, ladies and gentlemen, is a match made in heaven. We're going back to the conversation because it is a talk radio show. I'm going to get a little provocative here for some people. I have argued that the country had to go through 4 years of Biden in order to get back to Trump. I've argued that. Let me go to Jared first, and I'm going to switch it over to you, Kwong. I've made the argument that the country had to feel the pain. We had to see it. Not just conjecture and theory that the Democrats are talking about and all the talking heads in the media giving us and all wannabes like Kamala Harris. We had to see and feel the pain. That guaranteed a Trump election. Maybe we need to lose the midterms so we can get a taste of 2 years of whacked out socialist, communist lunatics. And here's why, as you shake your head no, Kwong. Jared, hear me out on this. Trump is still at the helm. Trump will not sign any bad legislation that's going to harm us. That gale force wind slows to a breeze. We don't get what we want. We still win victory after victory after victory in the courtrooms across the country because of the first 2 years of Trump and his judicial appointments, which will come to a screeching halt. But that will guarantee us a Republican ticket in 2028 when the country has seen enough from 2 years of Democrat control. They're not going to want it in the White House. Is a trifecta. Would you agree that that's an argument that can be made?
10: Yeah, I mean, of course you can make the argument. I like to look at it the flip side. Like, I'm really enjoying, as a gun owner, as a Second Amendment advocate, I'm really enjoying where we are right now because we have never had this type of victory and success since 1776 as a gun owner. So I don't want to lose our momentum.
9: Agreed.
10: I want to push harder. I want to push, you know, further than we could ever possibly think. Who would have thought the NFA is about to die? Like, ever. We waited 92 years. I don't want to start that clock over again, man. I'd like to see people think of it that way. You might not like who's running, but you need to preserve our victories. You need to keep pushing. Like, keep hitting that horse because the finish line is ahead of us.
9: You will be emceeing half the day tomorrow here at the Gun Rights Policy Conference. You will be the MC and introduce me interviewing the director of the ATF and their lead counsel. Never in my wildest dreams did I think that would happen at a GRPC. In fact, I would have lost money on that bet and laughed at you if you would have told me that. Just last year, 2 years ago, I would have never seen it coming. So I think you're right. Kwong, your thoughts on that? You were shaking your head no the whole time.
11: Yeah,
9: remember, I'm just asking the questions.
11: Yeah, yeah. So, Mark, I worry about the fighting uphill with the incumbent. So if you give up grounds, then what's going to happen? The following candidate is going to be fighting upwards, and we're not going to have the kind of money the incumbent will have. And so I agree with Jared. We got to keep pushing. We can't afford to lose. And by the way, did you not remember we had 4 years of 8 years of Obama and another 4 years of Biden? If 12 years doesn't wake you up and you have to prove to the American people again, well, let's lose another 2 years so we can prove that we're good for something. I can tell you right now, the Republican Party, not the Libertarian, not the Democrats, not the Pink Party, Green Party, whatever it is, it's always been the Republican Party that is at the gate to keep all these bad things from happening.
9: Yeah,
11: so, and, ladies and gentlemen, we got to keep pushing for it.
9: Yeah, I agree with you. And here's the problem that we have here, ladies and gentlemen, and Kwong, is Americans apparently have very short memories. You've got a lot of Americans out there, a lot of Republicans screaming about gas prices. It is still lower than it was under Biden, ladies and gentlemen. Don't you forget that. I know that people don't want to hear that. All right? But that's the argument the left is making right now, that Trump's inflated prices, Trump's prices on this. That's the way the Democrats do. That's the way they win minds. We have short memory spans, and we know that because our wallets are involved. And that's the fear that I have. Yet I still feel confident we're going to take the midterm.
11: So Mark, I'm going to tell you something from 9,000 miles away. Ladies and gentlemen, the reason why I say 9,000 miles away, because I was born 9,000 miles away. Okay, you can complain about food if you want to, but at least we have food and we're not going to starve. You can complain all day about gas price, but when you go to the pump, that stuff comes out of the nozzle. How would you like to be in a country where gas is 50 cents a gallon, but you can't find it?
9: Yeah,
11: so,
9: great point.
11: Dear Americans, we have everything we have because this is a great nation, and we cannot afford to give it up to even one tiny little seat to the Democrats.
9: We have spread cheese in a can. Go ahead, Ryan.
12: I just want to add something. I think Kwong just said something really profound, and it's important. So you may or may not like the particular Republican you need to vote for or you've got on your ballot. But it is the party working together. It's all those elected officials working together that are standing between your rights and the tyrants that would take them. So you may have to close your nose and turn your head and vote for that Republican that you think is a rhino or you think you don't like or whatever. But if we don't have that party in power, your rights are gone. And I think Kwong just made that point brilliantly.
9: Okay, which is why I don't think you have to hold your nose. I don't think it's why you have to turn your head. I think it's a no-brainer to vote that way anyway. And let me make this very clear, ladies and gentlemen. I don't care what the position of a Democrat is. I don't care what color their hair is. I don't care whether they're fat, thin. I don't care what they're doing. They're socialist Democrats, commies. They have been for years. Obama changed it. They're comfortable telling you that now, and they hate your guts. They will vote D. I don't care how left they are. And if you don't think the same way, you got to get your head out of your tail. You've got to vote the right way. We can lose this, which is why we have to win the midterms. Yet, I still feel confident about the midterms. Talk to me again in about 2 to 3 or 4 weeks. So I guarantee, Jared, we're going to have these conversations. It's going to be fun.
10: Absolutely. And what we were talking off air, like the one missing piece of this puzzle is some strong leadership. Mm-hmm. If we can get strong leadership who's willing to make some people upset and do what needs to be done for this country, we can have even more gains or reclaiming lost rights faster than we could ever imagine.
9: Yeah, it's going to be interesting to see what happens when Iran actually does, when this settles down and gas prices do in fact drop another $2 a gallon. It's going to be easy to see what happens for 2028. That is likely going to be after the midterms. I hope I'm wrong about that, but that clock is ticking quick.
10: Oh, absolutely. And like everybody else, it hurt me to fill up to go to the airport.
9: Oh, but, ouch, no doubt.
10: You know, I'd like to see lower gas prices, but, we need to take care of what we need to take care of. And that's just an unfortunate fact of living in this world today.
9: It's well over $100 to fill my truck. But, guys, I remember when Obama was in office and it was $125 to fill my truck. It's still $25 cheaper to fill it.
10: I remember it was $5 a gallon. I remember those days.
9: I don't want that misery.
13: I just want to point out, we're talking about gas prices and complaining. It takes me for 2 weeks worth of work, 4 tanks of gas to go from home to work. So I'm filling up at $60 a pop on a fill up, and I'm eating that. That's $240 for me just to go to work. Yeah. You know, and I realize a lot of people have larger vehicles than I do, but, you know, I'm pushing through it. Everybody, we should realize this is something we can push through. And I think the real telling thing will be is if we get past the Iran situation, gas prices don't come down, then we'll know we've been gouged. Because
9: I do not believe that will happen. I believe Donald Trump knows a lot more. Look, the guy knows what he's doing. He does. And it's going to take it. People are going to have to see it, not hear it. They're going to have to feel it and see it. We've got 20 seconds, Ryan.
12: Just to give everybody a little bit of hope, right? Venezuela oil is now going to be on the market again. Just remember, it's going to take time, though, to get that back into production because the communists down there ruined it, right? Ruined that economy.
9: Trump is fixing. You go all the way back to 40 years of control of the House of Representatives. This is a mess, and it took years to get here. If Trump can fix it in one term, God bless him. He's a hero. We'll go to you when we come back from the break. Armed American Radio's Daily Defense is now heading into our final segment. We are, of course, here at the Gun Rights Policy Conference at the Salem Radio Network headquarters with Greg and Fratelli's Pizza, getting a free shout out in the Dallas area because it is that good, here at the mothership of Salem Radio Networks. We'll be back with the crew right after this. Don't go away.

0: Hi, guys, it's Mark. Look, I think you'll agree with me that as gun owners, we need to have each other's backs. 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Here at AAR, we discuss it every day, and we're heard in every state. Right now, Virginians desperately need our help. 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

0: organizations for the states for under $100 for the year. 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Jared, what's your promo code over there?
1: GNG. 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
0: 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You take your pick. We don't care. Jared, I want to go back to you on this provocative conversation in the last segment. We could go down a lot of different rabbit holes here, okay? Ladies and gentlemen, I'm not trying to get you to agree with me or disagree. I'm trying to open up the conversation to see what these possibilities are and stoke this conversation. And I think, Greg, you've heard me over many years. Sometimes the best radio is the radio that's being talked about during the breaks.
2: 100%.
0: And we forget to bring that back to the airwaves because we let it out. I'm not going to let this one go. And you made a great comment about the problem not being Trump when we were talking about this Iran, him thinking this would be done before the midterms. It might not. That's where he may have miscalculated. Now we've got the midterms looming, prices coming down, which they eventually will. Is it going to happen fast enough? And you said the problem is not really Donald Trump. It's what?
1: Yeah, let's refocus people here. The problem is not the person who lives in the White House for 8 years. The problem are the people who live in the most expensive old folks home on the globe for 48 years. If you don't like the way things have been going, or you don't like that we can't get a piece of legislation signed, the Save America Act, which 80% of the country, no matter what side of the aisle you're on, wants, but yet our elite, quote-unquote, leadership can't bring it to the floor, if for nothing else, that should energize you and make you vote against those people, whether it's, you know, whether it's primarying them. Maybe you might be the candidate who might need to dethrone them, but we need to make some action as an American. That's what our job is. When our founders gave up everything, their livelihood, their wealth, everything, their families, their lives, it was so that we would do what we're supposed to do to keep freedom rolling. It's my job to make sure my grandchildren are freer than I was when I was a little kid. And I'm trying to just educate people, man. Like, the problem isn't the person who sits in that corner office for 8 years. It's the puppet masters who are there for 48, 50 years. Like Mitch McConnell, really?
0: Yeah, right.
1: Weekend at Bernie's.
0: Come on. Yeah. Look, I'm just going to go out and say this because I can, and it's my show. If Greg wants to dump me, he can dump me. I do not want to watch AOC turn into an old Kathy Hochul hag my entire adult life. I just don't. And that's what we've seen. There are politicians that I have seen my entire life in office who have been fixtures there since I started paying attention and voting. And that's an absolute travesty.
1: And look at the people, like, there are great Americans in California that love America, right? And if you can't get yourself to vote against a person, look at it this way. Nancy Pelosi has made millions of dollars on a $200,000 salary. If that doesn't fire you enough,
0: doesn't
1: get you to vote against her, what will? If you're okay with that, then you're part of the problem. So we need to get our minds right, look at the big picture we want in America, and start doing what we're supposed to do as the voters, as the citizens, to fix the problem. We can't just complain about it. It ain't going away.
0: They've been taking us to the cleaners for so long. Kwong, jump in. As a politician, should term limits, I might as well just go there for a second. You know, people make the argument, we have term limits. It's called an election. Every 2 years in the House, every six years in the Senate.
3: Mark, I do support term limits, but the term limits is determined by the voters. You have the opportunity to that. But I want to go back to the previous conversation just a little bit. I can tell you right now, if you're unhappy with your representation, the best thing to do is to step up and get it done yourself.
0: Run yourself.
3: Exactly. So the way I look at it, you all know I have a funny name, okay? I came from 9,000 miles away, and I stepped up to do this thing, and people put me in place to do this. Now, I think I'm doing okay only because I keep being invited back to GRPC, so I know I'm doing just barely okay, right?
0: People fear you.
3: The idea is, don't go to social media and complain. Don't bitch and...
0: You're cooking.
3: Don't moan about it all the time, because if you have a habit of doing that, all you have to do is, guess what? Step up, run yourself. That's
0: right.
3: It. That's the American. That's the ultimate form of freedom.
0: Yep. Let's put it over here, Anthony. You've been listening to the program the whole time. As a fan of the show, you've listened to the show for a long time, and you've commented on the show, and I really do appreciate your being so active in there, and that's why we wanted to invite you here today at Gun Rights Policy Conference. Just give us a quick 30-second rundown on what you've heard.
4: Well, okay, right now for the midterms, it's party versus...
2: Lean into that mic.
4: It's party versus party right now. So get past the egos, get past all that, and just think back which party has done more for you than the other. And that's where the Republican Party, especially gun owners, you got to remember, the Republican Party is

0: fought, done more for you than the Democratic Party. The Democratic Party is coming to get your guns. Promise you on that. I had a second point, but I've lost my.
1: That's all right. You're good. We know exactly where you're going over there. We're getting ready to run out of time. Ryan Petty, jump up in here, please.
2: I'll say it till I'm blue in the face. We've got to get out and vote. If you know, as Kwong said, if you can, run for office. If you think your representative's not doing what you want them to do, run for office. But get involved, be involved, stay involved, and please vote. It's the party is standing between you and the tyrants. And we cannot go back. We've made so much progress over the last few years, and I'd hate to see that all go away. So yeah. Get out and vote.
1: Guys, it's been a fun conversation. We've got just under a minute. I got to go over to Jared Yanis, who is going to step up tomorrow and MC the GRPC for the first time. And I'm glad you're doing that. It's a relief to me over many years of doing this. Excited
3: we'll see
1: about
3: if you
1: it?
3: See that at lunchtime.
1: Oh,
3: I
1: absolutely will. You're gonna do a great time. You've got a great lineup there. Are you excited about what's coming tomorrow for the big event?
3: Yeah, I mean, I've been going to GRPC for a while now. Not as long as like the old G's, but this lineup that we have for speakers is second to none.
1: I've
3: never seen a deck like this before. Yeah.
1: And what's nice is that the days of the 5-minute speech where people can't, like John Lott can't introduce himself in 5 minutes. He needs more time than that, right? Just being fair. It's
3: right,
1: not
3: yeah.
1: a negative hit. He's got so much to say. 5 minutes is never enough time, and I think the crews have between 12 and 15 minutes, as they've done since we changed the format a couple years back. So you're going to have a great day tomorrow. And as far as are you doing any filming while you're here for your YouTube channel? Are you keeping busy? Because you do. You have to put videos out every day.
3: Yeah, I'll be sitting down with Robert Sakata and Robert Leiter, Barry Arrington, and Tate Adamiak as well. So
1: yeah, yeah, that's right. I forgot to mention Tate is going to be here
3: yep.
1: tomorrow. And then you and I, in just 7 or 8 days, are going to be heading up together to the Rod of Iron Festival,
3: yeah.
1: where Tate will be as well, and we'll be moderating, you'll be interviewing, and we'll all together be on a panel up there. Guys, we're having a great time in Texas, and it's only going to get better. Armed American Radio's Daily Defense will be there, and the Monster Cast will be there every single step of the way. It is a Friday. I have forgotten that. It's your favorite day of the week.
4: That's right. 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
1: Yeah, Greg is going to be at the GRPC tomorrow. 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
4: News this hour from Town Hall. I'm Ron Taylor. Thousands are without power as a powerful storm lashes the Northeast. Correspondent Ken Lorman has this report.
5: The early season nor'easter is expected to pummel the region throughout the weekend with gusty winds and driving rain. Storm conditions began Friday along the coast from New Jersey to Massachusetts, with a lot of rain predicted in southern New England, especially near Cape Cod. Coastal flood warnings are in place from North Carolina's Outer Banks to New York's Long Island.
4: A state of emergency has been declared in New Jersey, Governor Mickey Sherrill declaring that late last night in eight counties along the coast. Where flood warnings have been posted, the coastal town of Manasquan has called for residents to evacuate. Videos on social media show flooded streets in the town of Surf City. In Asbury Park, emergency officials are preparing for water rescues. Officials are also concerned about the fierce winds hitting the coast. Security deficiencies at Utah University, where Charlie Kirk was murdered last year, are being highlighted in a new report. Here's Lisa Dwyer.
6: A new report released by Utah Valley University on Charlie Kirk's assassination last year says Kirk's Turning Point USA organization insisted that Kirk speak outdoors despite security concerns. The report also says the university did not conduct a formal security assessment or properly assess dangers, did not create a written event action plan, and deferred critical decision-making to Turning Point USA. The external independent review says there was no clear coordination between Kirk's private security team and external law enforcement partners. I'm Lisa Dwyer.
4: President Trump has confirmed he'll have two more meetings with China's Xi Jinping later in the year. Xi wrapped up his state visit to the U.S. yesterday with a trip to the National Archives. News and analysis at townhall.com.
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14: 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Everything's
15: happening, right? You know, we got crisp fall style air coming, not completely yet,
14: right? This is the South, sir.
15: Oh, I'm telling you, believe me, my humidity levels, they're through the roof. Our dehumidifier has not stopped running the entire summer. I heard it kick off for like 2 seconds.
14: Uh-huh. And you were Sunday, like,
15: and then it kicked right back on.
14: And then it was right back.
15: I know. False. I know. My 16-year-old, she does not have a garage space, sadly for her, at the house. So she parks her car outside. She's like, Dad, we had like condensation all over my windows because it was finally a little bit cooler the other morning. Uh-huh. And I'm like, yeah, kiddo. Get used to that. Probably won't have any frost anytime soon, but yeah, we got to get used to that. So a little bit cooler.
14: It's all right.
15: Mornings.
14: It's good
15: I'm
14: for
15: okay
14: her.
15: With that.
14: It's good for her to park
15: we can
14: outside.
15: Walk the dogs. It's good for her.
14: That's
15: I
14: it.
15: Know. She's like, I need better windshield wipers, Dad. Oh my God. How come you just don't move your car out? We don't need that lawnmower anymore. I can get my car in there.
14: Yeah. Are you a lawn mowing man?
15: No, but we still have one.
14: Just in case. you need to work out some aggression
15: like
14: about having a 16-year-old daughter.
15: We got like an 8-year-old zero turn lawnmower that I've probably operated 3 total times.
14: Listen, you never know.
15: But you never know.
14: You never know. You're a busy guy.
15: I remember one time, our guy that does our lawn does a great job, by the way. He couldn't get there that week. I can't remember what happened. It had a trailer wheel blew out, something like that. Anyway, so I was just like, oh my gosh, we had people coming over on the weekend. It was like Friday. I'm like, we got to
14: clean it
15: mowed.
14: Up.
15: This looks terrible. So I went out there. That was the last time. This was probably 7 years ago. And I realized, I was like, man, this is a lot harder. This is a lot harder than I remember, number one. And number two, no one really properly showed me how to use a zero turn lawnmower. I was like in the neighbor's yard. I think I almost hit a squirrel. It was really not my finest performance.
14: The squirrels in the neighborhood are warning each other. John's mowing again, everybody.
15: Yeah,
14: hide your wives.
15: Yeah, there was some critter activity going on. Luckily, I didn't have to clean anything up.
14: You're a busy guy, and also
16: You know what, John, I appreciate about you is that you know a lot about a little and you stick to what you know. You stay in your lane. You stay safely there, sir. And that's exactly what we need you to do, because when it comes to the world of finance and retirement planning, it is chaos, it seems. Every time you turn on the news, what we've got to figure out, what we're expected to know and understand for our own financial futures. Let's talk about the Fed and interest rates. The recent hike that we saw. Quarter point. It's been a couple weeks now. The first rate hike in more than 3 years. It was widely expected. The bigger question for a lot of folks, though, is are we going to see more hikes in the near future? This is wealth manager Jeff Sitka on Fox Business.
17: You know, inflation is, in fact, the carbon monoxide of the economy. I think the big question is this a one and done, or is he going to go on a path? Because if you look at interest rate policy, Fed chiefs very rarely raise interest rates once. They tend to raise interest rates in multiples.
16: So he's saying his prediction is, we're going to see more hikes.
15: That was really good. I think, you know, inflation is the carbon dioxide of the economy.
16: Yeah.
15: That's really interesting. I've never heard it said that way before.
16: That was a profound statement.
15: Unbelievably true when you think about it, right? So having growth is wonderful in any economy. We want to have growth. But when you have growth, it's untempered or unchecked for a while, kind of like we've had, it causes inflation. Things cost more money, right? So when we had COVID issue and we had supply chain issues and things got shut down and all that stuff, that created, I'm not going to say artificial inflation, but it was short-lived. It could have been short-lived inflation. But what we have to understand is the Fed did not just raise rates a quarter of a point. That's not what they did. What they did is they finally tapped the brakes on the car that's been going downhill for the last 3 years. And that is a really important thing to understand.
16: Okay.
15: Inflation is potentially a big problem. It takes money out of every one of our pockets. And that's what the Fed is paying attention to. So the first quarter of a percent increase is not the big deal. And I do believe in Sitka on this one too. They very rarely do it just once. So I have been reading and I have been hearing and I have paid attention to the fact that we are probably going to see another quarter of a percent rate hike by the end of the year. Now, as soon as I say that, something will happen.
16: Yeah, right.
15: Some headline will be released. Yeah. Some new thing will have been found, and then that'll be off the table or whatever it is. But they're already kind of predicting this kind of ideology. And why? Because we're seeing these pesky increases of inflation. I'm not going to say alarming, but it's expensive, guys. And so this is one of those things that when we're paying attention and looking at this stuff, what does it mean for us? What does it mean for our portfolios? What does it mean for our ability to retire? Can we still go out on the terms that we want to go? Or if we're retired, can we keep buying beef? are we going to have to switch to hopefully not impossible meat, whatever that stuff is?
16: They say that they put any cheaper
15: food glue in it.
16: I don't know
15: about the idea of eating meat glue or food glue, Heather. I'm not going to go that route. Of course, if you pay attention to Bill Gates, he wants us all eating bugs and gnats and locusts and cicadas or whatever nonsense.
16: Have you tried bugs? I've never eaten a grasshopper. Maybe it's delicious.
15: I'm certain over the course of my life, I have ingested a couple bugs, but it was not purposefully done.
16: Maybe
15: on the backside of that slice of watermelon that I was going after, thought it was a seed. And we don't know.
16: And here we are.
15: But I am not switching to a bug diet anytime soon. So when we're looking at this inflation stuff, this is a big deal, right? You know, and especially, you know, many of us that may have did some retirement planning, you know, 10 years ago.
16: Yeah.
15: Maybe we've been retired for 10 years. What are those inflation numbers that we put into our portfolios? Many people I talk to, Heather, they come in all the time and say, John, you know, I've been doing great. Market's been doing great. My portfolio's doing great. You know, what should I be worried about? I'm like, nothing really to worry about. What would it look like for income if inflation keeps kind of moving up or making things cost a little bit more? What did you factor in? And a lot of people, they were using inflationary rates, Heather, of maybe 2%, 2.5%, because they did a lot of their math, you know, 8 or 9 or 10 years ago.
16: Yeah.
15: Well, heck, even during COVID, rates were basically zero. I mean, so when you look at that, now we're 6 years later than that, inflation's running kind of hot. And as we retire and as we are getting to that point where we're, you know, we're using our money to live off of, many things inflate by even more. You know, I think that the more recent inflationary rates around 4-ish%. But if you look at medications, if you look at like drugs, if you look at healthcare costs, those are almost double digit inflation. So a lot of the things that we're going to need and consume over time, they're inflating by wild numbers. And so one of the things we need to look at, what are our inflation expectations in our portfolios? Can we maintain that standard of living, right?
16: Okay.
15: Because a lot of people say, well, John, my house is going to be paid off. You know, I'm not going to have a car payment anymore. But they're not factoring in the fact that food costs almost twice as much as it did just 10 years ago. Right. I mean, for real.
16: Right.
15: I mean, I don't know if you've paid attention. I pay attention. We're trying. I mean, it's nuts.
16: Wait.
15: We're trying
16: I'll
15: to
16: see
15: not.
16: You grocery bill and I'll raise you. We have a gluten allergy in my house. Do you know how much gluten-free bread costs, sir? You don't want to know.
15: Rice? How much is rice?
16: Rice is gluten-free, so that's what we're leaning into. Yeah. Thank you. Please continue.
15: Are bugs gluten-free? so we can bring back a little more Bill Gates into this conversation. No, but we've been trying to wean off or get less of, you know, like sodas, right? So I've been paying attention to the cost of soda. And when I go in to get a sleeve, you know, a 12-pack of like Coke Zero or whatever it is, I have noticed they're like $9 a sleeve. Even these store brands are like $6.
16: Uh-huh.
15: Are you kidding me? That expensive, but that's just what it is. That's for a soda, right? You know, and even sleeves of water. We finally put a reverse osmosis system in the house so that we don't go through all those stupid little recyclable bottles. That makes me nuts.
16: Yeah.
15: But plus, you've had them in the refrigerator. The bottom of it's so flimsy. It starts to lean over and fall over
16: so
15: on its own.
16: Yes.
15: It's so aggravating.
16: So annoying.
15: But when we're looking at what's going on right now, my biggest fear is that retirees are not paying attention to some of these extra costs. Even if these rate hikes make our savings accounts look a little bit better, there's a few things we're missing on. What I would want people to consider is what else can we do with that safe money?
16: Yeah.
15: That safe money when interest rates have just boomed up 0.25%. And I don't believe in timing things, right? I don't believe in, I'm going to wait until the next 0.25% increase. No. Most people don't realize how much opportunity there is out there on their safe money to get, Heather, 6, 7, 8. I was talking to a client the other day. They're getting double digits on completely safe money, guaranteed safe money, either insured by insurance companies or banks. Okay. I mean, safe money. They're getting double digit returns the last couple years. That is almost unheard of. Now, my point is, how many people are saying, wow, I get my money in my savings account. They haven't paid attention to that savings account, not even paying them 3%.
16: Mm-hmm.
15: When we can get 6, 7, 8, maybe even up to double digits with complete guaranteed safety by banks or insurance companies. That's what I want people to look at.
16: Mm-hmm.
15: So when we're looking at, because another one of the studies that I had seen or another one of the statistics I saw the other day, there's almost $9 trillion sitting on the sidelines right now. In money markets, in safe accounts, and the national averages of those accounts, Heather, are less than 1%. What? Because it's our safe money. We're not paying attention to it. It's not like we're reading the headlines in the paper going, oh, what's going on with my CD at the bank? They're not paying attention. And so much safe money, people are losing on that because they're not getting better rates of return. So if you're out there thinking, you know what? I don't know when the last time I checked on that safe money was, that savings account that I got a couple $100,000 in, or those bonds in my portfolio, or that safe asset, or those CDs. Guys, this is one of the things I'd be looking at. Don't try to time the next Fed decision.
16: Yeah.
15: Look at it and find out, can you potentially lock in 5 or 6 or 7% or better rates for the next 3 or 4 or 5 years? The last time we saw rates this high, we're getting really close to 1998, 1999. When if you had gone and locked in a 6% rate of return with total safety back then, you'd have looked like an absolute hero for the next decade. Because, of course, what happened when the dot-com bust happened? The markets didn't do very well. But if you had gotten a 6% rate of return, you'd have been living high on the hog.
16: Right.
15: So right now, as we're kind of seeing that happening again, check out those savings accounts. Check out those safe accounts. Are you getting what you should? You should be getting 5% or better, potentially even double digits if you're looking in the right spots. So make sure you look at those things. If you don't have those kind of numbers, get a second opinion. Get a second opinion. 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Not every good investment is right for everyone. Make sure you're getting the right information. You see transparently what you can get and make sure you're doing the best for yourself.
16: John and his team here to run that second opinion, that review on your savings and investments to show you where you might be able to improve. The number to dial right now to set up a time for that second opinion, it's 832-234-7295. 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All right, all you young bucks, get on out of here. We want to talk
15: young.
16: To we want to talk to these sweet, svelte 70-year-olds.
15: Oh, 70 is the new 50.
16: Isn't it, though?
15: Isn't it?
16: Listen, do you know what I saw? Sandra Bullock is doing a press tour because she and Nicole Kidman have the new
15: Practical Magic 2.
16: Sandra Bullock is 62 years old. She looks every great. Bit of like late 40s, early 50s. I'm telling you.
15: Oh, absolutely.
16: It's a new time. It's a new dawn for retirees. We are out there. We are living it, doing it, working out, taking care of ourselves, getting our Botox where we need it.
15: I was watching something the other day. Helen Mirren. The British actress, I think she's Dame, right?
16: She is.
15: So she's been knighted
16: she
15: or whatever. Dame
16: boss.
15: Helen Mirren.
16: Yes.
15: Isn't she like 72, 3, 4,
16: I think
15: 5?
16: She might even be in her 80s now.
15: She was in a something for, I guess, the new Mobland series or whatever is that with Pierce Brosnan,
16: yep.
15: who, again, he
16: Another
15: is a
16: one.
15: Great looking dude.
16: But 81.
15: She was,
16: Helen Mirren, 81 years old.
15: Oh my gosh. Okay. So Helen Mirren, 81 years old. She looks
16: Amazing.
15: Fabulous.
16: She's Kyle's celebrity crush.
15: I think she's every
16: she's man's the woman he would leave me for.
15: 81. I mean,
16: and well deserved.
15: Sophia
16: and you know
15: Loren,
16: what?
15: Who?
16: Right. I respect my husband more for having a crush on Helen Mirren and not some floozy.
15: Right, of course.
16: So, in the world that you work in, helping pre-retirees and retirees figure out everything they got to figure out and organize it all for retirement, there is a ton of focus on what to do in your 50s and in your 60s.
15: Sure.
16: Right now, I want to talk about the things, the advantages, the opportunities that happen once you turn 70, because in these first few years of our 70s, there are just that opportunities that weren't there before. Let's discuss what those are.
15: Yeah. So most people look at 70 like it's just another birthday. And often it actually isn't. It's actually a finish line for different clocks
16: okay.
15: of our lives.
16: Okay.
15: Right. One of the bigger ones, I was talking to one of my clients the other day. And he would say, John, I hear you talk about taxes all the time. Taxes, taxes, taxes, taxes. And it's because for a good reason. Once we get to the point where we've accumulated a decent amount of money and we're thinking about retirement, one of the largest bills that we will have for the entire rest of our time on this planet is some form of taxation. And if you look at how much the average bear in retirement spends on taxes, mm-hmm. I want people to keep more of that money in their pocket just by simply understanding the tax code, right? And 70 is one of those birthdays that kind of solidifies some of these things I've been talking about for a long time. So firstly, I talk to people all the time who've been delaying Social Security, pick it up, you know, at age 70. But, did you know, Heather, that a day past your 70th birthday, you no longer get any increases in your Social Security payment and it does not last any longer.
16: Okay.
15: So if you are getting dangerously close to being 70 and you have not turned on your Social Security, make sure you time that correctly.
16: Okay.
15: Not only do you not get any more increases, you don't get any more extra payments either. So, and I've talked to so many people who say, well, John, I'm just waiting. I'm like, hey, you've only got a few months here. Let's just make sure that you know how you're applying for that sucker and let's make sure we get it. Because if you miss, by the way, the current highest Social Security monthly amount is $5,100-something. That's a lot of money.
16: That is.
15: Right?
16: Yeah.
15: And if you don't get any increases past age 70 and you don't take it for 2 months, you have literally given up almost $10,000
16: just thrown it
15: to the
16: right
15: government.
16: Out the window.
15: Literally. I would rather you throw it out the window because at least then someone else on the ground could be potentially picking it up and using it.
16: It's
15: for
16: not
15: something.
16: The government's.
15: Instead of whatever, $1,400 toilet seats that go into the Pentagon or whatever
16: so
15: those things
16: true.
15: Are. They're not even like
16: so
15: the Japanese bidet toilet seats that wash you and clean you and dry you and all that. They don't even do all that stuff.
16: So
15: 70, make sure if you've been doing the right thing by delaying that Social Security, make sure you get that payment to the first month you're eligible because they will not write you a check back for missed payments.
16: Okay. Got it.
15: So there's number one. Number two, I was talking the other day and I'm going to use a character as an example here. Let's call him Marty. So every December for the past 15 years, Marty has written a check to his church. Unbelievably great guy. unbelievably charitably inclined, loves his church, loves his church family. He writes him a $5,000 check every single December for 15 years. Now that he's 70 and a half, Heather, we talked about this in the office a few weeks ago. And what we said was, hey, instead of writing that check to the church out of your checkbook, here's what I want you to do. I want you to instead, I want you to sign this piece of paper, and I want that money to come directly from your IRA directly to your charity. Now, John, why would I do that? What we're about to do, Marty, is we're about to give the church the exact same $5,000 you have for the last 15 years, but we're going to, for you, because of the benevolence, because of the kindness of your heart for giving this gift, we're going to use the rules in our favor, and we're going to basically give you an extra $1,500 yourself. He's like, what? What are you talking about? Well, it's because once we get 70 and a half, we're allowed to utilize our qualified charitable deduction from our IRA, so we can give that contribution directly from our IRA, and it satisfies our RMDs. Oh, he's like, John, but he's not 73. He didn't have to do RMDs yet. It doesn't matter. The point is that we can still give that money as a qualified charitable distribution from our IRA directly to that church, that charity, that civic organization, that nonprofit, whatever we want to do. And it will save him roughly federal plus state almost 30% total. So on $5,000, that's $1,500 that he basically could have in his pocket because he's not actually writing the check out of his bank account. Okay. That is a big deal, right? And people don't think about that. So whenever you are charitably inclined, make sure you just understand the rules. Does it hurt you any by giving that $5,000 from your checking account? Well, of course it doesn't. But would it be better that you have an extra $1,500 you did not have to give to pay taxes on that money since you were going to give it away anyway? Doesn't that sound like a better way to do it? Of course. So Marty realized that. He goes, well, could I have done this in previous years? No. So that's one of those situations where that 70th birthday is kind of a big deal.
16: Yeah.
15: So when you're thinking about giving money to anyone, and a lot of people say, well, John, I don't know if I want to give, you know, that much. I was like, okay. Well, let's do this. Let's clump those donations together. If you were only going to give, let's say, $3,000 a year, whatever the number is, go ahead and just let them know. Just write a little letter. Say, hey, I'm going to send this for my IRA, or you don't even have to tell them that. You don't have to give the full $5,000, but give $3,000, but do it for 3 years in advance, right?
16: Okay.
15: Whatever your RMD is, you may do that, or after 70 and a half, consider doing that, because that way you're going to be in a better position from a tax standpoint. So there's another one.
16: Let me jump in real quick and remind people that if they've got questions about their Social Security strategy, now they're getting close to 70, they want to know about qualified charitable distributions, QCDs, they're often called. John and his team, they can help you go through what your options are in those spaces. Reach out to us, 832-234-7295. You can call or send a text to that number. We'll text you back a link to our counter. You can schedule your meeting right there from your phone. 832-234-7295. All right, you were saying.
15: Yeah. Well, the other thing is one of the things that Marty asked me, say, hey, John, you know, how much can I do? Well, in 2026, we can go up to $111,000. $111,000, you can actually do a qualified charitable deduction or charitable distribution. Mm-hmm. And it literally, it's not even a deduction. It's an exclusion, which means it never, the IRS didn't even see it. It goes directly from your account, directly to the charity of choice. And it never touches your tax return. So it's actually better because it's an exclusion. Got up to $111,000. So that's pretty dang good.
16: Yeah.
15: Now, the last thing once we get in, and frankly, I want people to start thinking about this a lot earlier than 70. But 70 is kind of like, listen, we either need to get this or we need to get with this. Understanding that there is a brief window between the time that we retire and when we start having to pull out required minimum distributions. Okay. 73 is where we have to start taking our required minimum distributions, that required money that the government forces out of our accounts, whether we want to take it and or not. Now, if you were born after 1960, then 75 is your new age. But here's the thing, that brief period of time between the time that we retire and we have to start pulling money out is the golden window, the window where we can position our money differently to not have forced required distributions in the future. We have to consider, and we need to do the math behind it, by doing Roth conversions. I have been talking about Roth conversions for almost a decade on this show, trying to let people understand it is not something that we should just give lip service to. It's something we need to do the math on to find out if it can truly improve your financial situation. Heather, there is so much debt going on in this nation. $40 trillion of national debt, $40 trillion. We do not have a balanced budget. We are still spending money like a bunch of drunken sailors at the legislative and the executive levels. And I don't see it coming to an end anytime soon. Guys, this is just going to create a tidal wave of future debts that have to be repaid by someone. By someone. And guess what? Who that someone's going to be? It's going to be you and me. If you've done a good job saving, guess what? Your bullseye is pretty big on your back. The government knows where the money is. All of our custodians report to the government every year how much money is in those retirement accounts. It knows how much is there, and it's anticipating getting that. We could potentially do one of the smartest things of our lives by understanding how we want to defuse that tax time bomb by pulling money and converting it to Roth while we still have the chance. If you forced me to tell the government how it can confiscate more money, I would say, well, you just get rid of the Roth and increase the required minimum distribution. It's going to force the money out faster. You know exactly how much money is there. You can tax us essentially whatever you want. Sadly, doesn't have to rely on just marginal tax rates. They could say whatever that rate is. Why? Because they can. It's just how the laws work. So I think that that would be terrible. So if we're not taking advantage, and I know everyone's, well, I've heard about Roth conversions, but they haven't done squat about it. Haven't done squat about it. I want you to do squat about it. Even if the squat is simply doing the math and finding out if it benefits you, a surviving spouse, or your family. If it does, I need you to consider it. Roth conversions are one of the greatest things. We should do it long before age 70.
16: Okay.
15: But if you're at age 70 and you haven't figured out if you should do it yet, this is the last real great time that we should do the math.
16: John and his team here to run the math on your savings for you before you hit your RMD age, whether that's 73 or 75. If you just turned 70, you still have some window of opportunity. Take advantage of it right now. John and his team here to help you understand how you might be able to. Let's start the conversation. The number to dial, 832-234-7295. 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We'll give you a minute right now to dial that number while we take a quick break. Then we'll be back with more of the Retirement Solution right after this.

0: Brian Baum Agnew in Washington. Despite diplomatic meetings between world leaders, Russia's Vladimir Putin shows no signs of giving in.
1: Ukrainian President Volodymyr Zelensky says he has asked U.S. President Donald Trump to urge China to influence Russia to end its invasion of Ukraine. NATO countries have called China a decisive enabler of Russia's actions. Russian President Vladimir Putin says that Ukraine needs to feel the impact of Russia's retaliatory measures and says that Ukraine's escalation of attacks on Russia will not achieve the outcome they desire. Putin adds that he welcomes the talks between the U.S. and China while calling sanctions imposed on Russia by the U.S. illegitimate. I'm Lisa Dwyer.
0: This is...
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8: 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They basically said, you know what? You do it. Why am I working at the grocery store now? Do you ever look over there? Nobody knows what's going on. It's a bundle of confusion. Right? There's always a guy sitting there with like some artichokes going, we weren't properly trained on this machine.
7: A lot of us can relate to Sebastian's words. Have we ever talked about Sebastian Maniscalco, John? Have you ever seen any of his stand-up?
9: No, I had. That's the first time I've heard him, I think.
7: He is your speed. That is your homework for this weekend. Go get to Neil. I think that the girls, there's some cussing, but it's not profane. The girls could watch it. But it is, everything that comes out of his mouth, you would be like, yes, standing ovation. Everything he says, he is just fed up with the world. He is just fed up.
9: What he was just going on about with the self-checkout lines, I 100% agree with that. Where was that the other day? At Target or something like that. You know, they got like 27 lanes where people could be working to check you out. And then they have like 9 lanes or 8 lanes, you know, for the full self-checkout. The line is wrapped almost around the door for the self-checkout lanes. And every single person in that lane looks like they have no idea what they're going to scan.
6: It's supposed to be
9: not one single person.
6: It's supposed to be an express line. It's if you have only enough stuff that you can carry in your hands, but people wheel up with their full carts of 100 items. And I'm like, that's not how it works.
9: It'll be there for 3 hours.
6: Oh my gosh.
9: I know.
6: We could go on.
9: It's crazy. Every time I go through those things, I'm like, listen, I've only got 4 things.
6: Right.
9: I'm good to go. It's simple.
6: Mount.
9: But then it's like, you need to weigh this. Oh, no. Wait a minute. You scan that banana twice. Oh, wait a minute. You put something in the bag that's not supposed to. I was like, there's nothing in the flipping bag. This
6: God
9: is the first
6: forbid.
9: Item that I scanned. What are we talking about?
6: God forbid you buy a bottle of wine and you have to show your ID and then the light starts to flash and then you have to turn around and look for the store employee and there's nobody there and you're like, hello?
9: And instead, you meet the gauge of 43 other people behind you that only have one item that probably don't have a UPC scan thing on it anyway or whatever else. I know. It's crazy. And all of this was done for what? Was it savings for the company? Is it to replace workers who don't want to come to work? Is it for speed? Is it convenience? Is it cost savings? For whatever reasons, they put these lines and these things there. How true is it? I am now working for that grocery store. I am now working for Target, because I'm doing their job. I go off on these things.
6: I know.
9: So often.
6: Uh-huh.
9: It's like when you go to the place and they're literally, their only job is to work that cash register and there's nothing else going on and they want you to put a tip on there too. And I'm like, whoa. And it defaults to like 15 or 20%. It's like, whoa there, kiddo. You just literally didn't even touch the button. You just put it beside the thing. It's scan. Oh, and then we get 20%. I'm just saying. Now, listen, I want people to do a good job. I do want there to be people that I can purchase my burrito from when I go through said line. But having said that, isn't a $13 burrito enough? Do I really need to give an extra $4 for someone to stick it in a bag? And I'm just saying, if I'm working there too, I should be able to get an employee discount. Maybe we're just onto something, Heather. It's like, whoa, I'm in the self-checkout lane. I would like an employee discount, please.
6: Here's the hack.
9: Wait, was that 15%, 20%?
6: Here's the hack. You showed up at Target. You said you were talking about Target. Just show up next time in your khakis and your red polo shirt and then just act.
9: Well, either like they'll think I work there or I work for State Farm.
6: Be like, I need my employee discount, everybody. It's all fun and games. It is. And we can joke and go on about this forever. The DIY mentality, it's a very real thing. Look, HGTV, DIY it. You can do it yourself. For many people that you meet, they were very successful, happy, healthy DIY investors throughout their working years. They saved. They did some investing. They were smart, good, hardworking people. Here they are. They show up at your doorstep at J. Hagen Capital going, here's my $1 million, sir. Tell me how to make it last. When does do it yourself for retirement planning, though, become more work than people expect or more work than it's worth?
9: Yeah. So I think what's happened over the last, 10 years or so, people have kind of had a different understanding of how things work. So people that have listened to this show for years and years, they know that I've said most people can be a pretty decent money manager themselves if they just can control their emotion. Mm-hmm. Now, there's a little bit of, of research that goes into picking investments, but not a tremendous amount, to be perfectly honest. If you want to be in the market, invest in the market. Right. If you want to be safe, find safe alternatives. It's not complicated. While we're accumulating money, while we're building that nest egg, almost anyone can be a DIY money manager. It's not complicated. And this is not a new invention, right, Heather? So in the 1980s, the Wall Street Journal did a thing and showed that chimpanzees with darts could often beat the Wall Street money managers. Chimpanzees with darts could throw a dart and wing it across the room and it hit any stock on the stock page. Mm-hmm. And chimpanzees could do almost as good in the 80s as money managers.
6: Hmm.
9: Then you go to the 90s during the Clinton administration, where everything was, it was just going up, baby. I tell you what, we made that market sing like a intern on Christmas Eve. Yes, sir, we did. But when you look at that, in the 1990s, everything went up. And we used to say, well, yeah, our rising tide lifts all boats. Mm-hmm. Everything was moving up until it didn't. But then you go into the 2000s. When it comes to selecting investments, it's not very difficult. Now, here's the important part. Anyone can be a DIY money manager. Here's where it gets interesting. When we no longer are accumulating those dollars, we've got a big old pile of money and we're trying to make sure that we don't run out of that big old pile. We need to make sure that we don't whittle it down and pick at it until it can't recover. Now,
6: right,
9: that is a very different skill set. And you can think about it when you think about pension funds. Mm. If you think about that anymore, how many great pension fund managers or pension funds are there really out there anymore? Not very many.
6: Yeah.
9: Why? because it is so unbelievably difficult to figure out how can you make a finite pile of money last when you're picking at it every single month with consistency, regardless of markets, regardless of interest rates, regardless of who controls the House, who controls the Senate, who controls the presidency, regardless of any of those things, mm-hmm. you have to make it last. That is distribution economics. And that's just the money management piece. Imagine when you throw into there tax code, federal, tax code, state, tax code, local, tax code, property taxes, tax code for your vehicle, your insurance. And all of a sudden you start throwing all those things in there as well. Oh, whoa, whoa. But then we have Medicare issues and we have IRMA extra taxes and we have surcharges and all of these things. When we get to the point where it's retirement, we're not talking about chimpanzees with darts anymore. We're not talking about just selecting NVIDIA instead of Microsoft or technology instead of utilities. We're talking a completely different landscape. And because of that, that is the maybe the only time that really smart, really impassioned people need to consider getting someone else as a second set of eyes on the retirement plan. Because DIY investment selection isn't truly difficult, because it literally is the flip of a coin on if it's going to do well or not, or beat the arbitrary benchmark, which most people use as the S&P 500 or whatever. Guys, that's not hard. The bigger thing, though, is that how do we exploit the rules for our betterment, right? How can we know that, hey, John, I made 10% last year. Awesome. Love that. That's great. How much of it did you get to keep? And usually what we're talking about is how much of it came in the form of an income, how much of it avoided capital gains taxes, how much of it was not taxed at your highest marginal income tax rate, how much of it was an offset against other deductions, other exclusions, other things like that. And most people are like, well, I have no idea what you're talking about. Hmm. Right. Mm-hmm. That's where things get very difficult. If someone wants to do their own money selection, get on it, guys. You can do it. We all have access to the same Google, the same internet, the same AI tools, the same CNBC, the same Jim Cramer, all that stuff. That's just investment selection. How it works in the long run, which means how do we protect it so that we don't lose it all? How do we create an income from it so that we can sustain no matter what the market's doing, no matter who wins the midterm election, no matter what interest rates do, no matter what the Fed does? That's a bigger deal. And then on top of that, how do we avoid extra tax consequences? How can we be smart about mitigating certain tax situations or paying less over time? Those are the big ones, and those are the things that they don't teach us when you get your MBA. Even if you have an LLM, which is basically an advanced legal degree in taxation, they don't go through all the minutiae, all the granularity of what affects a retiree. They really don't. Mm. So when you think about that, it is a full-time job, not a part-time job in retirement if you really want to go through these things and do it well. Or just like I take my vehicles when they get the oil change, I make sure that I go to a place that actually specializes in that. Either the manufacturer where I go to the dealership and say, yeah, so this is a German car. I don't even know where the dipstick is. The only dipstick in this car is me because I'm the only thing that I know. I have no idea how this thing operates. No. And when I go in there, I know I'm going to spend a buck or three. But I also know that if they messed it up, mm-hmm. they got to fix it. And they got to fix it correctly according to the manufacturer specifications. They're not putting kitty litter, you know, in the filtration system for my stuff. They're not doing all that, right? They're doing it correctly. Yeah. So when it comes down to picking investments, DIY, all day, every day until we get to the point of maybe retirement. Okay. But when it comes to retirement planning, we have to understand all five with equal importance. Number one, how am I protected? Number two, how am I creating an income? Number three, how am I being tax efficient? Number four, how am I going to transfer this wealth, not just to your kids, but to a surviving spouse? People who miss that part, unfortunately, that surviving spouse is absolutely often in a horrible position because they're in a worse tax environment. They have less income than they did when that other person was alive, and they often don't know the math that went into it in the first place. Mm-hmm. So surviving spouse is one of the biggest things. That's wealth transfer, and the fifth one is healthcare. If we do not have a plan that encompasses all of them and all of them well, we can potentially fail. At least we won't live the way that we would like to in retirement. That is what requires a better set of eyes. That's what really requires a holistic and fiduciary viewpoint.
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6: 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We've got links posted there. So it's getting on to the end of the year, as you all know. And
9: fourth quarter. Hard to believe.
6: Here we are. It happens every year. Why does it surprise us? Every year it comes, just like the year before.
9: It just happens so fast.
6: Mm-hmm. I know. It's what's the thing that happens as you get older? The days are long, the years are short.
9: Yes, that is the truth. Mm-hmm. Days are very long, but the years go by short. Really quickly.
6: Yep. So here we are looking at the end of another year, and you're obviously doing a lot of end year reviews at J. Hagen Capital, going through things with folks. And something that I know comes up is the conversation around healthcare. As our lives change, as we get older, yeah, our healthcare needs change. Every year, Fidelity puts a price tag on healthcare and retirement. And this year's estimate, John, it's the highest yet. This is Bloomberg's Nikki Waller talking about it recently.
11: It's been rising for years. And what we're seeing is that if you are retiring this year, your health costs that you will pay out of pocket, if you're a couple, it's up to $371,000. That is an almost 8% jump from last year.
6: 8% jump in just one year.
9: 8% is a lot. Don't get me wrong. But the biggest thing is $371,000. That's a Fidelity study. They've been doing that for years. And every time I see this number, it throws me off. Because the biggest thing is, every time I talk to people, Heather, I mean, every single week when people come in, we have this conversation. Because, you know, whenever we're trying to build a proper financial plan, there's five core pillars we have to have. We have to have them all. And the last one happens to be healthcare. We just want to be certain that we don't get blindsided or derailed and completely destroy the retirement of a surviving spouse if there's a healthcare need. But it blows everyone's mind when I'm like, no, guys, listen, that $370,000 bucks for a couple, or break it down further, $185,000 for an individual. That is out of pocket. That is after Medicare, right? Yep. And people are like, whoa, hold on. Well, no, John, I got Medicare and I have some private pay. It's like, I understand that. Mm-hmm. That's what makes this study so interesting and so, unfortunately, alarming for many people. This is out of pocket. This is after Medicare pays. And the thing that I always laugh about is, because it just kind of reminds me, if you've ever been, Heather, have you ever been to an all-inclusive resort?
6: Yes.

0: $150 bucks a head for them to have this blasted mouse probably sneezing on my food? Yeah, because not everything that's all-inclusive is actually all-inclusive. So when it comes down to the healthcare part, people always assume, John, you're talking about long-term care costs, that $185,000 per person in retirement. No, you're talking about long-term care. Ladies and gentlemen, I'm not. That is what makes this the most probably eye-opening of all of it. This is not inclusive of in-home care or long-term care.
1: Right.
0: This is simply just the co-pays that we pay. If we have to pay, let's say, $3,000 or $4,000 on a knee or a hip replacement or whatever that point in time, our out-of-pocket expenses for medicines and drugs and things like that, insulin and things like that, all of those things, that's what this is inclusive of. It's actually not long-term care, assisted living, or anything like that. That is an additional expense. And every time that people do that, I can see the look in their eye. Even if they've done a great job saving, even if they've saved millions of dollars, it's like, are you serious, man?
1: Yeah.
0: Like, really, $370,000+ for us in retirement out of pocket, and that's not even inclusive of potential long-term care or assisted living. Right. That is probably one of the biggest things. So more important than ever, this is why whenever we're trying to build a retirement plan for anyone, we want to make sure we understand, number one, how is our money protected so we don't run out of it? Number two, how can it give us an income so we got a paycheck that we can pay those bills, whether it be co-pays or anything else, or, you know, mortgage interest or whatever it is. We want to make sure we have the income. The third one is tax strategy. Tax strategy is so important. If we get the right tax design after we've protected the money the way we need to, after we've got our income created, if we do the right tax strategy, we often find that our tax savings over the course of our retirement can completely pay for our healthcare needs. Think about that. Think about it. If all you had to do was get a proper game plan for how you want to live your retirement life, that's all you got to do. And if you do it correctly, it should show you or expose to you how some tax savings or how some wealth transfer savings can potentially pay for all of that health care we're talking about, where we don't have to come out of as much of pocket because we have the savings inside. That is one of the biggest issues. So outside of thinking about the all-inclusive bracelet that gets you in everything, just remember those cover charges, those extra fees, those little things, they add up over time. We want to make sure that we have the right plan in place, but that means that we have to start one in the first place,
1: right?
0: To make sure that we're incorporating that healthcare cost into the long-term plan.
1: John and his team here to help you ensure that you've got that healthcare, that medical care plan integrated into your overall retirement plan. 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This is a personal cause for you because I think, one, I think before what happened with your parents, you didn't sure. address long-term care and medical care that much in the plans that you had built. And then you watched your parents go through what they did.
0: Absolutely.
1: And you learned hard lessons, your whole family did. So talk about what you guys went through and the perspective that it gave you.
0: That was probably one of the biggest things, you know. So when you first start off, you know, giving financial advice, most people, we're talking about investments. You know, we're talking about setting money aside and growing it over time and finding the most appropriate vehicles to invest in for safety or for growth or income or whatever it is. So often, people, financial advisors, they don't think about the healthcare aspect. But what happened to my parents was very real. Mm-hmm. So my father ended up having a stroke about the time he was 68, and his goal was to retire at age 70. But when he had the stroke, they had to utilize money so that my mother could get him in-home care. She couldn't tolerate the idea of him going to a nursing facility, but she just couldn't assist him. She couldn't pick him up. She couldn't bathe him properly by herself. And so she paid in-home care. He lasted for about 8.5 years after that stroke. But over the course of that time, the money that my mom had to use came out of my dad's IRA. And so when they pulled the money out for him to use, not only did they spend nearly a little over $500,000, over $580,000 to assist her with him, they primarily pulled it all out of a tax deferred account that when the money came out, it was fully taxable.
1: Yeah.
0: It caused them to jump up into a higher tax bracket. And then on top of that, it was money that once

0: they had spent, my mom didn't have for her to continue her retirement. She's still alive today.
1: Right.
0: And unfortunately, that was money that she wasn't able to use. So it was almost a little bit like insult to injury. It's in order for her to be able to get assistance, it caused them to pay more taxes. It caused Social Security to be higher taxed. It created an IRMA, extra cost for Medicare for him. And then on top of that, they had to deplete the money for her use. So it ended up being very unfortunate. And that was back in the day. And I didn't manage their money. They had a different advisor, but he was just like most of them. They were money managers and they were pretty good at what they did, mm-hmm. but they didn't look at holistic planning. And that actual situation, as I was looking through it, I realized, oh my gosh, we have to plan for this. That really single-handedly derailed my mother's being a surviving spouse. It derailed her retirement,
1: yeah.
0: where she wasn't able to travel nearly as much. She couldn't do the things that she used to do, and she lost an income amount from him because she was no longer able to take those RMDs, which she would have frankly been able to use and could have used and would have needed mm-hmm. to have a better retirement. Mm-hmm. And so that's why we want to make sure we plan for that. It is a big deal in the long run. No matter how much we've saved, right? And no matter if we've saved, you know, unfortunately, not as much as we'd like, or we've saved a fortune, we still want to make sure that we don't get derailed for a surviving spouse after we're probably going to be in a more oppressive tax situation if we're a single filer.
1: There are a lot of insults that can be added to injury in this case scenario when it's not properly planned out, when it's not properly laid out for yourself, for your spouse in retirement, working to ensure that you have the coverage that you need. As you hopefully, I think that that's the big thing. You want to grow old. You want to grow old together. As we get older, though, the medical costs, they just increase. So we want to sure. ensure that you've got a plan in place to cover those needs for this next phase of life for yourself, for your spouse, for your kids and grandkids, too. They don't want to worry about you. They want to know that you're okay. Everybody wants you to be okay. So
0: and on top of that, right, no one wants to be a burden.
1: That's right.
0: To their family as well, right? So it's kind of, it works both ways. So yeah. to go through the planning processes and to figure out how does it currently look and what can we do, maybe small little minor changes that yeah. make a big long-term result. We just want to make sure we're planning for it.
1: This initial review process also, no fee, no obligation to you. Just working to empower you with information about what your options are for the years ahead. So let's start that conversation. The number to dial, 832-234-7295. 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As always, we appreciate you having spent some of your weekend here with us and we'll look for you when we are back again next weekend for more of the conversation with John Hicks right here on The Retirement Solution.
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9: Breaking news this hour at Town Hall. I'm Bob Agnew in Washington. President Trump posting on social media today. Here's correspondent Richard Boyd.
10: President Trump posted an image early Saturday morning on his Truth Social platform of the Strait of Hormuz, labeled Trump Strait, in the first public indication of his thinking after Iran proposed the New Deal and suggested it might help the president ahead of the midterm elections. The White House, on Friday, said only that U.S. officials were having positive and constructive conversations with mediators on the Iran war. Earlier in the week, Iran held hours of indirect talks with the U.S. Richard Boyd reporting.
9: All eyes are pointing more and more toward the midterm elections coming up. The 2026 campaign up and running in North Carolina, one of the most watched races for Republicans. In fact, it was Vice President J.D. Vance on the campaign trail in Greensboro, North Carolina, as he turned out in the state to support Republican Senate nominee Michael Whatley facing former Democrat Governor Roy Cooper.
11: But for years, for 4 years under Joe Biden and congressional Democrats, America was run by a party that prioritized the needs of everybody else, everybody but you. They prioritized massive corporations. They prioritized the far left NGOs.
9: And that is Vice President J.D. Vance on the campaign trail this week. Invisible American lasers are reportedly now destroying Iranian weapons and infrastructure. Here's correspondent Ken Lorman.
12: The U.S. military is deploying advanced infrared laser weapons in the Strait of Hormuz in Iran to destroy Iranian drones, cruise missiles, and equipment at a fraction of the cost of traditional munitions. These 50-year-in-development systems, controlled via Xbox-like controllers, operate at light speed with minimal logistical demands, giving the U.S. a decisive edge in the ongoing conflict. Ken Lorman reporting.
9: More.
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18: From the halls of Austin to the fights in D.C. that hit us at home, this is Politics with the Big Dogs.
19: Hello, hello, hello. This is Anthony Holm, host of Politics with the Big Dogs. We have a great show for you today, guys. Just a huge one. We have Tony Ortiz, the editor of Current Revolt, an online news source that has been on the cutting edge of breaking news and exposing fraud, corruption, hypocrisy, just patent lies by elected officials and bureaucrats and government actors. It's incredible the amount of news that they break. So you can find them currentrevolt.com. And Tony's going to join us today. We're going to talk about the surveillance state, flock cameras in particular, what they have done, they being Current Revolt, some of the news that they've broken. You're not going to believe what local governments, cities, counties, and others are doing to cover up and hide the surveillance state that they are putting on us and forcing us to pay for. Frankly, taxpayers are paying for these surveillance systems, Flock, Axon, and others. We're also going to go do a deep dive into the campaign. What is going, campaigns plural, what is going on with Governor Abbott and Lieutenant Governor Dan Patrick? They've had some tactical shifts. We're going to talk about a deep dive into the Cornyn, Rove, George W. cabal of trying to help Tallarico, either explicitly or implicitly help Tallarico defeat Ken Paxton, and clearly just outright lobbying against Republican nominee Beau French. That and so much more. So make sure that you're following us, Politics with the Big Dogs .org. We're also on Substack and Apple and Spotify and YouTube, you name it. 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We convert them into podcasts. There's more content in the podcast. They just are able to run longer. So come and join us there and saddle up. Here we go.
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19: Hello again. This is Anthony Holm, host of Politics with the Big Dogs. And if you're just joining us, we have Tony Ortiz from The Current Revolt with us. We're going to hit a number of topics here today. Tony, thank you for joining us.
20: Yeah, thanks for having me.
19: So you've covered so much. And again, folks, we get a lot of content out of Current Revolt. Tony Ortiz has broken so many stories. In fact, I still have on one of my shelf tops a cookie from Gio that he was passing out at the RPT convention. Is just hysterical. Tony basically broke the stories that put a number of people out of office by their own volition. Perhaps they shouldn't have been there. So currentrevolt.org. I follow it, read it every day. It's a great source of content. Hey, Tony, tell us some of the highlights that you've caught the last several days.
20: Yeah, so I guess one of the more interesting ones, I guess, is this Flock stuff that's going on. A lot of people are concerned about the Flock cameras. And there was a gentleman that had gone ahead and put together, I think it was based out of, let me see here, Sam Ally. And he put it together a template for submitting these PIRs to local cities. And so our readers, we provided that template to our readers. And our readers have just blown up their local cities asking for information on these cameras. And what's really interesting is the lack of consistency across every city across in Texas. Some cities are happy to provide all of the data, maybe minus a little bit. Like, for example, the city of Carrollton, which is my city, they provided basically everything except some emails, and they just want $180 for the rest of their records, which isn't a lot comparatively. So another city, smaller, they're asking for $1,800. That's the city of Bedford for their request. Colleyville is asking for $11,000. And so we've got an update on our website. Another city is asking for $33,000. That's the city of Forney is asking for $33,000 for their records. So the fact of the matter is these cities are all over the place. And I think they're just really stressed about the data and wanting to turn it over to citizens. But citizens are hitting back, and we've had actually some movement where some cities are coming back and they're saying, oh, okay, we've actually priced this wrong. And so we'll have another update out later this week regarding that.
19: Well, folks, and for those of you not familiar with what a PIR is, it's a public information request. So we, being members of the public, get to go and file this PIR, public information request, for information, because these folks in theory work for us, right? They're government entities. And so what Tony has distributed to his readers were, hey, here's a model PIR for your local community for these Flock cameras. A lot of them, we've talked about Flock on the show before. I think Tony and I have, and certainly I've done. And you know, the irony to me is that Flock is a brand name, and they're all over the place, and they're grabbing license plate readers. But it turns out They're probably already also capturing our faces. They know where our cars are coming and going. And a lot of these companies or cities and counties, they said, okay, then we'll just stop using Phlox and go to this Axon, which I think is even worse because it can do facial recognition. So I've been laughing at the hypocrisy of all of it. But here we go. So Tony distributes this PIR request of Phlox that says, because it turns out all of these local communities have been sharing our information with dozens and dozens of organs. And the first one to I saw break it was you, Tony. And then one of your readers said, hey, here's a model PIR, and he's been distributing it. Well, Forney, which is a little tiny town, let's see, that would be southeast of Dallas, but it's in the DFW Metroplex, said, okay, we'll give you all this information with whom we've shared it with, but it's going to cost you $33,000. And that's absurd. It's offensive, right? Because when government puts a barrier to information that is 33K, that's fundamentally wrong. And then you do a contrast of some Carrollton, I think it was 180, we see it. But what's the take on Flock here? Like, people just didn't realize they were being surveilled? I mean, we're surveilled everywhere. What am I missing?
20: Yeah. You know, so I've kind of flipped back and forth on Flock. I was actually pro Flock. I live in a condo, and I've benefited from the results of having security cameras. It's saved incidents. A guy hit my car once, and we had it on camera, and it helped the insurance and and the security issues. So I actually I was pro Flock. I was pro security camera initially. I didn't see a problem with it. Like I'm kind of one of those people where it's like, we've got all these cameras everywhere anyway, and private entities are already recording us. Like, what's the police doing it? I didn't see an issue. However, somebody presented the argument to me that, you know, we really wouldn't have a lot of these issues with theft and criminals and repeat offenders if we just enforce the existing laws. The big problem is you've got a lot of these judges who get these criminals put in front of them that can commit crimes, whether it's theft or murder or drug trafficking, whatever it is. And they get these guys right back on the street. They give them probation, and you see it all the time. One of my favorite hobbies to do is watch these police body cam videos on YouTube. And at the end of a lot of these body camera footages, the YouTuber that uploads them posts an update of what happened to this person that committed this theft. You'll have somebody that goes into a Walmart and steals a bunch of stuff and then goes on a police chase and they get arrested. They resist arrest. They assault police officers. They've stolen a substantial amount of things. And then the update is they were put on like a month of probation. And it's so my issue is, like, again, going back to Flock, we just let's enforce existing laws and let's punish these criminals like we should. And then if things are still bad, then maybe Flock is an answer. But until then, we're kind of giving up our information and whatnot into our database and all these. We don't know who's searching all this stuff. And meanwhile, these criminals, they just get a slap on the hand and they're out back on the streets. So it's changed my opinion a little bit on the cameras.
19: That makes a lot of sense to me. And look, if we could probably do two things. One, enforce the laws on the books. Two, strip off the laws that we aren't using, right? We're not going to force them, take them off, because there's just tens of thousands of laws. And if government wants to come get you, you're going to break one pretty much every day. We had a situation in my area where the cars got hit. You know, everybody's cars got broken into and rattled through. And the cops, a couple of years ago, they said, hey, these Flock things are really working. And it made a lot of sense to me to have it described, which was almost and it was a detective. He said, I'll come and talk to your homeowners group or whoever it is that you're thinking about doing this, because what happens is they steal a car and then they go and they hit a whole neighborhood in a stolen car and they dump the stolen car. He said, so these Flock cameras are just at a license plate reader level, and they're getting who's coming in and out. So if the car has been reported stolen, and in fact, this community behind yours that happened recently, we were able to catch them. Boom. But what I didn't know then, maybe the detective did or didn't, is that it's also often grabbing facial pictures and who all is in your car. And then other law enforcement or other agencies throughout government are looking at that information. So many times what I have seen, like 10,000 times, a Forney may share their Flock camera system with the FBI or with insert any other agency. I think even like some of the obscure ones, you know, like the Food and Agricultural Enforcement Divisions, bam, bam, bam. So that gives me great pause.
20: Yeah, I mean, to your point about sharing the info, like City of Carrollton, which again isn't a major city. Like we're just north of Dallas. I don't think we have anything super, super special about us. The PIR, the record request came back, and Carrollton shares its data with 21 other states across the U.S. and 485 Texas agencies.
19: 485. Hold on. Yeah, 485. I don't even know Texas had that many agencies, like TABC, the
20: Alcohol who knows, Beverage, right? Like who knows? It's, I mean, they've got HOAs up there, Christian schools, Lowe's, like all, they're all these cameras are there. And again, I'm with you. Like, I think that there's massive benefits. I would personally, I wouldn't, this is just me. I would be fine with a flock camera on my property. I don't have a problem with it. However, you know, again, I would love to see the existing laws enforced. Like for the man that you're referencing that had broken into all these cars, my follow-up question to the police would be like, is this a repeat offender? And if it is, why is he?
19: It is.
20: Why is he? Yeah, exactly. How long did he serve the first time for breaking into all these cars? Right. If it was just like 3 months or less than a year, then there's your problem, right? These guys are going back out on the streets. So, and I had heard a story of, you know, there was a child that was abducted outside of a school, and the police were like, well, they did a press release to acknowledge the abduction and to talk about where they were on the case. And they were like, well, we had a flock camera that was just taken down last week. We may have been able to get this guy.
19: Wow. And yeah.
20: So I understand the benefits, but again, like, let's enforce existing laws. And to your point, let's get rid of all these like fluff laws that are just stupid and really like lean things out. And then maybe if we still have a massive problem, flock cameras or surveillance cameras are the answer.
19: Yeah. Wow. But to think about it, if you're the parent, right?
20: Oh, imagine my opinion on these things would be changed immediately. If something 100%. Happened to a loved one and a camera could have been, helpful there and somebody destroyed it or the city voted to remove it. It's crazy, you know? And, you know, we wrote part of this article, you know, I went to Lowe's yesterday cause we did our PIR on Carrollton. And again, I live in Carrollton. I went to the Carrollton Lowe's and I was cracking up cause sure enough, I'm driving into the parking lot and look in the corner and there's the flock camera. And I'm like, I'm sure it's grabbing my license plate right off the bat, but you know, it's a conundrum for a lot of people to justify. Do we want this thing or do we not? And sure. I get it. I get both arguments. I get both sides.
19: Look, I was opposed to it even after 9/11, the massive surveillance state that we have become. And it was obvious then what was going to happen.
20: Yeah, it's we're still suffering from it. Look at me. I think we both remember when I think wasn't TSA positioned as temporary?
19: Yes.
20: After 9/11. And look where we're at. You know, now, given it has gotten better, but sacrificing our data in exchange, right? Like I fly quite a lot, and now with TSA, they actually have the facial recognition or the eye recognition, and you can skip boom everything. And that feels very convenient. But again, what did I sacrifice? Well, I've turned over my facial recognition and my eye data or whatever to the government in exchange for a speedy TSA process.
19: That's right. That's right.
20: Right. So it's like it's a catch 22. It's like, yeah, you're getting your old rights back, but in exchange we're getting all your data. It's absurd. It's absurd.
19: Well, and it's half of, you know, six of one, almost half dozen of the other created by the government. So we're going to create TSA. It's going to be quote unquote temporary here, just 25 years later, totally enmeshed, right? And it's going to be so difficult in the front side that we're going to incentivize you, somebody who might be hesitant, to give us your biomarkers by iris scans and facial recognition to avoid the discomfort and unease of the TSA that we government created, right? And I did it to some extent too. It freaks me out to do the eyeball scan, though I'm sure everybody has it already because I feel like we're just scanned in as a system. But my fingerprints are in there, so I could do the pre-check expedited. I get it. It's a trade we're making. The last nugget on the TSA, I had forgotten all about the temporary. I remember being in the airport a few years after 9/11, and TSA folks were marching shoulder to shoulder, carrying a flag and guns, almost like goose stepping across the Austin airport. And I thought, look at that level of intimidation. I actually took a video of them thinking this is fundamentally wrong. There were probably six of them wide carrying flags, goose stepping. And I know they weren't military trained. They're civilians, you know, almost all of them just straight away.
0: It's a curious entity, the TSA, or at least the ones that we encounter as we try to get through the airport as quickly as we can, you know?
21: Right, right.
0: So I'm there. Okay, all right, well, let's move on. Let's hit another topic. Let's talk about some of these Republicans who are either explicitly supporting and advocating for the election of Democrats at the statewide level, or you know, effectively doing it without using those words. You've covered this a lot. You in particular have covered the Sid Miller situation. Let's start with that. Let's hear.
20: Yeah, so the Sid Miller situation is interesting. So for those who don't know, Sid Miller is the outgoing Texas Agricultural Commissioner. And many people remember Miller because I think, wasn't it his face that was on the gas pumps for a long time?
0: I think they've so, all right? had their or name
20: his
0: on
20: signature.
0: There, right?
20: It is a signature.
0: Yeah, name and the signature.
20: Yeah, but he's very recognizable because you look up Texan in the dictionary and there's probably a picture of Sid Miller's mug there, you know, and he's, you know, nice looking dude and he's got a cowboy hat on and he's very jolly. I like Sid, you know, but you know, he lost to Nate Sheetz in the Republican primary this go around, and Sheetz is phenomenal in my opinion. He's nice, normal guy. He's a business owner. Nate's Nature Honey that you can see in the grocery store. He used to own that. And I believe he's like a Frisco or McKinney resident. I think it's McKinney.
0: Yeah, North Dallas for sure.
20: Right. And so Miller lost to Sheetz, and he seems to have been kind of butthurt ever since. And he's out there doing campaign events with the Democrat candidate, which is Clayton Tucker. He has actively spoken ill of Nate Sheetz after his loss. And we have reason to believe they're maybe even sharing staff. He's sharing staff, like Sid Miller, the Republican, is potentially sharing staff with Clayton Tucker, the Democrat. I even reached out to both of those.
0: What does that mean, sharing staff? And also, what does it mean to actively campaign with them? Because you're way more informed than we are.
20: Yeah. So as far as the actively campaign, Clayton Tucker was doing events on the steps of the Capitol in Austin, right? And Sid Miller was right there with him at this campaign event, also giving speeches. And in the background, there's people holding up Clayton Tucker, Democrat for Texas Ag Commissioner, right? Whoa. And then you've got Sid Miller right there talking in front of it. And so, you know, Sid has, in Miller's defense, very light defense, he has publicly said, I have not endorsed Clayton Tucker. I've not endorsed the Democrat. However, he's out there talking ill of Sheetz. He's doing events with Clayton Tucker. So, it doesn't really add up. And then furthermore, you know, you've got, as far as the sharing staff accusation or the allegation, Clayton Tucker and Sid Miller both put out Labor Day photos, AI generated Labor Day photos.
0: Okay.
20: And they put them out on Facebook around the exact same time. And the photos look almost identical, same design, same type of logo, same print, same background, same like farm AI generated, right? And so that's one level of this suspicion there, right? Is like the person, either they're sharing staff or it just so happens that both of their staffers use the exact same AI prompt with the exact same type of design request, right? So that's one level. The second level of that, Clayton Tucker posted a screenshot of his desktop or somebody's desktop computer, and it shows you know, his metrics for social media. But in the tabs on the browser, you can see a Bible verse that's highlighted, and I believe like an AI prompt. But the Bible verse that Clayton Tucker it posted of the screenshot that's there is the same Bible verse that Sid Miller posted like that same day.
0: No.
20: So it's again, and I reached out to both camps to say, are you guys sharing staff? Like, can you offer an explanation why the design adds up and why the Bible verse appears on Clayton Tucker's side and then a post for Sid Miller? And both camps declined to comment.
0: When was this?
20: This was maybe last week or the week before.
0: That's so insane. Very suspicious. Okay, holy smokes. I wasn't following it as closely enough. You've been reporting a lot on it. So Sid Miller is actively showing up and in photos of campaign events with the Democratic nominee against Republican Nate Sheetz, correct?
20: Correct.
0: Yet Sid saying, well, I haven't endorsed anybody in this race. Okay, but you're physically showing up side by side. It's like Trump, you know, all through the primary, showing up, doing a photo op, getting your picture. Oh, but I'm going to remain neutral in the race. It is akin, frankly, to what John Cornyn is doing. Now, he isn't side by side with Tallarico, but he's like, oh, I can't raise money for Ken Paxton. I don't want my donors to help Ken Paxton. Ken Paxton is X. Ken Paxton is Y. Just pejorative. And then Cornyn's very close associate, right, Karl Rove, does it for him. He comes out and says, not only am I opposed to Ken Paxton, I'm going to vote for the Democrat. What do you think about this? I mean, let's hear it generically, and then I want to take us into some depth. And when I say depth, I mean, right, like Rove and Cornyn and the KBH and the George W. crew are just much more moderate Republicans. And I don't think Carl's actually very moderate personally, but he always has been wanting to get the most moderate Republican through the primary so that they have the best chance of winning the November election. I get that. Well, you know, I understand why. Carl's a really bright guy. But folks like me have always wanted the movement conservative, and we usually have lost for the last 15 or 20 years. So when I say I want to take us deeper, this is where I want to take us, because they finger wagged at us forever. Like, you got to come together. You got to support this moderate. You got to do blah, blah, blah. And now when we're finally winning a couple, they're out there actively campaigning for the Democrats. So let's take the first segment of it, which is the Cornyn Rove movement to support Tallarico. And then what's it mean in the more general narrative of the last 25 years? Does that make sense?
20: Yeah. Yeah. So with regards to the newfound support for Republicans, or some Republicans, a minority of Republicans for Tallarico, like, this is just it's a source of frustration with me, because I'm Republican. I've always voted Republican, and I will always continue to vote Republican. But like, you don't see this with Democrats. You don't see them coming out very, at least it's incredibly rare where a Democrat comes out and says, you know what, I'm frustrated with my party or this individual, I'm going to vote for the opponent. They may keep their mouth shut, which is usually the case. I'll give you an example. You had Venton Jones and what's her name that were there at stage endorsing Chris Brown. And what was Tallarico's opponent's name in the primary? I forget.
0: Yes.
20: Gosh, I'm having a brain fart.
0: Right now, I can see her perfectly.
20: You know who I'm talking about.
0: Yes, I do.
20: So Chris Brown was at a concert, I believe it was in Houston, and they both, Tallarico's old primary opponent, the Democrat, and Venton Jones, who's an active state rep, gave him like an award and promised to honor him. And it's crazy, because for anybody who's old enough to remember, Chris Brown beat the crap out of Rihanna and admitted to it. And then he's been found guilty and admitted and pled guilty to subsequent like abuse and violent crimes. Yep. So this guy's like a horrible person, like genuinely a bad individual. And you had these Democrats that honored him, and the entire Democratic Party was silent. You didn't hear a single one say, hey, this is bad. Like, this is a bad thing, right? Like, we shouldn't be endorsing these guys. Not a single Democrat that I'm aware, a Democrat elected official, came out and disavowed this behavior
0: of a known, you know, like violence woman against beater. Woman. Yeah, 100%. Does that include Crockett?
20: Yeah, Crockett. That's who it was. Jasmine Crockett, right? And so nobody came out and spoke next to him. And then on the flip side, you have Beau French, who's not elected. And he posts this tweet very stupidly talking. And I want to set the record straight. I don't think what Beau said, French, the issue that he's wanting, the greater picture he's wanting to bring attention to, I don't disagree with him. I live in North Texas. Like, we have a problem here with the demographics here. It's changed dramatically. Even my wife, who's not political, has noticed this. Okay. And it's not a good thing. Okay. Beau French brings attention to it by posting this very stupidly worded tweet. And it blows up. And then you have a handful of Republicans that are disavowing him. You've got some vowing to vote for the Democrat now. And it's like, what is worse? An elected official and a congresswoman honoring a guy who beat the crap out of women.
0: And is convicted. No question.
20: And is pled guilty. Correct.
0: Pled guilty. Yes, I beat up women.
20: Correct. Or a guy posts a guy who's not an elected official posts a really stupid tweet. Which is worse? Like,
0: fair
20: obviously,
0: point. That's such a fair point.
20: And so it makes me upset that Republicans like will come out like they should have just kept their mouth shut, really. Like, you can say, like, hey, this is stupid, but we're sporting the pit ticket because bigger picture, blah, blah, blah, right? Or just remain quiet, no comment on this issue. But instead, you have all these Republicans like, you need to delete this tweet, we disavow this, blah, blah, all this virtue signaling. It's like, this is why we lose, because you guys can't stick together when you need to. We're past primary. There's this bigger picture, really, is like, do we want a Beau French, who's a Republican? And yeah, you may not like the way he says things. You may not even like him as an individual, but he's probably going to vote the way I want to. Or do you want this Democrat who's potentially could take this position? And he's like,
0: crazy liberal.
20: Crazy.
0: He voted for your tax dollars, Rosenthal, to be used to sexually transition children.
20: And it's like, do I want this guy?
0: Carl Rove saying, here's who I'm voting for, and everybody can come with me. I think more, you're right. Right. But then I got to wonder the motivation. You're more gracious than I am. Forever and a day, I think it's about control. Like the Rove, Cornyn, George W. And this is the TLR crowd, too, the Texas for Lawsuit Reform folks, because Tallarico released a list of Republicans supporting him, and a huge plurality, if not a majority, are all closely associated with TLR, the group that's been trying to bring down Ken Paxton for like 12 years and got caught and exposed in the impeachment of sending Karl Rove a draft op-ed for signature to circulate and put in, just calling on Paxton to resign. So there's this movement about, oh, we can't control a Paxton, so we're going to try to sabotage him. Or you didn't help, you didn't want to give 25 years to our moderate Senator John Cornyn, who is our friend, so now we're going to sabotage the Republican nominee and try to elect a Democrat. I mean, it's astounding in this I told you so mentality of can't be elected. And of course it's wrong. Of course it's wrong. Yeah. What about the SREC? They stood down.
20: Yeah, so the SREC, so for those who don't know, that's the State Republican Executive Committee. And it's basically your representatives, if you're living, your county representative or district representative that goes to the Texas Republican Party, and they represent you. If you're a listener here, they represent you, and they vote on policy positions and different things for the Texas Republican Party. They had the opportunity to censure these two individuals, both Sid
0: these
20: Miller,
0: two bill, yeah, Miller right.
20: and they chose not to, right? And it's very suspicious as to why. The vote was close. I think it was within one vote.
0: Oh, was
20: it?
0: Failed. This is yeah. Cornyn and Sid Miller.
20: Correct. And they chose not to. They was within one vote. And again, like, I could see some arguments with Cornyn, right? I could see some arguments as to why not. But Miller was just so, it's so blatant. I mean, this guy's out there in, I mean, we posted the photos. It's not for debate. He's out there at campaign events or at events with Clayton Tucker. Like, this is not for debate, right? He's spoken ill of Sheets. He has spoken highly of Tucker. Like the Democrat. So, but they chose not to censor them. They chose not to move on forward on it. And so, the Republican Party post Trump is going to be interesting, because Trump came in 2016 and he has actively attacked Republicans, and for good reason. I'm not saying that was a bad move. Republicans were really, really with where a lot of people wanted them to be. But President Trump has now made it to the point where people, even on the conservative or the right-leaning side, hate Republicans. They don't like your traditional Republicans. And I'm not saying, again, sure. I'm not saying this is a sure. bad thing, but he's made it. He's made it so, like, we hate Republicans. We like Trump, and we like whoever likes Trump, and whoever agrees with Trump, and whoever Trump likes. And so now you're going to have this situation where Trump's not running for re-election. He can't. And what does the Republican Party look like post-Trump? And you started to see, you've actually seen this with influencers, you've seen this with some politicians. They're starting to pivot. They're starting to say, well, Trump's messed up. Trump's got the lowest approval rating in history right now for his history. I think I saw it as only 20-something percent of people approve of Trump right now.
0: That's oh, wow. That's really lower bad. Than I've seen. Let's get into the George W.
20: It's,
0: period. That's down.
20: It's not good. And there's a lot of reasons for this. The war, the economy, jobs, all this sure. stuff. And so you're going to see the party pivot, and I won't be shocked if you start to see some mainstream, what quote unquote good conservative Republicans start to maybe actively go against Trump and say, look, hey, this war is a bad idea, because it is. The war is a bad idea. It hasn't been good for America. We need new blood in here that can turn things around.
0: Well, maybe that's the, you know, the resurgence of the George W. Bush model. I don't think so, and I hope not, because they just didn't come through on policy. That's what it matters to me, right? Just the straight up policy, or the Pence, or we shall see. Yeah, but it's going to get interesting. And in the immediate term, you know, we're 45 or 50-ish days out from an election. It sounds like Sid Miller, the active Texas Agriculture Commissioner, is actively trying to help elect the Democrat. And Cornyn, the outgoing Republican, just like Sid Miller, U.S. Senator, I think is actively trying to help elect Tallarico. But there's zero question that he is not willing to help Ken Paxton succeed, right? Those might be subtly different, but substantial. So let's look at some, and guys, the SREC is right. We have 31 Texas Senate districts. So what we do is we elect one male and one female from those. So you got 62 of them who are elected by Senate district. And then there's a handful of others as a statewide and a couple others, but it's about 70 people. And sounds like it was a real close vote. I didn't go to that quarterly SREC meeting, but Tony clearly followed it. And they stood down on censuring Sid Miller or Cornyn. And what I heard from one of the SREC reps, who's actually mine, Lucy Traynor, was, hey, and I think she said this in the public space, or I wouldn't be repeating it, was effectively, we need everybody's votes this election. It's going to be close. And we didn't want to censure Cornyn or Sid Miller and potentially turn off any of their voters. Like, that's a humble statement.
1: That's a good reason.
0: Right? Yeah, it's a good reason. It's a humble statement about the electoral position. So let's transition into that. How are you reading these campaigns? Because they're starting to get sexy.
1: Yeah, I mean, you've seen Governor Greg Abbott come out and attack his Democrat opponent, Gina Hinojosa. And I think that's pretty rare to see Abbott start taking swings at his Democrat opponent, because normally Abbott's just, he's got so much money. And the guy is just like unstoppable in Texas. People love Abbott. And I should say the mainstream love Abbott, right? Even people outside of Texas, they view Abbott as very, very likable, you know? And so, but him coming out and taking swings and now actively, I think it almost feels like daily him attacking Gina Hinojosa's Democratic opponent, shows that maybe there's some concern. And I don't think it's enough that Abbott has to worry about losing, but I think he's worried about the ballot, right? I think there's no way Greg Abbott loses to a Democrat. However, the down ballot is looking risky. You look at, you know, like James Tallarico and Ken Paxton in this senator race, and it's constantly, like, if you look at like the prediction markets, it's constantly flip-flopping. I think that there's a lot of concern on that race, because Tallarico has managed to get out the vote. He's managed to excite voters. And you do see this every cycle. Like we've had Beto and others do the same thing, but it does feel a little bit different here with Tallarico this time around. So
0: I get you. I'm going to push back there though, because I hear that and feel it a lot. And yeah, I'm on Kalshi. I watch it. You know, how's the public reacting? It's basically 40-60. Cat Paxton 40. And by the way, I don't know if it's appropriate or not, but I'm going to disclose I'm holding Kalshi position and Paxton long, just in case. I have no idea. They're not a sponsor of me or anything else, but just in case there's any, I don't want a Carl Tepper little whiny. Anthony's not telling people that he's long on Paxton. You know, Tepper, that moderate from Lubbock, gets in here and whines that I don't tell people I'm a trial lawyer. So maybe this is a moment to remind everybody I'm a trial lawyer. I actively go to trial and try cases, get in front of judges, you know, go figure. Wah, wah. So look, I think it's all, I'm going to push because I think it's just weak. Not that Ken Paxton is a great candidate. He's not, right? He has high negatives, but everything is known about Ken Paxton. John Cornyn and Rove and all these people we've been talking about spent $150 million just demagoguing Paxton. Number one, they lost like 2-1. They're trying to say, oh, well, Trump delivered it. No, Paxton was whacking them long before. That was the obvious outcome. But my position is this, like Ken Paxton, everybody knows every wart the guy has and then some. And he's still at like 46, 47 by every internal poll. And maybe Tallarico's at 48. So maybe Paxton's down. Tallarico hasn't pushed 50 or gotten over 50, which is a big marker for folks who run campaigns. And nobody knows anything about Tallarico other than, you know, he's this guy that might have a new feel, kind of Beto-esque. But unlike Beto, Tallarico has 6 or 7 or 8 positions that are so far outside the norm that once 35 to 50 million gets spent educating Texans, I just think he's going to collapse. So I'm not worried that way, but I am about these down ballot, like these state rep seats that you're flagging. And your point is really well taken of attacking Hinojosa. So here's Gina Hinojosa, who even the Democrats don't know her name. They don't know who their Democratic nominee is, right? And to pop her, Abbott's given her name ID. That might suggest that his internal polling is closer than he wants it to be. On the show here recently, I flagged for Dan Patrick doing the same. He took one shot at Vicky, his Democratic nominee, and named her on the front side, and then said Democrats are trying to do this. But naming them does suggest a little bit of something when there's no money on either Democratic nominee. What are your thoughts on that? Because Tallarico does have cash, but these others are broke.
20: Yeah, that's generally, so you're 100% right. That's generally the case. If you're running a race and you're going to win and your opponent is just lacking money and name recognition, there's zero reason to debate them or even mention their name. You just don't do it, right? But you're seeing them now, all these upper ballot candidates, they're like Abbott and Dan Patrick, they're mentioning their opponent. And Goodwin, I ran into her outside the RNC at a leftist protest. So she's out there campaigning. Nobody, honestly, I don't mean this as an insult, but like nobody knew who she was. Nobody cared. Nobody was really going up to her. You had a ton of leftists and I didn't see anybody like,
0: they didn't realize the Democratic nominee for lieutenant governor, Vicky Goodwin, was right there with them. Like, they had no clue, huh?
20: Yeah, exactly. I don't anticipate Abbott losing, of course. I don't anticipate at all Dan Patrick losing. I still think Ken Paxton has this in the bag. However, I think that you're going to see this cycle, it be closer than normal as far as the vote difference between the Democrat and the Republican. And so I think a lot of the candidates are concerned about this. And like you said earlier, the state reps, I mean, up here in North Dallas, there is a substantial amount of North Dallas districts that were already purple or lean Republican. So I am concerned about some of these sure. North Texas. Matt Shaheen is one of them. Matt Shaheen's district, you'll have to forgive me, I forget the number. The only reason I think he's going to survive, and I think he'll survive, I think he'll be fine, but the only reason for that is really his Democrat candidate is horrible. Like, genuinely just silly candidate. And so I think if Democrats throw this next cycle, if they throw serious candidates at a lot of these districts, you may see some turnover.
0: It wouldn't surprise me. And I know a lot of people are running scared, but you're right. You know, the Democrats, they pushed out. It's shocking. They pushed out really bad candidates in a year. They knew or should have known that they had a shot, like a material shot, to make significant ground, not because of Tallarico. Just it's an anomaly to have one party control the White House, the both chambers at the Senate and the U.S. House. And you usually have these snapback elections. And then you got a volatile Trump. You just never know what he's going to say and when he's going to say it or how he's going to say it. And I'm surprised they weren't better prepared, the D's. So let's take that out. If a few of them, let's say 5 or even 6 or 7 House Republicans lose at the state rep level, what's that do to a Speaker Burroughs? What do you think?
20: You know, that's what's interesting is that, you know, Speaker Burroughs was basically elected with the help of Democrats. And that's how he got in there.
0: Sure.
20: And, you know, now I think it's been pretty obvious that Democrats, they feel betrayed by Burroughs because he ran a phenomenal session. He really did. It was a decent session.
0: I agree. It was excellent.
20: I'm avoiding the meme of the most conservative session ever. But he ran a really, really, really great session. And we got a lot of great stuff done, and he's been phenomenal. And you've had people who were anti-Burroughs come out in favor of him now. You especially, and you know, like I think it's like the Texas scorecard type.
0: The real
20: sector.
0: Yeah.
20: They were very anti-Burroughs, and now you're seeing people like Luke Macias and Michael Quinn Sullivan and Texas Scorecard. They're coming out. They're like, well, actually, he's been great, and they're right. He has been great
0: on policy outcomes.
20: Yeah, and that just goes to show that the party, especially the more right-leaning sector of the party is willing to walk back statements or at least change their position on an individual or an elected, if that elected does produce results, which Burroughs has. However, on the flip side of that, the Democrats feel, quote, again, betrayed because they expected Burroughs to maybe be more moderate or more favorable to liberals and Democrats. And so now you're going to have this re-election, and it's like, how is he going to get elected when he very well may not receive as many Democrat support as he did before. However, again, the Republicans that were against him may come back to him. But if you see some of these House seats flip to Democrat, I don't know. I don't know the vote spread off the top of my head, but it could be a messy start of the session.
0: Agreed. And look, I knew Burroughs very well for a good decade before he came into the Texas House, and then kept up with him well for many years. I expected policy outcomes like this, and I was the only hardcore conservative who was like, no, this guy is strong on policy. And I believe that because of the historical information. Now, I don't keep up with him anymore. We aren't friends like that. But I am curious also, because right now there's 88 out of the 150 Republicans. That's for sure. We're going to lose at least Lujan's seat, right? Because JLR screwed us with Borrego. We talked about him in the past. He broke all, like, and then they didn't even give him money. So they just traded that seat. So it's 87 going in. But if we lose, say, six more, now you're down to 81. It would take pretty much all the D's abandoning him and at least 8 or 10 R's. And if the D's did that, they'd have to have somebody they want more than him, right? Yeah. That's always the trouble. Like, oh, everyone's opposed to the current speaker. Yeah, but who are you going to replace him with? Well, I don't like that part. The factions break up. So I actually think he's better positioned than we might expect. But I do wonder if it's 9 R's who lose, then is he imperiled?
20: Yeah. And to your point, like I'm thinking now, what Republicans would potentially oppose Burroughs? And the only one that I think would, who still does, and I think is the only one that does to this day, is Brian Harrison. Who, by the way, like I realize that the online right and the more extreme right, and I don't mean that in an offensive way by any means, is very big pro Harrison. But it's good to remember that Harrison barely won his primary.
0: Yes,
20: barely won his, and he's not as popular even in his own district. He's very popular on Twitter.com and Facebook, but in real life, which is his district, he barely won. So he may be the only one that opposes Burroughs. I think he's the only one still screaming and crying about Burroughs on social media. But I think Burroughs will have unanimous Republican support minus Harrison.
0: Well, look, then there's nothing even to talk about. And even if the D's wanted to dump him, then, you know, they'd have to, you know, change course as well. So I'm with you. I think he's in there. Let's talk about these. You covered the CDL shutdowns, and this is near and dear to me because it's one of the ways that I came to really follow you, frankly. Oh, two-ish years ago when I got in a big old public fight with Jeff Leach over his – Jeff Leach had a bill that he authored, and he tried to pull all these Republicans. Now, again, he was just, hey, TLR, how high? But the bill changed current law. So current law says if you're a truck driver in Texas, you cause a crash and you can't speak English, you can't read English, then it doesn't matter what caused the crash. If you were drunk or you ran a red light and you're not colorblind, the jury gets to learn that you couldn't read English, couldn't speak English. And Jeff Leach said, no, they can't do that. I don't want that. He got a bunch of Republicans to go along with them. Now, we killed the bill, but he and I got in a huge public fight over it, and you ended up covering it. And now Trump comes along and shuts down how many schools? Tell us about this, because you covered this week.
20: Yeah, so you know, Brian Allman from the Gem State Chronicle reported about the ones in his state. And,
0: okay,
20: you know, so essentially, on the last day of August, Transportation Secretary Sean Duffy did an emergency shutdown of 110 CDL training providers through the United States. That's just
0: these
20: providers.
0: Are schools,
20: correct? And that's not individual locations. Those are providers. Those are like companies, right?
0: So the companies, so they might also have 8 or something.
20: It might even have, so 110 doesn't sound like a lot when you talk about the United States. That's like nothing. But again, you may, one of these 110, one may have 20 schools. So 110 were shut down, and it's because more than 5,000 drivers failed to show proficiency in English. Now, and here's why this is an issue. these trucks are on average around 40 tons, okay? And they're on these highways. They're driving 70, 80 miles an hour. And that's dangerous. And if they can't even discern basic traffic signs, and I've seen this. There was I'm a big body cam watcher. There was a police officer that pulled over this truck, and there was a Korean man driving. And the cop pulled up his laptop, and he said, "Can you tell me what this sign is?" And he was pointed to basic traffic signs, and the guy didn't know.
0: Oh,
20: he didn't know what the signs did. And this guy's driving a semi. And so anyway, back to the point. Texas had 14 truck driving companies shut down. And it's a big deal because 8 of these companies, they hold live TWC, Texas Workforce Commission, career store, school listings. 6 are on the eligible training provider list. 4 are approved for GI Bill money. And so, you know, it's an issue. And I think that I think people care about this. And to your point, if something goes wrong in an accident with one of these and it goes to court, I think it's 100%.

0: fee that we see these events. And, folks don't always know what a ton is. 40 tons is 80,000 pounds. So now you got this weapon going, 70 miles an hour, 80,000 pounds, and they're bumper. So I do a lot of this stuff. In fact, folks, I went to truck driving school about 7 years ago because I was doing so much litigation around trucks. So I spent the entire summer, I've driven them. And in my class of 25 or so, there were like five guys who really didn't know English very well. They were mostly Middle Eastern. They came over, they had been translators in the Gulf for when we were operational there. And they ended up with a quasi GI Bill, like, hey, you get a visa to live in the US because you helped our forces on the grounds translating and all these languages in Iraq or Iran and things. And we're going to help. So they basically had a coupon. They could go to truck driving school, but they struggled with English. And you've got to read from the CDL manual. You've got to read signs. None of them, of course, could get like hazmat, hazardous material qualified because you really had to read. I did that in the tankers. I'm just telling you guys, this is dangerous stuff. And Leach tried to do more. Not it wasn't just the English. It was like there's 15 or 18 things. And again, because I work here, I was more attuned to it. If the guy's an active meth user, it turns out a bunch of these truck drivers actively use meth. Now, it is illegal to drive when you're on meth, but it stays in your system for like a week and they get tested for it. And the fact is, they get to continue being drivers if they're active meth users. And a lot, you can drink some amount of alcohol before you drive, much like a car, right? You can drink up to 0.08. Well, it's half of that for a truck driver. So, but if they have a history of showing up with like a 0.035, which is legally allowed, but historical data, that automatically comes in, just like the meth, just like the English proficiency or a foreign CDL. Oh, I didn't get a commercial driver's license in the US. I got it in Cuba. That stuff was automatically goes in, and Leach and other Republicans, including every Republican in the Senate, voted to change it so it didn't automatically come in. And now, a year and a half later, Trump shuts them down. Like, we have a danger situation going on here, and I don't quite get why Leach and the Republicans are trying to make it worse.
1: Yeah, to even, I mean, 40 tons is a lot. And you brought this up earlier, but like an average car that a person has is 2 tons. So imagine 20 vehicles just crashing into you. 20. That's a lot. And you're putting somebody that can't speak English or is on drugs or whatever in charge of all of this, or at least responsible for this. It's just very scary. These truck drivers, they do work hard. Like they drive
0: It's an
1: long hours. They
0: incredibly tough
1: power.
0: job.
1: It's they power this country. They are the back. They're a good part of the backbone of this country is these truck drivers. But for the bad ones that are there, I mean, they don't belong there. And it's good to see the Trump administration take care of this. People were, you had some leftists, and I saw some kind of more moderate saying, "Oh, this is a bad thing. We shouldn't scrutinize this. We already have less truck drivers." Well, hell, raise their wages,
0: 100%. Yes.
1: Pay them more. This is a good, getting rid of these illegal or these bad truck drivers is a great way, without communism or socialism, to naturally drive wages up. And
0: No
1: I think that that's a
0: question.
1: good thing.
0: I mean, look, I'm gonna put truck drivers in a category that I've had my entire life. Anybody who knows me, like, are cops. I happen to have a GED. I'm a high school dropout. I also went to undergrad and law school and have an LLM, right? But to be a police officer, you can have a GED. Okay, fine. Like, there's lots of people who are accomplished with GEDs. But we're saying, hey, you're the person in society that we're gonna give the authority to, number one, carry a gun, and number two, we're going to trust you with a judgment to pull it out and shoot at me, Anthony, or shoot at you. I've always been like, let's pay our cops $100,000 a year and get guys who are going to go build rocket ships for NASA to decide to be cops, right? Because I want that judgment making. Oh, should I pull out my gun and fire at Anthony on this traffic stop while his 12-year-old daughter's sitting in the back or not? That's a big decision. And that's a lot of power and responsibility. And it's a similar, I think the same with our teachers. Just pay them 100K a year. We want the best and brightest going in there and educating our people. And anybody driving a 70,000-pound weapon, 70 miles an hour on my highway, I'd like them to make 100K. So they're having really high quality, talented individuals drawn to that profession. It's a market system. You're exactly right. But instead, we go the other way. Let's get guys here. I have no hope. They're driving on a Cuban CDL, can't speak English, can't get a

0: job elsewhere and put them behind. Like, just their bumpers are so much higher than all of our bumpers. If they hit us, our car's just going to be decapitated, basically.
1: Oh yeah, I drive a little Miata. It's, I mean, if I hit the
0: Oh,
1: truck driver, I mean, I would,
0: it's
1: I'm
0: over.
1: gone. It's
0: It's over for
1: yeah.
0: you. All right, Tony. Hey, we got to wrap up. What else do you have? What else do we need to know? Is there anything that we missed that we should be flagging real quick? And make sure
1: No.
0: people tell us where they can find more information from you.
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0: And guys, Tony's just cool. So I like to have him on. He breaks great stories. And if you're just joining us, I should have done more plugs. This is Anthony Holm, host of Politics with the Big Dogs. We have Tony Ortiz, the founder, editor, and all guru things of Current Revolt, a great online news source that breaks lots and lots of interesting political news that the rest of us are then talking about days later. So thank you for coming on. Make sure Politics with the Big Dogs, we're on Substack, we're on YouTube, this is a 54-minute radio show, but we have more content on the podcast. There's at least 50 of them out there. Make sure you're out there listening. We've had Paxton and Huffines and you name it. They've been on, and folks like Tony. It's now his second time. I'm excited to have you on again. Anything else, my friend?
1: No, thanks for having me.
0: Thanks for coming on. Appreciate you. All right, guys, we got through as much as we could. 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Tony's a stud. We'll have him on more. And thank you for fighting for freedom. Thank you for fighting for liberty. God bless you and God bless Texas.
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4: Breaking news this hour at Town Hall. I'm Bob Agnew in Washington. A new move against Iran's financial network is being welcomed now as a step toward holding the terror financing regime accountable. Here's correspondent Bernie Bennett.
9: The United Arab Emirates says it has sanctioned local branches of Iran's bank, Meli, accusing them of violating laws against money laundering, terrorism financing, and weapons proliferation. The order blocks financial transactions between the branches and Iran, including trade finance and fund transfers. Critics say the UAE should go further and stop Iran from rerouting money through third countries. Bernie Bennett reporting.
4: Thousands of people remain without power. The powerful storm lashes the northeast. Here's correspondent Ken Lorman.
10: The early season nor'easter is expected to pummel the region throughout the weekend with gusty winds and driving rain. Storm conditions began Friday along the coast from New Jersey to Massachusetts, with a lot of rain predicted in southern New England, especially near Cape Cod. Coastal flood warnings are in place from North Carolina's Outer Banks to New York's Long Island.
4: That is correspondent Ken Lorman. High wind warnings are also in effect, with gusts up to 60 miles per hour possible, especially from Long Island to southern New England. A number of events in the Northeast had to be canceled. It's that time of year for asthma flare-ups, with the transition from summer into fall. Dr. Megan Conroy at the Ohio State University Wexner Medical Center says changes in temperature, humidity, and pollens will really impact airway inflammation.
11: We also see increase in circulation of respiratory viruses, so the common cold virus, and others that start to circulate in the fall. These are the most common causes of asthma flares. But we also see increase in pollens like ragweed.
4: And Dr. Conroy recommends people take all medications as prescribed, no matter how frequently symptoms of asthma occur, and have a rescue inhaler on hand just in case. She also suggests wearing a mask in some situations and getting your vaccines. More from townhall.com.
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4: For most of Wednesday's Senate Judiciary Committee on Women's Sports, a hearing there protecting women's sports, not a single Democrat senator was on hand. Tennessee Republican Senator Marsha Blackburn said it's a vitally important issue.
12: I fully believe we should take October 10th, 1010, which Roman numerals XX, and we should celebrate all 3 million of our high school and college female athletes.
4: Concerned about the rise of transgenderism and what that means for men playing in women's sports, Matt Sharp is with Alliance Defending Freedom as the senior counsel.
13: 27 states have passed laws to protect fairness and safety for women and girls, laws that ADF helped to draft. Countless female athletes like those today have spoken out even when it cost them dearly. Moms and dads stood up for their daughters.
4: Senator Blackburn of Tennessee and several former and current female athletes affected by transgenderism also spoke. This is townhall.com. Cancer, as it turns out, is more common in people with type 2 diabetes. More on that from correspondent Jim Forbes.
14: A new study being presented at the European Association for the Study of Diabetes shows cancer impacts people with type 2 diabetes twice as much as the rest of the population. Researchers looked at health data for all adults living in Denmark between the years of 1996 and 2022 for their study. One of the study's lead authors says it highlights the need to prioritize cancer prevention and early detection as part of long-term diabetes care. I'm Jim Forbes.
4: And it was week four of the college football season, set to continue this weekend. Five games were on the schedule. First up, a late afternoon contest between Army and Temple in Philadelphia, defending national champion Indiana headlining that slate. More on these stories at townhall.com.
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20: All right, welcome to the show, everybody. I'm your host, Kenny Michaels. It is great to be here today. Welcome, welcome, welcome. Wow, have we got news for you, especially if you have retirement accounts. This show is going to be really powerful. Why? Well, think about it. People put money in retirement accounts for tax purposes. This show today is going to open your eyeballs if they're not open already. All right, welcome to the show. I'm Kenny Michaels. This is Striking Gold. All right, the number to get me live. I've turned the phone lines on. 888-961-0222. Again, 888-961-0222. By the way, you can follow me on Instagram. Type in Striking Gold with Kenny Michaels. All one real long word. And you can be my follower on Instagram. I'd love to have you. Also, Facebook, the same thing, by the way. You can follow me on Facebook, Striking Gold with Kenny Michaels. Okay, and you can also go to kennysgoldquiz.com if you're ready to move into the greatest investment in America, physical gold and silver. Here we go. So money-wise, which is a big financial article I read, says 401ks and IRAs are ticking time bombs. Wow. When we start a job and they offer us when we're young a retirement account and we take it, we don't think about the ticking time bomb because we're young, right? When we're young, we are indefensible or whatever they call it. Invincible. We're invincible. We're indefensible too. I got news for you. But we're invincible when we're young, right? So we don't think about the ticking time bomb. Listen to this. If you have a retirement account and you have $1 million in that retirement account, your account's only worth $760,000. You say, well, why, Mr. Michaels? Because of taxes. You owe tax on that money. So you may think you have $1 million, but it's only valued at $760. An inherited IRA that is $750,000 triggers a $120,000 tax bill to your heirs. I've just showed you two ticking time bombs. However, how do you defuse the bomb? What do you do? Mr. Michaels, is there anything? Do I wear a hazmat suit? What do I do? How do I disarm this bomb? Very simple. You move to gold. Because when you move a retirement account into gold, the ticking time bomb only becomes a firework. That's all it is. It's a firework. It still has a little boom to it, but not an explosion. It has a little boom. You still owe a little tax, but you don't have an explosion. So the way to defuse the bomb from a bomb to a firework, from a bomb to a sparkler. Remember sparklers when we were kids? You know, you'd go to a 4th of July party and all the little kids would run around with the sparklers waving in the air. They were harmless. They were harmless. A retirement account that is in gold and silver is a sparkler for taxes. It's a sparkler. A retirement account in paper in the stock market is a bomb. So, you want to play with bombs? You want to play with sparklers? Well, sparklers are safe. Bombs are not. Right? Gold is safe. Stocks are not. Kind of works together. The larger the retirement account, the larger the distribution has to be. And the larger the distribution has to be, the larger the tax you pay. That's on 24/7 Wall Street. They did a big article on this. The larger the retirement account, the larger the withdrawal. The larger the withdrawal, the larger the tax. Yikes! But what if I told you, listen to this, that if you move to gold, the larger the retirement account, the larger the distribution, and the smaller the tax. Wow. So what a way to benefit on the positive side and benefit on the negative side of a retirement account. Wow. It's crazy. It's crazy. In stocks, the larger the account, the larger the required withdrawal, the larger the tax, right? But in gold, the larger the retirement account, the larger the withdrawal, the smaller the tax. So you still get the large growth, you still get the large withdrawal, but you don't have to give so much away. So when you're in stocks, it's a ticking time bomb. When you're in gold, it's a sparkler. It's what it is. It's a sparkler. It's one of those little sparklers of 4th of July. You wave around, that little sparkler. Right? 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But my goodness, let's get out of the bomb. Okay? Money.com says, listen to this, gold is climbing. And now's the time to buy. I love the people who say, Mr. Michaels, I've been listening to you for months. I always think, what's wrong with you people? What's taking you so long? I don't get it. But anyway, I've been listening to you for months. And I'm waiting for gold to go down. Okay, see ya. See ya. That's like saying, listen, I'm waiting for Babe Ruth to sign with the Dodgers. He's dead. The days of low, cheap gold is dead. It's dead. D-E-A-D, dead. Finished, kaput, no mas, whatever they call it. It's dead. If you're waiting for gold at lower prices, see you later. We're leaving you in our dust. It's not headed that way. I'm sorry. Your president is pushing gold. Your president is pushing to reprice gold. Your president is competing with China to see who owns the most gold. China's in the middle of a reset right now. The days of cheap gold is over. You want cheap gold? You want cheap gold? Go to TJ Maxx and go to the jewelry department and buy a cheapo bracelet. There you go. $60. There's cheap gold. Go get it, Tiger. And what do you think that bracelet's going to be worth in a month? Probably $40. Because it's a cheapo bracelet. When you put gold in your IRA, you're putting the future and the growth in your IRA. The larger the IRA, the larger the withdrawal. The larger the withdrawal, the smaller the tax in gold. The larger the IRA, the larger the withdrawal, the larger tax you pay if you stay in stocks. Makes sense, right? So there you go. There you go. 24/7 Wall Street wrote an article that says the larger the retirement account, the larger the distribution, the larger the tax. What do you do? What do you do? How do you get out of a ticking time bomb? Simple. Move to gold. I started this show by saying that $1 million retirement account today, according to Yahoo Finance, is worth $760,000 because of tax. And not everybody has $1 million in their retirement account, right? I use that as an example. What if you have $400,000 in your retirement account? It's really only worth about $280,000. So now, can you retire on $280,000? In most parts of this country, no. So how, if you have a $400,000 retirement account, how do you keep it closer to $400,000? You move to gold. You have knuckleheads who do a radio show. I've heard them. And they say, you should move to gold, folks, because the country's in debt. So therefore, move your money to gold. That is the dumbest thing I've ever heard. Newsflash. The country has always been in debt. That's not why you move to gold. You don't move to gold because the country's in debt. Do you pay your credit card because I owe money on mine? Right? Do you make a payment on your credit card because, well, I'm going to pay my credit card because Mr. Michaels owes on his? That's the dumbest thing I've ever heard. Think about it. These dumb radio shows that say, well, you know, you should move to gold because the U.S. is $41 trillion in debt. Well, good, that's the U.S.'s problem. That's not why you move to gold. You move to gold because, think about it, I'm not talking to 30-year-olds right now. I'm talking to people my age, 64, 59, 73, 80, 90, whatever. Seniors don't move to gold because the country's in debt. That's dumb and stupid. You move to gold to keep your money, to pay less to the government. The fact the government is $41 trillion in debt is the government's problem. It's not your problem. If I'm in debt, is that your problem? And if you're in debt, is that my problem? It's not. If the country's in debt, that's the country's problem. At the moment, that's Trump's problem. Whose problem it will be when Trump is out? Well, that remains to be seen. But here's what I will tell you. You don't move to gold because the country is in debt. That's just dumb. That's dumb. Because the country will always be in debt. You move to gold to make your retirement accounts retirable. Is that a word, retirable? It is now. If it's not, it's in the Michaels Webster Dictionary. Anyway, here's what I will tell you, is that most of you think your retirement account is retirable. It's not, because the cost of living is going up. There was a big article that says Americans think they can never retire. That's disgusting to me, because you can. You just get out of the asset you're in and move into the asset where you can. And that's gold. Look, think about this. If retirement accounts are pre-tax, that means at some point you owe the tax. And the larger your account goes, the more you owe. That's just the way it works. Uncle Sam wants their hand on the growth. Picture this. If this doesn't disgust you, picture this. Picture you're in Las Vegas and you're sitting at a blackjack table and you're killing it. You get blackjack, then you get 11, you double down, you get a 10, bingo baby, 21. Next hand's blackjack, next hand's 20, next hand's 10, you double down, you get an ace. Bam! You're killing it! And you're collecting money! And all of a sudden, someone from the casino walks over, taps you on your shoulder and says, sir, some of these winnings here, I'm just going to reach under your arm while you're playing. I'm not here to disturb you, sir. Here's a free drink. I'm just going to reach under your arm and take some of the winnings, okay? Because taking it back to the house. Because the casino's taking back some of the money. That's what the government is on retirement accounts. They're the casino. Right? They're the casino. And so while you're winning money, their hand comes up under your arm, kind of like my ex-wife used to do. When I took her to Vegas, I would be playing cards and I'd be winning. And this hand, almost like Cousin It from the Addams Family, you know, this hand would come under my arm and it would talk to me. It would say, hello, hello, honey. And I'd be like, who are you? I'm the person taking the winnings off the table. And my wife would stick her hand under my arm and take the winnings. And next thing you know, the kids were in a stroller. Next thing you know, she's gone at the mall across the street. Okay, gone. And I thought, man, I am married to Uncle Sam. Well, that's what retirement accounts are. Okay, you're sitting there with money and Uncle Sam puts their hand underneath their cousin it. And they go, hey, this is ours. Thank you. And you're like, wait. I'm trying to retire. I understand, but this is ours. Really? Hell no. That's the ticking time bomb in a retirement account. I'm not knocking retirement accounts. I think they're great. I think they're fabulous. But it gets to a point based on your age where it's no longer about stocks. It's no longer about someone sticking their hand under your arm and taking your money. It's about you keeping your money. That's why you go to gold, to limit your liability to Uncle Sam so you can retire. So there's enough there to retire. You don't go to gold because the country's in debt. To hell with the country in debt. That's the country's problem, not yours. So if anybody tries to convince you, you know, sir, you should move your retirement account because the country's $41 trillion in debt. I would scratch my head going, why do I care the country's $41 trillion in debt? I'm 68 years old. I got to make sure I got enough money to retire on. That's why you go to gold. I got to make sure the government doesn't take my money to pay off their debt. That's why I go to gold. Let the government figure out how to pay off their debt. But don't take my money to do it. But if I stay in stocks, if you stay in stocks, you're in a ticking time bomb. And you'll never truly retire. It's crazy. All right, the number to get me live, 888-961-0222. Again, 888-961-0222. 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Give them a call. They're there right now. Tell them the good-looking Brad Pitt of Precious Metals sent you. The sexiest guy on radio, Kenny Michaels, host of the show Striking Gold. Okay? All right. By the way, follow me on Instagram and Facebook. Just type in Striking Gold with Kenny Michaels, and you'll become a follower of mine. We're getting a lot of people on social media reaching out. So do it. I'm a great guy to follow, and it's a great show to follow, and I hope it's informational, and I hope it's helpful. All right. What is propelling gold? There's this rush in America for everybody to buy gold. What is propelling gold? Okay, here's my answer. It's not what is propelling gold. It's who is propelling gold. Who? Like an owl. Who? Okay. It's China and Poland. They're propelling gold. They're the big buyers in the world. Oh, India buys and the U.S. buys and the U.S. takes. The U.S. took Venezuela's gold and taking more. They're taking Iran's gold. They're taking more because we have a president obsessed with gold. Thank you, President Trump. We love you for that. My IRA loves you, Mr. Trump, because I'm in gold. And I'm killing it. I'm killing it, baby. And our president re-put on True Social. I said this the other week. Jim Rickard's video about gold going to 10,000 by the end of the year. Now you've got people chit-chatting all over the place about why did Trump push that out worldwide? Does that mean Trump is telling the rest of the world, hey, I'm going to reprice it here in the States at 10,000? Is that what that means? A lot of people think that. That might be why Wells Fargo is saying gold's going to double by year end. Well, double would be just about 10,000. That may explain why J.P. Morgan Chase said gold to 10,000. So it's an exciting as hell time to buy gold and buy silver. But the most exciting part about buying gold and silver, especially in a retirement account, the most exciting part about buying it through a retirement account rollover is that you get growth, because gold's been outperforming everything. When it's time to take withdrawals, you have to take them. But you get to keep more of the money and give away less to Uncle Sam. That's the secret. The secret in retirement, how do you retire? The secret in retirement account is being able to have enough to retire. That's the secret. You get to an age where the secret is no longer how much can I make. It's how much can I keep. I've said this 1,000 times. And so, gold is a ticking time bomb for explosion and growth. Gold's a ticking time bomb to the government, not to you. Stocks are a ticking time bomb to you, not to the government. The government knows that as long as you stay in paper, so long as you stay in paper, they benefit. Wall Street wins. The house wins. The casino wins. The minute you go to gold, you're the winner in the casino. You beat the house. You beat the house. That's it. Isn't that the name of the game, right? When we go to casinos and we play blackjack or we play roulette or what's that game? Baccarat? I don't even know how to play that game. I can't even pronounce it. And then there's Pai Gow, which I never understood. I had a friend tell me once, when you play Pai Gow, you push a lot. I go, well, I don't want to be pushed by people. I hate that. I hate that, being pushed by people. But you push, you push, you push. How do you make money if you push? You don't make any money if you push. Why would you play a game you can't make any money at? Anyway, I'm going off on a casino tangent here. But the point is that the government's the house. You understand that, right? The government's the house. And so, they always win. Newsflash. Those gorgeous hotels in Las Vegas are not built by the winners. They're built by the losers. Okay? They're built by the house. Where'd the house get the money? From you. Because you lost. What the hell runs Wall Street? Your money. Who benefits? The big boys at the top benefit. Not you. And, you know, at 64 years old, I don't choose to benefit the U.S. government. If they're in debt, that's their problem. I got to watch out for me, my children, and my grandchildren. Period. End of story. I am not here to make the government rich. I'm here to get to retirement. And I'm here to leave a legacy. That's what I'm here for. All right, I'm Kenny Michaels. This is Striking Gold. Call Golden Crest Metals right now. Get your money out of the bank. 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And get your retirement accounts into gold and silver. Get rid of the ticking time bomb. Okay? Make money with your money. Keep money from your money. That's the name of the game. Let's go. 888-406-6222.
4: With SRN News, I'm Bob Agnew. In Washington, a powerful storm picking up steam as it threatens the northeast. The early season nor'easter sent to pummel the region over the weekend with gusty winds and driving rains. The Supreme Court again ruling that Missouri may not use a Republican-backed congressional map in its midterm elections. Justices ordered the state to use its 2022 map that reverses a federal appeals court ruling that would have allowed boundaries adopted by the Republican-led legislature last year. In 2025, that map divided Kansas City among several districts to make Democratic Representative Emanuel Cleaver's seat harder for Democrats to hang on to. Wall Street ended the week with stocks higher on Friday. Stocks rallied as oil prices eased off a bit and Treasury yields pulled back. They're affecting the markets. A surge in technology shares, including Microsoft and Meta Platforms, added some lift to the high-tech sector. This is SRN News.
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21: You know, Ronald Reagan believed self-government required something that government could never replace: responsibility in the hands of the people. In his 1981 inaugural address, Reagan warned against the idea that America had become too complicated to be governed by its citizens. Reagan asked, "If no one among us is capable of governing himself, then who among us has the capacity to govern someone else?" For Reagan, limited government was not about having no government. It was about remembering where responsibility begins: with individuals, families, communities, and the people themselves. Because when government assumes every responsibility, citizens gradually surrender their own. Self-government asks more of us than dependence ever will. And freedom requires a people willing to govern themselves before asking government to do it for them.

0: to the show. The number to get me live, 888-961-0222. Again, 888-961-0222. You can follow me on Instagram. Just go to Striking Gold with Kenny Michaels. Same thing on Facebook, by the way. On either one, you can type in Striking Gold with Kenny Michaels. Become a follower of mine. I'd love to have you. Truly, it's fun having people and people sending in questions, and I answer them all week long. It's fun. I love it. Got a lot of nice people, a lot of nice people out there. All right. By the way, go to kennysgoldquiz.com if you're ready to get gold and silver, whether it's your cash in the bank or your retirement account. We're talking this week, today's show, about a ticking time bomb is how we started. Good Lord. MoneyWise, which is a big news source I read, talks about that 401ks and IRAs, retirement accounts, are ticking time bombs. And then Yahoo, right after that, came out with an article that said $1 million in a retirement account is only worth $760. That's disgusting. Disgusting. That's on a million. Can you imagine if you have $200,000 in your retirement account right now, what it's really worth? Yeah, probably closer to $140. So think about it. You're 68 years old. Think about it. And I hate to be so blunt. But I'm not gonna sugarcoat anything here, people. You're adults who are tuning in. If you're 68 years old, can you retire on $140,000? Nowhere in this country. Hell, there's almost nowhere in the world you can retire on $140,000. Maybe in a hut in Zimbabwe next to Gilligan. Maybe. Maybe if your ship gets, your minnow gets shipwrecked on an island next to Gilligan and the skipper and the millionaire and his wife right here on Michael's Island. Okay, anyway, the point is you can't retire anywhere in the world on $140,000 and you're 68 years old. Hello, newsflash. How long do you intend to work? Well, if you have $200,000 in your IRA, it's only worth $140,000. So now you have $140,000, and you're supposed to get through your golden years on that? That's not so golden. So you're right. You'll never retire. Or you'll sell your home, take your money, and move into a hut, and you'll find a banana tree, and you'll cut down the bananas. So bananas can fill you up. It can hold you over for a meal. So you got bananas. We got that, right? And what else is in the jungles with the huts? Are there any berries? We don't know which ones are poisonous and which ones aren't. I'll tell you what's poisonous. What's poisonous is a retirement account in the stock market. That's what's poisonous. Because, as 24/7 Wall Street said, the larger the retirement account, the larger the withdrawal. The larger the withdrawal, the larger the tax. Ha ha, I've got a solution. That's the ticking time bomb. Now I'm going to say, well, I don't want to maneuver a time bomb. I'd rather play with a sparkler. So here's what I'm going to do. I'm going to move to gold. I'm going to get a larger retirement account. I'm going to take a larger withdrawal. I'm going to pay a smaller amount of tax. That's what's appealing to retirees. That's what's appealing to people my age at 64. I said in the beginning of this show that when you're young and you take a job, you graduate college. How old are you these days when you graduate college? Nobody gets it done in 4 years. Nobody gets it done in 4 years. I had one son that got it done in 4 years. And I'm like, dude, you're a freak of nature. Anyway, but most people, what do they graduate college? If they go right from high school, 23, 26, 25, right? Right? Okay. So these young folks graduate college. They get a job. They're massively in debt. Student loans, right? Massively in debt, and they go get a retirement account through their job. They get a 401k. They can't do anything with it. They can't take the money out. They're too young. There's too many tax penalties and ramifications. So it's invested in the stock market, and they never think at that age, this is a ticking time bomb. They're just happy as you know what to just get a job. They don't realize it's a ticking time bomb until it's time to go get the money. And they're like, what do you mean? This was supposed to be for my retirement account. What do you mean I'm paying 30% in tax? What do you mean? That's the ticking time bomb. It's not what you think it is. It builds, sure, over the years, it builds. And you're looking at what you have. Say, okay, I can retire now. I got 800,000. No, you don't. No, you don't. You only have about 480 because you owe tax on the money. So you can't retire on that 800 because that 800 ain't real. Ah, but when you go to gold and you have 800, you end up with more like 600, 650, not 480. Now we're talking, baby. That's the reason why people our age go to gold. Not when some stupid, someone gets on the radio and says, go to gold because the country's in debt, folks. The country's in debt. The country always has been in debt. And by the way, the country will always be in debt. What do you think? You can run this entire country without bills? I can't even run my household without bills. I've tried it. They shut off my lights. They turned off my gas. I couldn't drive my car. So you can't run this country without debt. So anyone who tells you you should move to gold because somebody else has a debt problem is stupid. Stupid. Why do you care that the country's in debt?
1: Well, I'm a proud American, Mr. Michaels, and I'm 82 years old, and I just want to make sure that my great-grandchildren live in a country that can provide for them.
0: Listen, I got news for you. Your great-grandchildren, the country will provide because the country prints money regardless of whether they have it or not. There's only one institution in the whole stinking world that can write a check and the check will clear the account without funds in it, and that's the United States government. Don't ever forget that. If I write a check and there's no money in that account to cover the check, what happens? Boing, there goes my check. It bounces. But the government is $41 trillion in debt and they can write me a check and my bank will pay it. Good Lord, and their bank will pay it. Think about that. So why does it matter that the country's in debt? Doesn't affect you any. But what does affect you is your ability to have the legal right to retire. And in order to do that, you've got to keep your money, not give it away. That's why you go to gold. That's why seniors go to gold. They take their retirement accounts, they go to gold. And with money.com saying gold is climbing, now's the time to buy. Yahoo Finance says retirement accounts are a tax trap. I love that. They're a tax trap. Of course they are. That's how do you think the government makes money, people? Sure, they have sales tax, gas tax, go to the bathroom tax, right? Get married tax, have a baby tax. They're taxing everything. But one of the biggest places the government dips into are retirement accounts because there's trillions and trillions and trillions of dollars out there in retirement accounts. What did Trump say weeks ago? He tweeted, he who holds the gold makes the rules. So when you're in when you're in stocks, you're playing by their rules. When you're in gold, they're playing by your rules. I said that weeks ago. Okay? So you're always going to pay tax in a retirement account. The question isn't if I pay tax. The question is, how much tax do I pay? The more tax you pay, the less you have for you at retirement. The more tax you pay, the less you have for you at retirement, and the more goes to Uncle Sam. That's why seniors have a rush to gold right now, and it's going to continue. One thing I haven't spoken about yet, so I'll mention it now. There is an alarm going off in this world for silver. The alarm is ringing for silver. The silver alarm is going off. China is now buying so much gold. Now they're buying up so much silver. China's making it hard for the rest of the world to get their hands on silver. You think, oh my gosh, that's bad. No, oh my gosh, that's good. That's good. Because they're creating a smaller supply. That's good. Because the demand is crazy off the charts. So as China creates a smaller supply of silver, the more it becomes worth, the more I want to own it. Don't poo-poo or bag on China for buying up silver. Thank them if you're in gold and silver. Thank them. Because they're creating a low supply of silver, which with the demand being so high and the supply being so low, there no wonder people are saying silver's going to triple by year end. I get it. I see it. So you may be told China's our enemy, and in many respects they are. But for me personally, if I'm in gold and silver, China's my buddy. China's my pal. Because they're pushing my retirement account through the roof. And when the time comes that I have to make a withdrawal, you guessed it, Uncle Sam's debt of $41 trillion, I ain't helping with that. They'll have to find you people that stay in stocks can help with that. Okay? All right, the number to get me live, 888-961-0222. I'm Kenny Michaels. This is Striking Gold. 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If you go to Golden Crest Metals, you'll get great customer service, a fantastic price, and you'll be treated well. And most importantly, you won't get ripped off. I can't tell you how many people reach out to me on a weekly basis and ask me to fix a problem they had because they bought from the wrong company. Ladies and gentlemen, I am not a bail bondsman. I'm tired of bailing people out. If you go to the wrong company and you get ripped off and you buy the wrong product, that's on you. I'm too busy to bail people. I'm swamped. I feel like the whole world is reaching out to me to buy gold. Yes, I'm grateful to have a successful radio show. Yes, I'm grateful to be on all over the country. I'm grateful for that. Yes. And then you people are what make this show, not me. I just talk behind the mic. You people take the time to listen and to watch me on YouTube and to join me on Instagram and Facebook. But this show is not for the young. It's not for the young. Because the young don't know they're sitting on a ticking time bomb. And they're too young to move their accounts anyway. So those youngsters, later 20, 30 years down the road, they'll get it. This show is designed for people my age, 64, 59, 68, 62, who think they want to retire in 3 years and they got $140,000. You cannot retire anywhere in the United States. You can't retire anywhere in the world except for a hut next to Gilligan. I'm telling you, you cannot retire anywhere in the world on $140,000. You cannot. I would love for someone to tell me where that is and what kind of lifestyle is that. You got to wear one of those. What are those things they used to wear? Tarzan wore it. What was it? One of those, a loincloth. A loincloth. There you go. Yeah. See, so if you want to retire on $140,000, go to Ross. See if they sell loincloths. Put on your loincloth. Take off your shirt. Hold your spear. And you're in business till you die. Okay? Now, anywhere else you want to live, you need more than 140 grand. So move to gold. Not only do you get the growth, not only do you get to take your money out, but you get to take it out with less going to Uncle Sam. That's the name of the game. And for some of you who have money in the bank, let's talk about that. They're expecting bank runs coming up. Banks are in huge trouble. And I'm going to say something here that the banks are doing. And it irritates me to no end. Is when I've had people reach out to me from the show who say, Mr. Michaels, I want to buy $50,000 worth of gold. I say, okay. And I want to do it with the money I have in the bank. So I say, okay, you can do a check or a bank wire. they say, Mr. Michaels, I'm going to do a wire so I get the money there to you faster. I say, okay, that's great. They go into their bank. They say, hi, I want to wire money. And they hand the wire instructions to the teller. And the teller sees that they're buying gold. The bank says things like, these are the stories I've heard. Don't buy gold. It's a scam. Really? Our own president has more gold than anybody I know. And is obtaining gold everywhere you turn. And here's where you know the banks are lying. This is the part that gets me. The head of our treasury, Scott Bessent. Think about it. Listen to what I just said. The head of the treasury. Isn't the treasury who manages our banks and our money? He's pushing gold. So when your bank says it's a scam, your bank's a stinking liar. Your bank says that because how do banks make money? By keeping our money, right? Because what money do they loan out? When a bank makes a home loan or an auto loan, where do they loan that money from? From our money. So if they have less money, then they have less money to loan out, then they can't make any money, right? So the banks, I've heard stories like, don't buy gold, it's a scam. That is the dumbest thing I've ever heard. And if you believe that, then I've got swampland in Disneyland to sell you. Okay? Number two, I've heard stories the banks say, well, you know, if you go to gold, we're going to have to report it to the government. Another lie. That's another lie. Because A, how do they know how much you're going to buy? How do they know what product you're going to buy? They're not reporting diddly squat of your gold and silver to the government. Is diddly squat a word? It is. It's a word. So it's in the Ken Michaels Webster Dictionary, diddly squat. Listen to me. Your bank will tell you anything to keep your money. I'm so tired of this nonsense. And there's people out there that believe it. It's kind of like the National Enquirer. You ever stand in line at the grocery store and you see the National Enquirer and it says, ready for this? It says the good-looking Kenny Michaels is now touting crypto. That would be a bold-faced lie. Kenny Michaels doesn't tout crypto. The National Enquirer is a what do they call it? It's called yellow journalism, I think is what it's called. When you write stuff, what? Tabloid. A tabloid. There you go. It's a tabloid.

0: check. That's one way around it. Solves that problem. Or you could say to the bank, well, listen, thank you for your opinion, but this is my money, and I want you to wire the funds. And if the bank goes so far, because I had one bank do this, if the bank goes so far and says, nope, we don't care what you say, we're not going to wire the money. Okay, no problem. I'd like to close my accounts, please, and take all my money out. Now, think about how stupid the federal banking system is. They'll say no to wiring some of your money for gold because they don't want to let go of the money. And then I say, okay, I'll just take all my money out, which is more than what I was going to wire. Now they lose the whole stinking account. That's how stupid the federal banking system is. So if you have cash in the bank, get it out, get into gold. Best thing you can do for yourself. That's for sure. All right, the number to get me live. I'm worked up today. I can't help it. The number to get me live, 888-961-0222. 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I work for you. You don't work for me. 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I work. 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Does not matter. 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Most importantly, 24/7 Wall Street is reporting the larger the retirement account, the larger the withdrawal, the larger the tax. 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Ladies and gentlemen, thank you for tuning into the show. I'm Kenny Michaels. This is Striking Gold. 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Striking Gold with Kenny Michaels. 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Bye-bye.
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3: For nearly 3,000 years, Homer's The Iliad has shaped the Western imagination. 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
2: A new study takes a look at the question of what churches are growing in this country.
3: According to a new poll by Lifeway Research, 63% of Pentecostal pastors report that their congregations are getting bigger. Next comes Baptist and non-denominational churches at 57%, followed by holiness churches at 55% and Presbyterian Reformed at 53%. Old mainline denominations, including the Methodists and the Lutherans, are much more likely to be shrinking than growing, while others have plateaued. Michael Harrington reporting.
2: President Trump is staffing up the U.S. Commission on International Religious Freedom. He has appointed Andrew Brunson, Robert Barron, and Joe Grogan as commissioners. The White House says President Trump's announcement is a vital step in advancing the human right of freedom of religion or belief abroad. Filling the roles demonstrates the ongoing commitment of the U.S. to international religious freedom as a priority for foreign policy. This is SRN News. More problems for troubled Volkswagen.
4: Volkswagen Group says it is recalling 2.86 million Volkswagen and Audi branded vehicles as a precautionary measure over a screw whose failure could cause a loss of steering. The affected vehicles are Volkswagen Tiguan, Touran, Golf, Golf Variant, and Caddy models built between September 2013 and July 2024, and Audi Q3 models made between October 2017 and May 2024. There have been no known incidents with damage to persons or properties, according to Germany's KBA Motor Vehicle Agency. Keith Peters reporting.
2: Comedian Carrot Top is recovering at home after being discharged from the hospital. People reports the Las Vegas comedian is with family and is doing well. Carrot Top attempted suicide a week ago and was sent to the hospital at that time in critical condition. You'll find more on these stories at srnnews.com.

0: Breaking news this hour at Town Hall. I'm Bob Agnew in Washington. The 2026 midterm campaign heating up in North Carolina was front and center this week as Vice President J.D. Vance made an appearance and talked about the way that the Democrats have made Americans lose a lot of their rights and power.
1: Americans who were finishing school suddenly found themselves competing with 25 million illegal aliens for precious jobs and homes that ought by right have gone to the American people. And as Democrats were running the country into the ground, something else was happening inside their very own party. The old establishment, the few reasonable Democrats in Congress, were giving way to a new generation of far-left activists.
0: And the vice president paid a visit to Greensboro, North Carolina, this past week to campaign for Republican Senate nominee Michael Whatley. He faces former Democrat Governor Roy Cooper in the race for the Senate seat that could help Republicans hang on to or possibly lose their slim margin of control in the Senate. Ukraine's President Zelensky says President Trump approved Ukraine to build Patriot missiles with concrete agreements achieved between Kiev and Washington.
2: Zelensky posted on X with the news days after he met with President Trump at the United Nations General Assembly in New York. He said Trump made a final decision that Ukraine could receive licenses to produce the missiles. Zelensky warned nations at the UN about Russian President Vladimir Putin calling him patient zero as he spreads the infection of war across the world. Elsewhere, Zelensky said Russia has started to focus more on targeting Ukraine's data centers recently. I'm Chris Caraggio.
0: A powerful storm is gaining strength as it threatens the northeast. The early season nor'easter sent to pummel the region over the weekend with gusty winds and driving rain. And the storm conditions are starting today along the stretch from New Jersey to Massachusetts, with a lot of rain predicted along with some high wind gusts up to 60 miles an hour. More at Town Hall.
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6: 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Because when government assumes every responsibility, citizens gradually surrender their own. Self-government asks more of us than dependence ever will. And freedom requires a people willing to govern themselves before asking government to do it for them.
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9: 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And yes, you will reach me. Lately, I've seen a lot of people discussing fuel prices. And unfortunately, diesel prices in particular are the highest we've ever seen on record. Now, why is this the case? And one of the questions I saw with the midterm elections coming up, and a lot of people are thinking about who's to blame Who should we vote for? And historically, the party that's been in charge whenever fuel prices or prices of common goods are high, that party is usually punished by the voters. But you have to think for a minute. If you think voting Democrat will make gas any cheaper, drive to any blue state and look at what the prices are. That should clear things up for you quite quickly. And as you dig deeper, it starts to make more and more sense. Why are fuel prices, and especially diesel, so high suddenly? Well, California shut down 4 large conventional gasoline-producing plants, or refineries, Phillips 66 in late 2025, Valero in April of 26, so we're really starting to feel the effects of that, and Marathon and Phillips 66 Rodeo converted recently to renewable fuels. So this is 4 major oil refineries that have changed or gone off-grid, so to speak. Literally millions of gallons of fuel on a daily basis, refinery capacity that has just disappeared recently. And yes, the Iran conflict has exacerbated the situation, although recently, in the last couple of weeks, the military has announced that billions of gallons of oil have flowed through the Strait of Hormuz. But it's the conflict itself that kind of causes the excuse for oil companies to raise their prices. And when you add that to diminished refinery capacity, that then causes a reason to raise prices, uncertainty. And you were running a thin line is what I'm trying to say. There wasn't a lot of capability, refinery capability that is, to handle any kind of shock or uncertainty. And so the Iran conflict was kind of the thing that was the camel that broke the, or the straw that broke this camel's back. It was the thing that caused prices to shoot up. But underneath it, underlying, refining capacity is the biggest issue. The United States has plenty of oil. And especially with the Venezuelan deal recently, we have, some experts say, well over 100 years of supply. The problem is we don't have the refinery capacity. And then you also have to think about a few other things. Who killed the Keystone Pipeline on day one of their administration? That, of course, was Biden. Who paused new offshore drilling and locked up Alaska? The Biden administration. Who drained the strategic petroleum reserve? Again, Biden administration. And who put American energy last and then acted shocked or upset when prices went up? The Democrats were famous for pushing green energy, and they were open about it. It wasn't hidden. And who forced the shutdowns, like I said, of these major oil refineries in California? Obviously, the Democrats, they have a supermajority. They control that state. Again, go to any blue state in America. The prices of fuel and gas are higher than they are in red states across the board. They have higher taxes. The Democratic Party has pushed for climate change for years and years now. They've been against domestic energy, fossil fuels. They implemented restrictions, regulations, far more than just this Iranian conflict. And this problem even goes back further. Mandates, the EV mandates, where the Democrats were stating that they wanted to, in essence, eliminate all fossil car, you know, production by 2030. And also, the United States has not built a major oil refinery since 1977. Whose fault was that? That's the environmental regulations, EPA, all those types of things. And then on top of all that, not only has oil refinery production been reduced and refineries closing, even though we have a larger, and don't get me started on the larger population, just the natural population growth since 1977, but what has happened in the last couple of decades in terms of bringing in legal and illegal immigrants into this country, which has really dramatically increased our population. Basic supply and demand. You have that many more people, they're going to be using fuel. And even if they're not driving a car themselves and buying it at the pump, they're buying things at the store that are transported by primarily trucks that use diesel. So it's the Democrats over the last several decades that have, their policies have pushed for higher and higher energy prices. So when you consider they've shut down refineries and canceled pipelines, printed $20 trillion or something like that of extra currency over the last several decades, invited basically everyone here globally, shut down the economy during COVID for like a year, depleted our strategic reserve, kicked off wars with some of the countries with some of the largest raw materials, inflated everything 30-40%, the fact that prices today are anything approaching normal is shocking. And that gives you an idea of many of things that the Trump administration has been doing to fight these problems. But again, as I shared in a previous show a few weeks ago, these are problems that have been building for decades and decades. You don't solve them overnight. The Trump administration recently announced the start opening of the first major oil refinery in Texas since 1977. That's good news. But you don't build an oil refinery in a few days, weeks, or months even. It's probably going to take a few years to get it fully up to capacity. So they're taking steps in the right direction, but these problems that have been building for decades take time to fix. And it's no secret the Democrats have been against fossil fuels for decades and pushing green energy and doing, well, just about anything they can to demonize and increase prices. Certainly they've doubled in the last year or two, which I don't like either. Understand, no one likes these higher prices, especially with diesel, because that's going to affect everything. I dislike it as much as anyone else out there. Please understand. But again, go back to understanding. Don't just blame the person that's in office and stating, hey, it's in fact, much of what the Trump administration is doing right now is taking steps to try to alleviate these problems, not put a Band-Aid on it, but actually solve it permanently, like building new oil refinery capacity. The Venezuelan oil deal is a huge move. By the way, I have no way of proving this, but there's a lot of rumors going around that the big oil companies are happy to have the fuel prices up higher leading into the midterms because they're upset with Trump. The reason why they're upset is this Venezuelan oil deal. What happened? More than doubled our oil reserves, the amount of crude oil available. In the long run, that is going to reduce the price of oil. It's good for national security. It's good for consumers. We'll be energy dominant as a country probably for the next 100 years. But the oil execs, the big oil companies, are unhappy with him because it's going to drive prices down, which drives their profits down. So the Iran conflict is the perfect excuse for them, plus the limited refining capacity we have. So there's a lot of things going on behind the scenes, under the hood, so to speak, that are causing these oil prices to be higher. If you look at gas prices over the last 30 years, for example, and there is a historical pattern that is absolutely unmistakable. If you go back to 1996 through 2025, regular gas prices averaged about $3.50 per gallon in inflation-adjusted dollars during Democratic presidencies, compared to about $3.30 a dollar under Republican presidents. And when the Democrats control both the House and the Senate, the difference is even greater. Gasoline averaged at that point, inflation adjusted, over $4 a gallon versus $3.30 a gallon during all other years. So about 25% higher. So when the Democrats have the presidency, the House and the Senate, the cost of fuel is about 25% higher. Why? Again, I shared this earlier. It's about the policies, the demonizing of fossil fuels, the push for green and alternative energy sources, the additional regulations, the taxes, the limiting refining capacity. All of those things combined is what causes the higher fuel prices. So if you think about this, there's a clear pattern for the past 30 years. And if you're concerned about the cost of gas, why would you vote for the party that has a 30-year history of increasing those gas prices by 25% on average? Now, here's some other things that the Trump administration is doing to help alleviate fuel prices. And this is something I'll actually have a more immediate impact. That is, the EPA just dropped the largest power sector deregulation in American history. They've reduced regulations significantly, the biggest reduction ever. This will reduce the cost of energy, and not only just oil, but coal, electricity, all types of power generation, because as Trump has stated, you know, drill, baby, drill, become energy dominant. And if you look through history, countries that are, well, first world economies versus a third world economy, generally speaking, they are built on cheap, reliable sources of energy. Energy is key. Oh, and I forgot to mention one other thing the Democrats have done is reduced electricity generation equivalent to about 70 million households. So they not only reduced oil refining capacity, they've actually also reduced electrical generation. Now, that was a little shocking, I thought, when I found that, because they've all been about, you know, electrical cars, EV mandates, all these types of things. But quietly under the scenes or behind the scenes, they've reduced electrical energy generation, primarily coal generated. And we have some of the cleanest coal in the world because of, again, there are policies against certain forms of energy. And I've always said this when it comes to energy. The strength of the grid is the fact of the diversification of it. Please understand, I'm not against green or alternative forms of energy. What I'm in favor of is all on board, all hands on deck. It's the diversification, because each form of energy has strengths and limitations. And it's that diversification that's the strength. And a great financial example, a comparison is, if someone recommended to purchase one stock, invest your entire portfolio in one stock, what would your response be? Well, you'd say they were crazy. Why? Because it's too risky. There's no diversification. Well, what's the difference about the energy grid? If we have one source or primarily one source of generation, let's say it was solar or wind or any other form of energy, oil, coal, nuclear, whatever, hell, having one is no diversification. The strength is having all of the above, whatever is appropriate in that area or the region or what makes sense. We're dealing with some problems that have been building for decades. Hopefully, particularly diesel fuel prices will drop soon, but there's a lot of big problems under the hood that probably are going to take some time to fix, which means inflation will be higher, cost of the affordability challenges will continue. This could be bad for the markets. Let's face it. We have higher interest rates recently. And if you have higher energy prices, these are the kinds of things that could lead to downturns, recessions, corrections, you name it. Index annuity products, index universal life products, and whole life products are tremendous tools to allow unlimited upside growth, many of them with no downside risk and a great diversification strategy. If you want more information, contact me at yourpersonalbank.com. Stay tuned to the next segment, because I got some big news when it comes to H-1B visas.
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9: 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And yes, you will reach me. So recently, President Trump signed an executive order cracking down on employers who fire American workers and replace them with visas or H-1B workers. Now, this is huge. I've often discussed the challenges and the fraud and the abuse that we have seen both with illegal immigration and legal forms of immigration. It's no secret. It's well documented that there are many, many companies that have been abusing the visa programs, bringing in foreign workers, replacing them with Americans. The companies have been doing this because there's been significant advantages for them in terms of reduction in cost of labor. Oftentimes, they can hire a foreign-born worker for far less than an American worker. There are also laws on the books, depending on the type of visa, where they don't even have to pay payroll tax. And that saves the company another 7.5% or even 15% versus a U.S. citizen. So there's significant advantages. It's been skewed towards the companies to hire foreign-born workers versus U.S. citizens. Well, this is now finally starting to really change, because there's one thing to not bring in more people or the fraud. You know, a lot of it, you can understand why many of these foreign-born people come here, because it's a better life. It's, you know, it's usually raised for them. Let's face it, even at lower pay, significantly lower pay, it's much higher than where they came from. And despite what people say, what you hear in legacy media, the United States is still a great place to live. It's still a beautiful place. Generally speaking, it's clean. It's safe. There's some places that are not many, some inner cities, but generally speaking, it's a really, really nice place to live compared to most of the rest of the world. Don't believe me. Go almost anywhere and you'll see for yourself. So you can't blame the people for coming, but the advantages have been, like I said, skewed the companies. And the real way to solve this was going to be to, in essence, go after the companies. Well, President Trump has signed an executive order that now will go after employers who have laid off American workers only to promptly hire numbers of visa workers who are often lower skilled and lower paid. And this is a systematic and organized abuse of the H-1B program and others. And as President Trump stated, is becoming a national security threat. You know, American workers are sick of being replaced by foreigners, and it is time to put American citizens first. So not only does this, if you were paying attention, President Trump announced a $100,000 fee requirement for H-1B visas, and this executive order continues that. By the way, once he put that into place, H-1B filings dropped by over 90%. Remember, H-1Bs were sold to us as the best and the brightest? Well, frankly, it has been so used and overused and abused, frankly, that it just became, like I said, a way for companies to bring in cheap labor. This executive order goes even further. It also instructs various departments of the U.S. government to go after legally companies that abuse the program the way it was designed. And we are already seeing almost immediately some companies completely eliminating departments because they recognize that they are now at legal liability from the U.S. government for, well, visa abuse, frankly. Now, ironically, at the same time, we have 22 Democratic states that are currently suing to try and force the Trump administration to hand green cards to foreigners who are dependent on our welfare programs. I've shared this on this show multiple times, and these are government statistics, information directly from the Department of Labor, Health and Human Services, HUD, etc. But when you take the SNAP program, for example, the food stamp program, up until recently, like 42 million people were on the program, and only about 20% of them were U.S. citizens. About half were illegal aliens, and about the other 30% were legal aliens. Now, there are laws on the books right now as we speak. They've been on the books for decades that an illegal alien is not eligible for any government welfare program. Also, there are laws on the books that if an immigrant comes to our country legally, they're not allowed to be on government welfare programs either. Also, they're supposed to be scrutinized and not allow them to come in, even if they are suspected that they may need assistance. They're not to be allowed to come in the country. And also, further, there's other laws that state that if they come into the country legally and they then get onto welfare programs, that the sponsor organization, whoever it was, is financially responsible. These are all, again, laws that have been on the books, some of them for decades, some of them far longer than that, and unfortunately just have not been enforced. And even somebody like Bill Maher, recently, he pointed out that the welfare program in the United States is way overused and abused. As he states, we're just giving them money away. And currently, he said, there's 40%, according to Bill Maher, of adult Americans who don't work. And he said, yeah, I said that. Roughly 60% of Americans work and 40% don't. And this includes 6 million working age men who don't work and are not looking. And even if you've seen on social media, I've seen some of these posts where you have an able-bodied young man capable of working, and they implemented the 20-hour-a-week work requirement to receive government welfare benefits, and they're just pitching a fit. You know, I don't know about you, but did you ever vote for, or did anybody ever ask you if it was a good idea that we bring in, well, over 50 million legal foreign-born people and at least another, I don't know, probably 20 or 30 million illegals? No one really knows the number, but these are the government statistics say state we have 53 million like visa people and non-citizens in our country. Many of them are on various forms of welfare, and we have probably, again, at least 20 or 30 million, who knows, of illegals. Who ran? Do you remember anybody running for office and say, hey, vote for me, and I'm going to bring in 10 million people that don't belong here, and we're going to put them on welfare rolls, or anyone that asked permission or thought it was a good idea? I know I didn't vote for that, and my tax dollars and yours are going towards these things. Some people ask me oftentimes, listeners of the show will say, why do you bring this up so much? Well, frankly, because it pisses me off. I don't know about you, but I work hard for my money. I'm sure you do too, or did. Maybe you're retired, but I'm sure you did. And why should our tax dollars go to people that don't belong here? It's supposed to be a representative republic. Our representatives are supposed to represent us, the citizens. And this is why it sticks in my craw so much, why it frustrates me so much. Our representatives are not listening to us. They're not representing our interests. I mean, if a government isn't protecting you, like from foreign threats and other economic calamities, like bringing in a bunch of people and causing inflation and increasing crime and making our roads busier and our hospitals and our schools and all those things, I mean, really, what's the purpose of government then? I mean, the purpose on the most basic level is supposed to benefit the citizens. And especially when you're talking about a representative republic like we supposedly have. And it goes back to our very founding, how we started as a country. Remember the whole basic premise, no taxation without representation? And the Boston Tea Party? I mean, why did they throw the tea in the harbor? Because they didn't want to pay the tax on the tea. Parliament and the king implemented this tax. The colonists had no say in the matter, and they were pissed, and they didn't want to pay it. And that was a 3-cent tax on tea, and ignited a whole revolution over it. Well, I kind of feel the same way, don't you? I mean, you've got all these people here. Estimates I've seen anywhere from 100 to 150 billion a year to support these people that are here, whether it's food or housing or whatever. I mean, why are they here? The bottom line is we know it's so that some people can gain power or maintain power. It's so they can have more people here for the census because, again, they're counting people that are not citizens for the census. I don't think that was ever the intention. They've adjusted or changed or ignored rules to benefit them to gain or retain power. It's estimated over 30 reps in the House of Representatives today are representing illegals because they're counted in the census. So they don't even have to vote. They just get more political power in the House of Representatives. Also, Electoral College votes are counted based on population, which is supposed to be U.S. citizens, not just everybody who's here. But of course, they've skewed that. They've changed that. And they count them, which gives them an over-representation and over extra House seats, extra Electoral College votes. And these were not things I voted for or was in favor of or was ever asked. Were you? You see, they're not representing us. Many of these people in Congress are literally, that's why they're so in favor of illegals and all these foreign-born people coming in, because they're literally representing them. And guess who gets to pay for all of this? The taxpayers. As I stated before, this is the very definition of taxation without representation. And even DHS Secretary Mark Wayne Mullen recently stated, we have already documented over 300,000 suspected individuals in the United States that's voted, and that number continues to climb. We're suspected that many voted in the previous election illegally, and they have over 150 arrests. They have over 1,600 open cases. Some of these elections decided by far smaller numbers than what they have already documented and found. And when it comes to the election coming up this November, I just want to ask yourself one simple question. Ask yourself this: do I really want the country run by the same party that runs New York City, San Francisco, Seattle, Portland, and Chicago? That should be everything you need to know in terms of who you want to vote for, which direction you want this country to continue. Yes, fuel prices are too high. I agree. But there's a lot of reasons behind it beyond just the Gulf War conflict. And the Democrats have had a multi-decade history of being against fossil fuels. And when you think about all that they've done, from closing refineries, pipelines, and everything else, it's shocking that the prices aren't even higher than they are now. We're going through a chaotic change economic-wise, a lot of uncertainty. Markets hate that. We've got higher interest rates. 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I've got some information on a long-term care hybrid type product that has become extraordinarily popular. 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
9: 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I've discussed on the show recently quite a bit about the fixed index annuity products, discussing how to maximize returns. If you've been suffering poor performance, you need to understand the combination of having a strong index, low or no fees. You want to have caps, ideally no caps, so it does unlimited upside, or really, really high caps, so you can gain a lot of upside potential gain in good years, and strong participation rates. And many of you have reached out to me. I appreciate that. In most cases, when I'm discussing looking at existing index annuity products folks have had purchased the last couple, 3 years or longer, in most cases, we're actually tripling their potential upside returns or more. It's that much of a difference. It's not a hyperbole. It's the best numbers we've seen in 40 plus years. It's the facts. It's what's going on. It has to do with higher interest rates, higher long-term bond yields. Federal Reserve recently increased interest rates even further. They've signaled that they're going to probably do that again before the end of the year, 2026. So this is all continuing and likely going to continue for the foreseeable future, because this is all driven, the long-term bond yields, the higher interest rates, all of this is being driven by the high levels of debt. So as long as Congress keeps spending more than they receive, nothing's going to change. And I don't see any change, at least in the foreseeable future, as most experts don't. So a lot of these returns, you know, upside growth, and you know, the returns we're seeing with these index products, again, we're probably looking at the next 5 or 10 years, maybe longer. I don't know. It's It's like a tidal wave change in the economy from what we just saw a few years ago with the low interest rate environment. Your fixed assets, folks, is what thrives in the higher interest rate environment. It's just a fact. And we're in a dramatically different environment economically than we were, again, just 2 or 3 years ago. But another thing that's come up because of these stronger products, the increased profitability of these insurance companies that'll likely continue for the next 5 or 10 years or more. But one of the biggest risks that I run into when I talk to people about retirement, risks to their retirement, financial-wise and all that, has to do with long-term care. And that's the big one. That's the one that scares almost anyone, and rightly so, because Medicare doesn't cover long-term care. You can purchase long-term care insurance, but let's be frank, it's really expensive. And it continues to get more expensive as time goes on. I did a workshop on this a few years ago for one of a major insurance company, a breakout session for agents. And the information that I shared at that was on average, the typical long-term care insurance policy increases its premiums about 25% every third year. So what ends up happening is maybe you purchase it when you're a little younger, maybe in your 50s, maybe early 60s, and then the price just keeps going up. And what I see has happened many, many times with many folks I've worked with, clients, etc. Eventually, they start cutting benefits because they can't afford to keep it, or they cut back, and eventually, many times, they stop paying it and drop it altogether because they just cannot afford to maintain those increased premiums. And unfortunately, that happens when they're older, when they're most likely to need it. So long-term care insurance has been a really, really tough problem. And I'm sure you don't need to know this, but a few of the statistics, the median monthly cost for long-term care now, and this is in 2026, is over 10 grand a month for a private nursing home room. Home health care now averages over $6,000 a month. Assisted living is almost just shy of $6,000 a month. That's just the financial side. When you look at the caregiver strain, 60% of caregivers work a full or part-time job in addition to their caregiving responsibilities if they're a family member, for example. And on average, family caregivers spend about 26% of their income on caregiving activities. So this is a strain not only financially, but it also is a strain on the family. And here's another statistic that's scary, but it's a fact. 70% of people turning age 65 will require long-term care at some point. Now, I know there's some out there that are, you know, have addressed this issue and have looked at it as, well, we're going to self-pay. But that can be one of those things that can really devastate a portfolio retirement account well faster than just about anything else out there. And I, for a while, was a certified Medicaid planner. And there are some methods, tools that can be used to help protect some of the assets, but it's extremely difficult to do so. You oftentimes have to deal with an attorney. A lot of times dealing with irrevocable trusts if you have significant assets. And much of the time, a lot of those assets that aren't used for the care end up going to the state anyway. So protecting or shielding assets from the state for a spouse who needs long-term care is extraordinarily difficult, complicated, and expensive. And you can understand why. And it's a basic common sense logic. If there's a couple and they have significant assets, you know, and one of them needs long-term care, the state doesn't want to have to pay for it because really that's a taxpayer burden. They're going to go after those assets, and for the most part. And that's just a fact of life. Now, there are limits, or I should say exclusions. A lot of times a personal residence depending, each state's different, please understand. And if you want more information on this, I can help guide you on some of these things, help you determine what some of those limits are. Contact me at yourpersonalbank.com for more information. But there are limits in most states, or exclusions, I should say, where you can protect a certain amount of equity in a personal residence and up to a certain amount of assets and a certain amount of income. Now, here's another thought I always like to share with people. trying to qualify for Medicare is not necessarily the best idea. And the reason goes beyond just the money part of it. It has to do with control. Understand if you or your spouse needed long-term care and you qualified for Medicaid, if they're paying the bills, guess who's making the decisions in terms of level of care, location? I've seen situations many times where a spouse has been put into a location hours away from where the surviving spouse lives because that was, you know, the state saved a few bucks. So that is not a good situation, frankly. So you have oftentimes elderly people traveling hours just to visit their spouse. So typically what we find just from a practical standpoint, at least paying for the coverage for a while initially, if you're paying the bills, you're making the decisions. So you can determine the level of care, the location, that type of thing. And then if you do where you spend down, there's spend down provisions where you can spend on legitimate, you know, like cost of care, medical equipment, various things like that. And then now the assets are drawn down to where you do qualify for Medicaid, you know, then the state can take over and pick up the cost. And they're less likely to move the patient because that's expensive also. So that does give you a level of control and something that's important to understand in this process. It's not a good one. It's not fun, no matter what. But there are some solutions. There are some products out there that can help alleviate that. The best, in my opinion, is if you can qualify for a life insurance policy, like a high cash value policy or whatever, that includes living benefits. There's many products out there that will then allow a portion or a significant portion of the death benefit to be paid to the owner or the insured, I should say, for things like long-term care expenses, terminal illness, all those types of things. This is the area where you're probably going to get the most bang for your buck, so to speak, the most long-term care type or terminal illness type of coverage or money for it. And it's not true long-term care insurance. In fact, in my opinion, it's much better than that. It's actually a situation where you qualify and it's really, you know, it's pretty straightforward. It's usually 2 out of 6 activities of daily living. This is, you know, eating, dressing, bathing, those kinds of things. Or you've been diagnosed from a doctor of having a terminal illness. Then those funds, whether it's 25, 50%, whatever that is, of the death benefit, which oftentimes can amount to literally hundreds of thousands of dollars, can then be available to be used. And they don't pay for the long-term care or whatever. The companies just cut you a check and you can use it however you see fit. So it puts you in full control. And if you use a high cash value policy, like an IUL or a whole life policy, depending on what we're looking at, your age and situation can vary. You can also grow the cash in the policy, have access to it through tax-favored policy loans. You can obtain positive arbitrage in many cases. So the money can grow if while you don't need it. And if you never need it, of course, it'll pass on to your heirs. So the money's not lost. So in my opinion, that's the best way to go about it. But the catch is, the limitation is you have to qualify health-wise. So the second best is what's called, I call a bridge. Now, there's hybrid annuities out there. There's annuities that have long-term care or living benefit accelerators where they'll pay more income if you qualify for that. But the bridge is even better, sort of the middle ground. So what the bridge does, it's an index annuity product, and the money grows. You know, it's the downside principle is protected, just like any other index annuity. It has some decent growth potential, so you can grow your money and have no downside risk, just like any other index product that we've talked about on the show many, many times. But what also is included with this is the bridge provides 100% approval for long-term care benefits. You have guaranteed coverage. You also grows the amount of coverage for long-term care grows at 3% a year until you need it. And it will, there's a multiplier. Now, there's 3 levels of approval, depending on your health and all that type of stuff. There's a few questions, but it's super easy. But it can double or even triple the amount of money you've contributed for long-term care. So the bridge is a really good middle ground where if you can't qualify health-wise for the life policy, you get the living benefits that way. The bridge can be the next best option, especially if your health isn't up to snuff, if you know what I'm saying, for a life insurance policy. Again, everyone is approved. So There's different tiers, but everyone is approved. So this is something you can definitely, definitely get. If you want more information on this, contact me at yourpersonalbank.com for more info. I think you'll find it very interesting, and we can see if this is a good fit for you or not. Stay tuned in the last segment. I've got a few thoughts on hybrid annuities, which is something I've not talked about a lot previously. So I think you'll find this quite interesting.
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9: 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Yes, you will reach me. And I often get comments on this, even today, that when somebody reaches out or calls even, if I'm available, I will answer the phone. But I find it's interesting how many times people are shocked when I do, and they call and I do answer or get back with them. They're going, oh my gosh, it really is you. Yes, it really is me. I've found out if you are listening to this show and there's something I share with you that, you know, piqued your interest and you want to reach out to me to get more information, let's be real. You want to talk to me. I get that. I mean, if I have a question about something and I want to reach a company or an outfit, I want to talk to the person that, well, knows what they're doing. So I found that, yes, it does take a little extra bit of my time, obviously, but I think it's well, I found it well worth it. Customer service is a dying art, but I think extraordinarily important, especially today when there's so little of it. So I find it's quite easy to stand out if you just take that little bit of extra effort and try to treat people the way you would want to be treated, how I would want to be treated, and, you know, answer the phone. You know, get back with people. It's not that hard. It's not that complicated. But anyway, I got on a sidetrack there a bit, but I wanted to touch on a product I've been seeing more and more lately. I haven't discussed this very much, but it's hybrid annuities. So this is my 27th year in the industry. The first index annuities that came out for retail customers, I mean, these have been out for a while, institutional investors that had it. I actually had the opportunity to talk to a couple of the folks who actually created the very first index annuity products back in like the mid, late 1990s for retail customers. You know, this is something when it first came out, I remember, and again, I started, you know, late 90s, right? When I would say an index annuity or something, most people would have a question mark. What is that? So we would have to educate. Well, today, that's not the case. Index annuities have taken off. Billions and billions of dollars have been sold over the last few decades. And I've shared this many times on the show also. The knock on index annuity products has been poor performance. It's not the product's fault. You know, these products can do really poor. They can do really well. But it has to do with what index you're invested in. Just like if you invested in a stock, some stocks do really well, some do really poor. Same idea. It's not the stock market's fault. It's you chose a bad stock. It's not the index annuity's fault. You may not have chose it. Either you or the advisor chose a poor performing index, most likely. Or you've got caps that are restricting your upside growth too much, or your fees are too high. Like any other fund, if you had high fees, you wouldn't see much returns, or your participation rates are too low. So those are the things you have to consider, look at, and understand to understand how to maximize the returns. And that's one of my main goals. One of my primary goals with the show is to educate people. I mean, there are literally millions and millions of people who have owned annuities or still do, and they're suffering poor performance, majority of them, and they don't even know why. Most of the time when I talk to somebody, we're at least tripling their upside potential returns. And oftentimes I've seen cases, this isn't uncommon, where in the first year, we'll do an annual review and we'll see as much returns in the first year as they got in the previous decade. I mean, it's that dramatic of a difference. And again, it's understanding the indexes, which indexes perform, which ones don't, keeping the fees low or no fees, eliminating caps, or if you do have caps, so you can get unlimited upside, or if you do have caps, keep them as high as possible, 10% annual cap or higher at least, okay? Fees should be 1% or lower annually. If they're higher than that, you're paying too much, most likely. If you got a cap that's less than 10% annually, it's way, way too low. And participation rates that need to be strong. And again, we have participation rates that are in the 100, 180% annual even. I mean, it's the golden era of fixed assets. It's the best time in 40 years. I can't say that enough. Point I was getting to earlier, I kind of got sidetracked a bit, sorry, is early in my career, we'd have to educate people. What is an index annuity? How does it work? Blah, blah, blah. And the main thing people were attracted to was the downside protection, which every product, every company still are, you know, the principal protection is great. And when you lock in a gain, that becomes your new principal. So each year you either stay the same or go up. You never go backwards. And that's a powerful principle. Takes the risk off the table, particularly for those that are more risk adverse, or maybe people that are nearing or in retirement, or want to take money from these accounts to supplement income, and they don't want to suffer, you know, a strong downturn because that could kill their retirement income. They're not in a position to go back to work and replace that. You know, if you're young and working, that's one thing, and your portfolio drops significantly. Yeah, it stinks, but you're not living off of it, so it's not devastating. And you're younger, you have time to wait for it to come back. Well, as we get older,

0: And it's kind of like the analogy I use is it's your competition beat and bashing against you. So ironically, interestingly, is in the last few years, and particularly more and more brokerage firms in Wall Street, I guess they decided they couldn't beat it. So they're joining, you know, they can't beat them, join them, right? So they've started offering, initially they started offering some annuities, index products, limited offering. And now more recently, they've been adding more and more of these hybrid annuities. So the fight whether annuities are good or bad thing is pretty much over, except for a few holdouts out there. You still see a few, but the vast majority of Wall Street has now joined and finally said, hey, annuities are a good thing. Offer them to their clients. They're tired of fighting it. But they've gone, a lot of them, to these hybrid annuities. Again, what's a hybrid annuity? It's basically the same as an index annuity where you have the upside potential gains without the downside risk, but they added a little caveat. Instead of having zero downside risk, many of them offer, say, a 5 or 10 or 15, 20% downward maximum. So they put a floor on it and they open up the upside a little more is basically the argument. I have access to some of these hybrid annuities also. And when I look at these products, here's what's interesting. The argument they make is, hey, if we put a floor on there, but it's like, say, a negative 10%, to use an example, that allows us to give you a higher upside. Well, here's what I've done. I've done the comparisons and looked at them. And the reality is the index annuity products that are available today are so superior to where they were even 2 or 3 years ago that the traditional zero floor products with good indexes, low or no fees, you know, no caps, unlimited upside, and strong participation rates, their upside potential is even greater than the hybrid annuities. Now, there may be one out there I haven't seen yet. I'm not going to say every single one out there, but every single one I've looked at and compared, literally the traditional index annuity product with zero floor, which means your principal's guaranteed, you can't lose. And if it goes up, you lock in the gain, that becomes your new principal. The upside potential is higher than the hybrid products. Now, I don't know the reason behind it. I haven't really got to the bottom of that yet. But that's what I'm seeing in practice in the field when I'm comparing products. So if you have one of those hybrid annuities or considering one, and you're getting told the story that, hey, we can put a floor in it, but we're going to open the upside more because we're opening the, given a little bit of floor, before you decide to pull the trigger, or if you have one you want to compare, you can send me a statement or information on it, yourpersonalbank.com, and I'll show you index annuities with zero floor and a higher upside than the hybrid so far every single time. So there's a lot of things going on. It's an exciting time to be in the industry. As I've stated, it's the golden era of fixed assets. We're seeing the best returns, the best numbers we've seen in literally over 40 years. I'm having more fun than ever. And it's because I'm making a bigger difference than ever. It's always been good. Don't get me wrong. But today, I'm able to show differences, again, most of the time, triple, three and four and five, even 10 times more potential upside returns than existing products that people already have. Or maybe they were looking at something before, or maybe they had it at some time before, had a poor performance experience. We can show stuff today that'll flat out blow your socks off. And if you're also concerned, in the last segment I shared with long-term care, we have life products that it can really give you tremendous living benefits. It can pay for long-term expenses, terminal illness, or we have a bridge product that can double and triple or more even guaranteed. So if you have some health issues, you can still get some long-term care coverage or accelerate or multiply, I should say, multiply 2 and 3 times the amount of money available for long-term care. If you don't need it, the money still grew, still go to your heirs. You didn't lose it. So there's a lot of options, a lot of directions we can go to help address those needs too.
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3: You know, Ronald Reagan believed self-government required something that government could never replace: responsibility in the hands of the people. In his 1981 inaugural address, Reagan warned against the idea that America had become too complicated to be governed by its citizens. Reagan asked, "If no one among us is capable of governing himself, then who among us has the capacity to govern someone else?" For Reagan, limited government was not about having no government. It was about remembering where responsibility begins: with individuals, families, communities, and the people themselves. Because when government assumes every responsibility, citizens gradually surrender their own. Self-government asks more of us than dependence ever will. And freedom requires a people willing to govern themselves before asking government to do it for
4: Euro.
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11: 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Everybody, welcome in to our Kaneka Sausage Countdown to Kickoff, brought to you by Kaneka Sausage. We're glad you're with us on this Saturday morning, sort of run the gamut of start times so far, and today about as early as we will start at any point in the season, 11 a.m., but the sun is shining. It's a, I'm not going to say cool, but it is a tinge cooler than it has been. But it is a big game, and there's a lot surrounding this matchup, Baylor and Colorado. Welcome to you. Thanks for being with us. Let's bring in Jeff Gandy alongside. Jeff, there's just something about reaching conference play. You know, the Big 12 opener today for Baylor and Colorado.
12: Everything gets ramped up just another step, John. And today is a crucial game for both these teams, for Baylor and Colorado. They want to get off, start that foundation with the first conference win. So today is very, very important for both teams.
11: Very important. Bears hope home field advantage is a big factor. Yeah. And for Baylor, they're getting some guys back today, which is a huge plus.
12: That's a huge plus. And DJ Lagway obviously is the top of that list, the quarterback coming back. And he was rated as probable most of the week, but then it was basically game-time decision. He's going to be at the quarterback position. He looks good. Getting some of those other players back is also going to add to the firepower for Baylor here today. You know, but I think you can just also build off of the momentum from the previous two wins as well, from Prairie View A&M and also Louisiana Tech, and build on that momentum, yep, the momentum of those two wins as well, both offensively and defensively.
11: No question, and hopefully some lessons learned through those first three games of the season, all non-conference games, and hopefully a step up, step better today in every area. A lot of things surrounding this game today. One of them is it's a throwback. Look at those uniforms as these guys come out. That's a sharp uniform combo.
12: They look beautiful for my eyes. Of course, they look like kind of what I used to wear. Exactly.
11: Right.
12: The helmets are a little more shinier gold, right, than what we had, but I tell you, it's a beautiful thing to watch, to see the green jerseys with the big white numerals, numbers on it, and the white pants with the green and yellow stripes. It looks like the 80s back in Coach Taft's days, you know.
11: Yeah,
12: it looks,
11: yeah,
12: wonderful.
11: Love it. Bear paws on the shoulders, that is great. And as Frank Fallon would say, green and gold piping down the side of the pants.
12: Piping.
11: Piping, exactly. So great look uniform-wise, and a big game to boot. You mentioned DJ Lagway, expected to start in this game today. He's missed the last two after he got hurt in the season opener at Auburn. What would you like to see from DJ his first game back today?
12: Yeah, just come in, come out with confidence. It's not about you. You're just part of the team, and just distribute the football where it needs to go. Manage the game. Play with a lot of confidence. You had pre-game knowledge. Let it be your pre-snap read and post-snap read as well. Just work the work. Do the things that you're supposed to do. You don't have to run the ball. Just get the ball in the playmaker's hands and manage the team. But I think more importantly, John, when I took a look at this, is that his intangibles, his leadership is number one.
11: Yeah.
12: Being back on the field, that does something to this football team. So there you can start with the leadership as far as number one reason why he's there.
11: Absolutely. And great to have him back. But, man, did Nate Bennett do a great job each of the last two games starting for Baylor.
12: Yeah, and I think it gives the coaching staff a lot of confidence if something were to happen. Yeah. Nate can come in and run the whole gamut of the playbook and not have to skip a beat. So it's good to have a backup from that perspective.
11: All right, Baylor's 2-1. Colorado is 2-1. Let's take a quick look at the Buffs. They opened the season with an impressive win. Got everybody's attention when they beat Georgia Tech in Atlanta in week one.
12: Yeah, they sure did. In fact, they looked pretty good in doing it. Of course, week one is kind of the hardest. You don't know what kind of team you really have in that first game, you know. And they came out and they shied on the road, and they played very well and beat Georgia Tech. Then they went back home and just beat the snot out of Weber State.
11: All right.
12: You know. And then last week, a little bit of a hiccup.
11: That's right.
12: You know, they went up to Chicago and played Northwestern. And according to Coach Prime, he said they kicked their tail. And it was kind of a tail kicking. And, of course, four turnovers where Northwestern scored on all four of those turnovers. It looked like the Buffaloes are just chasing the scoreboard all night long, and they couldn't catch up. But four turnovers, 90 yards of penalties. They didn't look good, and they didn't look very sharp. So this is a redemption game for them. They came into Waco with, meaning this is a total business trip. and they're going to be fired up to play us.
11: Yeah, very much so. 41-7 was the final last week. Coach Prime did release three members of the team after that game. So he was trying to make a point, I think, send a message.
12: Yeah, definitely send a message to the culture of that team. You know, losing isn't acceptable, and you shouldn't laugh about it, and you shouldn't make light of it. You need to learn from it, yes, but some of the players, though, it just wasn't from that one situation with Northwestern. These, from what I heard, is that the same players they've had some troubles with before. So this was just kind of straw on the camel back. But that definitely sends a message to the rest of the football team, is that during conference play, we're stepping it up a notch. Who's on board?
11: Right, right. All right, we'll find out today if the message was received, how well it was received. Colorado's on the field warming up in mass. Now the Baylor specialists are out there, nobody else. Colorado, it looks like the whole team is out there already an hour before kickoff. They'll wear the black pants, gold piping down the side of their pants, gold jerseys, black numerals, black helmet, the CU logo, the Buffalo logo on either side of their helmet. That's the matchup, Baylor and Colorado. A lot going on with this game. The 1991 team having a 35-year reunion. Jeff, you know this. That was the team that went to Boulder and knocked off Colorado 16-14 when the Buffs were the defending national champions and had the longest win streak in the nation.
12: How sweet was that?
11: Yeah, it was
12: how
11: great.
12: Sweet. Of course, you had a bird's-eye view of that game.
11: It was so sweet.
12: You probably have it in your memory. You probably sleep at night dreaming about that again.
11: I do, so, especially this week.
12: Especially this week. I tell you, this Colorado team, though, John, I'm going to say it's a dangerous football team. I don't think they really know how good they can be because they've got a lot of talent on their offense and defensive side of the ball. But a lack of leadership, they're counting on a young quarterback who just turned 19 earlier this week. He goes by Juju Lairs, right. Julian Lewis, and he's been given the keys to the car, this go-go offense.
11: Yeah.
12: So we'll see how it turns out against the Baylor defense.
11: All right, that's our matchup. Baylor and Colorado, 91 team reunion. Baylor Golden Way Band having a 40th anniversary reunion. And another one is a 30th anniversary reunion of the Baylor mascot, the Bear mascot. We'll visit with a man who started that in 1996. We'll visit with Andy Spencer when we come back. Stay with us. 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
12: I have to use this one.
11: And welcome back on the Koneka Sausage Countdown to Kickoff. 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Kaneka sausage is always great on the grill and perfect for tailgating. Pick up a pack and enjoy your family's favorite recipes at any meal of the day. Kaneka sausage, a game day tradition and the official smoked sausage of the Baylor Bears. And as you were back on the Kaneka sausage countdown to kickoff, welcome in good friend, longtime friend, perfect timing to have Andy Spencer on with us. Very nice to see you. Thanks for being here.
17: Man, it's an honor to be here with you, and what a beautiful day for football.
11: It is. It's absolutely beautiful. And how about 30th anniversary of the Bear mascot? And answer that trivia question, who was the first man in the bear suit?
17: That is a great trivia question, but it has a caveat.
11: Okay.
17: So I was officially the first bear to ever wear a Baylor jersey.
11: Okay.
17: There was the Wendy's Bear.
11: Yes.
17: From 1981 to 1983. There were numerous Wendy's Bears.
11: Okay.
17: I was the last Wendy's Bear, but the first Baylor Bear.
11: Gotcha. That's great. And 30th anniversary this year, y'all are having a reunion and getting a lot of people back together.
17: Yeah. There's numerous things going on with retro game
11: right,
17: today
11: right.
17: And the new jersey. And it's the 30th anniversary of the second Baylor Bear, John Bennett.
11: Okay.
17: Who was actually killed in a car wreck 30 years ago.
11: Yeah.
17: And so we have a scholarship in his name.
11: Wow.
17: That takes care of students. And something new for the Spirit Squads is we now have a Spirit Squad endowed scholarship.
11: Wow.
17: So to our alumni that are out there that were on Spirit Squad, whether you were co-ed or all-girl or a song leader or a mascot, there's a scholarship that you can give to, and that scholarship will go to students that serve on the Spirit Squad.
11: Very nice. Very cool. That's great. And John Bennett, I know, holds a very dear part of your heart, and you'll have pins honoring him today.
17: Yeah, we do. The mascots will be wearing that pin today, and he was a great friend to me. And on this 30th anniversary, I'm just encouraging people, if you have a best friend, take them to dinner.
11: Wow.
17: And tell them you love them while they're still around.
11: Ooh, that's nice. That's a good word. Andy, how about the evolution of the bear mascot?
17: Yeah.
11: I remember the Wendy's bear.
17: Yeah.
11: And then I remember your first bear costume, and things have come a long way.
17: Yeah, so it started off with the Wendy's bear, and then that costume absolutely got worn out.
11: Yeah.
17: And Baylor history, my time started with a man named Skip Cox.
11: Okay.
17: Do you remember?
11: I know Skip very
17: and,
11: well.
17: And I went to him and said, I would like to be the bear. And he said, no one's ever asked to be the bear, so you can do it. Then we wore out the Wendy's bear suit, and Daryl Lanis had been hired to be the director of marketing for Baylor Athletics before most places had marketing directors.
11: He started it.
17: And he went and helped us get a new costume, so that was the brown bear.
11: Okay.
17: Then we went through a little bit of a green phase.
11: Yes, that's true.
17: We had
11: the green years.
17: The green bear in the early 90s. And then later they brought back Bruiser. And it was a wonderful time. My bear suit is actually in the Texas Sports Hall of Fame.
11: Oh.
17: If you want to go by
11: and see
17: that. I
11: did not know that.
17: Yeah,
11: wow.
17: Yeah, great folks over there.
11: Yeah.
17: The green bear suit is somewhere on campus.
11: Okay.
17: We're not sure.
11: It's in a radioactive vault
17: right.
11: Is where it is.
17: Exactly. So that's a lot of fun. I got to tell you, John, though, these athletes, and they really are athletes, there are 12 Bruiser and Marigolds now. And they are truly athletes. They start hydrating 3 days ahead of time. And they practice 2 days a week. They have skits. They coordinate with the incoming mascot. I just acted dumb.
11: Okay.
17: I just acted stupid. That
11: well,
17: was
11: you
17: my
11: did it
17: main
11: very
17: thing.
11: Well.
17: And you got to go with your strengths, you know. And but these folks are truly athletes, and they have a wonderful spirit director, Megan Hewlett.
11: Yes.
17: Is our spirit director, and she came from Varsity, which is the big group that covers a lot of spirit stuff. She's wonderful. Annie Carroll, Oliver, Jesse, all of them that work with the Spirit Squads are just amazing folks.
12: Hey, I got to say, you probably had an up-close personal view during the football games, along the sidelines and the end zones. Was there ever a situation where you were too close to the sideline and you got wiped out by a play? I mean, I just got to know.
17: You know,
12: we see it on ESPN, those kind of...
17: Yeah.
12: You know, has that ever happened to you?
17: I never did. I guess I was blessed that day to not. I will tell you, the worst day of being a mascot, and you might have played in that game, Jeff, was 1986.
11: Okay.
17: USC came to Waco.
11: Yes.
17: And it was about 100 degrees and raining.
11: Yeah.
17: And that was the closest I ever got to they ask mascots. Once people find out you're a mascot, number one question is it hot in there? Which is really an interesting question. Yes, it's hot in there.
18: Yes.
17: And that's a great question. But I will tell you, the one thing I knew about being a mascot was someone in the stadium, this is what I tell our mascots today, someone in the stadium is watching you all the time.
12: Yeah.
17: And
12: so when you went to other stadiums, other schools, other mascots, did y'all ever join forces and do something for the game, either pregame or during halftime or postgame?
17: Absolutely. That's kind of the mascot code. You get with the opposing mascot and say, hey, you come to my side in the first half. I'll go to your side in the second half. Again, 1986, or maybe it was 1985, we flew to Wyoming.
12: Oh.
17: To play, I think Dennis Erickson was there in Wyoming in 86. And when you come out of the tunnel in Wyoming, it says, welcome to football at 97,060 feet. And I led the team out, and I made it to about the 20-yard line, and someone sucked all of the air out of Wyoming.
18: Wow, man.
17: I said, let's take a knee. And I did have the opportunity to. My daughter ended up being a mascot in high school, and she came here and was Bruiser for 3 years.
18: Love it.
17: And then she was on a group that invented Marigold. Her and another girl named Marie came up with the idea for Marigold, came up with her gold crown. And today, I'll tell you, Marigold gets more appearance requests than Bruiser does.
18: How about that? I did not know that.
17: Just an amazing mascot program. I could have never imagined that it would turn out this way.
12: You've what got a to great be in the program. Top 10 as far as Baylor fans of all time. Andy, you and your family have got to be in that top 10.
17: We do like our Baylor football, and we love to come to the games and get here early and always want to watch the line run. Both of my daughters did go to Baylor and ran in the line, and we just, we bleed green and gold.
12: Fantastic.
18: Love it. Well, thanks for being with us today. Fun to celebrate the history of the Baylor mascot, and you are right there at the beginning of that history. So, and thanks for the gifts you brought us. We appreciate that. Good to see you, Andy.
17: Good.
18: Thanks very much.
17: Wonderful being with you.
18: Yep. Have a great day. Andy Spencer was at the start of the mascots here at Baylor, 30th anniversary being celebrated here today. Take a break. Let's get the Colorado side of things. The great voice of the Buffs, Mark Johnson, joins us when we come back, plus our first check of weather. Stay with us. This is the Kaneka Sausage Countdown to Kickoff, brought to you by Kaneka Sausage. And we're back after this on the Baylor Sports Media Network.
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22: Check, check, check, check. Oh, there I am. Oh, that's me. All right.
18: Back with us as we continue on the Konecka Sausage Countdown to kickoff, and welcome in from a few booths down the visiting radio booth, the great voice of the Colorado Buffaloes, Mark Johnson, joins us. Welcome to
0: Waco. It is good to see you, my friend.
18: And you as well. Welcome in. Here we are, so through three games, non-conference games, starting Big 12 play today. What do you know about the Buffaloes that maybe you didn't know 3 weeks ago?
0: Oh, man, I wish you asked me a question I knew the answer to. I'll say this. You know, we played two power conference teams.
18: Yep.
0: And it was a very good game, a heck of a game in Atlanta here 3 games ago. They controlled the line of scrimmage, ran the ball, made big plays down the stretch. Week two, kind of like your last couple of games. You know, I'm not sure what you learned from
18: right.
0: that. You beat up on Weber State, put up some big numbers. And then last week, you know, it's kind of funny. We were just talking in our pregame show. You know, fans will overreact. They see the score, 41-7,
18: yeah.
0: and go, oh, my goodness, Colorado got rolled. Well, if you go back and look at the box score, that's not the case.
18: Yeah.
0: The numbers were very consistent for the first few ball games. But if you're going to turn the ball over seven times, you have absolutely zero chance of winning, right? They had two interceptions, two fumbles, and three turnovers on downs.
18: Right.
0: And that just destroyed the game. And so what happened then? The game plan falls apart. You're in a hole 21-0 before you blink because you keep turning the ball over. And then you got to put a lot of pressure on an 18-year-old quarterback. And he throws some picks and makes some mistakes out there. And so that's what happened. So I think Colorado is a solid football team. I think they're much improved on both the offensive and defensive fronts. And outside of that, where we're still kind of a work in progress, and I'm still trying to figure them out.
1: After three games, have they come up with an identity yet, do you think? Are they moving in the right direction?
0: Well, I think so. And you know, my broadcast partner, and a great coach, Gary Barnett, is just, I would say, smiling like a butcher's dog over there, right? I mean, because they're finally running the football again.
18: Yeah.
0: And so through three games, they've had 180, 183, and 180 yards. Okay, so it's been a long time, almost since when Gary was coaching, back when I first got with the Buffaloes, where they had, every day you can say, we're going to run the football and be at least competent in that area. And so through three games, I think that's something they can hang their hat on. And against this offense here today, kind of the air raid concepts we're going to see from Baylor, I don't think that's a good matchup for Colorado. So I've been saying on our side over there that, well, Colorado control the football and keep that offense off the field. That's probably the recipe that Colorado's going
18: to
0: look at.
18: I got you. Yeah. I've got a wedding to go to at 5, so if you can run the ball, that would help things, you know.
0: I think that's the plan.
18: Our baseball coach, Mitch Thompson, his daughter's getting married today at 5
0: God
18: o'clock.
0: Bless her.
18: So we got to be there, but just run the ball and run the clock, and that'll be great.
0: All right.
18: How about defensively? Where would you say your team is defensively?
0: You know, coming in this year, I thought it, we always think this with Deion Sanders because he was such a phenomenal corner, and he's had some great corners since he's been there. And we thought, well, Boo Carter and Creed Thomas, transfer guys who have come in, they come in with great pedigrees and resumes, and you think that may be a strength. I think that area surprisingly has struggled. The front's better than we thought it was, and that was a weakness a year ago. So they retooled that, and they're playing relatively well up there. The two guys on the edge, Anene and Lester on the other side, have been pretty good coming off the edge. They're putting pressure on opposing quarterbacks, and that's allowed because they have played well up there. The three linebackers they brought in, Gideon Lampron, ESPN, you guys have heard that story.
18: Yes, that's great.
0: And it is true. He snuck that one through the five hole on his father did on his mother on the day he was born, put that on the birth certificate.
18: So wait, explain that. His legal middle name
0: is ESPN.
18: Is ESPN.
0: And then Gideon told me. So I said, well, how in the world does that happen? He said, well, my father went to sign the birth certificate and wrote that on there. Mom didn't know.
18: So when the
0: younger brother, his father grew up a huge Boston Celtic fan. He tried to name the next one Larry Bird, and she said, if you do, I'm divorcing you. and so that one
18: That's
0: did
18: great.
0: Not hang on much to the close appreciation of his younger brother. But Gideon Lampron, Leoga LaFau, and Tyler Martinez, because the way that front's played, they've been able to roam and make some nice plays.
18: Yeah.
0: In fact, last week they each had double-digit tackles. And so those first two levels have played well and not good from a Colorado perspective, considering who they're facing today. The secondary has not played all that well so far.
18: Okay.
1: Yeah, I was going to say, who is it? When you look at it, is it a high-risk, high-reward style of defense?
0: You know, I don't know. They blitz, they'll put pressure a little bit, but they're not hanging anybody out to dry.
1: Gotcha.
0: Now, they did that a couple of years ago when they had Travis Hunter and those kind of fellows in the back end, right? Because they were so good back there, they would kind of leave them out on an island. I don't think they're comfortable doing that yet.
1: Okay.
0: Now, that may be something to look for down the road when that secondary starts to improve. But right now, I don't think they feel confident enough to do that.
1: Gotcha.
18: All right, we're going to let you go back to your pregame show. It's great to have you here. It's your first time to McLean Stadium, right?
0: Yeah, last time I was here was 2007.
18: Yeah, about that. So got you a good spot down there.
0: Nice pick,
18: enjoy that. And you know how much I appreciate you. You're a Christian witness, and you are bold with that, and I appreciate that
0: well,
18: very much.
0: I said to my wife when I came here yesterday when I was leaving, I said, you know, God bless the folks down there. I get to go there. We're actually going to get to pray, and I had to pray with everybody else before the ball game. So thank you, guys.
18: Appreciate it. Great to see you've overcome the deficiencies in your voice, your broadcast voice, to have a very nice career. No, good to see you, and thanks
0: for
18: coming. All right, have a good broadcast.
0: All right,
18: you and Coach Barnett, appreciate it. That is Mark Johnson, one of the best in the business. Appreciate him. And there's a preview of the Bears' opponent, the Colorado Buffaloes, today. All right, we'll take a break. Come back, take a look at our pregame weather, check on traffic, and have a great game in Baylor history. You might guess what it might be as the Bears take on the Buffaloes today. We'll do that when we return on the Konecka Sausage Countdown to Kickoff. 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
18: Welcome back on the Konecka Sausage Countdown to Kickoff. 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It's brought to you by NTTA. Welcome in DJ Rodman, Baylor Public Safety. DJ, how are things looking on this Saturday morning?
24: Yeah, thanks, John. Everything's looking pretty good. You know, it's a beautiful Saturday morning. Umphrey Bridge is completely full of fans making their way across. And actually, 35 looks clear, which is a great report. But we do have a little backup on MLK, just on the other side of 35. So on the west side of 35, we're backed up beyond Franklin. And so if you're coming from downtown, I recommend that you come down U Parks and then jump on the frontage road. We're backed up just beyond the river. Outside of that, the loop is clear. 35 is clear. So we just try to avoid MLK at this point, and I think you'll be in a good place.
18: Very good. Thanks for that report. We appreciate it.
24: You bet.
18: All right, DJ Rodman, our pregame traffic report. 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All right, let's welcome in Dr. Kevin Kleisel now. Pregame weather and Everybody's saying, wow, what a great morning. What a great day.
17: So far.
18: And it is, isn't it?
17: Yeah, the clouds have really, really helped. Now, by the time we get to the second half, it's going to be a difference.
18: You're right. So. Will the clouds last? Are they parting? Or
17: yeah, I think we'll get clouds off and on most of the day, and that'll actually help keep the field temperature a little bit more tolerable than last week's 175. I don't think we get over 150 today.
18: So great.
17: That'll be a positive. So.
18: Cool. And what's the note you mentioned, you sent us this week about the three straight home games?
17: Yeah, I was kind of feeling left out, right? Everybody was talking about throwbacks. I'm like, okay, well, what throwback would the weather guy have?
18: Yeah.
17: It's like, okay, how about 2011, right? 2011, the hottest three-game stretch in Baylor football history back to 1899. That season started with three September games, TCU, SFA, Rice. And the average temperature of those three and the individual temperatures of those three, we've already exceeded them twice with Prairie View and with La Tech. Today, if we can get into the 90s, which should be easily by the second half, we will have the hottest three-game stretch in Baylor football history.
18: Well,
17: and everybody here today would have been a part of it, and congratulations.
18: We're going to make history today.
17: It looks like it.
18: Weather-wise, what will be? What is the high today?
17: I think we'll get to about 94, 95
18: by
17: the fourth quarter, so it's going to be really warm. It won't be too bad for the first half and into the halftime time frame, but boy, third quarter, fourth quarter, you're going to feel it. It'll get really warm by the second half.
18: All right, come on, October, not far away.
17: Exactly.
18: Dr. Kleisel, thank you very much. We appreciate it.
17: Have a great one.
18: Dr. Kevin Kleisel, our pregame weather, and could be a record-setting day weather-wise here at McLean Stadium. Time now for our great game at Baylor football history. As you might have guessed, it goes back to Baylor, Colorado. It was September 14th, 1991. The Bears went to the foothills of the Rockies to take on the defending national champion Buffaloes and came back home with one of the biggest wins in program history. September 14th, 1991. Baylor playing the defending national champion Colorado Buffaloes at Folsom Field at the foothills of the Rockies. The Buffs also riding the longest winning streak in college football dating back to the 1990 season. After a scoreless first quarter in the thin air in Boulder, Colorado scored first on a 26-yard Darian Hagan touchdown pass to go up 7-0 early in the second. The Bears responded with a 41-yard Jeff Ireland field goal, and the halftime score read Colorado 7, Baylor 3. The third quarter began with a bang as BU quarterback J.J. Joe found his favorite target, Melvin Bonner, on a 74-yard strike that gave the Bears the lead 10-7. Before the end of the period, a 40-yard Ireland field goal increased the Baylor lead to 13-7. Colorado scored early in the fourth quarter to regain the lead 14-13 and were driving for what would be a game-clinching field goal with a little over 3 minutes remaining. But Jim Harper's field goal attempt was blocked by Santana Dotson after a clearing block from the big cat Robin Jones, and the ball bounced all the way past midfield where it was recovered by Brian Hand. The Bears started their drive at the Colorado 30, and six plays later, with 51 seconds on the clock and Baylor trailing by one, Jeff Ireland was called on again for a 35-yard field goal attempt. The kick was just inside the left upright, and Baylor had the lead 16-14. But the game was not over as the Buffs drove to the Baylor 45-yard line before a Frankie Smith interception of a Darian Hagan pass sealed the Baylor victory. As good friends Bill McCartney and Grant Taft met at midfield, Baylor had knocked off the defending national champions on their home field in front of over 50,000 fans in Boulder, Colorado. Despite a lengthy delay in returning to Waco later that night, a large crowd of enthusiastic Baylor fans met the team at the Waco Regional Airport following a 16-14 Baylor win over the Colorado Buffaloes, this week's great game in Baylor football history. What a great memory, what a great win that was for the Bears in Boulder. They're looking for another big one today as the Buffaloes come to Waco. Take a timeout, back with Jerry Hill in a moment. Our coverage continues after this word from your local station.
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4: Welcome back on the Kaneka Sausage Countdown to kickoff live inside McLean Stadium. 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
5: I can get right in that.
4: Could you dominate the screen, please? Yes, thank you.
5: Yes.
4: And we were talking about one of the great games in Baylor history. Yeah. It really was that win over Colorado, the defending national champs in 91.
5: Yeah, that was unbelievable, John. I remember being there, and oh my gosh, that ending. And wasn't there some question, at least from the Colorado perspective, that of whether Ireland's field goal was good?
4: Yes,
5: I mean, it was close,
4: right.
5: I know.
4: Right.
5: But to me, it looked like it was inside the goalpost.
4: It was, and I've seen it several times this week.
5: It
4: was high. Just inside the left tine of the goalpost, but it was clearly good.
5: Okay,
4: don't even question that.
5: Well, I just remember Colorado not very happy with that. So, but man, what a great finish to that game! I mean, you know, you went from, you know, it looked like Colorado was going to close it out, and then Santana had the big block kick and Brian Hand. I mean, it all the way to the other side of the field,
4: big time block.
5: You know, so that was great, and what an unbelievable ending for that game.
4: Jeff Ireland hit the field goal. Trey Weir was reminding me he was on that team and cheering along on the sidelines while Jeff field goal. So a lot of fun there, and here comes Colorado to town today. Yep. Big 12 conference opener for both.
5: Yeah, this is a big game really for both teams. Both sitting here at 2-1. Would love to get out to a 1-0 start in conference, and I do think that's big, John. Obviously, you can recover. They did, what was that, in 24 when you started out 0-3 or whatever and still came back and won your last six. But you really want to get off to a good start, particularly at home. You know, I mean, we've taken care of business this first 2 weeks at home, and you'd like to make that a three-game home winning streak and take that momentum on the road to Arizona State next week.
4: And we haven't talked much about the last time these two teams met. It was not last year. It was 2 years ago in Boulder, and that one still stings, doesn't it?
5: Oh, my gosh. There's just no way you lose that game.
4: Right.
5: You know, I mean, just the situation, where you were on the field and all of that, all you had to do on that play was just, you know, knock it down. And, man, it was just a tough way to lose that game. And then, you know, fumbled into the end zone to end it.
4: Yeah.
5: But, you know, the fact that they even took it to regulation, Baylor had that game won. I guess in the back of your mind you're going, you better play 60. You better play to the finish, and nothing is guaranteed. And I hope they take that attitude today, because, John, the one thing Jeff Walters asked me, was there anything I worried about this game? I don't think they will, but it was taking them lightly. Because you look at that score and you go, oh, my gosh, they lost to Northwestern 41-7. Well, Northwestern just took Indiana. So I don't think anything is guaranteed, not in this conference. So that would be my approach, is just finish the game and definitely take Colorado seriously, because I think Jeff Gandy was talking about it. They've got talent. They've got a lot of talent on that team. Some of it's young, but yeah, you've got to take these guys seriously and come out and play well from the start.
4: Fun to have a 91 season, 91 team reunion today, yeah. 35th year reunion. That's some pretty salty dogs on that team.
5: Is this the one for 91, or is this something else?
4: This?
5: Your shirt.
4: Yes, it could be, because it was in honor of JJ.
5: Right.
4: It was the quarterback on that team.
5: Right.
4: So the color, the green color, for those of you watching, is the not the current approved Baylor green, but this was a color that they used, kind of Kelly green that they used.
5: Yeah, they used it quite a bit, actually. And that's a good looking shirt. I'll stand in line to get a copy of that shirt.
4: You'll be standing in line for sure. But fun. I mean, you think about that team.
5: Oh,
4: Santana Dotson, Robin Jones, Jeff Ireland.
5: So
4: JJ
5: good.
4: Was the quarterback. And Jeff, just a great team. It's fun to see them get back together.
5: Absolutely. And I think the good group coming, right? 35, 40, maybe
4: that's what
5: more.
4: Paul told us.
5: So,
4: yeah.
5: A great group coming for that game, from that team. So, that was a great team, John. And as I mentioned to you before, Frankie Smith was a part of that team.
4: That's right. He had the interception that sealed the win.
5: Yeah, I had forgot that part.
4: Yeah,
5: yeah, that was, what a great game. Because, all they had to do was get a field goal.
4: Right.
5: There at the end, because Baylor goes up
4: 16-14. Right.
5: So if Colorado gets a field goal, they can win it on the last second deal. So Frankie sealed that game. So big game. That was a good team. Really good team. Just kind of faded a little bit toward the end of the season, but really good team.
4: Hey, thanks for coming down. We appreciate it.
5: Absolutely. Thank
4: Jerry
5: you.
4: Hill, you can read his work at BaylorBears.com. Baylor insider Jerry Hill, we appreciate him. We will take a break, and when we come back, we will visit with one of the Baylor players, Jaden McGowan, making a name for himself here early in the season as a receiver for the Bears. We've got that, plus our pregame visit with Bears head coach Dave Aranda, still to come on the Koneka Sausage Countdown to Kickoff, and we're back after this.
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4: Back with us as the Golden Wave Band forms the BU at midfield. We are nearing kickoff, top of the hour. Baylor and Colorado in the Big 12 opener. Let's get another check on traffic. Welcome in DJ Rodman. DJ, I hope folks are making it in okay.
8: Yes, sir. 35 is moving free and clear. And U-Parks has its traditional closure between Bagby and the interstate. But MLK has a little bit of backup on the west side of the river. So, again, we strongly encourage if you are coming in from downtown that you take University Parks and jump on that frontage road to get in for the fastest entrance.
4: Perfect. That's good. Got a little bit of boat traffic coming in, too. And looks like clear sailing, literally, out there.
8: Yeah, we'll take that. You can't beat the weather out there and the traffic on the river.
4: Right, exactly. Hey, thanks very much. Appreciate
8: it. You bet. Thanks, sir.
4: DJ Rodman with us. 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And Sikkim Bears. Let's visit now with Jaden McGowan for Baylor, a receiver, a fifth-year player, a transfer from Charlotte, also played at Vanderbilt, at Boston College, Charlotte to Baylor. Having a very nice start to the season, has really come on, not only as a receiver, but as a punt returner as well. We ask him how he feels like the team is playing after their three-game non-conference slate.
9: I feel like we're making good strides forward, but we have more things to improve on. We've had a lot of penalties. We've had a lot of bad mistakes, and we've slowed down a lot throughout the second half, but we've been working on all that. The second half of practices, we're pushing it even harder. We're emphasizing our ball security. We're emphasizing our penalties and, like, hand placement and stuff. So I feel like we're making really good strides. We're going in the right direction for sure. We're going to get this cleaned up. Yeah.
10: And this is the start of Big 12 play. Do you feel that, or is this just the next game and you guys are getting ready like you have the first three?
9: In our minds, we get ready for every game the same. We don't want to play down to our opponent or up to our opponent. So we're just keeping our standard, and we're playing how we're just going through our process. We've been going through this process through fall camp and through the first three games. No matter who we're playing against, we're going to do the same thing, and we're going to come out and dominate.
10: Good. Nate Bennett has started the last two games at quarterback, and you and he seem like you've had a real, real good connection.
9: Oh, yeah, for sure. I mean, Nate's a good dude, man. I love playing with Nate. Great quarterback, great person, and we've gotten close through these few months I've been here. We've gotten a lot of reps with him, so we're very familiar with each other.
10: Good. Hopefully DJ back out there today. I'm sure you feel like you got a good connection with him also.
9: 100%. DJ and I are really close, and we've gotten a lot of reps together over these like the last few weeks of camp and going into the first game. So we're our connection's solid, so we're going to be good. We're excited to have him back. He's a great leader, great player, great guy.
10: Your receiver, you're also the main punt returner for this team. You've been very good there. What's the mindset of a good punt returner?
9: Mindset of a good punt returner is, first, secure the ball for the offense. Yeah. Get the ball. Security is the main thing, but honestly, second, we want to return the ball. Want to return it every chance I get, but got to be smart and get the ball to the offense. I mean, the team's more important than me when it comes to that punt return. So.
10: Yeah. So your last option is to call fair catch, right?
9: Yeah, that's the last option. Call fair catch, get the guy out of the way. Because, I mean, we want to optimize field position, so I want a chance at returning it, even for a touchdown.
10: Yeah.
9: But, yeah, fair catch it's a smart decision, but don't always love it.
10: Gotcha. You got a touchdown in you returning a punt this year?
9: Oh, hopefully we got a few. You got to keep working out. We've emphasized our punt return unit, and all of our special teams unit. We're very, very serious about those. So I'm confident in the guys blocking for me, holding up for me, and I'm just confident in me, just trying to go return one.
4: That is Jaden McGowan, receiver, punt returner. He is second in the league, seventh in the nation in yards per reception. So he's made a lot of big plays, 26.5 yards per reception, and four touchdowns receiving. Also second in the Big 12 and seventh in the nation for Jaden McGowan. Take a break when we come back. Our pregame visit with Baylor head coach Dave Aranda. Bears and Buffs, top of the hour. Keep it here on the Baylor Sports Media Network.
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0: He's done everything and more to prepare to be at his best, and so excited for everyone to see what PGA can do.
1: That being said, boy, Nate Bennett did great, didn't he, with two consecutive starts?
0: Proud of him. Yeah, you talk about someone that just steps up to the team, someone that sacrifices, someone that always prepares, studies, a pro. That's him. That's Nate.
1: You guys do work on penalties, those pre-snap penalties, to lessen that number?
0: We got to teach. We teach off of that, and so we try to use our examples as teaching tools, and then we'll look and search throughout just all of college football and pro football of examples that we can teach off of and practice. When we practice, we try to be able to have the refs slow it down, take timeouts. Here's what happened. Here's why it's a penalty. Here's how not do it again. And so we try to use those moments as teaching moments.
1: Yeah. One of the things that people wouldn't know about, you bring refs to practice. They're there. They talk to the team at the end of practice.
0: Yeah, you know, and so I think a lot of it right now is anxiety and anxiousness and guys just trying to make the play by freaking out. And so let's make the play, but a little less freak out.
1: How about Colorado? They opened the season with a big win in Atlanta over Georgia Tech, but they lost fairly decisively last week at Northwestern.
0: Yeah, and so what that means, what we're going to get, is a team that's really focused, that wants to get back on the winning side of it, that's going to take out all of the, you know, the words that are being said about them throughout the week, and they want to take it back on us. And so for us, like, to handle our business is to start fast, be ready to play smart, and then throughout the game, get into a position where you can close the game and finish a game. I didn't feel like we did that to the level we did last time.
1: Coach, thanks. We'll talk to you after the game.
0: Thank you.
1: It's Baylor head coach Dave Aranda. It's Baylor in Colorado, the Big 12 opener today from McLean Stadium. More of our pregame show after this on the Baylor Sports Media Network.
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1: back with us on the Kaneka Sausage Countdown to kickoff. Here comes the Baylor line running onto the field. The greatest walkout tradition in college football. The line is there. The team will be back on the field shortly. We had Santana Dotson with the pregame chant here leading the team, a member of that 1991 Baylor team having a reunion today. Straight ahead, it's the Big 12 opener, 2-1 Colorado, 2-1 Baylor for the early step up in Big 12 play. 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
4: 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Kickoff is just moments away. Now, in his 40th year in the Baylor broadcast booth, here's the voice of the Bears, John Morris.
5: Welcome back inside McLane Stadium on the banks of the Brazos. The Big 12 opener straight ahead, Baylor and Colorado. Let's go down to the field for the toss of the coin. Our referee today is Stephen Barron.
6: It's tails. You won the toss.
7: Defer.
6: You want to defer. You guys want the ball. Which direction do you want to kick?
7: This way.
6: All right. Switch it around this way, please. Colorado has won the toss and elected to defer. Baylor will receive. Shake hands. Let's play ball, guys.
5: That's Stephen Barron, our referee today of this Big 12 crew. Let's hear from the entire Big 12 officiating crew working this game today.
8: Steve Barron, referee, Eugene, Oregon.
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15: 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Jeff Yock is currently up in the replay booth, and he's from the Bay Area of California.
6: Number 39 for Colorado. We'll be wearing 43 on the kickoff.
5: Thank you for that. Let's pause 10 seconds for station identification. 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
5: Alongside Jeff Gandy in the booth, I'm John Morris. Jeff Walter, our spotter and statistician. Bob Baker, our engineer in the booth. Bryson Jackson on the Baylor sidelines. We'll check in with Bryson in just a moment. The teams are on the field, set to begin our opening kickoff. Colorado will kick it away. They won the toss, deferred to the second half. And the Bears will be on offense first. We expect to see DJ Lagway back out there for the Bears. Missed the last two games with an ankle sprain. Nate Bennett was spectacular for the Bears, getting his first collegiate starts each of the last 2 weeks. Offensive line is set up this way. Caden Soracki at left tackle. Nate Kibble at left guard. Colton Soracki at center. Asher Hale at right guard. Logan Moore at right tackle for the Bears. Part of our Baylor Scott and White Southwest Sports Medicine and Orthopedics starting lineups. From injury prevention to enhanced recovery, team up with us to get back in the game. So Baylor on offense first. Colorado's Cadell Ayala will kick it off from right to left. Crowd settles in. Baylor line settles into their seats. Toe meets leather. Kick is away. This will be returnable. No, it's going to bounce out of bounds. So that's a break for Baylor. It bounced out of bounds at about the 8-yard line. Jeff, it was both short and wide. Short
7: and wide. Take it. We will definitely take it short and wide.
16: Placed at the 35-yard line. First down.
7: Trying to pin it right there in the corner, and you have to make a decision to pick it up if it died right there, you know, within the 5-yard line. That was strategic. It just didn't work out for him.
5: So with the ball going out of bounds, Baylor will start at its own 35-yard line. Not the 25 for a touchback, but the 35. Here come the Bears in those sharp throwback uniforms. White pants, green jerseys, bear paws on the shoulders, gold chrome helmets, the stripe down the middle of the helmet, and the throwback BU on either side. Snap back. Handoff, Dawson Pendergrass through the left side out to the 42-yard line. That is a 7-yard gain on the first play of the day from scrimmage.
7: Boy, you like to see the extra blockers line up in the backfield and lead block. That's the time for Pendergrass.
5: Give you the Colorado starters here in a moment. Second down and three. Pendergrass again, right side. He is past the initial wave. He's got a first down out to the 49-yard line. So seven more, 14. On back-to-back carries by Dawson Pendergrass.
7: Little pin and pull by Asher Hale and Logan Moore on the right side to give Pendergrass another big hole to run through.
5: First and 10 at the 49. Lagway will give it to Pendergrass again. Right side, this time slowed up. 2-yard gain to the Colorado 49-yard line. Buffs have Manny Eziagu at an end. Toby Anine, Anene at the other end. Santana Hopper, Dylan Manuel starting tackles. Here's the play in an empty backfield. Slant, pass, caught. Gavin Freeman, his first catch of the day. That is to the 43-yard line. So it'll be third down and two for the Bears from there.
7: Yeah, Quentin Ginsler, the cornerback, was giving Gavin Freeman a lot of room there for that quick slant pass just short of the first down.
5: Third down and two for the Bears. Baylor 41% on third downs this season. First opportunity of the day. Give it to Pendergrass. He hits the line, he hits it again, and he has the first down inside the 40-yard line. Kind of looked like he got slowed up for a second, but then second effort got it.
7: Yeah, a little penetration by Dylan Manuel, the nose guard for the Buffs, and he got penetration. That really slowed down Pendergrass, but again, like you said, John, second effort got it.
5: First and 10 for the Bears at the Colorado 40-yard line, coming out from their own 35. Snap back to Lagway to throw. Right side, Gavin Freeman, ooh, just knocked away. That was a nice defensive play. That was Boo Carter who knocked that ball incomplete, or that would have been a touchdown. Gavin Freeman would have been in the end zone.
7: Just a little a little soft on the pass, but great pickup by Pendergrass, picking up the free blitzer that gave Lagway the time to be able to throw it.
5: So second and 10 for the Bears from the 40-yard line. Now two backs in the backfield. Michael Turner is back there. And Freeman, ooh, he moved too early. He kind of leaned forward there, and that's going to cost the Bears five.
7: Yeah. Man-to-man on the outside, man press. Corners were up tight.
16: Offense, number six, 5-yard penalty. Second down.
7: They want to put the Baylor's in offense in what's called a reactionary down and distance. It's second and long. That means they can put more speed on the field. They can show more blitz schemes. pressure packages and disguise in the back end. So let's see what they do here on this down.
5: Second and 15 for the Bears now from the Colorado 45. Michael Turner in the backfield breaks in motion to the right side. Flag is down again. Pass over the middle is caught by Freeman. He is down at the 35. You know, that wasn't a flag. That was some kind of towel or piece of equipment that got thrown on the field. So a 10-yard gain there. Now third down and 5. Quick snap. Pass near side, too tall. Jaden McGowan, the intended receiver. Pass was just too high for him. With who's that? London Smith out in front of him, ready to block.
7: Yeah, it's fourth down and 5, and the Bears don't even hesitate, John. They're going for it.
5: Fourth down and 5 from the Colorado 35. Not London Smith. It was just Jaden McGowan, the intended receiver on that play. So the Bears are 7 of 10 on fourth downs this season. And you're right, they don't hesitate a bit. Fourth down and 5 from the 35. Lagway, flags drop. Pass is incomplete, but there was a flag before the snap. It looks like it's going to be against Baylor.
16: False start, offense, number 6, 5-yard penalty, fourth down.
5: Oh. So two false start penalties, and both have been on Gavin
16: Timer,
5: Freeman.
16: Please reset the game clock to 12:41.
5: Not picking on him at all, but that's a little bit odd for a receiver to get not one, but two of those.
7: It really is. Pre-snap penalties have really kind of been hard on the Bears the last couple of weeks. And, of course, Coach Aranda, that's what he stressed this week going into practice, is to cut that pre-snap penalties away. And that's really cost the momentum of this drive for the Bears.
5: So Baylor will set up to punt the ball away. Palmer Williams is back deep. Dylan Schaub, the deep snapper. He'll try to pin Colorado deep. And, ooh, looks like he has done a good job off that ball with a nice, soft little bounce. And Baylor downs it at the 2-yard line, a 38-yard punt by Palmer Williams. That's not great for the average, but it is absolutely perfect, isn't it, to pin Colorado.
7: Do we need to talk about golf right now? Because that's a perfect opportunity
5: for a
7: chip shot right there that you want to put it right next to the pin. And that's what Palmer did on that last punt. Great job.
5: So Colorado will begin at their own 2-yard line. Let's go down to Bryson Jackson on the Baylor sideline. Bryson, little cloud cover, not near as hot as it has been the last couple of weeks.
17: Absolutely. Yeah, it feels really good down here. This Baylor team is fired up. The fans are fired up. It just seems like a perfect environment right now for a great football game. So
5: nice.
17: See how it goes.
5: All right, Colorado takes over. Snap back to Julian Lewis. Handoff. Big hole up the middle. He's out to the 11-yard line, so a 9-yard gain on first down. See if that was Welch with the carry. They've had three different running backs lead them in rushing each of the first three games. That was a 9-yard gain, second and 1, coming up for Colorado. Hand off again, looking for room around the right side. He's got the first down and more across the 20 out to the 25-yard line. That was, let's double check, Jaquale Smith with that carry. But it is a first down. And Colorado is out of that hole in a hurry. You had him pinned at the 2, and just like that, they're out to the 25.
7: And this is what this go-go offense will do. They'll utilize exotic formations with multiple tight ends, and that's what they had there into the boundary. Right next to the sideline, they got three tight ends in the game.
5: DeKalen Taylor is now in at a running back position. Handoff to the receiver around to the near side. Handoff, and he's across the 30, and down there, Cam Perry with the carry. Davon Jordan makes the tackle at the 32 is where they spot that. Yep, 32-yard line. So that was a gain of 7 on that play. Colorado with some nice big plays offensively coming out from their own 2-yard line. Julian Lewis is the quarterback. 6'1", 190-pound second-year player out of Carrollton, Georgia. Handed off, running right. Spun around, keeps his footing, and he's got a first down. Good job there by Quentin Gibson. Looked like Baylor had him dead to rights, but he spun out of that tackle, and he gets a first down out to the 39.
7: Yeah, defense needs to step up here. You can tell what the rhythm of this offense is. They're going to show you multiple tight ends, so you think it's heavy, and they're going to run the football off tackle. And as they get a little bit of wins through running the football, then they're going to go wide on perimeter. And look out, they may go downtown with it on a vertical here pretty soon.
5: All right, see what they do here. First and 10 from the 39. Handoff running right. That is DeKalen Taylor again. And tell you what, they're making some making up ground in that run game here to start.
7: Well, the offensive line averages 6'4", 321 pounds. They're big up front, and they're all new. Offensive linemen for Colorado. They all have a lot of experience coming in through the portal. So these guys know what to do, and this go-go offense is heavy run-oriented. And you get those big guys around the edge and lead blocking, it could be trouble for the Bears.
5: 4 yard gain on that play, 2nd and 6 for Colorado. Lewis passes down the line. That one is caught. It's Quentin Gibson again. Gibson has a first down. He's across midfield into Baylor territory, and that's another first down for Colorado.
7: Well, it's not, you know what, their fenders are there. They're just not making the tackle. They're not wrapping up. They're not hitting and wrapping up at all. And they're not getting off blocks at the line of scrimmage, so the defense needs to kind of step it up here.
5: So from the Baylor 49, 1st and 10, Colorado again coming out from their own 2 yard line. First possession of the day for the Buffs. Baylor had to punt the ball away on their first possession. 9-19 and counting, scoreless first quarter. And off again by Taylor. He is drove into the turf. Micah Gifford makes that tackle. And that was a no gain, maybe a yard on the play.
7: That's good. 2nd and long now. Then the tactical advantage is now in Baylor's defense. When it's 2nd and long, they can put some more pressure packages against Colorado here to see what they do.
5: 2 yards, actually. So 2nd and 8 for the Buffs from the Baylor 47. Snap back, handoff going right. Comes back, and down he goes. No gain on that play. That was another back, Jaquale Smith, with that carry. But Baylor finished him off for no gain on the carry.
7: Jaquale Smith was one of those Sacramento State players that transferred over with offensive coordinator Brandon Marion, who's in his first year as offensive coordinator for Colorado. So he's very familiar with his style of offense. Now the Bears got him 3rd and long. Big play here.
5: Travion Barnes led the charge defensively for Baylor, making that tackle. 3rd and 9 for the Buffs. They're at the Baylor 48. The Baylor crowd is making noise with Colorado on offense. Snap back to Lewis. Time in the pocket. Now it collapses. And down he goes. A sack back at the 45-yard line. Cameron Washington got to him for the sack. That'll bring up 4th down and a punting opportunity for Colorado.
7: Well, just when you need a big play by your defense, they come up. Cameron Washington, the transfer from Texas State, does a nice job slipping the block, putting pressure, wrapping up Lewis, and not letting him down.
5: So 4th down and 16, and Washington, the big sack. His first sack of the season is a big one. Buffaloes will punt the ball away. They've got a good one in Damon Greaves.
7: Watch fake.
5: Snap back to him. He will kick it away. It is Jaden McGowan back deep. Takes it in at the 3-yard line and comes forward. 10, 15, 20 to the 30, to the 35, and down at the 38-yard line. It was the punter that got him. Maybe the last chance there, or Jaden McGowan might have taken that one all the way to the house.
7: Well, he had great blocking, too, right up the middle. He was just a couple, just a would-be tacklers away from going all the way for a touchdown.
5: 52-yard punt. Counter punch, 35-yard return by Jaden McGowan. Bears have the ball back. Scoreless. First quarter, 7:07 on the clock. We're back after this on the Baylor Sports Media Network.
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5: 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How about a career-long or Baylor career-long 35-yard punt return by Jaden McGowan? He's one of those guys, ice water in his veins. He likes it when they're coming at him and he gets to return a punt.
19: Oh, in my mind, I'm like, I want to return the ball no matter what, but if not, then I just got to get the guys out of the way and fair catch it. Just secure possession for the team, that's the main thing. But, yeah, as a competitor, you know, I want to return it every time.
5: Those guys don't like the fair catch, do they? I mean, if you're a good punt returner, you want to return it. Puts the Bears in good field position, beginning at their own 39, second possession of the day. Snap back to Lagway. Hand off to Caden Knight, and he is tripped up, and he'll lose a yard on the play. First carry of the day by Caden Knight. It was Gideon Lampron who made the tackle. Gideon Lampron, whose legal middle name is ESPN. Yeah, there's a story there. Here we go. Second and 11 for the Bears. Lagway pass near side. That is caught. Draylen Miller with the catch. That is the former Colorado Buffalo. Miller with the catch. His second as a Baylor Bear, and a gain of 5-6 yards on the reception.
7: You got to pick up this third and intermediate now for the Bears because you're at midfield, but you're in minus territory, so you need to pick this up.
5: Third down and 5 for the Bears from their own 44, traveling left to right. Snap back to Lagway. Stands in, fires it left side, incomplete. Miller was the intended receiver again on the far sideline. Little contact there, no flags. The Bears looking at fourth down and 5. And looks like they'll punt the ball away.
7: You know, that's a long pass from the right hash mark all the way to the opposite sidelines by Lagway. He's trying to hit Miller, like you said, along the sidelines. He was just underthrown, covered really, really tightly by Boo Carter, the cornerback for Colorado. So the Bears unable to do anything, 3 and out. Doesn't look good.
5: Punted away, 6:11 on the clock, first quarter. Dylan Schaub, the deep snapper. Palmer Williams, the punter. Helmet high snap, boots it away.
7: Oh.
5: He got his money's worth on that one. That'll bounce halfway in the end zone and out the back for Palmer Williams. And a touchback for Colorado. They've got the ball back. 6:02 on the clock. First quarter, Bears and Buffs. Colorado actually leads the all-time series with Baylor. 10 wins to 7 for Baylor. Most recent meeting was 2 years ago in Boulder, an overtime. Buffaloes win. First trip to Waco by Colorado since 2007. That was a 3-overtime Baylor win. Timeout on the field, scoreless first quarter, Baylor and Colorado on the Baylor Sports Media Network.
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5: 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This is with David Littlewood at halftime from TFNB. Bears have had two possessions. Both have ended in punts. So Colorado, which punted the ball away their first possession, they've got the ball back. And they'll begin at their own 20-yard line after the 56-yard punt by Palmer Williams. Buffs traveling right to left. First quarter, 6:02 on the clock, first quarter. Julian Lewis is the quarterback. Takes it, hands it. Now a halfback pass, wide open at the 40, 45, 50, down the far sideline. Bumped out of bounds on the far sideline. What a well-executed halfback pass by Colorado. The quarterback, Lewis, pitched it to Joseph Williams, and then Williams hit Quanell Farrakhan for a huge gain to the Baylor 31.
7: Yeah, a little trickery on first down and kind of caught the Bears flat-footed there in the secondary. That was a huge play to get him out of the hole, and now they've got first down in Bear territory.
5: How about 49 yards on that trickeration by Colorado? They're at the Baylor 31. Lewis fakes the handoff, rolls left, passes left, overthrew his man at the 5. Incompletion on the pass intended for DeAndre Moore. He's their leading receiver. Guy who played 3 years at Texas, now at Colorado. So second and 10 coming up from the 31 for the Buffs. 0-0 quarter, first quarter, 5:22 remaining.
7: I really think that we're going to see Juju Lewis on the perimeter a little bit more, so he has the option of maybe running the football in today's game. So this is just the beginning of what we may see the rest of the afternoon.
5: Couple of backs in the backfield. Now tight end sets up back there. Lewis will hand it off through a hole on the right side. That was to the 27, a flag very late on the play.
7: This may go against the Bears, guys.
5: Carry was by Richard Young, the fourth-year player, transfer from Alabama. That flag was really late.
7: This might be problematic for the Bears on defense when you line up two big tight ends in the backfield in front of your running back, and they act as lead blockers. It's just too many blockers on the side of the football than there are defenders, and it's opening up these gaping holes.
16: After the play, personal foul, face mask, defense number 41. That penalty will be marked off half the distance to the goal. Number 57 can remain in the game because the helmet was affected during the play. First down.
5: Well, explain to me why and how a face mask after the play. Play was over, and a costly penalty will move the ball half the distance to the goal to the 13-yard line.
7: Same formation as last play. Two tight ends in the backfield.
5: Here they go. Snap back to Lewis. He'll hand it off. Through a hole on the right side to the 10-yard line, maybe the 11. See where they spot it. That, again, was Richard Young with the carry. They spot it at the 11, so a 2-yard gain. Baylor defense backed up in the shadow of their own goal line in the north end here at McLean Stadium.
7: Got to cover.
5: Second down and 8 for Colorado. Lewis hands it off again. It's Young again. Pounds forward to the 4-yard line. all the way to the four and just a half yard short of a first down. So Colorado has it inside the Baylor 5 yard line.
7: Same personnel.
5: Third down, half a yard.
7: Sorry, John. Same personnel. They're going up tempo.
5: Baylor trying to sub, and they do get the guys in. Now Lewis maybe changing the play. Baylor jumps offside. See if Hosea Wheeler was drawn offsides. Officials will huddle up, talk about it. Clock stops, 4:11 to play, first quarter.
16: False start, offense number 55, 5 yard penalty, third down.
5: So on the subject of penalties,
7: yeah.
5: Baylor is 15th in the Big 12, next to last in penalties. Colorado is 16th. They're dead last in the league. Two bottom teams, two most penalized teams in the Big 12 here today.
7: Yeah, this doesn't make it fun for the fans, but now this is a huge third down here, guys. You got to hold them from getting a first down.
5: Third and six from the nine. Young with the carry again. He is down at the 6 yard line. So a gain of three on the play. It's fourth down. Looks like Colorado will send in their kicker, and they'll not go for it on fourth and what is it? They would need about two or three for a first down. They will go for the field goal here. Elliot Arnold, the kicker for Colorado.
7: Yeah, going for the sure points and kicking the field goal instead of risking it because the Bear defense is pretty good on fourth down.
5: Kicking from right to left from the far hash at the 14-yard line. A 24-yard attempt snapped a little high, put it down on the ground, and the kick is good by Elliot Arnold. Luke Whiting is the deep snapper. Trey Young is the holder. Arnold the kicker. And Colorado draws first blood on Baylor today. 3:22 on the clock. First quarter. It's Colorado 3, Baylor nothing. Our coverage will continue after this word from your local station.
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5: Let's check in on the Baylor sidelines with Bryson Jackson. Sideline report brought to you by Alliance Bank. It's your bank. Bryson, that was a pretty impressive drive until it stalled out for Colorado.
17: Yeah, that was a pretty aggressive, you know, and you know, it's a pretty positive drive for them. What happened was
16: Baylor number 39 will be wearing number 43 for the kickoff.
17: So Baylor's defense right now, they're playing the run heavy and aggressive. That's causing the safeties in the backfield eyes to get a little bit aggressive. And Colorado's basically stop that run.
7: Yeah.
17: So we saw them make a big play explosive play off the pass a couple of times in those previous drives. So Baylor has to be disciplined in the backfield, keep the pressure up front, continue to stop the run. But Colorado's been pretty consistent down the stretch.
7: That's a good point, Bryson, because, again, if you get those safeties coming into the box, it's going to open up for those one-on-ones, and that's what they want, that explosive opportunity with some of their wide receivers. If not, they just want to keep chipping away and get a chunk play running the ball.
17: Absolutely.
5: So Colorado will kick it off right to left. 3-0 lead for the Buffs. 3:22 to play. First quarter, Cadell Ayala is the kickoff man. Remember, the last one was short. This one to the goal line. Caden Knighton will bring it out. Angles to the right side to the 20, to the 25, to the 27-yard line. It's almost like a reach up around the shoulder pads there, but no flag. And the Bears will have that starting position at their own 27, trailing 3-0 to the Buffs.
7: Good opportunity for the Bear offense to respond now to the 3 points by Colorado.
5: Another aspect of these throwback uniforms, no names on the back of the jerseys. That's a real throwback, isn't it? Did you have your name on the back of your jersey?
7: Our senior year, we did.
5: Did you?
7: First time.
5: Yeah, first time. From the 27, two backs in the backfield. Freeman breaks in motion to the left side. DJ Lagway fakes the handoff, has time, now rolls right, directing traffic. He's got all day. Pass upfield is caught. Hawkins Polly has it. Ball popped. No, they say incomplete. Oh, I thought he had it. Would have been inside the 40-yard line. But DJ Lagway had absolutely no pressure on him.
7: Well, and again, that was kind of the strategy we thought they may do. Just let him sit back there because there's not a run threat from him. So they don't have to put any pressure or have a spy on him. So just let, you know, it's going to be one of those kind of strategic kind of playing chess, checkers back and forth with these guys.
5: If there was any question of how much he would run, it was answered right there.
7: Oh, my gosh.
5: Because
7: he
5: did
7: open.
5: Not think about running. Here's the freshman, Rylan Morris, in the backfield, the freshman from Honey Grove. Second and 10 for the Bears from their own 25-yard line. They're going to 27, I'm sorry. Going to swap out the footballs. They're looking at the football. What do we have, a deflate gate situation here? What's the deal? It's a throwback football. They threw it back. From the 27, second and 10 for the Bears. Lagway in the shotgun. Hawkins Polly in motion. Handoff. Looking for a hole as Rylan Morris closes pretty quickly. Only a yard to the 28. And the Bears all of a sudden are looking at third down and 9.
7: Yeah, pretty good job by the defensive end. Toby Anani, he had his outside leverage, but was able to squeeze that hole down and make the tackle for only a couple yards.
5: So third down opportunity for Baylor. You would think a passing situation, third down and 9. Gavin Freeman in motion from the right side to the left. Lagway takes the snap, pressured here, steps up, and throws on the run. Near sideline is caught. Was he inbounds?
7: Yes.
5: Yes! Hawkins Polly with the catch. Went back to him, and he caught it right on the sideline at the Colorado 44.
7: Man-to-man coverage all over the field, and Hawkins Polly was able to get away from his defender just enough for Lagway to be able to pick him off there on the sidelines.
5: About a 28-yard gain, big third down conversion for the Bears. They're in Colorado territory at the Buffs 44. That time there was a lot of pressure on Lagway. He handled it well. Rylan Morris off the right shoulder, left shoulder of quarterback Lagway. Give to Morris. Angles to the right side. Spilled just inside the 40. See a step away there? I mean, he was really close to breaking that one.
7: Counter GT, you had two offensive linemen pulling, and it was well executed on the defense. And I tell you, almost picked up enough for a first down.
5: 7-yard gain, second and 3. Morris again, right up the middle, bumps into his own blockers and then pushed backwards. So no gain on that play. It'll be third down. Called it third and 3. Big Lamont Lester in on that tackle. Big junior defensive end.
7: Well, one of the top tackles for loss leaders in the Big 12 and in the nation, too.
5: Yep. Tops in the Big 12 in sacks and tackles for loss. Here's the play. Third down and 3 for the Bears. Morris again, right side. Pyle pushes forward, and I think he may have got it.
7: He's got it.
5: He was in that pile, and it kept moving forward, and by that convoy that he had with him, he gets the first down.
7: Convoy, no convoy. We'll take it. First down. Let's move the sticks and keep this drive going.
5: First down, 10 from the 34-yard line for the Bears on the legs of freshman Rylan Morris. First down play. Ooh, pitch to McGowan. Receiver around, going right to left, and tripped up at the 33. Ball is down late, but he was down. So gain of a couple of yards there, maybe the 32 for Jaden McGowan.
16: The ruling on the field is the runner was down prior to the ball coming loose. Second down.
7: But that play had a lot of potential there on the outside, but their safety, Nathan Mitchell, came up really quick. He's eighth in the Big 12 in tackles for tackles, and I can see why. He came up really strong and made the tackle on the carrier, on the runner.
5: And that is the final play of the first quarter. 15 minutes in the books. Big 12 opener, Baylor and Colorado. Buffs lead after one. 3-0 here in Waco over Baylor. Back with the start of the second quarter after this on the Baylor Sports Media Network.
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5: End of the first quarter here at McLean Stadium in Waco, Colorado, with the 3-0 lead on Baylor after one. Let's hear from Colorado head coach Deion Sanders, his thoughts on this Baylor team.
11: I think they're good. These guys run a tempo type of offense. We got to be on our P's and Q's. The defense has been very opportunistic. They're physical. They get to the ball. They got some guys that are straight going downhill. The front line, defensive line, they're probably bull rushing. They're not swimming and just trying to go for sacks. They're doing their jobs, and I got much respect for them. I think we go in there with the same record. It's going to be a wonderful setting, you know, back in Texas, and I look forward to it. We look forward to it.
5: It's Deion Sanders, his Buffs, a 3-0 lead. Jeff, how about some of the first quarter stats?
7: Let's look at the total offense for the Bears. 81 yards, 51 of that is in the air, only 30 on the ground, averaging about 4.5 yards per play and then about 3 yards per rush. We got DJ Lagway 4-for-8 for 51 yards in the air. Gavin Freeman is number one receiver with 3 catches for 17 yards. Hawkins Pauley 2-for-28. That big one there in the last drive was a big one. On the ground, Dawson Pendergrass, 4 carries for 18 yards. And Morris, 4 carries for 11 yards. So kind of your typical first quarter stats. Need some explosives, though, out of this offense.
5: Yeah, two teams sort of feeling each other out. Yeah. And we switch ends. Bears traveling right to left. They've got possession of the ball, down 3-0 to Colorado as we begin the second quarter. Baylor has it at the 32 of Colorado. It is a second and eight from the 32 for Baylor. And I like those throwback uniforms. I really like those helmets. I mean, it's an old school look, but it's a chrome. It's a gold chrome that's shining in the sunlight. Here we go. First play. Fake the handoff. Dump it off. Tony Livingston's got it. And he's to the 29-yard line. Well-executed fake of the handoff to Dawson Pendergrass. And just a short little drop-off pass. Picks up 3 yards for the Bears.
7: Yeah, it looked like Livingston was coming across what looks like a slice block, but it turns out to a slice route, and he hits him in the flat. Unfortunately, there was a good block out there by Gavin Freeman on the cornerback, and it looked like that Livingston just kind of ran into him. Mm. If he could have was able to cut up, he had some open grass he could have ran.
5: So the Bears looking at third down and 5 now from the 29-yard line. They need the 24 for a first down. Two receivers right, two to the left. Freeman in motion. Lagway passes right side to Rylan Morris. He's got a first down, slung out of bounds on the far sideline. Tell you what, Coach Aranda said they're going to try to give some more snaps to Rylan Morris. We've seen it here in the first half.
7: Sure have, and that was great setup that time because when Gavin Freeman goes cross-ball motion, he takes the coverage with him, and it left in Rylan Morris, and he opened in the flats, back in the boundary.
5: 7-yard gain, first down at the 22, empty backfield, snap back to Lagway. Looks left.
7: Oh.
5: And Morris, the intended receiver, he was in the process of getting bent in two as the ball was getting there. He did not make the catch. Tyler Martinez, the linebacker that was right there on Rylan Morris.
7: Yeah, Martinez is one of those inside linebackers that Coach Prime is really high on. In fact, he gave Martinez the all-important D decal on his jersey, which means he's a dog, D-A-W-G. And that's a compliment for a defensive man. That means that you play tough and you're relentless.
5: It is a compliment. Here's the second down play, second and 10, handoff through a hole on the right side, inside the 20. 19 and a half is where they'll spot that one. Dawson Pendergrass with the carry. And the Bears are in the HEB red zone inside the 20-yard line. Baylor football 2026 presented by HEB. So third down and 7 now for the Bears. Nose of the ball just inside the 20. Snap back to Lagway. Dances to his right side. Now runs away from pressure and basically threw it away. Gavin Freeman was there inside the 5-yard line, but Lagway was just avoiding a sack.
7: Yeah, smart move. Just throw it away. Kick a field goal, tie it to score. He was being pursued by Dylan Manuel, the nose guard. And you're right, John. Just get rid of the ball. Live to play another play.
5: So Baylor will set up for a field goal here. They'll spot it at the 27-yard line. Far hash, kicking right to left. Rhett Armstrong, 5 of 7 on field goals this year. 37-yard attempt. Dylan Schaub with the snap. The hold by Palmer Williams. And the kick is good by Rhett Armstrong. And we are tied at 3 with 13:28 on the clock in the second quarter. 37-yard field goal by Rhett Armstrong ties the game. Our game today is brought to you by TFNB, your bank for life. 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
5: 13 play, 54-yard scoring drive by Baylor. 4 minutes, 45 seconds off the clock. Ends with a 38-yard field goal by Rhett Armstrong that ties the game 3 apiece. Baylor in Colorado. And that's where we stand, 3-3 with 13:28 to play in the second quarter. This is with David Littlewood of TFNB, your bank for life, coming up at halftime. They are our game sponsor today. This is the third of three straight home games for the Bears after the season opener in Atlanta. I guess at some point we got to go back on the road, right? So
7: do we have
5: next
7: to?
5: Week, apparently.
7: Oh, man.
5: Can't have them all here. Next week we'll go to Tempe, Arizona. Baylor in Arizona State. Late night next week. Here's the kickoff by Baylor. And, ooh, that is a bad kick. It is not a high kick, and Sullivan's kick goes out of bounds. So Colorado gets the benefit
16: of
5: that.
16: Kicking team.
7: To the yard line.
16: Ball placed at the 35-yard line. First down.
5: Start at their own 35.
7: Well, I think he just flat out missed it.
5: It looked like a waffler, didn't it?
7: Yeah.
5: So Colorado has the ball back. Offensively for the Buffs, they are averaging 24 points per game, 104th in the nation, 411 yards of offense, 14th in the Big 12, 10th in the league in passing offense and rushing offense. They've been very consistent in their rush offense. Tell you about that after this play. From the 35, snap back to Lewis, hands it off, spins away from one guy. Michael Welch is then down at the 38, so a 3-yard gain. Micah Gifford, the tackle. So how's this for consistency? They're three games so far. They've rushed for 180, 183, and 180 yards.
7: Yeah.
5: Now that's consistent.
7: More consistent than that. I tell you, you're going to have to make sure you had the backside filled because these running backs for Colorado will bounce around.
5: Here's second and seven. Lewis rolling pocket to the right side. Pressure throws. It's intercepted. Easy pickoff on the nears. Oh, he didn't hold on to it. Oh, I thought he had it. Man, oh, man, I thought that was an easy interception. Onu was right there.
7: That's the inexperience of Juju Lewis. Just turned 19 years old earlier this week, and he's been given the keys to the car of this go-go offense. Instead of just throwing it out of bounds, he tries to throw it to a receiver, and just a poorly thrown and should have been intercepted by Bo Onu. They came away with a gift that time.
5: I'm going to say Onu's got tape on his hands or something that he couldn't
7: gotta
5: bring that
7: something.
5: One in. Here's third down and seven. Swing pass left side. Bears have him surrounded. He does break through and not enough for a first down. He gets to the 37. That is DeKalen Taylor. And they'll be 2 yards short, but I thought he was going to be about 5 or 6 yards short.
7: I tell you what, Devin Jordan had him right. I mean, he had him wrapped up, but these guys run hard. Baylor secondary's got to button up their tackling this first quarter. It didn't look very good, and right now the start of the second quarter doesn't look really good.
5: Buffs will set up to punt it away on fourth down and two. Daniel Greaves is their punter. End-over-end punt. Returnable by McGowan. Ooh, hit hard and down at the 19-yard line. That's the risk reward if you don't signal for the fair catch. He took a hard shot there after a 44-yard punt, but the Bears have the ball back, and they'll begin at their own 19-yard line. Timeout on the field, 12:04 to play. Second quarter, Baylor and Colorado tied at 3 in the Big 12 opener from Waco. We're back after this on the Baylor Sports Media Network.
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2: And you can see it courtesy of NextLink, Baylor Athletics YouTube channel. Bob with a B is up top and not in the shot. But you'll know it if Bob's not there. We'll all know it. Here we go. Bears and Buffs tied 3-3. First and 10 from the 19-yard line. 12:04 on the clock, second quarter. DJ Lagway back in after he missed the last 2 weeks with an ankle injury. Snap back to him in the shotgun. Good protection. Going deep. And incomplete. Overthrown. Bit of jousting downfield there. Incompletion on the play. That was intended for Taz Williams.
3: Taz Williams had both the corner and the safety overlapping him. The corner had the outside, and safety did not bite. It was not in the box, so he had the inside position on Taz Williams. It would have been difficult to get that ball in there.
2: Sophomore out of Red Oak had a broken collarbone earlier in the year, but is back. Second down and 10. Flags flies. The ball is snapped.
3: Are you kidding me?
2: And that's another procedure penalty against Baylor if they say number 6.
4: Ball start. Offense, number 3. 5-yard penalty.
2: Good grief. It's another one on the receiver. We've had 3 false start penalties on 2 different receivers. And that's Jaden Porter, who is back today. And welcome back. Junior from Lorena. So second and 15 now for the Bears. Snap back to Lagway. Zone. Steps up, and down he goes. A sack of DJ Lagway. Toby Anene got to him and sacked him, his second sack of the year. And that'll push it all the way back to the just outside the 10-yard line. Boy, not much escapability shown on that one by Lagway.
3: No, not really. It's a little stunt up front. And only 4 guys rushing, but they are able to get to Lagway for the sack.
2: So third and 18 for the Bears. Handed off to Knight and slowed up. Reverses field, now coming to the near side. And he is down for another loss back inside the 10-yard line. Boo Carter got to him. He started right. There was nothing there. He came all the way around to the left side, and Carter was with him to make the tackle for a loss. And that was a possession that went nowhere but backwards for the Bears.
3: Well, it blew up real quick by Dylan Manuel, who got such great penetration in the backfield. He just disrupted the entire play. Where then, you know, Knighton just had to reverse course and try to pick up something from nothing. And well, that's a pretty ugly 3 plays right there.
2: So 4th and 22, and the Bears will punt it away. Snap back a little bit low to Williams. He boots it away. And taken at the 34 to the 40. Flag down to the 50. Holding. To the Baylor 40, still on his feet. Now down at the 35. Nice return there by Quentin Gibson, but let's see what the flag is. Lying on the field back at the 36.
3: Had holding on to Gunner down here.
2: Okay.
3: On our side, yeah.
2: Here's our referee, Stephen Barron.
4: During the return, holding, receiving team number 32, 10-yard penalty, first down.
3: Yeah. Well, thank you for the penalty, because that was a huge return by Colorado that put him in plus territory on the Bears. And yeah, it was on the Gunner right there. You can see it on the replay.
2: Opponent's flag on the play is brought to you by the Ammons Law Firm, the official law firm sponsor of Baylor Athletics. And that is a big one, because it was a really nice return all wiped out, and Colorado will now begin at their own 20.

0: 35-yard line. It was a 59-yard punt by Palmer Williams. Guy that we get used to. Man, are we spoiled with him. You get used to 50-plus-yard punts. Here we go from the 25 for Colorado. Snap back to Julian Lewis. Passes down the line to the left side. It is caught. Sidesteps one man. First down and more out to the 40-yard line. So good yards after the catch on that play. A 15-yard pickup.
1: I think we got holding on the perimeter, too.
0: Holy moly.
1: Holding on the outside.
0: Well, did I say these are the two most penalized teams in the Big 12? And are we seeing that right now?
2: There is no foul on the play. First down, Colorado.
0: We're not on that play.
1: Mm.
0: That was Joseph Williams with that catch. Move it out to the 40-yard line. So, officials getting a little flag happy.
1: Yeah.
0: But no flag on that one. They pick it up.
1: Tyler Turner had an opportunity to make a play out there and just lost his position and got juked for the first down.
0: So from the 40, first and 10 for Colorado, back to the ground game. Richard Young, flag down on the play. Young is down at the 45-yard line.
1: This is offsides, guys.
2: Offside, defense, number nine, lined up in the neutral zone.
0: Wow.
2: 5-yard penalty, first down.
0: You know, if Dave Aranda had hair, he'd be pulling it out right now because they've just been working on this and harping on this so much.
1: For the past 3 weeks.
0: Yeah, exactly. So another 5 yards, and Colorado has a first and five at their own 45. 10:09 on the clock, second quarter, Baylor 3, Colorado 3. Stations give you a chance to identify yourselves following this play. A first down and five play for Colorado. And Baylor jumps offsides again. Were they drawn? Officials will get together. Here's the call.
2: No foul. The ball had not been blown ready for play.
1: Wow.
0: Wow is right. So first and five from the 45 for the Buffs in a 3-3 game.
1: Run.
0: Snap back to Lewis. Hand the ball right side. Tripped up. Down after a 3-yard carry. Tyler Turner the tackle. Let's pause 10 seconds for station identification on the Baylor Sports Media Network.
3: From the Allen Samuels Dodge Chrysler Jeep Ram Studios, this is KRZI Waco, K222DC Waco, K265DV Temple, ESPN Central Texas.
0: And two for Colorado from the 48. Handoff, nothing there. Great penetration by Baylor. It was Garrick Ponder and Hosea Wheeler who combined on that tackle for no gain, which leaves the Buffs third down and two.
1: Well, you need to have that stop right there by Wheeler and Ponder because they're almost in the position now to pick up the sticks and move the sticks. Big third down now for the defense.
0: This is a big third down play right here for the Buffs. They are so far 0 for 3 on third downs today. Taylor is the back in the backfield. Snap back, handoff. Taylor, he's got the, well, very close, right at midfield. Right at midfield. Ooh, and he didn't get it, did he? Bryson, how's it look? Really short, isn't it?
4: Yeah, it's really short. That's definitely a fourth down right there.
0: Okay. All right. He didn't get to midfield. The plus is the stick was right on the 50, and he didn't get to the 50. So here's fourth down for Colorado. Looks like they're going to go for it. Fourth and less than a yard from right at midfield. That defensive front digs in. Here's the play. The handoff. And
1: he didn't get it.
0: Great penetration again by Baylor. Micah Gifford was there. Kendrick Walker was there. And the Bears will take over on a fourth down stop at midfield. Bryson, how about that stop by the Baylor defense?
4: That is a big stop for the Baylor defense right there, man. You talk about your safety coming downhill, making a play like that. That's some of the most impressive things right there that we can do to get ourselves back in the game. So this team is fired up down here. The coaches are fired up, and they're rallying behind each other. Let's keep it going.
1: That play is a momentum killer, too. That's what you're looking for from this defense. It's kind of been a bend, not break, so far this first half. That time, they came up big time.
0: That's a big stop. Let's see if the offense can take advantage. They take over at the Colorado 49. 8:24 to play, second quarter, 3-3, Bears and Buffs. Snap back to Lagway. Fakes a handoff. Pass. Dive. Incomplete. And a flag.
1: Yeah.
0: Taz Williams, the intended receiver. Maybe some contact before the ball got there.
1: That's Cree Thomas, who's one-on-one that time on the receiver. And I think he went over the back early. This is going to be pass interference.
2: Defense, number 20. The ball will be placed at the spot of the foul. Automatic first down.
0: Nice play. Move it forward. First and 10 from the 36 now for Baylor. Two field goals here in the first half is all we've had. One from Colorado first. Take a 3-0 lead, and then the game-tying field goal from Red Armstrong. Here's the snap back to Lagway, dancing around, now running away from pressure. Throws the ball. It is caught at the 20. Boy, what an ad-lib play there, and it's Gavin Freeman on the receiving end for Baylor. They made that work as Lagway was about to go down.
1: Yeah, he had some defender just hanging on, draped all over him. He just threw it with all arm and got it to Gavin Freeman.
0: 17-yard gain to the 19-yard line. Quick tempo, quick snap. Flag down on the play. Hand off to Pendergrass. He is slowed up after maybe no gain, maybe a yard, but we'll check the flag. Officials are talking again. A lot of flags.
1: They're having a lot of discussions over every flag.
0: That's true.
1: There's nothing definitive by these the officials so far this first half.
0: 7:47 to play, second quarter. All right. The meeting has broken up.
1: Pick up the flag.
0: We still don't know.
1: The players aren't indicating anything.
0: I don't think they know. Here's Stephen Barron, our referee.
2: There are two fouls on the defense.
0: Oh.
2: Offside, defense number 20 lined up in the neutral zone. That penalty is declined. Personal foul, hands to the face. Defense number 99.
0: Yep.
2: That penalty will be enforced half the distance to the goal.
1: Wow.
2: Automatic first down.
1: Okay.
0: So that's why the discussion, there were two fouls. Which one do you take? They took the right one.
1: Yeah. Oh, yeah. We'll take the 15-yarder.
0: Dylan Manuel, the defensive tackle, whistled for that hands to the face. That'll move the ball to the 9-yard line. And it is first and goal for the Bears at the 9. Baylor's in the HEB red zone. Baylor football 2026, presented by HEB. Here we go from inside the 10 for the Bears. Two receivers left. Pendergrass in the backfield. Pendergrass gets the call. Right side. Bangs his way forward. He's all the way to the 3-yard line. Nice, tough running by Dawson Pendergrass. Second and goal from the 3.
1: Well, you got your big tight ends in there as well. He's running right over where the tight end side of the formation was. And Pendergrass had a nice crease. Now it's second and goal.
0: 6-yard gain on that carry. Pendergrass stays in there off the left shoulder of quarterback DJ Lagway. Takes the snap in the shotgun. Fakes a handoff. Pass to the end zone. Caught! Yes! Touchdown, Gavin Freeman! Held on to it. Touchdown from DJ Lagway to Gavin Freeman, and the Bears are in the end zone for the first time today.
1: How about that? Number 6 versus number 6. You had Gavin Freeman one-on-one against Boo Carter, the cornerback. And that time, Freeman comes up, high points the ball. Nice pass on the back shoulder by DJ Lagway. Touchdown, Bears. Well executed.
0: Nice job by his second receiving touchdown in a Baylor uniform this year. Here's Red Armstrong on for the extra point attempt. Dylan Schaub, the deep snapper. Palmer Williams, the holder. Kick is good by Armstrong. First Baylor touchdown today, brought to you by McDonald's, a proud partner of Baylor Athletics. Caps a three-play, 48. Is that right? 3 plays, 48 yards.
1: Yeah.
0: The big penalty in there. Yeah, really hurt Colorado. But it's a 3-yard touchdown pass from DJ Lagway to Gavin Freeman, and the Bears are on top for the first time today. It's Baylor 10, Colorado 3, 7:04 to play before halftime on the Baylor Sports Media Network.
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0: A touchdown scoring drive by Baylor again began after a fourth down stop by the Baylor defense. In the drive, three plays, 48 yards, a minute 20 off the clock. 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So a 10-3 lead for the Bears with 7:04 to play in the first half. Sullivan's kick this time, 5 yards deep and out the back of the end zone, a touchback for Colorado. So the Buffs have the ball back, but Baylor has the lead, 10-3. Bryson, what'd you see on that sideline? You're down there close. In fact, you're in the bench area. What do you see down there?
4: Yeah, I'm down here all up inside of the coaching and the team right now. But the cool thing about that last drive is right before, we kind of got to see how this team responds to adversity. And Coach Baker had his unit at the receivers there. And he had Jaden McGowan giving a speech to the receivers right before they went out to that drive. And right after they had an offside penalty.
0: Wow, nice.
4: So for them to come back and respond that way and score that way, it's been really great to see.
0: Wow, and it still works. From the 25, first play, handoff stuffed. Xavion Hardy just nails Michael Welch, and he'll lose a yard on that play to the 24.
1: Yeah, I think this defense is a little bit fired up
0: right
1: now.
0: Yeah, I think so.
1: A little momentum going on here.
0: And you know what? It started with that fourth down stop, and you said that could be a momentum-changing play right there.
1: It kills your momentum, and now you just see the attitude on Colorado is a lot different.
0: Second down and 11 for Colorado. Snap back to Lewis to throw. Near sideline, and looks like he got a foot in. Yep, catch is made out at the 34. It was Joseph Williams with the catch for the Buffs, and that'll be a yard short of the first down marker.
1: Guys, I don't mean to sound like a broken record, but I'm just waiting for the time that Juju Lewis was going to use his legs. You know? He's a dual-threat quarterback, and he hasn't done it yet.
0: Yeah. Joseph Williams made that catch. He's out of Arlington, transferred to Colorado from Tulsa. Third down and one for the Buffs from the 34. Baylor with some late subs in that defensive front.
1: Timeout.
0: Center Judge will hold him up, and somebody's going to call a timeout. Is that Colorado calling the timeout?
1: Yes.
0: Wow. I thought they might catch Baylor shifting in there, trying
2: Colorado
0: to get some subs in.
2: The first timeout of the half. 30-second timeout.
0: Timeout, Buffs. We will keep it right here. 5:54 on the clock. Second quarter, 10-3. Baylor up on Colorado.
1: Right now, J-Mo, third down, 0-for-4 for Colorado, and they're in another situation where it's third and short. So what do you do in this situation? You got to go for it. Two down territory here. I don't know. You don't want to get pinned back here again. The defense has already stopped you on a fourth down try already. So,
0: yeah, if they get stopped here, they would not go for it. I don't think at all.
1: I would not.
0: Here's Travion Barnes talking about that Baylor defense, and they play every game like they've got a chip on their shoulder.
10: Oh, I feel like everybody has a chip on their shoulder. You know, the whole entire team, everyone come to practice, working hard, constantly just due to how our season went last year. So everybody, like, taking that kind of personal and just going from there, using it as motivation, fuel.
0: Here we go, third and one, handoff, and I think barely. He got it on second effort. That is Richard Young with the carry. He just barely got it, though, didn't he, reaching the 35-yard line.
1: Boy, great penetration by the interior front four of the Baylor defense, and just looked like Young just had just enough to cross the 35-yard line for the first down. It's going to move the chains, but barely.
0: Yeah, exactly. You know, on third and one, to make it tough to get a yard,
1: man,
0: your defense is playing pretty well.
1: Yeah.
0: So first and 10 for Colorado at the 35-yard line, 5:20 and counting, second quarter. Fake the handoff. Lewis looks to throw. Pressured throw is incomplete. Joseph Williams, the intended receiver. That was Jordan Mack, who was about to level quarterback Julian Lewis.
1: Yeah, that pressure kind of made him, and he's throwing across his body, too. And it's hard to do that if you're right-handed. A passer, but then you got Mack bearing down on you. That was going to be a tough job for Lewis to be able to make that completion.
0: Sub in the defensive line, Jamal Weiss comes in there. Braylon Jackson comes to the near side. No, it was Cameron Washington who came to the near sideline. Here's Lewis. There he goes. He's going to run. And Travion Barnes tracks him down and makes the tackle right at the 40-yard line. You know, that's a fast, slippery quarterback. Travion Barnes did a great job to catch him from behind and make the tackle.
1: He sure did. He got pressure, so he got flushed out to begin with because of the back end did a nice job of covering the receivers. Now, it forces Colorado in a third and intermediate situation where they're going to have to throw the football.
0: Third down and 5 it is for Colorado. Nosing the ball just across the 40-yard line. Julian Lewis, the quarterback, takes the snap in the shotgun. Short pass dropped right over the middle and just a drop. Barnes again with the pressure. He was right there. And the Colorado player is down on the field.
1: I can't tell who that is. Oof. Is it number 3, DeAndre? Yeah, DeAndre.
0: So Moore, DeAndre Moore. He does not know what state he's in right now.
1: It was
0: a clean hit. It was not a late hit at all, but Barnes was there because he was about to make the catch, and Barnes hit him, and Barnes, I'm sorry, Moore has not moved. So taking extra precaution with him. Clock stops, showing 4 minutes, 33 seconds to go before halftime. 10-3, Baylor on top. Visit with David Littlewood coming up at halftime. TFNB, your bank for life, the official local bank of Baylor Athletics, our game day sponsor today.
1: Yeah.
0: Oof. They are, you can tell by the number of trainers and medical personnel around him, they are being very careful with DeAndre Moore.
1: They're not showing a replay. I've been keeping my eyeballs down there and trying to see if I can see exactly how it happened, but they've not shown it at all. Transfer from the University of Texas. Last year he had almost 1,000 yards reception, 11 touchdowns at UT.
0: He is the leading receiver for the Buffaloes, originally from Bellflower, California. Yep, a couple of our officials will come over, and I don't think they are looking at a replay of that. They're not. They're just checking on timing. Well, prayers for that guy, and now he's sitting up, so that's a good sign. Well, he got rocked, didn't he?
1: Yeah. in the process of going down, that's when he made contact with Barnes.
0: Yeah. And a play like that, it just happens in an instant, you know?
1: Oh, yeah.
0: He's about to make that catch. He doesn't hold on. Barnes hits him, legal hit. And all of a sudden, he's down and out. Now in a seated position. Now they're going to help him to his feet. Well, that's good.
1: Oh, yeah.
0: That's good. Hope he's all right. Hope nothing serious to DeAndre Moore. Oof. I mean, they are all but carrying him off to the other sideline. Nice crowd here today. Throwback. A lot of people like the throwback uniforms. 91 team was recognized during a timeout. That's a lot of fun. Throwback uniforms for the Bears. White pants, green jerseys, white numerals, and as Frank Fallon would say, the green and gold piping down the side of the pants for Baylor. And a stripe down the middle of the helmet also in these throwback uniforms.
1: I think I'm going to always remember that word piping now, John.
0: That's it. Well, think of Frank when you say that.
1: I will.
0: You know, at some point today, we'll hear Frank's call of the Frankie Smith interception that ended that 16-14 Baylor win.
1: Yeah.
0: In Boulder.
1: Yeah.
0: We got it right.
1: You got on it?
0: Yeah, we got it. We got it.
1: So you got the call.
0: All right, here we go back to play. Punting situation for Colorado, fourth down and five. Ball just across their own 40-yard line. Jaden McGowan is back deep for the Bears. The punter is Damon Greaves. Boots it away. McGowan, no fair catch, takes it at the 12. Couple of blocks there to the center of the field and down at the 23. So the Baylor offense has the ball back, leading 10-3, 4:21 to play second quarter.
1: How about this opportunity for the Baylor offense now to go down the field, take some time off the clock, get back in the end zone, and kind of just get the momentum shifting before the end of the first half, because Colorado will get the ball started the second half, go down and score another touchdown and kind of put this game in a more positive situation for the Bears.
0: So the Bears begin at their own 23-yard line, 22 actually, leading 10-3 over Colorado. Snap back to Lagway. Swings it out near side to Rylan Morris. He is wrestled down to the ground. No yards after the catch there. They will lose yardage on that play. Mojo Williams. We got JoJo. We got Juju. We got Mojo making that tackle.
1: It looked like Caden Surak was supposed to be out there in a lead block and just wasn't able to get out there in time.
0: Lost 5 yards on the play. So second and 15 now for the Bears. Lagway looks to throw, pressured, short pass, caught on a crossing route by Michael Turner. That's just to the 22, back to the original line of scrimmage.
1: Oof.
0: So just like that, it's third down and 10 for the Bears.
11: Third down.
0: From the 22-yard line, third down 10 for Baylor, traveling right to left, second quarter. Two receivers left and right for the Bears. McGowan splits out wide to the right side. Lagway looks left, passes left. Draylen Miller's got it. Big catch, big first down. Down after the catch at the 45-yard line. The Colorado transfer, Draylen Miller with the catch for 23 yards and a first down.
1: And a good pass by DJ Lagway. Threw it on the outside shoulder, so he had to turn and get it. So it couldn't be intercepted. Nice job.
0: From the 45, pass right side, caught by Michael Turner looking for room. He's got about 3 yards to the 48.
1: Well, he got hit by a Colorado defender right as he caught the ball, but was able to spin out of it, at least get a few yards out of it.
0: From the 48-yard line, second and seven for the Bears. 2:25 to go before halftime. Snap back to Lagway in the shotgun. Pumps once, passes near sideline. Jaden Porter, and he's jousting over there with a defensive back, Jason Stokes, and the ball's incomplete.
1: Pretty well covered that time by Stokes, and I think Lagway was just trying to hope that maybe his receiver is able to get up high and maybe make the reception, but now it leaves a lot of second and long for the Bears.
0: Yeah, third down and seven for the Bears from the 48. They want to keep this drive going. They need to convert here. Empty backfield. Pass deflected. And incomplete in the face of DJ Lagway was Randon Fontanette. He's their leading tackler on the year. He had 13 tackles to lead the Buffs last week against Northwestern. But he just batted that one incomplete, and the Bears will have to punt it away on 4th and 7.
1: Yeah, Fontanette came. He's the safety, but he lined up on the edge and came off unimpeded. No blockers at all accounting for him, and he's able to get up high and knock that pass down. Coach Prime said that this guy, Randon Fontanette, he's the most pro-style-ready safety he's seen already this year.
0: Mm.
1: Yeah, he's good.
0: Snap back to Palmer Williams, trying to pin him deep. Nice high punt, really turns over. Taylor takes it with a fair catch at the 9-yard, 10-yard line, as Wheeler will give him. But the Bears have to give the ball back to the Buffs following a 43-yard punt. No yards on the return for Colorado. Buffs have the ball, trailing 10-3 to Baylor. They'll begin at their own 10, trailing 10-3 with 2:05 to play before halftime. Baylor defense trots back out there. Give you all the stats coming up at halftime. Not a lot of offense. 150 yards for Colorado here in the first half so far. 139 for Baylor. That's 107 passing and only 32 yards rushing by Baylor here in the first half. So here we go from the 10 for Colorado.
1: I'm thinking turnover down here, guys.
0: It has not been a turnover today. A near interception by Bo Onu, the closest. Fake a handoff pass. Near side is caught. And Travion Barnes wrestles him to the ground, but there is a flag down in the defensive secondary.
1: I bet you it's holding.
0: Officials are talking about it. Everybody seems to think it's holding. We will get the two-minute timeout in association with this penalty also. Here is Stephen Barron, fourth member of our crew. He's getting a lot of air time today. tell us.
1: Wow.
2: Holding, offense, number 8. That penalty is declined. Second down.
0: All right.
2: That's a two-minute timeout.
0: You guys are right. It was a holding call decline because he lost a yard on the penalty. That gets us to the two-minute timeout. 1:58 to be exact before halftime. We will keep it right here, and no time better than right now to go back to September 14th, 1991. Baylor at Folsom Field in Colorado. The Bears taking on the defending national champions. To set it up, Baylor had blocked a field goal attempt. Santana Dotson had the block. Brian Hand chased it down. It went so far back, it was on the other side of the 50. Then the Bears got in field goal position. Jeff Ireland nailed a 36-yard field goal. And the Bears led it 16-14 over Colorado. Buffaloes had one last chance that was snuffed out by a Baylor interception. Here's the call from the legendary Frank Fallon.
11: Darian Hagan goes back. Rolls to his left. Here comes the rush. Hagan has some time. Pumps the ball downfield. Has it intercepted. Baylor has the ball. I believe it's intercepted by Frankie Smith, and that's the ball game. With 1 second left to go, Frankie Smith steps in front of the ball, and this ball game belongs to the Baylor Bears. With 1 second to go, Frankie Smith intercepts the pass, and the Baylor Bears have upset the defending national champions in Boulder, Colorado, broken the nation's longest win streak. Frankie Smith, a senior from Groesbeck, makes the pass interception that seals the doom of the Colorado Golden Buffaloes. Baylor will win it 16-14 with 1 second left to play on the clock.
12: Frank, you have been through so many of these big games. How does this one rank?
11: John, this is just like the 1985 victory over Southern Cal out in Los Angeles when they were number 3 in the nation and Baylor beat them by, I believe, a score of 20-13. This one, of course, is going to rank right up there and certainly Baylor's most significant road victory since that time. 1 second to run out the clock. 16-14 Baylor. Kneeling down with the ball is J.J. Joe. It's all over. And the Baylor Bears have beaten the Colorado Golden Buffaloes by a score of 16-14. And 1,500 Baylor fans are delirious with their victory here this afternoon over Colorado. Our final score, Baylor 16, Colorado 14.
13: Well, let's pass the plate and say our benediction. We can leave after that. Right? After hearing Frank Fallon,
14: yes,
13: and J.J. Joe took the final snap and took a knee, and the Bears went over Colorado. Let's go home. Let's go home now. Oh, isn't that a great call, though?
14: Outstanding.
13: Frank was so good. Oh, he was so good. And a huge win, 35 years ago, 2 weeks ago. Big win for the Bears in Boulder. And that was great. And we get back home that night, and there is a huge crowd of fans at the Baylor, at the Waco Airport.
14: Yeah.
13: I mean, a huge crowd. Somehow, there was no control as the steps are being let down on the back of the airplane. These fans are out on the tarmac.
14: Really?
13: As you come down the steps, it's just, it's students, but it's fans, and they were all there, and it was late at night, and welcoming the team back to Waco.
14: What time did y'all get back?
13: It was late. It was,
14: really?
13: I don't know, 1 a.m., something like that is what I remember. But what a great memory, what a great call by Frank Fallon.
14: Classy, isn't it? That's a classy guy, classy call.
13: Yeah.
14: Man.
13: The best, the classiest. We'll look for any opportunity to call JJ's name and have a Frank Fallon call. Here we go, back to play. Second down 11 for this year's Buffaloes. From the 9-yard line, Lewis to pass, out route, left side, caught. And it's a first down across the 20-yard line, out of bounds. At the 21 is DeKalen Taylor. So 11-yard gain. They convert on second and 11. Ball spotted right at the 20-yard line. Now 1:54 to play. First and 10 for the Buffs. Trailing Baylor 10-3, second quarter. Lewis looks right, comes back left, pass, nearly intercepted again. It was nearly intercepted by Caleb Burns on the deflection, but it falls incomplete.
14: Oh, that's that opportunity you're looking for right down here, the turnover.
13: Woo! You were calling for a turnover, weren't you? That was it. I was off the hands of Taylor out of the backfield. Taylor's from Longview, Texas, by the way. And it leaves Colorado second and 10 from the 20. Lewis again to throw. Pressure. They're all around his ankles. Oh, he's going to run. Now he's going to throw. And it's caught, nearly intercepted. Davon Turner nearly had the interception. Davon Jordan nearly had the interception, but it was caught, and it's a first down across the 30.
14: I don't blame Jordan going for the ball, but I'll tell you what, if he misses it, it's nothing but green grass to the end zone.
13: So catch was made by Quanell Farrakhan. First down across the 30. Flares the pass this side to Farrakhan. He's out of bounds, bumped out of bounds over there. Short gain to the 34, 35.
14: Working the hash marks out so receivers can get out of bounds and stop the clock. A minute 26. But they are moving the chains.
13: They definitely are. They got it out to the 35. They're kind of flirting with danger, like near, a couple near turnovers, but Colorado keeps it going. Second and 5. Ball just shy of the 35-yard line. Lewis takes the snap in the shotgun. Here's pressure again, and he's down at the 27-yard line. A sack by Baylor back at the 27. Bo Onu coming in to get the sack of the Colorado quarterback.
14: Onu beat the running back who went out there to block him with a swat and swim move and just did it beautifully. He comes up, he excels, he accelerates to the quarterback and makes the sack. It's beautiful technique.
13: What a play there, and Baylor will use a timeout with the sack because it is third and a bunch, third and about 13 for Colorado back at the 27. So Baylor will use a timeout following the 7-yard loss with a minute 20 to play before halftime.
14: Well, that changes things when you get a sack like that. And Lewis did not see him coming from the backside.
13: Yeah, that's exactly right. Onu, who had an interception in his mitts earlier and couldn't pull it in, gets the sack there. See if they can get another stop here and Baylor maybe give the offense a chance to do something before halftime.
14: You know, Onu's number, he's number 4 in the Big 12 in fumble returns.
13: Mm.
14: I did not realize that.
13: All right, here we go. Third down and 13 for Colorado from the 27. 28, actually, from the 28. Snap back to Lewis. Pressure again. Lewis stands in. Short pass over the middle is caught by the tight end. He is stopped well short. Baylor will use another timeout right here. That was caught by Fisher Clements. Transfer from Northern Colorado, and Baylor will use another timeout because
2: the first time out of the half.
14: That's a good tackle by Ryan Davis, too, to go low on a big guy. That's 6'7", 265, fifth-year senior, is Fisher Clements. So you got to go low on him, and he did a nice job of just tackling him. Now it's fourth and long for the Buffaloes.
13: Yeah, fourth down and six. And they said first timeout for Baylor. Wasn't that a timeout by Baylor the previous play? I mean, Colorado wouldn't have called a timeout.
14: No.
13: Did they really? Colorado did. Okay. Okay. Yep.
14: One.
13: Nope, you're right. So the previous play was Colorado, so now Baylor's first time out. And an apparent punting situation for the Buffs. Stay with us at halftime. We'll visit with David Littlewood from TFNB, your bank for life, the official local bank of Baylor Athletics, our game sponsor today. 10-3, Bears lead it over the Buffs as we're a minute 11 away from halftime.
14: Mm-hmm.
13: Luke Whiting is the deep snapper. Snap back, helmet high. Grease pushes it away. It's a short punt, bounding ball. Picked up by McGowan. The 22 to the 30 and spun around and down there. Fearless, isn't he?
14: He is.
13: He is fearless. I guess that's a common trait of a punt returner or even a kick returner.
14: I think you have to. When you're looking up, looking for a football, these guys are screaming down at you. You have to be fearless just to do that.
13: Oh, my gosh. I mean, to the point that the NFL, they don't even let you get up a full head of steam anymore for safety's sake. But here, these guys are steaming down the field. Tell me again, Jeff, 43-yard punt, 8-yard return. And the Bears take over at their own 30-yard line. They've got exactly 1 minute with which to work before halftime and two timeouts. 10-3, Bears up on the Buffs. Snap back to Lagway. Lagway in the pocket. Pass near sideline, threw it behind Gavin Freeman, and then a flag is thrown in the defensive secondary.
14: That's towards Boo Carter again. It's offensive interference.
13: Oh, that's going to be on Freeman?
14: Push off, yeah.
13: Here's the call.
2: Pass interference, offense, number 4. 10-yard penalty from the previous spot. First down.
13: Not Freeman, but Lewis White guilty of offensive pass interference.
14: That's Brown. Lewis Brown, the 4th.
13: So back him up 10 yards to the 20, where it's now 1st and 20 for the Bears and 56 seconds on the clock. Here's the play. Lagway in the shotgun. Takes the snap. Guy in his face going deep. Right side, a dive, but it's incomplete. Jaden McGowan, the intended receiver for the Bears.
14: We got a penalty marker,
13: and another
14: guys.
13: Penalty marker.
14: I think it's defensive holding.
13: So McGowan, does he have a catch here in the first half? I don't think he does.
14: No.
13: McGowan has been on a real streak of catches. Really, the last two games when Nate Bennett was in there at quarterback.
2: Pass interference, defense, number 20, 15-yard penalty, automatic first down.
13: So the teams trade pass interference penalties. Baylor comes out the better for it because they'll gain 5 yards on the play, and it'll be first and 10 from the 35.
14: Yeah, they're picking on number 20, Cree Thomas. That's his second pass interference in the first half.
13: So first and 10 for the Bears from the 35. 50 seconds to go before halftime. Lagway fakes a handoff. Rolling away from pressure. Backpedaling. Throws off his back foot. Pass is
14: out of bounds.
13: Intercepted, but out of bounds. I'm pretty sure he was. Holy cow, that guy was clearly out of bounds.
14: He was out of bounds.
13: Yeah. Oh.
14: No.
13: Now, they'll review this. He was clearly out of bounds.
2: The ruling on the field is an intercepted pass. First down, Colorado.
13: Jason Stokes had the interception. He's from Pflugerville. Bryson, how'd it look to you?
15: He got 2 feet in.
13: Really? Wow.
15: Yeah.
13: Man. I mean, he's right on the sideline. It looked like he was in the white of the sideline area. But that's going to stand. That's an interception by Stokes. And the Bears give the ball away. First turnover today, right?
14: Yeah.
13: By either team?
14: First turnover, yes.
13: So the Buffs have it at their own 44 with 40 seconds to go before halftime.
1: Colorado's been flirting with a couple of them, but right. This is the first turnover by either team.
13: Well, I sure saw that wrong. I thought he was clear.
1: I thought both his feet were out were in the white. Yeah, in the white sidelines. I mean,
13: there's no review coming, so it's Colorado's ball. Interception number two on the season by Lagway.
1: Trying to force it in, let your receiver maybe make a heck of a play, but sometimes you just got to get rid of it. Just throw it out. Play the next play.
13: A little bit of a delay here. Maybe the replay booth is taking a look at it, and they haven't brought the monitor out. All right, we'll play on. Here we go. Interception by Jason Stokes of Colorado. Buffs have the ball at their own 44. 40 seconds to go before halftime. Snap back to Lewis. Lewis stands in, pressured. And down he goes. Another sack by the Bears. It was Daniel Cobbs, the safety, who got to quarterback Julian Lewis. Another sack pushes the ball back to the 35.
1: Yeah, coming from the second level, he just kind of delayed blitz, but what he did, he beat the offensive back. He was supposed to step up and block him. He beat the blocker and was able to make the sack on Lewis. And I tell you, if Colorado has any thoughts about getting anything out of this, I'd just run the clock out.
13: What they called a timeout. Why do they call timeout here?
1: I don't know. It's a good question.
13: The Colorado calls a timeout after they're sacked, and there's 30 seconds to go before halftime. I don't know. I don't know. There's a lot I don't know.
1: I'm right there with you.
13: Timeout, Buffs. That's their final timeout. Baylor has two remaining. There's only 30 seconds to go in the half. The Buffs have the ball inside their own 35. Bryson will catch up with head coach Danda going in at halftime. All right. We may have to wait on ESPN to get that interview first, but you just tag along with Brent Ingram, and he will show you the ropes. Here we go. Second down and 15 for the Buffs. No, more than that. Pass out to the left side. Caught and then nailed immediately by Davon Jordan.
1: Yeah.
13: So the catch was made, and they'll lose about three or four more yards on that play.
1: I don't even understand that play. There's no blocker out there. I guess they thought it was one-on-one, and he's going to juke, maybe make something out of it. But what a great job by Devin Jordan coming up and make a sure tackle.
13: Buffs are going backwards, and that is the final play of the half.
16: That's the end of the second quarter.
13: Thank you very much. Halftime from Waco. Bears go into the locker room with a 10-3 lead on Colorado. Give you all the stats coming up in a bit. Colorado sitting at 164 total offense. It's 124 passing, 40 rushing. Baylor with yards total offense for Baylor. That is 107 passing and only 32 yards rushing, net rushing for Baylor. So Bryson will catch up with Coach Aranda coming up in just a moment. 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Alliance Bank, it's your bank. One turnover by Baylor, only turnover of the half, that interception that came very late in the half. But not a lot of rhythm, not a lot of consistency there. And here is Bryson as he catches up with Coach Dave Aranda.
17: Hey, Coach, how's it going?
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17: Your team has been really good defensively up front, causing a lot of chaos. 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
18: 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I think we clean those things up, we can pull away from this team. Thank you.
17: Coach, thank you.
13: All right, Bryson, thanks very much. Bryson Jackson with Coach Dave Aranda. 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
22: We've waited a long time to have that kind of presence.
13: Back with us at halftime, Baylor leads Colorado 10-3, our halftime score. We've told you several times, our game sponsor today, TFNB, your bank for life, the official local bank of Baylor Athletics. And our good friend David Littlewood is here. Thanks for coming up. Always great to see you.
22: Thanks for having me.
13: Saw you on the field there. What'd they do, the football toss?
22: It was so much fun.
13: I was waiting for you to throw a pass there.
22: I didn't ask you to do it, but it was fun. The guys did a good job.
13: That's great. We recognized another charity champion today. It's Meals on Wheels. And what a great program. That, I think, was your innovation, wasn't it, when it started?
22: Everything we do is team effort. But, yeah, it was kind of my brainchild,
13: right,
22: to celebrate our bank's 125th anniversary, which now is over a decade ago.
13: Mm.
22: And we're 13 years into Charity Champions with over 70 nonprofits that have been recognized. And it's just it's been so gratifying. And I think the good that has come of it as far as awareness and truly the recognition and it all boils down to support. And it's just, we can't even begin to appreciate how many dollars have fallen into the hands of these nonprofits as a result of this partnership.
13: Yeah.
22: It's incredible.
13: It's a great program. And Meals on Wheels, I mean, every week when we do it, they're all great. But Meals on Wheels is such a contributor to this area.
22: It's such a difference maker for those they serve. It's a lot of time it's a touch point that a lot of those folks, the food is very important, of course, but it's also a touch point for a lot of people who don't have a lot of access with others, and the folks who deliver those meals go in and check on and visit and get to know them.
13: Yeah.
22: So it's really a cool touch point.
13: It's a wellness check a lot of times every day when they bring the meals. Yeah. We were talking about, I watched your sixth location go up there. It's on Hewitt Drive near HEB right there. That's a beautiful-looking building.
22: Thanks, John. It's incredibly satisfying to finally be in that area.
13: Yeah.
22: We felt like we're all over town, and we kind of try to be, but we've really not had a true physical presence in Woodway Hewitt until now. And so it's long overdue, and that's an area that's so vibrant, and I think it's just going to be, we've already hit the ground running.
13: Yeah.
22: It's going to be fantastic.
13: Speaks to your commitment to this area. I understand you've gone over $1 billion, and it's all local here in Waco.
22: It is totally local. Our bank is locally owned. We have an ESOP, so a lot of our bank, about 25% of our bank, is owned by our employees, which we really are proud of that factor because it creates a lot of buy-in with our team. It's totally local. Everything you do with us stays local. And as you can see through Charity Champions and other things, we're very committed. The bank has to be profitable. We have to do well. All that's important. It is a business, but the Charity Champion piece is totally from the heart. It's a volunteer service-oriented piece of what we do. And it's totally to help the community and bridge, really, bring people together, create awareness of the need and what people do for each other.
13: Yeah.
22: And it's been a huge bridge, I think, with Baylor and the Waco community, because the Baylor Nation is now aware and connected in ways that possibly were not happening 10, 15 years ago.
13: Yeah. And that's the relationship between Baylor and TFNB, your bank. That is
22: so
13: just
22: cool.
13: Terrific.
22: Yeah.
13: Yeah. Yeah, and a very big park, and another. It really speaks to, you know, your investment here into Central Texas, and we say bank local. What does that mean? What are the benefits there?
22: Please bank local. and again, we're asking you to bank with TFNB. I will say, from a competitive nature, we have some excellent community banks here. We count ourselves among them, but there are many. Waco is very fortunate to have a number of locally owned community banks, and all those banks step up and do so much for their hometown. And there's a place for big blocks banks in the world, but in Waco, Texas, Central Texas, those banks are really just deposit gatherers that do not deploy those resources locally, and the decisions are not made locally. And whether it's TFNB or any other community bank, you can know typically that you're dealing with people who care, people who are connected, and people who can make a difference in what you need.
13: Yeah.
22: And care about growing the community. So,
13: and I love when I get to say TFNB, your bank for life. Great tagline.
22: What does that
13: mean to you personally?
22: Well, what it means to me really is that, again, I've been at this bank 26 years, but the bank's 137 years old. And if you track back to many of the people, shareholders, and many of our customers, you can track back family-wise and connective points for businesses that track back to that 1889 date and forward. And so your bank for life is, we want to take care of you wherever you are, and then ultimately we want to take care of your family, your extended family, your friends, your kids, referrals, all that. And so when we say your bank for life, it's not a tagline, it's a true, we want to take care of your life in every aspect that financially is impactful,
13: yeah,
22: and do it in a way that we know you and we care about you.
13: Yeah, that's great. You show it, you prove it every day.
22: Thank you.
13: What if someone's listening, they want more information, they say, I want to work with that guy, I like that guy.
22: Well,
13: how would they
22: very easy
13: that?
22: To find. We are very easy to find. That's TFNB, your bank for life. My name is David Littlewood. I'm CEO, and we've got a great team, easy to reach. Go online,
13: yep.
22: TFNB, your bank for life,
13: yep.
22: and you will find the rest. I think you can find my cell number right there.
13: Really?
22: And text me or call me, and really, that's the truth. We make ourselves very available, very accessible, because that's the key. You know, we don't want someone calling the bank or trying to reach somebody that they need at the bank and having to go through a call center,
13: yeah,
22: or having to leave messages and hope somebody calls them back.
13: That's big.
22: We've got to be available real time, and that does make a big difference.
13: Yeah.
22: So, yeah.
13: Appreciate you. Great to see you. Thank you very much for being here. All right.
22: Appreciate
13: thanks very much. David
22: care.
13: Littlewood, TFNB, your bank for life, the official local bank of Baylor Athletics. Appreciate David very much, his friendship and partnership, TFNB and Baylor. Halftime from Waco, our score, Baylor 10, Colorado 3. Jeff with a G will be back with first half stats when we come back. Highlights coming up in a bit, but Bears lead it by a touchdown here at halftime, 10-3 over Colorado. Take a break. 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

0: yards. Draylen Miller, 3 for 29 yards. Michael Turner, 3 receptions for 8 yards. And Riley Morris has 3 receptions for only 2 yards. For Colorado, 164 yards of total offense, 124 in the air, only 40 on the ground. For Colorado, Juju Lewis is 11 for 16, 75 yards, hitting 69% of his passes. On the ground, Micah Welch has 5 carries for 27 yards. Richard Young has 7 carries for 20 yards. Cam Perry has one carry for 7 yards, and DeKalen Taylor has 5 yards as well. Making receptions for for Colorado, there's 6 different receivers making receptions. Joseph Williams leads the pack, 7 for 42 yards. Quanell Franklin Jr. has 3 receptions for 64 yards. Quentin Gibson has one reception for 7 yards, and so does Fisher Clements has 1 reception for 7 yards. Number of first downs for the Bears have 10 first downs in the first half, 9 for Colorado. Third down conversion, 5 for 10, 50% for the Bears, 1 of 7 for Colorado. Colorado is also 0 for 1 on fourth downs. The Bears have not gone for it on fourth down yet this game. 37 total plays for the Bears in offense, 38 for Colorado. Average yards per play, 3.8 yards per play for Baylor, 4.3 yards per play for Colorado. Yards in completion, only 8.9 yards per completion for Baylor, 10.3 for Colorado. The average yards per carry, rush, 2.3 yards for Baylor, 1.9 yards for Colorado. Red zone, 2 for 2 in the red zone for Baylor, 1 for 1 for Colorado. Time of possession, 13 minutes and 59 seconds for Baylor, 16 minutes and 1 second for Colorado. No fumbles, only one turnover is the pick by DJ Lagway, but I forgot who the defender was for Colorado. I apologize about that. Sacks, 3 sacks for Baylor, 23 yards, only 1 for 3 yards for Colorado. Tackles for losses, 8 tackles for losses, so the Bear defense is on par to what they average per game already after one half. 8 tackles for losses, 29 yards, and only 5 tackles for losses for 14 yards. And that leads us at the end of the first half, and the score is 10-3, Baylor. And we will be back with the second half kickoff and all the second half festivities as you're listening to the Baylor Sports Media Network on PlayFly.
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1: John Morris, Bryson Jackson, our sideline analyst. Jeff Walter, our spotter and statistician. Bob Baker, our engineer. Aaron Sexton, our network board operator. I think I saw Don Gimmer earlier, our frequency coordinator here in Waco today. Let's check scores here at the half. One of the game had an 11 a.m. kickoff. That's in Lubbock as 11th-ranked Texas Tech leads Sam Houston by only 7 at halftime. 21-14, Tech up on the Bearcats. Here it's 10-3, Baylor up on Colorado. Next to kick will be 2:30. 15th-ranked Utah and Iowa State opening Big 12 play. 2:30 from Orlando, TCU playing UCF. 3 o'clock, 25th-ranked Houston plays at Georgia Southern. 6 p.m. tonight, K-State at Cincinnati. Also 6 p.m., Oklahoma State at West Virginia. 6:30, Arizona at Washington State. That's the Big 12 slate today. First really big weekend of conference play. Other games nationally, there's a Battle of the Orange, the Manning Bowl in Knoxville, Tennessee today. Number one-ranked Texas leads 14th-ranked Tennessee 10-3 at halftime. Same score as ours, Texas up by a touchdown. 7th-ranked Ohio State leads Illinois 28-10 at the half. And Louisville trailing Wake Forest 24-21 at halftime. They're playing in the great state of Kentucky. There's some halftime scores. Ours is 10-3, and Jeff, we're ready to go with the second half. Remember, Colorado won the toss to start the game, deferred to the second half. So here comes Riley Sullivan's second half kickoff. Taylor will drop it, pick it up, almost fall down, and still run it out.
3: He had to.
1: He kind of did because he muffed it, right?
3: He muffed it.
1: That's
3: and it goes
1: right.
3: You got to have to advance it.
1: Great point there. He muffed it initially, and at that point, you can't take a knee. So he had to run it out, and Colorado thus will be backed up. They'll start at their own 11-yard line to start the second half.
3: What a great opportunity to set the tone the second half by this Baylor defense and take the momentum right away with a three and out or something like that and get the ball back in great field position. This is a great opportunity now for Baylor.
1: So let's see if that defense that really started to show itself in the first half, see if they can pick up where they left off. Colorado from their own 11. Julian Lewis at quarterback takes the snap, fakes the handoff, passes near sideline. It's incomplete. Aaron Johnson, Baylor assistant coach, closest to that pass. So it's second and 10 from the 11.
3: Yeah, just a little misfire that time by Lewis trying to hit Joseph Williams on an out route. Devin Jordan was right on top of him, though, so I don't know if he would have been able to even complete it, but second and 10.
1: Lewis with two backs in the backfield, one to his right, one behind him. He'll hand it to the halfback. Jaquale Smith turns the corner. Watch out. 20, 30, 35, 40. Davon Jordan pushes him out of bounds. But, man, what a burst. He got to the edge quicker than any Baylor defender. Ooh, hang on. There's a flag in the offensive backfield. This one's coming back. Would have been a 32-yard gain instead. It's going to come back.
4: Holding. Offense, number 55. Half the distance to the goal. Second down.
3: That's the left tackle, Bo Hewley, who actually had sealed that backside in. I was going to see, where's the containment on the backside? There was none because he's being held by Hewley. So, therefore, now the Colorado backs it up to almost the five-yard line.
1: Yeah.
3: That's a huge penalty after that run.
1: Huge penalty. That's how he got to the corner, though. That's how he got around that corner untouched.
3: I was thinking, who has containment? Well, he's not there.
1: Nobody.
3: Yeah.
1: About second and 15 now for Colorado from the six. Fake the handoff again. Lewis looks to run. He's not going anywhere. Kylan Reed makes the tackle inside the five at the four-yard line. Reed comes up big, forces third and long for the Buffs.
3: Zone read that time by Lewis, and he wanted to keep the ball and run with a lead blocker, but Lewis just blew that up, and the defense has been all over the first two plays. Well, that last play, I should say, on Colorado's offense.
1: How about third and 17 now for Colorado? They're back at the four-yard line. Julian Lewis is in the end zone to take the snap in the shotgun. He's got it. He's going to throw it out left sideline. It is caught across the 20 to the 23 and a conversion on third and 17. That's a big play for Colorado.
3: Devin Jordan was one-on-one that time with Williams, and Williams just gets the better ass of it.
1: 20-yard pickup out to the 24-yard line. On third and 17, Colorado converts. Give them credit for that. So first down from the 24 for the Buffs. Just getting going. First possession, third quarter, 10-3 Baylor. Handoff running right. Short gain there by Michael Welch. The Colorado player is slow to get up.
4: Official timeout for an injured offensive player.
3: Looks like one of their tight ends, maybe Zach Atkins, 85.
1: He does. He's up, and he's limping toward the far sideline. Yep, he's going to go all the way off. So 3-yard gain on that carry by Welch.
3: Well, if you notice, Colorado got their backs from the goal line, got themselves out of a hole, and now they're going back to their base offense, running it with that heavy set, two tight end set, and they're just going to chip away and try to gouge you with a big chunk run play here if you don't watch it.
1: Fisher Clements is in there. This is a different quarterback. Is this a different quarterback for Colorado? All right.
3: Yes, it is.
1: It is. That is Isaac Wilson, the Utah transfer, who is in at quarterback. Tries to pass it left side, and it's batted out of the air, incomplete by Kyler Jordan. So a quarterback change for the Buffs. I think it just happened. Third-year player from Draper, Utah, transfer from Utah. Now in for Julian Lewis, who had played the entire first half for the Buffs. Here's a third and seven coming up for Colorado. Wilson, limited action, 2 for 2, passing for minus 3 yards. His numbers coming in. Third down play, pass, incomplete. Blitz heavy right in his face. Maybe had to hurry it a little bit. Trevion Barnes was there, and it's incomplete, and it's fourth down and 7 for Colorado.
3: Well, that's what you want to do when a quarterback comes in. He's cold off the bench, and he's in a third and long situation where he's got to throw the football. You put a little heat on him. Trevion Barnes came right up the B gap and was right in his face. I don't think Wilson had even a chance to throw a good ball in that last pass.
1: So punting situation for Colorado on fourth down and 7 from their own 27. Jaden McGowan is back deep. Greaves is the punter. Wow, line drive, bouncing punt, returnable to the 30, to the 35, to the 40, to the 45, to the 50 by Jaden McGowan. He had a 35-yard punt return earlier today. This may be better than that. And the Bears will have good field position, their first possession of the third quarter.
3: Yeah, low punt. It didn't get any height to it, so the coverage couldn't get underneath it. Low punt, McCowan takes it on the bounce. 27-yard return.
1: So not as good as his 35-yarder earlier, but two nice punt returns today by Jaden McGowan. And good field position.
3: Yeah, starting plus territory.
1: Yeah. At the Buffs 49 is where the Bears will take over. Leading 10-3, first possession of the third quarter for Baylor. Snap back to Lagway. He'll turn. He'll hand it off to Pendergrass. Has a nice hole on the right side. Right through that all the way to the 43-yard line. 6-yard gain on the first down carry by Dawson Pendergrass.
3: Nice push by Siraki, Hill, and Logan Moore on the right side that time.
1: Snap back, pass down the line to McGowan to the right side. Nothing there. They've got it covered well. Catch was made. He may lose a yard on that play.
3: Kind of an interesting third down here.
1: So now what are you going to do? Third down and 4 for the Bears. Two receivers left, one to the right side. Two backs in the backfield flanking quarterback Lagway. He'll hand it off. Running right, and Dawson Pendergrass is pulled down for a loss. Getting to him to make the tackle is Toby Anene, North Dakota State transfer, and he just knifed in there and chopped down running back Dawson Pendergrass, and the Bears lose yardage. It's fourth down and eight.
3: Yeah, not a good start for the offense, and again, just missed the block on him completely. Nene was on, was not even touched. He's able to make the play. That's a disappointing opportunity after that nice punt return.
1: Safe to say, Palmer Williams has had more work today than he's had in any game so far this year. He's back out there to punt it away.
3: Beautiful.
1: Trying to pin the Buffs. Receiver moves away from it. Baylor bats it back in play. That's Dylan Schaub who knocked it back before it crossed the goal line. And it'll be spotted at the 3-yard line. So the deep snapper, Dylan Schaub, does a terrific job. Well done. Colorado pinned inside their own 5. A 44-yard punt. No return. Buffs will begin at their own 3. Timeout on the field. 10:55 to play. Third quarter. It's Baylor 10, Colorado 3 on the Baylor Sports Media Network.
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7: This is David Wetzel, Executive Director of the Baylor Bee Association, inviting you to our Baylor Athletics Hall of Fame induction banquet Friday, November 14th at the Hurd Welcome Center. We have another outstanding class this year, including men's basketball's all-time leading scorer, Lace-Darius Dunn, and two-time Big 12 champion quarterback, Bryce Petty. This elite group also includes six-time equestrian All-American Sam Schaefer, Cyril Richardson and Derek Turner from football, Hannah Burke from women's golf, Taylor Ormond from women's tennis, and Chris Durbin from Baylor baseball. Also recognized will be Dusty
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1: 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So that's twice today, right? Palmer Williams has pinned Colorado inside the 5 on punts.
3: What a weapon you have with a punter like that.
1: Yeah.
3: Offensively and defensively. Oh, he's playing at the next level. We're going to see him on Sunday afternoon.
1: Absolutely.
3: You know what?
1: This one pins Colorado at their own 3-yard line. So they'll begin at the 3. Wilson is back in at quarterback. See if we can find out if that's just a change for change's sake or if there was an injury to Julian Lewis. We'll see what we can find out. But Isaac Wilson at quarterback.
3: No
1: takes
3: pressure.
1: The snap. Pass. Out route. Oh, again nearly intercepted. Davon Jordan got a hand on it, tried to tip it to himself, but it fell incomplete.
3: Yeah, he started his jump a little bit too early, and he was coming down, and he tried to tip it so he can gain possession of it, but just a little short. That's twice now we had possible interceptions and just couldn't come up with him.
1: A couple of those near misses today. Baylor doesn't have a takeaway yet. They have turned it over once. Second and 10 from the 3 for the Buffs. Wilson standing in the end zone in the shotgun. He'll hand it off. And running out and getting some running room is Jaquale Smith. He's all the way out to the 15-yard line. So all of a sudden, instead of being inside your five, it's a first down. They're out to the 15.
3: It's just heartbreaking when you let a guy that's only 5'11", 170 pounds, break tackle after tackle after tackle. But that's why he's in there.
1: Yeah.
3: He's a good running back.
1: 12-yard gain on the play, first and 10 from the 15. Wilson rolls left, passes left, pass is caught, and hustled out of bounds on the far sideline. About a 7-yard gain, depending on the spot.
8: Daniel Cobbs with the tackle.
1: Cobbs pushed him out of bounds. Daniel Cobbs for the Bears. One of those K-State transfers came with Joe Klanderman, the defensive coordinator. I say that. They didn't really come with him, but they were both at K-State a year ago, right, as was Ryan Davis. Here we go, second down and three. Catch is made. 1 yard gain on that completion. Out to the left side. And Williams gets up limping a little bit.
3: Sure
1: does.
3: He's
1: not putting any weight on that right ankle.
3: Sure does. And that'd be a big loss for them because Williams has had a pretty good game. He's a vertical threat for Colorado. With him out of the game, now they got to change things up a little bit.
1: He limps all the way on his left leg back to the bench area, now being attended to there.
3: Watch Farrakhan down here.
1: On third down and two, Wilson looking to run, and down he goes. Wow, ran into the waiting arms of Kendrick Walker. Walker wraps him up, and that's a loss back inside the 20-yard line, and it's fourth down.
3: Zone read, and Isaac Wilson wanted to keep the football, but what he didn't see is Kendrick Walker came in unblocked on a middle linebacker blitz. Made a big play, and that pushed him back. There's no way. Fourth and long, you got to punt and get rid of this thing.
1: Man, Kendrick Walker just wrapped him up. He was not going anywhere but backwards. Great play there to force fourth down. Another punt for the Buffs, Damon Greaves. Ooh. Dangerous snap back. He picked it up, punted it away. Another return by McGowan. He's to the 40, to the 50, into Colorado territory at the 47-yard line. Boy, they are really winning the field position. The Bears are winning the field position battle today on punts.
3: Yeah, credit the defense and credit the punt return teams, special teams and defense on that, giving the offense some really good opportunities and good field position to score some points here. Guys, it's only 10-3 still.
1: That's true.
3: And you would think the way things are looking this third quarter, we must have a big lead.
1: Yeah.
3: And we don't. We're just one play away, guys.
1: That's
3: so there's
1: true.
3: A lot of football left to be played.
1: Exactly right. 44-yard punt, 15-yard return by McGowan. Timeout on the field. Bears take over at the Colorado 47, leading 10-3 with 8.5 minutes to play in the third quarter. Our coverage continues after this word from your local station.
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3: We got tie score in Knoxville too now, guys.
1: 2026 Baylor football season presented by HEB. HEB here, everything's better. Following the exchange of punts, that was the sixth punt of the day by Colorado, and Baylor has punted the ball away five times themselves. The Bears gain yardage every time on the exchange. Bears will take over at the Colorado 47-yard line. Bears leading 10-3, 8:33 to play, third quarter. Freeman sets up in a slot on the right side. Lagway in the shotgun, takes the snap, fakes the handoff. All day, stands in the pocket. Pass near side is incomplete, but a flag is down. And there may be defensive pass interference coming.
3: Well, they're really picking on Cree Thomas. This may be his third pass interference.
4: Holding. Defense, number 20, 10 yards penalty, first down.
3: Or holding.
1: So holding on Thomas. He's had a rough day. They're picking on him, and Baylor gains to the 37-yard line. First and 10 from there. New set of downs. Here's the play. Lagway will throw again. A dart caught by Lewis Brown. He's got it. And he's down at the 14-yard line. How about that pass? Maybe the best-looking individual pass today by DJ Lagway.
3: I'd agree with you there, John. He threw with authority. He knew exactly where he's going to put the ball. He didn't hesitate, and he pulled the trigger quick.
1: 23 yards on the pickup. The Baylor
4: official's timeout for an injured offensive player.
1: Offensive lineman is slow to get up and come to the near side. That is Asher Hale, the South Alabama transfer. Oh, Bryson, no. What's that look like with Asher?
15: Go there and get another look at it really quick before I make any comments on it.
1: We are not doctors.
15: Yeah.
1: He goes straight into the medical tent as he comes off.
3: I couldn't see who replaced him.
1: In his spot, let's see who that is for the Bears. Would be at right guard for the Bears. Maybe Harrison Clough?
3: Lovelace.
1: It is Cooper Lovelace, who's a Colorado transfer, so put him in there. Here's the play. Snap back, handoff, Caden Knighton bumps to the outside. He's to the 10. He's slung out of bounds on the near sideline. But a gain of 4 yards to the 10. Baylor's in the HEB red zone. 2026 Baylor football season presented by HEB.
3: Good run by Caden Knighton. There's nothing there and where he's supposed to run. He bounces outside, gets a little pay dirt, gets a little freedom. Second and 5.
1: From the 10 for the Bears, Lagway fakes a handoff again to the end zone. Intended for Brown again. Again, a lot of contact there, and there's no flag, and the pass is incomplete.
3: And they're picking on Cree Thomas over there.
1: That's him, isn't it?
3: Yeah, exactly.
8: Cree Thomas on the coverage. Third down.
1: So third down now. Third down and 6 for Baylor from the 10-yard line. 7:23 to play, third quarter.
3: This is where the Bears need to be able to punch it in by running the football. You know, you're first down and on the 10-yard line, you need to be able to do that.
1: Lagway takes the snap. Pressured, drops it off. Hey, overthrew Gavin Freeman, the intended receiver. Freeman well covered front left corner of the end zone, but an overthrow will bring up fourth down. Santana Hopper had the pressure on quarterback DJ Lagway.
3: Yeah, that pretty much disrupted the whole timing of that pass. Was penetration by the defensive tackle Hopper, but now the Bears are going to have to settle for 3.
1: Lagway at this point in the game, 14 of 27, 130 yards, 1 touchdown, 1 interception. Baylor will set up for a field goal, looking to up their lead here. It'll be from the 17-yard line, a 27-yard attempt for Rhett Armstrong. Good snap, good hold. And the kick is true through the north end zone goalpost here at McLean Stadium. And with 7:14 to play in the third quarter, our new score, Baylor 13, Colorado 3. So the drive for Baylor ends in points, Jeff, but 3, not 7.
3: And that was one thing, you know, finish the drives with points. Now, be specific. If you want seven, you got to be specific, okay, or six.
1: Be specific.
3: And then the next point, you got to be a little more specific. But, yeah, the Bears did respond, and the defense is doing a great job, giving him great field position, and you had good field position after that really good punt return. They get 3 points out of it, but the main thing is you're taking the momentum away from Colorado. I really don't know what they're going to do on offense, but they're still just a play or two away of getting back in this fall in this ball game. So you got to play hard.
1: 10-point difference, Baylor 13, Colorado 3, 7:14 to play. Third quarter, we're back after this word from Pepsi.
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1: 27-yard field goal by Red Armstrong ups the Baylor lead to 13-3 over Colorado. 7:14 to play third quarter. That was a 5-play, 38-yard scoring drive by the Bears, a minute 19 off the clock. And again, a drive that began in plus territory because the Bears are winning the battle of the, you know, the punting field position. Both teams have punted a bunch today, Colorado 6 times, Baylor 5 times. But Baylor has pinned Colorado deep a number of times today.
3: I think statistically, and of course the scoreboard says 13-3, I think everyone would have thought there would have been more points at this point in the game. A little more scoring.
1: You get that feel that Baylor has controlled the game more than the score would indicate.
3: That's a good point.
1: Yeah.
3: Well said.
1: Thank you.
3: Well said.
1: But the Bears will kick it off again with that 10-point lead. High end-over-end kick, returnable at the 3. Gibson, center of the field, to the 10, to the 15, and down he goes. Wow, he was hit hard. Somebody get the license number of that one. That hit. It really was, wasn't it? Might have been Tyler Turner for the Bears. Finished him off on special teams. So Colorado will begin inside their own 20 again, this time at the 17. Oh, Mayor Bob points out he may have run into his own guy there. We're not going to give him credit. We're going to give Tyler Turner credit. Here we go. From the 17, Colorado with the ball, trailing Baylor 13-3. Big 12 opener for both Baylor and Colorado. Backup quarterback Isaac Wilson is in for the Buffs. Turns, hands it off to Jaquale Smith. Looking for room on the left side. He gets to the 20. No more. Devin Turner makes the tackle. Turner's been out. Nice to have him back and available.
3: I think that's his first tackle of the game, too. I'd like to see him back out there.
1: Short 3-yard gain brings up 2nd and 7. Wilson rolls right, hit as he throws. Pass is complete. And down just shy of the 30-yard line, but that's enough for a first down for Colorado. Farrakhan with the catch for the Buffs.
3: I think that was Jordan Mack that came in and just leveled Isaac Wilson right as he released the football. I guarantee you this young quarterback's feeling it.
1: Here is Wilson again. This time that pocket's collapsing around him. He just drops it off. Jaquale Smith was in the territory, in the area there, but pass was at his feet. Jackson Blackwell was leading that charge defensively for Baylor. Well, they were all around him that time. That'll leave Colorado 2nd and 10 from the 30. 6:14 to play, third quarter. 13-3, Baylor on top. Snap back to Wilson. Rolls left, passes left, passes ball. Caught, dropped, dribbled once, picked up. I think that's going to be, is that a catch? I guess it is, a catch and a fumble and recovered his own fumble. No, now they're saying no. Yeah, hang on a second.
3: Wait a minute.
15: The ruling on the field is an incomplete pass.
1: Okay.
3: So take it back. There you go.
1: Yep, so move the ball back. It was either a catch, he dribbled it once, it came right back up to him.
3: What a favorable bounce, too. Comes right back
1: right
3: at him,
1: back,
3: and
1: yeah.
3: Then he picks up the first down.
1: Yeah, but instead an incompletion, so it's back at the 30, and it's third down and 10.
3: Well, the opportunity here for Isaac Wilson is not to stay in the pocket. He needs to be rolling to his left or right to avoid the pressure.
1: Here's a third down and 10 play for Colorado. They are just 2 of 10 on third downs today.
15: Ruling on the field of an incomplete pass is under further review.
1: All right, they'll look at it, and that's fair to look at that one. Fun to see on a throwback day to see Coach Vic Valoria, Baylor strength and conditioning coach, down there, bald head, waving a towel. Who does that remind you of?
3: Bob Fix.
1: Bob
3: man.
1: Fix,
3: wow.
1: Exactly. Now there's a throwback.
3: Now that's a throwback. You wouldn't want to mess around with Bob Fix one time. I mean, he would squeeze you to death.
1: You know what I found out this week? He has a son that lives in Central Texas. And Bob and is it Karen? His wife Karen?
3: Yes.
1: We're down here this week. Trey Ware was here and had lunch with Bob and Karen Fix.
3: Well,
1: and
3: I wish you'd let us know when he's coming in town so we can get together.
1: Lives
3: you know?
1: In South Dakota. And I asked Trey Ware, I said, does he live in a teepee or something? He said, no, it's a ranch. But Bob Fix was here this week in Waco.
3: Wow.
1: Isn't that fun?
3: That is so cool. I wish he would let us know, though. We'd love to. We would travel anywhere to come to just see him and Karen and love on him a little bit.
1: Exactly.
3: We haven't seen him in a long time.
1: We'd love to see him.
3: Yeah.
1: Yeah.
3: He's had some health issues, both and Karen has too, but apparently they're okay, and we'd love to see them.
1: I got a phone number from Trey Ware, so I'll pass it on to you.
3: Okay, sounds great.
1: But Bob Fix would wear those medium shirts and wave the towel and really get the crowd going. And another thing he did, if you came into his weight room wearing another school's shirt, T-shirt, he would cut it off and hang it on the wall.
3: That's right. You're exactly
1: who
3: right.
1: You were.
3: As a trophy room, one wall is full of those shirts.
1: Right.
15: After further review, the ruling on the field of an incomplete pass is upheld.
1: All right. So there's the review that is an incomplete pass. And just saw Coach Valoria waving that towel and very reminiscent of Bob Fix.
3: I think those two would get along real well. Don't you see them together?
1: I would pay money to be a fly on the wall in that conversation with those two. That'd be fun.
3: Bob Fix, Marine.
1: Yep.
3: I think he was a sergeant in the Marines. Oh, my gosh.
1: That's great.
3: He'd work you
1: over. All right, we're going to get in touch with him. Third down and 10 for Colorado from their own 30-yard line. Bears up 13-3. Colorado with the ball. 6:06 to go. Here's a big third down and 10 play. Told you the Buffs just 2 of 10 on third downs. Wilson to throw. Pass incomplete. Off the hands of the intended receiver. That is Fisher Clements. And that'll bring up fourth down for Colorado.
3: Double out route that time by the Colorado Buffaloes. And then Wilson was trying to hit Clements. Just let him a little bit too much, and it forces a fourth down punting situation for the Buffaloes.
1: Punt number 7 on the day by Damon Greaves of Colorado. Jaden McGowan is having a field day returning punts. Give you his numbers after this one. Kick is away. This one travels further through the air. He takes it on the 20. Counterpunches to the 25, 30, across the field, 35. Pulled down at the 38-yard line. So add 18 yards to the punt return yardage there by Jaden McGowan. In his previous six returns, he's passed his career total in punt return yards. He now has 128 yards of punt returns today. He had 95 career-wise coming in.
3: Oh, you'll see him on the conference stat books, I guarantee you, or in the nation with that kind of productivity. And the game's not over, guys.
1: That's true. There'll be more. That was a 50-yard punt well done by Greaves and an 18-yard return by McGowan. Bears take over at their own 38. Leading 13-3 over Colorado. Michael Turner in the backfield gets the carry and slips down. While we're remembering Frank Fallon today, we could say that he was a victim of self-tackleization.
3: That's a good one.
1: Is that a classic?
3: Oh.
1: 2-yard loss on the play. Second and 12 for the Bears from the 36. Snap back to Lagway. Lagway stands in. Pass crossing route caught by Freeman. Freeman is slung down. Tell you what, he has had a battle all day with Boo Carter. And a little bit of jawing at the end of that play.
3: Yeah, the two number sixes have gotten it after each other all day, to your point. Have we got a big another third down for the Bear offense, yeah, guys?
1: That was a 1-yard gain on that play. Baylor is 5 of 12 on third downs today. This is a big one. This is third down and 11. Lagway, pass near side, threw it behind Tony Livingston. Spun him around, incomplete, into the Baylor bench area. And here comes punt number six on the day by Palmer Williams of Baylor.
3: Yeah, I just really don't understand that one right there, guys. I'll be honest with you. He's trying to hit the tight end, but doesn't even give him a chance to make the play. He looks like he's rushing the passing. He's rushing.
1: Palmer Williams in punt. Check in with Bryson Jackson after this punt. Palmer Williams to boot it away. Snap back, couple of steps to his right. Wow, Boomer there. Fair catch called for, but it bounces over his head at the 10 and out the back of the end zone. Bryson, what are you seeing from field level? You got that vantage point.
15: Yeah, I see right now we're having a hard time getting this offense going. That last play was pretty rough there with a bad pass, but this team, man, they're one big explosive play, one consistent drive away from shutting this game out. Defensively, these guys are fired up. They're rallying to the ball. Here on the sideline, the coaches are rallying around that physicality, the effort, and the edge.
3: Yeah.
15: So I'm sure we'll see that here this drive, and we'll give offense another opportunity to go out there and shut this out.
3: I don't understand why we've abandoned the run game the second half.
1: Well, here we go from the 20. Colorado with the ball. They try the run game. There is a flag. Hosea Wheeler pulls down Micah Welch. I don't think it was a face mask.
15: For an injured offensive player.
1: I don't think it was a face mask, was it? Well, that's the preliminary signal. I've been wrong.
15: Personal foul, face mask, zero of the defense. 15-yard penalty from the end of the run. First down.
1: So Wheeler was pulling him down, and face mask will give Colorado a first down.
15: Correction, 15 yards from the previous spot.
1: And a Colorado player was down, but apparently back up and okay. But a gain out to the 35.
3: That's Leon Bell limping off there.
1: Okay.
3: Sideline, right tackle.
1: Okay. Maybe Andre Roy comes in there at right tackle. Here's the play. First and 10 from the 35. Wilson passes. Out route, near sideline, caught and out of bounds. That is a first down out to the 50-yard line. The catch by Joseph Williams. Remember when he limped off and you said that'd be a big loss if he can't come back? Well, but he has.
3: He's come back and he made a key reception right there to move the chains.
1: 15-yard pickup there. They've got it at midfield. The Buffaloes do. Trailing 13-3 to Baylor. Final 4 minutes of the third quarter. Wilson at quarterback. Pass. His receiver fell down. He got up, made the catch. And that is Williams again, Joseph Williams. Oh, my goodness. He had fallen down. He got up just in time to make the catch. And he gains 27 yards to the 23-yard line.
3: Just poor tackling out in the open right there by two Baylor defenders. And you let Joseph Williams get an opportunity to really put some pressure there on this defense.
1: So Colorado to the Baylor 23 behind backup quarterback Isaac Williams. Takes the snap, hands it off. Michael Welch around the left side. He's inside. Where'd they spot him out? Just a yard out at the 22. So 1 yard gain on that play. Second and 9 for the Buffs. They've driven it to the Baylor 22 with 3:13. Clock running in the third quarter.
3: Colorado's patient. They're not up-tempo by no means. They don't huddle, but they're just taking their sweet time.
1: Snap back to Wilson. Give to Jaquale Smith, looking for the corner on the right side. Bumped out of bounds at the 17-yard line, so a 5-yard pickup there. Colby McAllister pushes him out. And here is another third down for Colorado. This will be third down and 4 from the 17.
3: Pretty good job that last play by Jordan Max. Just stringing that play out to the sideline where there's minimal gain.
1: Key third down play here for Colorado's offense. Baylor defense looking for a stop. Snap back to Wilson. Fakes the handoff. Looking to throw.
3: Wide open.
1: Rolls left side. Man is open and he dropped it at the 10-yard line. An absolute pure D drop there. Hit him in the hands. That'll bring up fourth down for Colorado.
3: Cam Perry had Devin Jordan totally turned around that time, and he just couldn't come up with the reception. Wasn't exactly a great pass from Wilson, but still hit him in the hands.
4: Receiver down the field, number 71 of the offense. That penalty is declined. Fourth down.
1: So another penalty, but that one is declined because it's fourth down. Opponents' flags on the play, brought to you by the Ammons Law Firm, the official law firm sponsor of Baylor Athletics. And Colorado will set up for a field goal. They'll spot it at the 26, so a 36-yard attempt. Kicking left to right. Spot it on the right hash. Kicker is Elliot Arnold. Good snap, good hold. Arnold's kick is good for 3. Elliot Arnold, his second field goal of the day. All the points for the Buffs have come on Elliot Arnold field goals. And our new score with 2:17 remaining in the third quarter. Now Baylor 13, Colorado 6. Buffs are hanging around. It's a 7-point difference on the scoreboard. Again, Baylor, we all agree, has done a lot of good things, but the lead is only 7. And there's a long way to go. 2:17 of the third quarter and the entire fourth quarter.
3: A lot of football left to play. And if you were to, you tell me almost at the end of the third quarter that Baylor would have under 200 yards total offense, I'd say you're crazy. But that's exactly where they are at 168 total offense.
1: Right.
3: With 2 minutes left in the third quarter. Guys, that's not acceptable.
1: So the Buffs to kick the ball away. Back to Baylor. They'll kick it left to right. Baylor football brought to you by Pepsi. Hey, Bears fans, this football season, make Pepsi your go-to game day drink because it's the only drink for football watching. Pepsi, that's what I like. Proud partner of Baylor Bears football. Ayala with the kickoff for Colorado. Boots it away. Caden Knighton will take it and bring it out from 4 yards deep to the 10 to the 15 and down there. Caden Knighton trying to make something happen. But the Bears will be pinned in a hole themselves, beginning from their own 15-yard line.
3: Yeah, you lost 10 yards right there by, instead of fair catching, you tried to run it out. Yep. You lost 10 yards on that thing. And right now, it looks like this game is about field position. And the Bears have had definitely the positive side of having better field position. But that may start flipping here if you don't watch it.
1: So Baylor begins from its own 15-yard line, up 13-6 on Colorado. Big 12 opener for both the Bears and the Buffs. DJ Lagway's gone the entire way at quarterback. Takes the snap, fakes the handoff, steps away from pressure. Pass is incomplete.
4: The ruling on the field is a forward pass, incomplete, second down.
1: Now, some thought there, the reason he makes that announcement is you could have thought his arm was hit and it was a fumble.
3: Yeah.
1: But a forward pass, so incomplete.
3: 53, Toby Enene was again in his face. He's getting in the backfield so darn quick. That really Lagway didn't have a chance to let that play progress.
1: So second down 10 for the Bears from their own 15-yard line. Single was receiver wide right, two on the left side, the short side. Lagway goes deep, right side, ball's in the air. It is caught and out of bounds, Jaden McGowan. Just shy of midfield, he was going out of bounds as he made the catch. That is a big gainer all the way out to the 48-yard line. 33-yard pickup on the pass.
3: Yeah, I think it was Jason Stokes Jr., the defender out there, but I tell you what, McGowan just out-muscled it, made a great catch.
1: Big play to the 48. Well, whistles blow as the ball is snapped, and there's some jawing going on right in front of the Colorado bench. They are going to review this.
4: The ruling on the field of a completed pass is under further review.
1: You think he was bobbling it, going out of bounds?
3: I couldn't tell.
1: I couldn't either from here. But they'll take a look at it. This will be a big review right here.
3: There's been a lot of extracurricular activity with Boo Carter over there, the cornerback, number six.
1: Yep. And
3: again, had some of that extracurricular activity after that last play, and now you've got Coach Prime with the whole team around him out at the numbers in the field.
1: Okay, if I call him Coach Sanders, is that okay?
3: I think he wants to be addressed as Coach Prime.
1: I know he does. Yeah. I know, and everybody at Colorado refers to him that way.
3: Yeah. There we go.
1: We get a look at the replay.
3: That's a catch.
1: Yeah. Bryson, how's it look?
15: Catch all the way.
1: Yeah.
15: He had position all the way down with his foot in the ground. That's a catch. Both hands on the ball.
1: Not bobbling it at all.
15: No.
1: So we think this is going to stand.
15: And he got 2 feet. Yeah.
1: Yeah, he didn't. I don't think the ball was bobbled at all.
15: The only thing questionable is the ball hitting his helmet on the way down, but.
1: That was a really great catch.
4: The ruling on the field of a completed catch is upheld. The first down, Colorado. First down.
3: First down, Baylor.
1: So the play stands, and he actually gained a yard during the during the review. It was the 48. Now it's the 49-yard line. Maybe that was part of the review also. See where he went out of bounds. So, first and 10 at the 49 for the Bears with a minute 50 to go in the third quarter. Two receivers right, one to the left side. First and 10, Baylor. Lagway takes the snap, gives to Pendergrass. Sidesteps one man, can't get past another. Down for a loss of a yard. Yard and a half on that first down play.
3: That defensive front is pretty darn good for Colorado. That's 99. Dylan Manuel getting in the backfield, getting Pendergrass by his legs. And it puts you now second behind the marker, too.
1: Second down, 11 for the Bears. And whistles again.
3: Procedure.
1: Oh, my goodness.
3: It's 70 on 77, I think, Logan Moore.
4: False start. Offense, number 77. 5-yard penalty. Second down.
1: Back them up five. Another penalty on Baylor. It's been a flag fest today on both these teams.
3: That's 8 penalties for Baylor.
1: Wow. So back it up to the 43-yard line. So it's second down and, what, Jeff, 16? Second and 16 for the Bears. They need the Colorado 41 for a first down. Lagway takes the snap in the shotgun. Throws off his back foot, near side, Lewis Brown.
3: Interference.
1: Incomplete.
3: Oh, my goodness.
1: Oh, man, there was lots of contact there. Listen to these Baylor fans. There was so much contact, but no flag. And it's just a long, loud incompletion. Coach Aranda's out on the field making his point to that back judge.
3: Oh, my goodness.
1: And they show the replay, and it gets the fans going again.
3: How do you miss that?
1: Make no mistake, Coach Aranda is asking that question. Wow. So it is third down and 16 for the Bears from their own 43. Here's the snap back to Lagway. Lagway rolls right, being chased, throws McGowan. He overshot him at the 23-yard line. That was Lagway rolling right, more of a run right, throw on the run, and you could tell he's not 100%.
3: No.
1: You know, just in the way he's moving there. He hadn't run the ball at all today. But that one, an overthrow that brings up fourth down, and another punt by Palmer Williams.
3: Boy, if that could have been a completion, that would have been gotten him out of a hole, both mentally and physically.
1: Yeah.
8: Palmer Williams in punt formation.
3: Close.
1: Here's another punting attempt by Palmer Williams. Dylan Schaub is the deep snapper. Snap back, chest high, boots it away. High, end-over-end punt. Fair catch called for. Taken at the 4-yard line.
3: Okay.
1: There you go.
3: We'll
1: pin him again.
3: 52 yards on the punt. That's Cree Thomas, too.
1: Would you not fair catch it and then step away from it and let it bounce?
3: I think you're supposed to when you're...
1: What's the old rules? Go to the 10-yard line. Yeah, and if it's over your head, let it go.
3: Let it go.
1: He brought it in at the 5, and the Buffs are pinned again. At least their third possession today, beginning inside their own 5-yard line.
3: We're still in the third quarter, too.
1: Yeah. 52-yard punt, no return. Zero on the return. Well done, Palmer Williams. So 39 seconds to go in the third quarter. 13-6, Baylor on top. Isaac Wilson at quarterback takes the snap, hands it off, tries the middle, nothing there. Welch with the carry. They'll give him a yard to the 6 on that first down carry.
3: I predict that they're going to work the wide side of the field here and let one of their playmakers like Joseph Williams maybe try to do something with it. Depends on what kind of cushion Jordan will give him out there.
1: Final 10 seconds of the third quarter. Second and 9 from the 6. Wilson to throw. A dive nearly intercepted, but no, it skipped in. Davon Jordan made a dive for it. But the official right there said it hit the ground and skipped up to him. There is another almost takeaway by Baylor.
3: I think he was stepping in front of that pass. If it was a tip, he would have had it.
1: That's right, and would have walked into the end zone if he had had it. Wow. So third down and 9 for Colorado from the 6. Baylor has had several near misses today as far as takeaways. Here we go, third down and 9 from the 6. Snap back. Pass near sideline is caught and out of bounds, and that'll be a first down for the Buffs. As they convert again.
15: That's the end of the third quarter. Timeout.
1: First down catch by Farrakhan. And that is the final play of the third quarter. So the Buffaloes get out of jail again with that third down conversion. They've got the ball. Baylor has the lead as we go to the fourth quarter. Our score, Baylor 13, Colorado 6. Back with the start of the third quarter after this on the Baylor Sports Media Network.
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0: Ice and Smoke. Well, we got all that today, and there is a ton of smoke on the field. Jeff, it may take a while to clear the smoke so we can start the fourth quarter.
1: Now you want to punt the football. You probably lose it up in the cloud,
0: you
1: man.
0: Couldn't see it.
1: Especially one from Palmer Williams.
0: Yeah.
1: Wow.
0: Man, oh, man. All right, that's worth sticking around for. We want everybody to stick around after the game tonight, today, because usually a pregame concert here out in Touchdown Alley. But with the early start today, it's a post-game concert. Our man Pat Green, Waco's own Pat Green, has a concert after the game today.
1: It will be packed. Especially with a win here today.
0: With a win,
1: they'll just walk over there and support Pat Green. Yeah, what a great guy, too, to do that.
0: It all hinges on a win, yes.
1: Yeah.
0: So that'll be out in Touchdown Alley. So just mosey out there after the game and enjoy a Pat Green concert. I'm not sure I can see the field.
1: You can't see.
0: All right, it's first and 10 from the 23-yard line for the Buffaloes. Isaac Wilson remains the quarterback. We've checked with the Colorado crew, see if we can find out what happened with Julian Lewis. Hand off to Welch. Welch trying to get to the outside, struggling. Did get out there, but pushed out of bounds. Hey, there's a flag down on the play. That was a gain to the 27. Micah Gifford's limping a little bit as he comes back.
1: Yeah.
0: Ooh, not good. He's going to come out.
1: Devin Turner's coming in, looks like.
0: And the flag is...
2: personal foul, face mask, defense number 40. 15-yard penalty added to the end of the run. Automatic first down.
0: Good grief. Instead of about a 3-yard gain... he gets that, but then the penalty on top of that, and that's going to push the ball all the way out to the 41-yard line. Ugh. Penalties are just killers.
1: That's number 9.
0: Way too many. So first and 10 from the 41 now for Colorado. Wilson takes the snap, hands it off, threw a hole on the right side, a 10-yard gain on the carry. Jaquale Smith the carry. Devin Turner with the tackle. And a gain to the Baylor 48-yard line.
1: Well, that shows only 18 yards for Jaquale Smith. I think that's incorrect.
0: Yeah.
1: He's got a lot more than that. He's a tough runner. He does not go down with the first defender trying to tackle him. It takes two or three.
0: That's 11 on that carry. Wilson looks to throw. Pass right sideline. That is caught. That is Joseph Williams again.
1: Gets up limping again.
3: Joseph Williams, Devin Turner.
0: Yeah, he's not 100%, but he's staying in there, isn't he?
3: LeVar Thornton combined for the tackle.
0: LeVar Thornton in on that tackle. It's a gain to the 43. So 5-yard gain there. Second down 5 for Colorado. Early stages, fourth quarter, 13:50 and counting. To this point, 298 yards of offense for Colorado, 201 for Baylor, 201 yards. The Bears lead at 13-6. And off Smith again, knifes through, and he is close to the first down marker at the 38. I think he's there.
1: You're going to move the chains. And again, nothing fancy with that. They're just overloading it with tight ends to the right side into the boundary. And we said, we're going to just run the ball, and you're going to have to stop us. And they're giving it to Jaquale Smith, and that guy is a hard runner. And it picks up a first down.
0: First and 10 from the 38. Stay with the ground game. Hand it off again. Only a yard or two on that carry by Smith. Garrett Ponder is there. Hosea Wheeler is there. Travion Barnes was in on that tackle. You know, that defensive front for Baylor is so deep. There's so many guys you can rotate in and out.
1: Keep some fresh legs in there, and that's important on a hot day in the middle of the afternoon, like in the fourth quarter. This has been a grinder for both teams, and you need some fresh legs there on the D-line.
0: Call it second and 8 for Colorado. They are at the Baylor 36. Wilson to throw. Pass is caught on the far sideline and out of bounds after making the catch is Quentin Gibson. Gibson out of North Crowley High School just up the road. And that's a first down for Colorado. They have driven to the Baylor 25.
1: I tell you what, Isaac Wilson's kind of settling in now. If you notice, his passes are pretty much point on. And, of course, we're not getting a whole lot of pressure on him right now. We're trying to play coverage. So we'll see what the Klenderman has dialed up.
0: In a 7-point game, the Buffs are driving. Handoff, running it off left tackle to the 14-yard line is Richard Young. Tough run.

0: There, another first down, and Colorado has it inside the Baylor 15.
1: Well, I didn't think I'd see this or say this, but right now the offensive line for Colorado is just bullying this defensive front for the Bears, and it's just man-on-man blocking. It's zone blocking or man-on-man blocking with the extra tight end. Nothing fancy.
0: First down and 10 from the 14 for the Buffs. Snap back to Wilson. Hand to Smith. Smith being chased and pulled down for a loss. Great job by Daniel Cobbs to get in there, make contact, and hold on to him and pull him down. They're going to spot it back to the 17-yard line, a loss of 3 on the play.
1: Yeah, Richard Young's had a pretty good game so far, but that was a great stop by Daniel Cobbs. Been able to hang on by the jersey and throw him down for a loss.
0: Jamal Weiss in that defensive front. He comes back in for the Bears. Here's the play, second and 12, pass wide open, caught, touchdown, Colorado. Wow, Joseph Williams, the touchdown catch from Isaac Wilson, and it's a touchdown, the first of the day for the Buffaloes.
1: Well, you keep running inside, you run, you have some success running the football, and that causes the safety to start creeping in, and the nickelbacker as well. And then of course, when Isaac Wilson reads it, he goes backside on the RPO, and it's wide open because the safety has crept in the box.
0: Buffs are an extra point away from tying this game. Here comes that all-important extra point. Snap is high, but he gets it down, and the kick is good by Colorado. Grease puts it on the board. That was a 12-play, 95-yard scoring drive by Colorado. They just drove it down the Bears' throat. 4 minutes, 35 seconds, time of possession. A game-tying touchdown for Colorado with 11:04 to play in the fourth quarter. It's now Baylor 13, Colorado 13. We're back after this on the Baylor Sports Media Network.
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0: 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Colorado has tied it, their first touchdown of the day, a 95-yard touchdown drive. It's 13-13. Here's the kickoff by Colorado. Ooh, and this one goes out of bounds just in front of the pylon on the far side of the field. So the Bears will begin at their own 35. There's a penalty for kicking the ball out of bounds. Let's pause here 10 seconds for station identification. 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
0: 11:04 to play, long way to go in this fourth quarter tie game, Baylor and Colorado. 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We'll take a break. 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
0: 2026 Baylor football season presented by HEB. HEB here, everything's better. Bears have the ball back. They'll begin at their own 35-yard line. 13-13 tie. Baylor and Colorado in the Big 12 opener for both today here at McLean Stadium. Colorado had Drew Flirt first blood. They led 3-0. Bears tied it, then took the lead 10-3. Haven't trailed since, but now tied at 13 with 11:04 to go. Bears looking to establish something offensively. See if it happens on this drive. First play, handoff. Caden Knighton running hard between the tackles on the right side. He's out to the 37 for a 2-yard gain.
10: Get a three, second down.
0: Lagway at quarterback. He's gone the entire way for the Bears. Second down and 8. Lagway takes the snap. Looks right.
1: Holding.
0: Looks center. He's going to run and slide down. For him, that's not even a run. That's sort of a jog by Lagway, but it was so wide open he couldn't just not go.
1: If all you go, you just needed two more steps there.
0: Yeah.
1: DJ, you had a first down.
0: Ugh. They spot it where he starts the slide, so they spot it at the 44. They need the 45 for a first down. Third down and 1 for the Bears. Lagway will hand it off to Knighton. He's got the first down. Not a big guy, but hits the hole hard. 5'11", 211-pounder. 4-yard gain, first down, Bears.
1: Running that zone insert where the tight end comes up into the hole. Both linebackers, they'll fill that hole, and the tight end, I think it was As Pauly took one of the linebackers, the other one trying to make the tackle.
0: From the 46-yard line for the Bears, snap back to Lagway. He'll flare it out near side to Gavin Freeman. Freeman tries to leap over a defensive back. Oh, he keeps his footing. Wow, and he keeps his balance, and he's all the way to the 32. That should inspire this team, that run by Gavin Freeman after the catch.
1: You're right, John. That's the spark that this offense needs right there, and this full football team needs right now. What a great individual effort that time by Gavin Freeman.
0: Again, not a big guy, 5'9", 181, but he tried to hurdle the defensive back and a 22-yard gain to the 33. So the drive continues for the Bears. Lagway takes the snap.
1: Open.
0: Looking to throw. He's got a man. Touchdown, Bears! Jaden Porter into the end zone for the Baylor touchdown. His first receiving touchdown on the season. And the Bears regain the lead on Colorado.
1: Nice move by Jaden Porter over Jason Stokes Jr. Had him turned around. And all DJ Lagway had to do is just lay it out there. It's beautifully done, well executed by the offense.
0: Yep, you saw him break open, had to get the ball to him, and Lagway did right on the spot. A 33-yard touchdown pass. Is that right? 33-yard touchdown pass from Lagway to Porter. Here's the try for extra point. The kick is good by Rhett Armstrong. And just like that, the Bears regain the lead. That is a great answer to the Colorado touchdown that tied the game. The Bears drive it 65 yards on five plays for the score to regain the lead 20-13.
1: I guarantee you that touchdown, give credit to Gavin Freeman who sparked this offense, because it was a third and long,
0: yeah.
1: And he went high to get that pass. And then he leaped and twisted and turned and ran. I mean, it was all on him.
0: It was almost like he felt like the team needed that, needed a spark, you know?
1: Yeah.
0: He was going to do what he could do. I think it helped.
1: It inspired us up here in the booth.
0: Yeah, exactly. Bryson, how'd you see that?
11: The video game Madden, that's called an X Factor ability right there.
0: Okay.
11: So, yeah, we got to see him have an X Factor ability on the field. And, I mean, as soon as he made that hurdle, the whole sideline started getting pretty hyped up and fired up. So this whole possession right there is what this team needs, but that was a great play. Both him and Jaden Porter.
0: Very cool. That's great to see. Well, nice drive, 65 yards for the score. Baylor back on top, 20-13 over Colorado. Still a long way to go. 9 minutes, 2 seconds to play in the game. Here's the kickoff by Baylor. End-over-end kick. Taking it the three. This time he'll take a knee reluctantly. Quentin Gibson takes a knee there. Ball will come out to the 25, and Colorado has possession. Now trailing Baylor 20-13.
1: All right, now this is what Coach Aranda was talking about, his defense having a killer instinct. If this is the opportunity that this defense can now take momentum completely away by going a three and out or getting a turnover. Turn the tables on this football game in the fourth quarter.
0: All right, Colorado's ball, 20-13, Bears on top. One of these teams going to be 1-0 in Big 12 play at the end of the day. Bears trying to defend their home field. Snap back to the quarterback, Wilson. Wilson pressured and sacked back inside the 25-yard line. Wilson was slowed up, then Hosea Wheeler finished him off. Jordan Mack was there also. So Wilson, that time, couldn't get away from the offensive front. It's a loss of three, back to the 22.
1: Yeah, those guys will get credit with a tackle, but it was caused by Kedrick Walker blitzing in there and really disrupting that pass play. And it forced Wilson to start scrambling for the sack.
0: Second and 13 for Colorado. See if Baylor keeps the pressure on. Wilson to throw. Out route. Dive. Almost intercepted again. That was LeVar Thornton who broke on that ball. And he was a lot closer to hauling it in than the intended receiver.
1: I don't think Wilson has a strong enough arm to reach it all the way on the opposite sideline like that. That was a dangerous pass.
0: Yeah.
1: He's lucky it's not intercepted.
0: You know, that's a good point. It looks like he's redlining it every pass that he makes. Like he's putting everything he has into it. And that could lead to a turnover. Bears have come close several times. Here's third down and 13 for Colorado. That Baylor defense smells blood in the water now on third and 13. Isaac Wilson takes the snap. Looking to throw. Pulls it. Now throws. On the sideline. It's incomplete. Out at the 40-yard line. LeVar Thornton was there on pass defense. Fourth down and 13. Bears defense forces a three and out for Colorado.
1: Killer instincts. That's the killer instincts that this defense has got to have. When you get the team down, your opponent down, you stomp on it and keep the pressure on them. Three and out. Now the Bears have got the football back. Pretty decent field position, perhaps.
0: Jaden McGowan has had a personal best day returning punts, partly because he's had so many of them. He's had a 35-yarder, a 27-yarder. Those are his best two today. Here's Damon Greaves. Boots it away. Trying to kick it away from him, it looks like this time. It'll bounce. Get a Colorado bounce and go out of bounds inside the 20-yard line. Well placed there by Greaves. Bears will take over. No return on that punt. Bears will begin this possession at their own 20-yard line. 58-yard punt, no return yards for the Bears, who lead it 20-13 over Colorado. Timeout on the field will step aside. It's the Bears 20, the Buffs 13. With 8:04 to go in the fourth quarter of this Big 12 opener, we're back after this word from Toyota.
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0: Yeah. Well, officially today, four sacks by the Baylor defense. Four sacks for 26 yards loss. 12 tackles for loss for the Baylor defense for 41 yards loss. Baylor came into the game with 10 sacks through the first three games. Tied for the second most of any school in the Big 12. Kansas State was number one, and they had 11. But four sacks today by Baylor. 14 sacks on the year. They had 12 all of last season. So that's just one stat, one number, but speaks to the, I think the productivity of that defense under Joe Klanderman. Here we go, back to play. Bears beginning at their own 20. Pendergrass through a hole. He's out across the 35 on the first down carry. How about 16 yards on that first play of the possession?
1: Tackle over, plus the tight end side, and you just overwhelmed the numbers on the defense, and it was a great hole that time for Pendergrass to run through.
0: First and 10, Bears at the 36. Pendergrass again goes left. A yard on that carry by Pendergrass. The Bears looking to up their lead on Colorado. 20-13, Bears, 7.5 minutes to play, fourth quarter. Snap. This ends a string of three straight home games for the Bears, and they're trying to go 3-0 in this string. Pendergrass again. Up the middle, slowed up and down, just shy of the 40-yard line. This will be third down, third and about six coming up, maybe seven for the Bears.
1: Well, I got to say, Jaden Porter out there in the wide receiver position just took his man and drilled him all the way to the Colorado sideline.
0: Really?
1: It was an amazing block. It was a pancake at the end, too.
0: Wow, wow. Third down seven for the Bears from the 39-yard line.
1: Watch 53 coming off the edge here. Nene, he's got a couple sacks already.
0: Maybe changing the play. Lagway looks to the near sideline. Now steps back in the shotgun. Pendergrass off his left shoulder. Claps his hands. Takes the snap. Lagway to throw. Near sideline. It is overthrown. Taz Williams, the intended receiver, but there is a flag and maybe pass interference coming.
1: Jason Stokes Jr. was all over him, pulling him down.
14: Pass interference, defense, number 13, 15-yard penalty, automatic first down.
1: No question that was pass interference, and Stokes gets up as though, what, what? I didn't even touch the guy.
0: Yeah. Classic position, palms to the sky. Who, me? Who, me? But another penalty. It's another opponent's penalty. It's brought to you by Ammons Law Firm, the official law firm of Baylor Athletics. And there have been a bunch of those today. Really, both teams, too many penalties. First down for the Bears on the penalty there to the Colorado 46. Last possession, Baylor drove it 65 yards for the touchdown that's given them the lead. Here's a handoff to Caden Knighton. Runs left. He's inside the 40 to the 39-yard line. Gave a little dead leg there, and nice move to get a 7-yard gain to the 39.
1: Saw a little daylight today outside, didn't he? He just kind of dipped in and dipped out and jumped out there and made a nice 7-yard run.
0: Second and three for the Bears. They're at the Colorado 39. Knighton again. Slowed up. Darts forward. Going to be close to the first down. It is a first down. Got just almost to the 35-yard line. That's enough for a first down. So move the chains. Clock keeps running. 5:39 and counting. Baylor continues the possession up 20-13.
1: Well, you love to see your center, Colton Soracki, get all the way to the second level and block the linebacker. It was a great job that time, that last play.
0: Soracki snaps it back to DJ Lagway. He's going to throw it. Right side, Taz Williams open, and it's batted away.
1: Underthrown.
0: Little bit too much air under that one, and the defensive back was able to recover. But, boy, Taz had a couple of steps on that guy, didn't he?
1: He sure did. And it looked like that Lagway was kind of just throwing it with all arm. He didn't really step off of that back leg, that back foot. Maybe it's still bothering him. I don't know, but little short on the pass, that would have been a touchdown.
0: So second down and 10. Stokes was the defender for Colorado on that play. Back to the ground game. Hand to Caden Knighton. He is wrapped up and down. Lost a yard on that play. Wrapping up that ball with both arms. Baylor has one turnover today, an interception. They have no takeaways from Colorado. They have come close a number of times.
1: Milking the clock here.
0: Under 5 minutes to play. Fourth quarter, 20-13, Bears on top. This is third and 11 for the Bears. They're 6 of 15 on third downs. Lagway scrambling. Now rolling right. Not going to run with it. Now he'll throw it away.
1: Yeah, smart.
0: Lagway was not going to run there. It was like all he could do to scramble to get away from the pressure. So it's fourth down and 11 for the Bears from the 37-yard line. Ooh, they're going to run Red Armstrong out there.
1: Yeah, they are.
0: This is going to be a 50-plus yard attempt. Ooh, 54-yard attempt. Red Armstrong.
1: Very little wind either. Little wind left to right, I would say.
0: 46 is his longest of the year. 54-yard attempt. Good snap. Good hold. The kick is good.
1: Good.
0: From 54 yards out, Rhett Armstrong nails the field goal and puts Baylor up by 10, 23-13.
1: Much needed confident builder right there. When you hit a 53-yarder, you know it means something to him. And it puts Baylor in a better, more favorable situation, too, with the points on the scoreboard.
0: Just great enough job. Mustard on that one to get it over the crossbar. Officially a 54-yard kick. 54-yard field goal that caps a 9-play, 43-yard scoring drive by the Bears. 3:36 off the clock. So they get points out of that possession. And a two-score game. Bears lead by 10 again, 23-13, with 4 minutes, 28 seconds to play. How about that? That's a big one for Red Armstrong.
1: It sure is.
0: Who is from Monument, Colorado, by the way. You think this game's big for him? I think it is.
1: I bet it is.
0: Palmer Ridge High School.
1: Now, maybe it's just me, but kickers typically aren't 6'5 either. 6'5, 210 pounds. They're usually, you know, they got great big legs and they look like soccer players. But Armstrong, I mean, he's a tall dude. At first, I thought he was part of the basketball team. When I went down there and I saw him during practice, so I thought, are you on the basketball team or the football team?
0: Big leg, 54-yard field goal. Here's the kickoff by Riley Sullivan. Gibson is back deep. Signals for the fair catch, takes it in. And the bus will begin at the 25-yard line. 4:28 to play. Colorado has all three of their second half timeouts available. Baylor has all three of theirs. Tarps off one section of the stadium. The Bears up 23-13 on the bus. You notice part of the throwback today is the Growling Bearhead logo that's pretty prominent on the scoreboard.
1: Oh, yeah.
0: But
1: yeah.
0: Also the numbers that are up there, almost like, I don't know, how you describe those numbers? Digital almost?
1: Yeah.
0: But that's kind of a throwback, too. I don't know how to describe it.
1: That's a throwback, too?
0: It is. Wow. It is. More analog. Bob says analog. So all part of the throwback atmosphere here.
1: What a thought of everything.
0: Here we go from the 25-yard line. Snap back to the quarterback. He'll pass it out to the near side. It's caught to the 40, to the 45-yard line. And down there is Quanell Farrakhan. Isaac Wilson to Farrakhan for 20 yards to the 45. A Baylor player is down at the end
14: Official
0: of the play.
14: Time out. That's for an injured defensive player.
1: That's Micah Gifford. He's came up. I think he's got a cramp. He just never came up, got over it. You know, he went out the last series too,
14: limping, and then it kind of got better.
0: All right. So Micah Gifford being attended to. Reminder: our in the booth live stream brought to you by NextLink, reliable high speed internet for your home or business. 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Look at the Baylor Athletics YouTube channel. Watch radio with us. That's the radio. Jeff Walter is very entertaining, so that would be worth the price of admission.
1: Yes, you are.
0: Baylor player being attended to. Clock shows 4 minutes, 11 seconds to go. We're on the road next week. Can't play them all at home. Going to Tempe, Arizona next week. This week we kicked at 11 a.m. Central Time. Next week we'll kick at 9:30 p.m. Central Time.
1: And that's 7:30 on our time. And
0: no, 7:30 there, Arizona time.
1: Oh, 7:30 there. Okay. You're
0: sorry.
1: Right. You're right.
0: You're right. So that may be like see the sun come up return on Sunday morning.
1: You're right. I think if we've been in radio, we've done a couple of those.
0: Yeah, exactly. Latest we've ever gotten back that I can remember was a BYU game. Supposed to kick at 9:15 Central. Ended up 9:45. We did see the sun come up. We like got back here about 6 a.m. on that
1: Same
0: one.
1: Same here.
0: Same?
1: Same here.
0: BYU?
1: I was driving from Austin back to San Antonio. And
0: oh, yeah.
1: Sun was rising.
0: Oh, man. All right, here we go. Back to play. It is first down and 10 from the 45. Wilson hands it off. Falls loose. The Bears have their first takeaway of the day. They do. Garrett Ponder falls on the ball, and the Bears have their first takeaway of the afternoon. Ponder's the one who stripped it for Baylor. Who got it? Who recovered that pumpkin? Maybe Devin Turner will check, but Garrett Ponder definitely stripped that ball. Nope, that was covered by Kylan Reed. Reed with the fumble recovery, and there it is. Finally, we've been watching for it, waiting for it all day. Bears have come close, but that is their first takeaway of the afternoon. comes with 3:57 to play. Bears take over at the Colorado 45, leading by 10, 23-13.
1: You know, Ponder not only stripped the ball, which is excellent play, but also he made the play by jamming it up and making the tackle, too.
0: Big-time play by Garrett Ponder. So Bears ball at the Colorado 45. See if that takes the wind out of the sails of these Buffaloes. Hand off to Pendergrass. Bumps to the outside.
1: There you
0: running
1: go.
0: Hard inside the 40. Still on his feet. Oh, it's a 10-yard gain. He wasn't stopped there.
1: They blew the whistle again?
0: I guess. They're going to spot it at the 37.
15: 8 yards on the play.
1: So that pile was still moving.
0: It definitely was. He got to the 35. Should have been 10 yards at least. But they'll give him 8, and the Bears looking at 2nd and 2. And the clock continues to wind down. From the 37-yard line, 2nd down 2 for the Bears. Going to milk the clock every snap. 3:16, 3:15, 3:14 to play. Pendergrass moves off to the right shoulder of quarterback DJ Lagway. Takes the snap, give to Pendergrass, through a hole. Tough run by Pendergrass. He's inside the 30, and that's a first down for the Bears at the 3-minute mark of the fourth quarter with Baylor up by 10.
1: What a statement play that was. Give it to Pendergrass, and they changed the play at the line of scrimmage because it looked like the Buffalo defense, they were coming hard, and they caught him in a blitz. And it was just a great play that time and a great hole by the offensive line. Pendergrass picks up the first down.
0: First down and 10 for Baylor. Colorado's not making a move to use one of their 3 timeouts yet. 2:35 and counting. That was an 8-yard gain by Pendergrass on that last carry. Bears took possession here following their first takeaway of the day. Give again to Pendergrass. Keeps his footing. And he's to the 25-yard line.
15: Dawson Pendergrass, the ball carrier.
0: 4-yard gain there.
15: Second down.
1: Well, you can see that defense for Colorado getting up kind of slow.
0: They'll let the clock wind down. That'll get us to the 2-minute timeout here in the fourth quarter. 2 minutes to play, fourth quarter. From McLean Stadium in Waco, we reach the 2-minute mark with our score. Baylor 23, Colorado 13. We're back with the finish after this on the Baylor Sports Media Network.
16: This is Paul Thorpe, Executive Director of the Bee Association, inviting you all to our 2026 Baylor Athletics Hall of Fame and Wall of Honor Induction Banquet November 20th at the Heard Welcome Center in Waco. 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Hope to see you on November 20th. 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
0: 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Remember the post-game concert out in Touchdown Alley. That'd be fun. Just mosey out there after the game. Pat Green, Waco's own Pat Green.
1: Oh, yeah.
0: With the post-game concert. So here we go. 2 minutes to go in this game. Baylor 23, Colorado 13. Bears with possession of the ball. Best case scenario is Baylor just runs out the clock. They never give it back to Colorado. Yeah. Whether they score or not, just keep possession of the ball for the final 2 minutes. As play resumes, it is a second down and six from the 25 for the Bears. They need the 19 for a first down. Lagway at quarterback. He's gone the entire way after missing the last 2 weeks. Pendergrass, handoff. 20, 15, 10. Oh. Inside the 10 for Dawson Pendergrass.
1: How about that hole on the right side, guys?
0: Huge hole.
1: That was beautifully well executed by the offensive
14: Colorado
1: line.
14: Colorado was called the first time out of the half. 30 yeah. seconds.
0: The Buffs use their first time out of the second half right here. Bears are in the HEB red zone. HEB here, everything's better. 17-yard run to the 8 for Dawson Pendergrass.
1: That puts him at 85 yards off of 16 carries, averaging 5.3 yards
0: nice.
1: Per carry. Now, that's more like it.
0: That's what you want to see, right?
1: Yes, sir.
0: And how about these clutch yards for him? Baylor's trying to keep possession of the ball, run the clock, and they hand it to Pendergrass to do that.
1: Yeah, exactly. And I don't know why they got away from the run game the third quarter. And I have no idea, but you learn from your mistakes, I guess, and that, you know.
0: 17-yard run, his longest of the day for Pendergrass, has the Bears at the Colorado 8 where it's first and goal. Not that he slowed up at all. He would have taken it in if he could have, but this allows Baylor to run a little more time off the clock. First and goal from the 8 for Baylor. Pendergrass stays out there. Lagway stays out there. Logan Moore at right tackle for the Bears.
1: They're running out of time.
0: Cole Rett is in there at right guard for the Bears.
14: Play of game, offense, 5-yard penalty, second down.
0: Holy cow.
14: Correction, first down.
0: So after a timeout, you still get a delay of game penalty.
1: That's hard to do.
0: Yeah. Backs him up to the 13-yard line. First and goal from the 13 for the Bears. Colton Soracki is the center. Snaps it back to Lagway. Give to Pendergrass. Pendergrass wrapping the ball up with both arms down at the 15. Timeout, Colorado.
14: Colorado has called their second timeout of the half. 30 seconds.
0: Bears will be in Tempe to play Arizona State. We talked about that next week. Arizona State, an open date today. Bears will have an open date following that. Back home to play TCU, the revivalry against the Frogs on October 17th. Colorado goes, they're back home to host Tech for homecoming next Saturday. You say Tech has won their game today. They sort of opened it up in the second half.
1: 49-14, I think it was, the final score.
0: Okay.
1: Yeah.
0: Colorado has three of their next four games at home in Boulder, so a good stretch for them. Second time out by the Buffs. They've got one remaining. It is second and goal from the 14-yard line for Baylor. And Caden Knighton is in. Pendergrass comes off to the Baylor bench. Here's the play. Snap to Lagway. Give to Knighton. Nice hole. He is to the 10. Gang tackled. Falls forward to the 8-yard line. Colorado will use their final timeout following a 6-yard run.
14: Third and final timeout.
1: We've got to play it down, guys.
14: 30 seconds.
0: 6-yard run by Caden Knighton. The Baylor offensive lineman is slow to get up. Tim Pike, Josh Barnhill, Baylor training crew out there to check on him. Is that Rhett?
1: Working on his lower leg there. Hate that.
0: Hey, let me say, while we have just a moment, Baylor volleyball lost a tough five-set match last night at BYU. Baylor, number 17 in the nation, lost to 22nd-ranked BYU 3-2.
20: Colorado will not be charged with timeout due to the injuries.
0: Thank you.
20: There will be no 10-second runoff.
0: Thank you. They'll play at Utah coming up tomorrow afternoon. Baylor soccer continues to roll.
20: And the clock will start on the snap.
0: Thank you. Baylor soccer, number 11 in the nation, a number 7 RPI, highest RPI team in the Big 12. And they won last night at home over, or maybe it was Thursday night, at home over Oklahoma State, 2-1. They'll host Cincinnati tomorrow at 1. This Baylor soccer team is playing outstanding. They are 8-1-1 on the year. They have the best RPI of any team in the Big 12 conference. And play at home again on Sunday afternoon. Mission free at Betty Lou Mays Field. Come out and support Baylor soccer. Nate Kibble was the injured player for Baylor. He is escorted off to the near side and gets to the bench area. Cooper Loveless is in there. Here's the play. Third down and goal for the Bears from the 8-yard line. Snap to Lagway. Pitch to a receiver around. Draylen Miller. He's to the 6-yard line, no closer. So it's fourth down now for the Bears. Draylen Miller, who's had a couple of catches, now a run today. Colorado transfer.
20: Third and final timeout of the half. 30 seconds.
0: And the Buffs will use their final timeout right here with a minute 33 remaining. Tough situation for Baylor. Do you kick a field goal? Do you run a play on fourth down? You know, you're up by 10. Let's see what Coach Aranda, he's got the analytics in his mind. I think he invented analytics.
1: I think he did too.
0: There was a game here a few years ago, Jeff, when we were playing Oklahoma and had the lead and had it pretty much wrapped up. He called a timeout to kick a field goal late, and everybody's saying, why? What are you doing?
1: Analytics told me to.
0: Well, because Baylor was in position to maybe win a Big 12 championship, and point differential, if you get way down the line, is a factor. And Coach Aranda was the only person in the stadium that knew that. I mean, sure, his staff knew that, but
1: don't
0: he was the only
1: Dave
0: one.
1: Dave Aranda.
0: Yeah.
1: I mean, just don't doubt him.
0: Yeah, exactly. Exactly. So here we go. It's fourth down and goal from the 6 for the Bears. The offense will go back out there for the fourth down play. Lagway is the quarterback. Pendergrass in the backfield. Lagway to throw for the end zone. It is incomplete. Hawkins Polly, the intended receiver, shot it up. That is Kloppenstein, the intended receiver. And ball go over on downs to Colorado. They'll take over at the 6 with a minute 28 to play. No timeouts remaining. Baylor leading 23-13.
1: Pass was a little high, huh?
0: Just a little high.
1: Yeah.
0: You know, that may be the first target today for Matthew Kloppenstein. We haven't called his name.
1: I know he's had some great blocks out there. He's been rotating in with Polly. And Tony Livingston's been coming in more often, too. So those are the three tight ends we've seen most of today.
20: Timer, please put 130 on the clock. 130.
0: All right, adding a couple of seconds to the clock. Minute 30 remaining, 90 seconds between Baylor and their conference opening win over the Buffs, and a three-game winning streak as well after the season opening two-point loss to Auburn in Atlanta. Here's the play. Snap back and a run by Isaac Wilson running to the far side. He'll go out of bounds to stop the clock and again out to the 18-yard line on the carry. So a 12-yard carry by quarterback Isaac Wilson. He is the Utah transfer.
1: Pretty good job by the secondary for the Bears, having everybody covered up. Therefore, Wilson, all he could do is scramble. Little pressure, too.
0: 12-yard gain to the 18. Wilson rolls right, passes right sideline into the Colorado bench area.
21: Joseph Williams, the pass is incomplete.
1: I think the Bears are pretty content just rushing 4 and dropping 7.
0: So second down and 10 coming up for Colorado. Minute 17 to play. Bryson, we're going to come to you after this play. You tell us what it's like. You're closest to the field in a lot of ways. You're on the sidelines, but you played 3 years ago. Here we go. Snap back to Wilson. Passes over the middle. That one is caught by Taylor. And Taylor gets out of bounds at the 25. Bryson, what's it like? This point in the game, you got a 10-point lead. You're just trying to make sure Colorado doesn't do anything crazy.
11: Yeah, right now, defensively, they're trying to protect the sidelines. You don't want any guys going out to the sideline at all. You want that clock to keep moving. So, right now, we make our tackles inside the line of scrimmage, inside the from the sideline to keep that clock moving. But right now, that's our main goal, just to make it to the end of the game. But
0: go.
11: We don't want to give up any big plays.
0: Yep, minute 9 away. Snap back to Wilson. Pressured. Pressure again. He's going to throw it. Was he in the grasp or did he get the pass away? Bo Onu was there for Baylor. They're going to give him a sack, aren't they? They're going to spot it back at the 10.
1: There's that flag. I was waiting for that.
0: They talked about it, but hey, let's drop one more flag just for good measure. Opponent.
20: Intentional grounding. Offense, number 16. Ball will be placed at the spot of the foul. Loss of down. It'll be third down.
0: There you go.
1: No doubt he was in the grass. He was just getting rid of the football.
20: We'll also have a 10-second runoff on this play.
0: Wow.
20: Timer, please reset the game clock to 52 seconds.
0: Wow, that's costly. Opponent flag on the play brought to you by the Ammons Law Firm, the official law firm sponsor of Baylor Athletics.
20: It will be fourth down. Fourth down.
0: Ooh, so loss of down also. So, you know, it's kind of the triple whammy for Colorado there. Loss of down, penalty.
1: Keep everything in front of you. Keep it in front of you.
0: And it's fourth down. Fourth down from the 11. Wilson takes the snap. Last gasp for Colorado. Big play over the middle. Tipped and incomplete. Nearly intercepted. But it falls incomplete. Baylor takes over on downs. Devin Turner was there to knock the ball incomplete. Daniel Cobbs was making a run for it on the tip. But Baylor will take over on the fourth down. Incompletion by Colorado. Bears will take a knee, maybe two, and put this one in the win column in their Big 12 conference opener.
1: How many is that? Three or four in this game? You just hit in the palm and just in the hands and just couldn't come up with an
0: interception. Oh, yeah, I know. I think it's happened four or five times today.
1: At least.
0: Close to interceptions for Baylor, to takeaways. Baylor has one takeaway, the fumble recovery.
1: Yeah.
0: That was it. Victory position. Snap to Lagway. Takes a knee. Run the clock. Colorado can't stop it. And they don't have to run another play. That's it. 33 seconds to play in this game. There goes Coach Aranda off from the near sideline. He'll go to midfield. Meet Coach Deion Sanders there. What a hard-earned win by Baylor today. But they get the win over Colorado in their Big 12 opener. Final score, Baylor 23, Colorado 13. Bears are 3-1 on the season. They are 1-0 in Big 12 conference play. Jeff Bryson, nothing easy about it. Never is in Big 12 play. But what a game effort by Baylor to do what they needed to get the win.
1: It's almost like they got it in gear and put themselves in position the first half. And then going into the third quarter, they just didn't come out and play with the same intensity and focus and kind of lost who they were in that third quarter. And then you allow your opponent to get back in the game. And then fourth quarter just turned it back on. And that's part of it, having to deal with adversity throughout the course of the game and have certain players step up and make huge plays like Gavin Freeman on that one. I think I'm going to remember that play for a long time.
0: That's exactly right.
1: That turned everything around.
0: Yeah, let's remember to ask Coach Aranda about that because I think it was a huge play. It was just a spark for this team, and they scored on a touchdown pass the very next play.
1: So, to answer your question, that's pretty much what big-time football is all about, the up and lows and how do you handle adversity during the course of the game and come out on top of the win.
0: Bryson, this is a big win for the Bears to get the conference opener at home. Colorado's got to be very disappointed, but they were, they hurt themselves with a lot of penalties today. Bears had way too many also, but they were able to overcome it.
11: They were able to overcome the adversity. A lot of stuff that got to be cleaned up, in the coming weeks, but this is positive, right? We get to see a team that bands together when things get hard. It's a conference opener. It wasn't going to be pretty. It wasn't going to be perfect, but they made it happen. So that's the most important thing. I think there's a lot of things to be happy about, but there's a lot of things that you need to make a place of concern going into our next game. and one of those things is penalties. I think that's one of the only things that's hindering this team essentially from taking that next step to becoming what they should be able to approach and be. And but overall, we're in a good position right now going to conference play. We've set the tone. You know, we played together. We've got each other's back. You know, I think it was a great win overall. So I'm very excited for this Baylor football team.
0: Very good assessment, Bryson. Appreciate that. End of the day, it's a win for the Bears, 23-13 over Colorado.
1: Absolutely. That's the bottom line.
0: That is the bottom line.
1: All these stats, they don't look great.
0: Yeah.
1: But the stat on the scoreboard looks pretty good.
0: That's exactly right.
1: That's all that matters.
0: Whether it's analog numbers or whatever, it looks good.
1: You're going to stick with that.
0: Bears. Bob said that, so
1: throwback.
0: I'm sticking with it. Nah, throwback all the way around. Bears win over the Buffs today, 23-13. Stay with us. The First Central Credit Union postgame show is coming up next. 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All that coming up on the First Central Credit Union postgame show. 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
16: This is Paul Thorpe, Executive Director of the Bee Association, inviting you all to our 2026 Baylor Athletics Hall of Fame and Wall of Honor Induction Banquet November 20th at the Heard Welcome Center in Waco. 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
0: 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Everything we do for you. Today it follows a Baylor win at home on a throwback Saturday. Baylor wins over Colorado 23-13, the final score. We'll wrap it up. We'll get some interviews. We'll give you all the final stats from this game. But tough, hard-earned win as it will be pretty much every Saturday. In one case, a Friday in the Big 12. These games are never easy, are they, Jeff?
1: No, they're never easy at all. And you know what? These two teams were in the same situation going into today's contest. They had to win. You just really needed to win this first one. And, of course, for Colorado, they came off of an embarrassing, not embarrassing, but a bad loss last week. But Baylor still trying to figure out who we are and how good we can be. And I think they learned a few things today. And it's nice to see DJ Lagway back in the helm and throwing the football. He had some really good throws, and he had some stinkers. So, you know, there's a lot you can build from this and still learn and get better.
0: He wasn't 100%. You could tell that.
1: No.
0: He didn't run, I think, except one time when they were begging him to run. You know, and he picked up nearly 10 yards just running right up the middle. But other than that, he didn't run today. So he's not at full strength. He'll be more effective when he gets his wheels back. But he was able to make it through the game, and that's a good sign to get him back out there.
1: Absolutely. His presence means a lot by just being out there. And his mental IQ and running the offense was good as well. He knew where to go with the ball most of the time, but sometimes just the mechanics didn't catch up.
0: So 23-13, the final score. Bears win it over Colorado. The Buffs fall to 2-2 on the season. They are 0-1 in Big 12 play. Bears go to 3-1, three straight wins, and 1-0 in the Big 12. Some other notes from this game today from Baylor Athletic Communications. It was a big day for Palmer Williams punting the ball because he had so many opportunities. And, Jeff, it was a big day for Jaden McGowan returning punts because he had so many opportunities today.

0: If you can average over 50 yards a punt, and he had seven of them today, you had a really good day. His longest was 63.
1: Yeah, because strategically, you're just not punting it as far as you can punt it every time. There's a purpose in how you punt the football,
0: right.
1: And still 50.4 is pretty darn good. I don't think he's punted that many times in the last couple of years. I'm going to have to ask that to you guys.
0: I think you're right. It was a career high in punts in a game for Palmer Williams today. And then for Jaden McGowan returning punts, he had seven returns for 130 yards. That is a bunch, and that is the most he has had. Well, let's put it this way. That's the most he's had. He had 95 yards career punt return yards coming in. He had 130 today. How about that?
1: How about that?
0: So he had a lot of opportunities also. Other numbers, our attendance today, 40,015, thanks to everyone that was here. A lot of folks making their way out to Touchdown Alley. That's cool to see for the post-game concert. Palmer has now 46 50-plus yard punts, tied for fourth with Kyle Atterbury with the most 50-yard punts in school history. He's tied for eighth with six 60-plus yard punts in his career. He had a 63-yarder today. What else? Numbers-wise, Travion Barnes tied a season high. He had nine tackles today and 12 tackles for loss for the Bears in the game. That is a season high. Baylor had 11 against Auburn in their season opener. So that's a good number that continues. The sacks and the tackles for loss Baylor's right at the top of the Big 12 in both those categories.
1: They sure are, and that's part of this whole schemes on the, from Joe Klanderman and his what he wants to do on his defense. And so, you know, what that does is create those negative plays. When you're behind the chains, you have to change your offensive call on second and long or third and long, and that's what this defense does. It puts that pressure when you're getting tackles in the backfield or sacks.
0: So the 54-yard field goal by Rhett Armstrong, that's a career long for him. Last time Baylor had a 50-plus-yard field goal was also 54. That was by Connor Hawkins last year, November 19th of 2025 versus Houston. So a 54-yarder, and it is a, is this right? Yeah, 54-yard field goal ties the longest by a Bear at McLean Stadium. Ties the stadium record. How about that?
1: Wow, I did not realize
0: yeah,
1: that at
0: no,
1: all.
0: Yeah, no, I sure didn't at all. So a couple of some of the notes from the game today. Baylor wins it 23-13. Garrett Ponder, we called his name a bunch. He has either a sack, a forced fumble, or a fumble recovery in all four games so far this season. And he had the forced fumble that led to Baylor's only takeaway today. How about Garrett Ponder, man? He's getting it done.
1: I love the guy. I saw him play when he was at Southern Mississippi. He was a horse, man. He was a stud out there. And now he's doing the same thing for the Baylor Bears. I'd love to see him here. I tell you, he made the tackle, stripped the ball. I mean, it was like a 1-2 combination on that one play. But he did a good job. He stuffed it, tackled, ripped, stripped it, you know?
0: Yeah. That's funny you say that. That reminds me of a real throwback. One time Mike Singletary, I think a game against Georgia, he makes the tackle and then just sort of grabs the ball. And he's got it while making the tackle. Usually it's one or the other, you know, force a fumble and it's not necessarily, but he was doing both. And Garrett Ponder did that today also.
1: Yeah, he sure did.
2: News this hour from Town Hall, I'm Mary Rose. President Trump is posting on social media today. Correspondent Richard Boyd has the details.
3: President Trump posted an image early Saturday morning on his Truth Social platform of the Strait of Hormuz, labeled Trump Strait, in the first public indication of his thinking after Iran proposed the New Deal and suggested it might help the president ahead of the midterm elections. The White House on Friday said only that U.S. officials were having positive and constructive conversations with mediators on the Iran war. Earlier in the week, Iran held hours of indirect talks with the U.S. Richard Boyd reporting.
2: The 2026 midterm campaign heating up in North Carolina is drawing national attention. Monday, Vice President J.D. Vance was in Greensboro to campaign for Republican Senate nominee Michael Whatley, who faces former Democrat Governor Roy Cooper in the race for the Senate seat that will be vacated by outgoing Senator Tom Tillis. This race could impact the Republican slim Senate majority. Vice President J.D. Vance says when Democrats were in charge, the American people suffered.
4: But for four years under Joe Biden and congressional Democrats, America was run by a party that prioritized

0: prioritize the needs of everybody else, everybody but you. They prioritized massive corporations. They prioritized the far left NGOs. They prioritized illegal immigrants. And of course, as I've learned over the past few months, they prioritized a whole lot of fraudsters. And we know exactly what happened as a result.
1: Vice President J.D. Vance says during the Biden administration, the American economy was in crisis. A final vote is expected in the Senate Monday on a bill dealing with college sports. More on these stories at townhall.com.
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1: A proposed federal fee on electric vehicles will not take effect next month because the transportation bill containing it has stalled in Congress.
3: The proposal would charge electric vehicle owners $130 per year and was set to start next month, with plug-in hybrid owners paying $35 annually. Lawmakers said the fees intended to help replace gas tax revenue used to fund roads and transit, since EV drivers don't pay the same amount of federal gas tax. Congress instead approved a temporary transportation funding extension through December 11th, keeping current funding levels in place. The fee on EV owners could still return if lawmakers reach a deal on a long-term transportation bill. In Washington, I'm Scott Carr.
1: More problems for troubled Volkswagen. Volkswagen Group said it is recalling 2.86 million Volkswagen and Audi branded vehicles. Breaking news and analysis at townhall.com. Tis the season for asthma flare-ups. Jim Forbes has more.
4: Dr. Megan Conroy at the Ohio State University Wexner Medical Center says changes in temperature, humidity, and pollens will really impact airway inflammation, and that's the driver of asthma.
5: We also see increase in circulation of respiratory viruses, so the common cold virus, and others that start to circulate in the fall. These are the most common causes of asthma flares. But we also see increase in pollens like ragweed.
4: She recommends people take all medications as prescribed, no matter how frequently symptoms of asthma occur. I'm Jim Forbes.
1: Hawaii is bracing for flooding and mudslides as Hurricane Nolo threatens the islands. Governor Josh Green said Friday that over 100 National Guard members are on the big island, where the Category 1 hurricane is 150 miles off the coast. More at townhall.com.
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10: President Trump posted an image early Saturday morning on his Truth Social platform of the Strait of Hormuz labeled Trump Strait in the first public indication of his thinking after Iran proposed the New Deal and suggested it might help the president ahead of the midterm elections. The White House on Friday said only that U.S. officials were having positive and constructive conversations with mediators on the Iran war. Earlier in the week, Iran held hours of indirect talks with the U.S. Richard Boyd reporting.
0: But for years, for 4 years under Joe Biden and congressional Democrats, America was run by a party that prioritized the needs of everybody else, everybody but you. They prioritized massive corporations. They prioritized the far left NGOs. They prioritized illegal immigrants. And of course, as I've learned over the past few months, they prioritized a whole lot of fraudsters. And we know exactly what happened as a result.

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1: Foundations of Freedom, a look at America's founding principles and the leaders who shaped our nation.
2: You know, Ronald Reagan believed self-government required something that government could never replace, responsibility in the hands of the people. In his 1981 inaugural address, Reagan warned against the idea that America had become too complicated to be governed by its citizens. Reagan asked, "If no one among us is capable of governing himself, then who among us has the capacity to govern someone else?" For Reagan, limited government was not about having no government. It was about remembering where responsibility begins, with individuals, families, communities, and the people themselves. Because when government assumes every responsibility, citizens gradually surrender their own. Self-government asks more of us than dependence ever will. And freedom requires a people willing to govern themselves before asking government to do it for them.
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0: All righty. Oh, I have a, can you hear me? Check 1, 2, 3.
1: Yeah, I can hear that.
0: Yeah. All right. And then I had up the bottom of the hour, so let me pull up 5. Okay.
1: Hello?
0: Yeah, I'm trying.
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5: We've seen a tremendous upsurge of domestic terrorism and organized political violence.
6: It's about a competition of two tribes, one called Christian.
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12: Foundations of Freedom. 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
13: You know, Ronald Reagan believed self-government required something that government could never replace: responsibility in the hands of the people. In his 1981 inaugural address, Reagan warned against the idea that America had become too complicated to be governed by its citizens. Reagan asked, "If no one among us is capable of governing himself, then who among us has the capacity to govern someone else?" For Reagan, limited government was not about having no government. It was about remembering where responsibility begins: with individuals, families, communities, and the people themselves. Because when government assumes every responsibility, citizens gradually surrender their own. Self-government asks more of us than dependence ever will. And freedom requires a people willing to govern themselves before asking government to do it for them.
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16: Never mentioned the 12-mile zone, the 24-mile zone, the 200-mile zone. Now the United States has complete access to and the ability to use those territorial waters and to exclude from those territorial waters people we don't like. For example, China. I can imagine tonight Donald Trump leaning over to General Secretary Xi and say, "Hey, you need to get to Greenland, I can arrange that." Because basically, they gave everything to the United States, including from one base to three, the rights of travel. It's a fabulous deal for the United States, and you're right. It will go down in Donald Trump's major accomplishments list.
17: There's so much about that deal, now that it's been made official and it's been published. For example, there's an exclusive water zone around your coast, 12 miles. Then there's an exclusive economic zone, another 12, and then there's territorial waters out to 200. The United States, which was silent in the 51 agreement and the amendments, we have complete access to and the authority to transit all of the way in all of the zones around Greenland, and key, the right to exclude other nations from those waters. That's so crucial to our national security, because the underwater sea domain is in place the warfare of the future. I hope Lisa Nelson is next. Stay tuned.
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20: This is Albert Moeller for townhall.com. In New York City this week, the United Nations is hosting the 81st session of the UN General Assembly. World leaders, you can count on this, will be discussing the deal President Trump announced with Denmark and Greenland that will allow the U.S. to deploy military throughout virtually all of the nation of Greenland. President Trump posted, quote, "The United States will forever have the complete ability to do what is necessary in Greenland," end quote. This is a big win for the U.S. Greenland, which is a semi-autonomous region of Denmark, it's big for Denmark itself. As we watch the world order being reshaped so dramatically, the polar ice cap becomes a place of vulnerability and military strategy, particularly as we see the northern seas become more navigable for sea vessels. This is the work of serious statesmanship. So when the ink is cleared on this one, let's be thankful. President Trump is right on this one. This is a three-way win. Let's take it. I'm Albert Moeller.
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17: Welcome back, America. I'm Hugh Hewitt, joined now by our great friend Lisa Nelson. She's the CEO of the American Legislative Exchange Council, alec.org/Hugh. Lisa, when I saw you in Orlando, you didn't breathe a word about retiring, so I'm a little bit gobsmacked at the end of the year you're deciding to hang it up. You can't, no, most people don't quit when they're 45. What's wrong with you?
0: Well, when I saw you in Orlando, I definitely had this in my mind. And we've been talking about it and thinking about it for a long time. But I think that there's Alec is so well positioned right now for a new leader. And you know him well, and I'm very proud of that fact. So it's time for me to move on. I'm older than 45, but don't tell anyone.
17: I won't. But I want people to understand what you did with Alec over 12 years. You started in 2014. It had come out of a rough patch. You built it. There were more than 2,000 people in Orlando. I think it's become even more and more bipartisan as people figure out what Alec does is good policy. When you sat down to do the job a dozen years ago, did you put goals on paper or did you just do it the Newt way? You're a Newt person, and just bring the ideas and you'll figure it out as you go along.
0: A little bit of both, Hugh, and I appreciate you bringing Newt into it. You know, Newt taught me the values of vision, strategy, projects, and tactics. And I deployed that kind of management style when I was in the private sector, and then when I got to Alec. I had some idea of the trouble that Alec was in 2014, but because I had seen some of it from the private sector side, but I had no idea I was going to have, you know, a countdown to black before the year was over and have to rebuild from scratch. And it's been just such a tremendous honor to work alongside the state legislators from across the country, the staff that was still here in 2014. Jonathan being one of them, Lisa Bowen being another. There's a few others that have been here for the long haul, and I just appreciate so much what they were able to do to work with me to build it back up.
17: All right, this is a hard question on the spot. Of the many accomplishments, and I mean Alec has done many, many things, of what are you most proud?
0: I think, you know, it's a hard question because there's so many things that we are proud of. You know, there's just so many accomplishments and so many things that I look back on. But the one thing that sticks with me, and I talked with the staff about it. We had a staff retreat in Boston this week and all huddled together and planned for the next year. But the one thing I told them was stay strong, stay true to your principles. Don't back down when people are trying to tell you that what you're fighting for is the wrong direction or the wrong philosophy. You know, if you believe in limited government, if you believe in free markets, and if you believe that states should have the power that they do, then stick to it and don't back down. I use the word don't crouch, but don't back down to that.
17: So, Lisa, I was in Pennsylvania this week at the Jefferson Educational Society, like Alec, a nonpartisan group, and I said the great sort is almost done. States have sorted into blue and red. And I think Alec has driven a lot of the red getting redder and blue maybe becoming light blue with your policy positions. Do you agree with me on that, that maybe you're making headway with people, they trust you?
0: We are absolutely working on that. And Hugh, I'm glad that you said nonpartisan. Earlier it was bipartisan. And I think the one thing when I came into the job was just to kind of say to everyone, are we going to be bipartisan or are we going to be nonpartisan? And I think there's a big distinction there, and we are nonpartisan. So I've been really intentional about using that phrase. I don't think that our philosophy is a partisan philosophy. I think it's a nonpartisan ideal that we believe should permeate through the states. And, you know, your question about blues getting bluer and reds getting redder, I absolutely see that. And the great sort is a great way of describing that, because I do see it deepening. And I see that, you know, when we have an opportunity with a red state, and I'd call them, you know, trifectas if they have the House, the Senate, and the governor, you can get a lot done, and you can and really work for a true limited government, free market government. And that is, you know well about our Rich States, Poor States publication. Jonathan comes on and talks about it. We've been in publication for 19 years, and unbelievably, the state of Utah has been number one for all 19 years. And I had a conversation with Art Laffer this morning about our plans for the 20th year. We're going to have a big shindig and roll out the 20th year. I hope that Utah is still at number one. We'll see.
17: I hope that it is true, and I hope that there's a big shindig to honor you, because very few people have a dozen-year run in D.C. as successful and as accomplished. Not just doing there and getting the praise, but I mean actually changing the way Americans live in all the states. That's what ALEC does, ALEC.org, ALEC.org/you, under the leadership of Lisa Nelson, the CEO. Lisa, thank you. Follow her on X at Lisa B. Nelson.
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13: You know, Ronald Reagan believed self-government required something that government could never replace, responsibility in the hands of the people. In his 1981 inaugural address, Reagan warned against the idea that America had become too complicated to be governed by its citizens. Reagan asked, "If no one among us is capable of governing himself, then who among us has the capacity to govern someone else?" For Reagan, limited government was not about having no government. It was about remembering where responsibility begins, with individuals, families, communities, and the people themselves. Because when government assumes every responsibility, citizens gradually surrender their own. Self-government asks more of us than dependence ever will. And freedom requires a people willing to govern themselves before asking government to do it for them.
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24: 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The Answer. The right voices at the right time. 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
17: Welcome back, America. I'm Hugh Hewitt. Kevin Lincoln is running for Congress in California. He joins me. He's running in the 13th District, Kevin. Welcome. Tell us where it is. Tell us about your opponent. Tell us about the race.
26: Hey, thank you, Hugh, for having me. It's an honor and pleasure to be here with your listeners as well.
6: California's 13th district is in the heart of California, Central Valley, San Joaquin Valley. I'm a Marine. I'm a former pastor. I'm a mayor and the grandson of a Mexican immigrant here in the Valley. And this district is comprised of a population of Hispanics, a little over 55% of the voting population. My opponent, Adam Gray, is a lifelong career professional politician. He served a little over a decade in the state legislature and directly responsible for the high gas prices that we have here in California, and the increase of cost of living that, you know, Californians are struggling and dealing with every single day. And so just excited about this opportunity to go back to Washington and serve our country again as California's next congressional representative for the 13th district.
17: Now, Kevin, you're the mayor of Stockton, or were the mayor of Stockton, and I think the Dems, when they did their gerrymander, may have shaved it too close in the 13th. What's the RD separation? How big of a hill do you have to climb? You're a Marine. You're used to doing that, but how big is it?
6: Yeah, well, you know, the mission is clear as a Marine, and that is to fight for not only people of California's 13th district, but the American people as a whole. So this seat is a toss-up. It's one seat that was left on the table. You know, this is a seat that the president won by in 2024 by a little over 5 percentage points. And, you know, with the gerrymandering, it moved to a Harris 0.5%. So it is a toss-up. We're extremely bullish on this race, reaching out, connecting with voters. Our ads are on air right now. Our direct voter mail campaign is in full swing. Our field operation is reaching voters right where they're at. And the voters are speaking up, you know, loud and clear that they're looking forward and they want change here in California's 13th district.
17: Now, Kevin, in California, I lived there until 2016. We're used to the vote taking 2 weeks to count, and you have to play in the mail game. Are you raising enough money to do that? And what's your website where people can help you out?
6: We've been immensely blessed. We've had great fundraising efforts here directly in our campaign. We have investment from the NRCC as well as the Congressional Leadership Fund. If folks want to get involved, they want to donate, they want to volunteer. If you're listening in your local, go to KevinLincolnForCongress.com and we'll connect with you.
17: It's so easy that your name is Lincoln and you're running in the party of Lincoln. What matters to people in Stockton? Stockton's had a rough go of it over the years that I lived in California. How's it doing now?
6: Well, what matters to people not only in Stockton, but all throughout California's 13th district is the cost of living. You know, that's at the top of the priority list, no matter where you go in the district. That whether that's suspending the gas tax, it's lowering taxes as a whole, or even healthcare, expanding healthcare, capping prescription drugs, lowering food and housing costs, cutting red tape and bureaucracy, and so that, you know, our farmers and our builders can provide, you know, more supply and more product, you know, for our district and for our nation. So those are the things that are important. But I will highlight as well is that, you know, my opponent, he voted against tax relief for Social Security recipients. He also backed policies tied to a 50% increase in Medicare costs and premiums. And so, you know, those decisions, and in addition to that, voting against the Working Families Tax Cut Act, which he supported legislation that, you know, would cost for the highest tax hike in American history. Those policies aren't representative of California's 13th district and lowering the cost of living. And that's exactly what I'm going to focus on going back to Washington.
17: All right, Kevin Lincoln, give people a little bit more bio. You're a Marine, but how did you end up joining the Marine Corps? Where'd you grow up and where did you go after the Corps?
6: Absolutely. So I joined the Marine Corps in April of 2001. I was getting ready to graduate the Military Police Academy when 9/11 happened, and I had orders to Okinawa, Japan prior to 9/11. But when that changed, the White House military office recruited me to work for Marine One, which is the president's helicopter squadron. So for 3.5 years, I served as part of the White House military office directly in support of President George W. Bush, protecting, you know, the presidential helicopter during presidential travel. And so that was a blessing, received the nation's top security clearance And served our country honorably. I got out, ended up becoming a pastor, executive pastor in my hometown in Stockton. And that's where I fell back in love with the community, my city. And I saw a need for leadership out of the mayor's office. And I took a leap of faith in 2020, and we beat an incumbent, a very young mayor. Progressive mayor by nearly 13 percentage points. And so we're all in. You know, we know what it takes, to run a grassroots campaign. We know what it takes, to roll up our sleeves and reach the voters and also represent them. You know, I'm proud of the time that, you know, I spent as mayor, as an elected official, in Stockton, where we balanced the budget, you know, we reduced crime and we got people off the streets. And that's what's important to me. And so being able just to, take my culmination of life experience and my background and my education and be able to step into this role, as the next congressional representative for California's 13th district, there wouldn't be a great honor for me.
17: Well, I hope you get down to the Lincoln, Kevin Lincoln gets down to the Nixon Library in Yorba Linda, because we got the old Marine one there. Get a picture of you on the old Marine one there. But are the Marines stepping up and helping you out at the website? And let's give the website one more time so Marines across the country know how to help you.
6: Yeah, all the Marines and veterans across the country, you want to join the fight and help out here. KevinLincolnForCongress.com is the website.
17: That's pretty easy to remember. KevinLincolnForCongress.com. The California 13th is one of those districts that they shaved it too close. They didn't intend to make it competitive, but this young mayor has done that. Thank you, Kevin, for joining me. Check in again as we get closer. We're on all across California right now. But everyone in America has an interest in that seat because California is too big to let it continue to slide downhill as fast as Gavin Newsom is allowing it to. Well, quick question, Kevin. Did the refinery that closed, was that in your district or was that somewhere else, the Valero refinery?
6: Yeah, no, that wasn't in my district.
17: Okay, it's one of the reasons why California gas is over $6 a gallon, $4.50 the rest of the country, but $2 more a gallon in California. Thank you, Gavin, and the Democrats. KevinLincolnForCongress.com. Thank you, Kevin. I'll be right back, America, with Tarzana Joe. Stay tuned.
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0: SRN News, I'm Mary Rose. A new study shows the expansion of Medicaid is being linked to better outcomes for older adult cancer patients living in low-income areas.
1: The expansion started under the Affordable Care Act more than a decade ago. Researchers at the American Cancer Society are finding the expansion has resulted in earlier cancer diagnoses. They analyzed national cancer database information for nearly 1.5 million people age 65 and older in low-income communities who were diagnosed with cancer between 2010 and 2021. I'm Tammy Trujillo.
0: A new move against Iran's financial network is being welcomed as a step toward holding the terror financing regime

0: states are likely to determine whether Republicans retain their slim majority in the Senate and their ability to promote life and block Democratic abortion legislation. The composition of the Senate may turn on the outcome of the vote in Alaska, Iowa, Kansas, Maine, Michigan, Minnesota, Nebraska, New Hampshire, Ohio, and Texas. Pro-life voters are being urged to turn out. Michael Harrington reporting.
1: Jewish heirs of Holocaust victims have filed lawsuits seeking the return of Nazi-looted artwork from museums in California and Poland. The cases are the first under new state and federal laws strengthening restitution claims. One suit targets the Norton Simon Museum, with another seeks watercolors painted under duress by Holocaust survivors. This is SRN News. For most of Wednesday's Senate Judiciary hearing on protecting women's sports, not a single Democratic senator was in attendance. Tennessee Republican Senator Marsha Blackburn says America should honor our overlooked athletes.
2: I fully believe we should take October 10th, 1010, which Roman numerals XX, and we should celebrate all 3 million of our high school and college female athletes.
1: The Pennsylvania Department of Health announced Friday that 55 new measles cases had been reported in the state. Officials said the 890 measles cases had been confirmed across 39 counties in the state so far for the year. The outbreak has resulted in 173 hospitalizations statewide and 4 measles-related deaths. More details at srnnews.com.
3: For nearly 3,000 years, Homer's The Iliad has shaped the Western imagination. 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
6: This is Albert Moeller for townhall.com. In New York City this week, the United Nations is hosting the 81st session of the UN General Assembly. World leaders, you can count on this, will be discussing the deal President Trump announced with Denmark and Greenland that will allow the U.S. to deploy military throughout virtually all of the nation of Greenland. President Trump posted, quote, "The United States will forever have the complete ability to do what is necessary in Greenland," end quote. This is a big win for the U.S. Greenland, which is a semi-autonomous region of Denmark, it's big for Denmark itself. As we watch the world order being reshaped so dramatically, the polar ice cap becomes a place of vulnerability and military strategy, particularly as we see the northern seas become more navigable for sea vessels. This is the work of serious statesmanship. So when the ink is cleared on this one, let's be thankful. President Trump is right on this one. This is a three-way win. Let's take it. I'm Albert Mohler.

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0: Good morning and welcome to the Max Out Savings Show. I'm Ted Giocca. Or actually, it's afternoon, and we're talking savings, investments in your retirement here on the Max Out Savings Show. Our show is all about building wealth and understanding the world today. Our motto and our philosophy is to save aggressively and invest conservatively. Save aggressively, invest conservatively. And that always starts from the beginning, really from the very beginning of the show, where you got to build a base. And the base comes in from saving money, building up wealth, and expanding from there. And that's what we always talk about that. We always start the show talking about that. Our motto is to save aggressively, invest conservatively. We have a lot of things going on. And so we're going to be talking about those today. But first, we're just going to double check and make sure we're coming through okay to the show. So And so we're going to be talking about a couple big. There's some big things happening in the markets. There's some big things happening in the fixed income market. And we're going to be discussing all of those today on the show. Yeah, and I really want to kind of get through all of those. And so, looks like we're ready to go. Okay. So on the show, what we're going to be talking about today is we're going to be talking about what's going on with the bond market, what's going on with the stock market, where do we go from here, and what happens. And so this is really kind of what we're looking at here today is how do we get that, how do we understand what's going to happen next. And there's really some big developments out there which we're going to be hitting today. So this one's a little different time today, but overall, this is where we're at. Now, a couple things. Let's start out. Let me just run a number here. We have a stock market at record highs. The markets are barely off from the highs here. So things are good. We've had a bull market for a number of years. And one of the things that we've been saying for a while is we've been really sitting there and saying, look, take a look at this market, understand where we are in the market, understand that there's been a lot of money made in this market. and times have been good. We've had 4 years of up. So the question is, where do we go from here? If you look at the market, you know, it's about 77.40. It's 50 points off the top. You know, what is that? It's like a percent or so off the all-time high. And this is fantastic. We get the biggest bull market. Everybody's making money. Nobody wants to sell anything, because why would you sell anything? Because the markets are going up. They're continuing to go up. They're going to go up every year like clockwork. Markets never go down. And as Chuck Prince famously said in 2007, we're going to dance until the music stops. And I think his company almost went under, but that's another story, when it did go down. And so, but if you look at the market, stock market, here's a chart right here. Look at it. It's above the 50-day. It's above the 100-day, 200-day. The RSI numbers look good. Near the all-time high, about to break out. Why would you sell anything? And so this is the question. And so, but I think you got to take a hard look at this market. And underneath the market, there's problems. Underneath it, we don't see these type of returns. And we want to talk some about this today. If you look at the bond yields across the region, bond prices are up. We have the 30-year. Let me see, where's our numbers here? We have the 30-year at 5.5%. We have the 10-year at 5.2%. These are big numbers. We have the 10-year's up almost 100 basis points off the top. Since the beginning of the year, interest rates are going up. The 10-year right now is the highest it's been since July of 2007. You know, I think we wrote a report in July of 2007 about the declining in home prices, and we called it the perfect storm of rising interest rates, out of control spending in housing, housing bubble, and how it was going. And then ultimately from there, our next reports back in October, November of 2007, we became so concerned that we wrote about the leverage on Wall Street from the housing market, is because the Wall Street was slicing and dicing the housing and selling AAA mortgages and the different tranches, and their balance sheet had grown about 35%. We said, look, we believe there's going to be the housing market's going to go down. We believe there's going to be a systemic failure of an investment bank due to the balance sheets. We put the balance sheets on the report to kind of a very simplified version of the balance sheet, by the way, so the average person could understand it. And so here we are today. Rates are going up again across the board. And, you know, pulling up some numbers here, looking at it, year-to-date change, the 10-year is almost 5.2, up 100 basis points, 1%. It's a basis point. One basis point is 1/100 of a percent in interest rate terms. That's how they say it. If you look at the UK, it's up 89 basis points. France up 112 basis points. Italy's up 98 basis points. Japan's up 100 basis points, basically from about 2 to 3%, which is a 50% move in their interest rates. Interest rates around the world are going up everywhere except China. Why is China not going up? China's not going up because they're in a severe housing recession. And remember, in the United States of America, everybody's wealth is in the stock market. In China, people invest in real estate. They invest in homes, their home, and then they buy another home. They'll oftentimes buy another home and then put it on the market and just put it. They won't even rent it out. They'll just keep the home and pay it off. And so it's two different things. So they have real problems in Japan and China, but elsewhere in the world, interest rates are rising across the board. Oil prices, oil's $106 a barrel. Diesel fuel is near record highs. I mean, if you put some numbers on diesel fuel, it's closer to $150, $160 a barrel in really oil terms. And so oil's going up, inflation's going up, interest rates are going up, stock market's at all-time new highs, happy days are here again, the confetti is falling on Wall Street. I mean, you can't really see the commentators on CBC because there's so much confetti raining from their studios that they're blurred out. And so, but underneath that, there's problems. And we want to discuss some of these problems today and look at some of these issues, because it's really unique. If you look at these problems, you say, well, Ted, here's the situation. interest rates are going to go up 100 basis points. And, you know, you're and since the beginning of the year, and I'm actually looking since this is from September 2 years ago. The 2 year has gone from about 3.5 up to almost 5. Interest rates are going up. Oil prices are going up. So the question comes in: is this the start of a new bull market going forward? Or are there real issues out there? The midterms, does it make any difference? What I'm hearing now from Wall Street is look, wow, if the Democrats win the House and the Senate and a bunch of socialists come in, it's good because there'll be gridlock, and gridlock is always good for the stock market. And it's like, you're like, wait a minute, we have $40 trillion worth of debt. We're running $2 trillion debts a year. We're in war. We got oil prices at record high. Interest rates are going up on our $40 trillion worth of debt. And our Congress, quite frankly, is already dysfunctional. So I'm struggling to understand how, if you get a bunch of radical socialists in there and they take over the Congress, how that's a positive. But that's what we're being sold. Again, Wall Street wants you buying stocks. Wall Street doesn't want you selling anything. Wall Street wants companies loading up on stock buyback programs, hitting their numbers so they can make more money. It's as simple. And then they can lend out the money. Our research has shown that there's massive debt hidden on Wall Street from the big money center banks. People for the last, since 2000 and probably 10, once they restructured the banks, people go, oh, Ted, the banks are going to come. I'm like, no, they're not. These banks are in good shape. They've recapitalized the banks. They've restructured the banks. They have much higher loan loss reserves. They've changed it. They've changed Basel through all these. The bank, everything has been good, and these things have been rock solid. We're starting to change on that due to the sheer amount of debt on Wall Street. Now, we're going to come back, and we're going to take a look at a couple things on the market. Are there some concerns? Market's only off 1% from the all-time high. Like I said, you can't even see the CNBC commentators out there. You can't even see Jim Cramer. There's so much confetti falling from Wall Street right now. Should you be concerned, or should you put all your money into the market? And we're going to discuss that after this quick break right here on the Max Out Savings Show.
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0: In the 1970s, the big song was the Bee Gees' Stayin' Alive. 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
0: 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We're talking savings, investments, and your retirement. I want to mention one of our sponsors at Advanced Longevity. It's Houston's top healthcare platform for understanding your health. It's kind of an all-in-one platform that you go talk to the people and go, look, where am I? How is my health? How am I set up? What are my weaknesses? What do I need to watch out for? And they'll sit down with you with their medical people, go over your situation. They'll do body scans. They'll do all types of, they've got the most advanced scanning equipment in Houston. And they'll put you through those scanning equipment though. And they'll tell you where you stand. How healthy am I? Do I have any problems I need to worry about? And this is particularly important with retirement because health is one of your key point for in retirement is if I'm healthy, I'm going to have a better lifestyle. I'm going to live longer. I'm going to have more money because it's expensive when you have to go to the doctor and when you have to get your. So if you can head healthcare problems off to the at the pass, that's a great thing to do. Then you take this information, go to your doctor, and then come up with a plan, or you can talk to them. They've got just an incredible amount of different programs to help you out with your health. It's Advanced Longevity in Bel Air, Texas. They've got a special for listeners of the Max Out Savings Show. For a couple, you can get a body scan for both at very, very inexpensive prices. If you're concerned about your health or just you want to sit there and make sure you're protected in retirement, give them a call, Advanced Longevity, Bel Air, Texas. Now, we're talking about markets here. What do we do here? Where do we go from now? Well, if you look at the S&P 500, it looks great. If you just kind of look at a chart, the earnings, everyone says they're going to earn everyone's going to earn a fortune next year. Earnings analysts are very aggressive on their numbers. And so a couple things. So we want to dig into that a little bit. But if we look at some other things, if we look at the chart of the S&P 500 equal rate, which is instead of, remember, the S&P 500 is a market-weighted index, which means the Mag 7, depending on how you look at it, it's somewhere, it's like 35% of the whole market right now are those five or, you know, seven stocks. Maybe you put a little more in there. And so AI makes up the bulk of the, it's almost becoming like an AI index. But if so, it's market weighted. So the biggest Apple and Nvidia have the biggest market capitalization weights in there. But if you look at 100 stocks all weighted equally and put them in a chart, the market's breaking down. The equal weight S&P 500 hit 9,000 and it's now back down to 8550, and it's broken under what's looking at some moving averages, which you can't, we watched to determine what direction the market's going. It broke under the 50-day moving average. It kind of bounced and went down through it and then hit the 100, rode the 100 for a week and a half or so, and then it's broken down underneath that. And you say, well, let's look at some other markets. What is the Russell 2000? It's the same type of situation. Broken down, the Russell 2000, the 50s looking at crossover under the 100, which is not a good sign. The RSIs and these are under, if they go under 50, that's negative. They're in the 30s. If you look at the NYA, it's just the New York Stock Exchange Composite Index, which is another kind of broad basing. Same thing, trading underneath 100. And basically the 50s right at the 100, which is not a good situation, the actual moving average. And so these things are all technically are breaking down across the board. And so we have a market, as we said, on one side of the S&P 500 and the NASDAQ, which are all tech stocks, are at all time, near all-time highs. We've had a good run. You know, the confetti's raining from the sky there. And then if we look at these other indexes, which are more broad-based, which are in some cases small cap or more broad-based, it's telling us there's real severe problems in the market. And so if you look at the HYG, this is the high yield index. It's starting to break down as well. It's under the 50 in the 100. It's the same type of thing. It's breaking down, and it's really held up better. Perversely, because it's under the 200-day moving average, it was holding up pretty well. Because if the high yield index, what's happened in high yield is the private equity people basically stole all their junk bond, their trashier bonds, and they got better deals with private equity, and so the HYG is actually held up, which is junk bonds. So junk bonds are breaking down as well. Again, these are problems. These are signals that there's problems in the market. And so on the top of it, you know, it looks like it's the Titanic sailing along. Underneath it, the Titanic maybe hit an iceberg if you look at some of these other indexes. And so that's something we have to watch here. I mean, it's hard for me to envision the market going up with interest rates going up like this. If you look at the 30-year bonds, the 30-year bonds, they've broken out. The 10-year bonds have broken out, which means they're suddenly breaking higher on a technical basis. And when you don't, in the markets, if you don't understand the market, if there's a, where you like, why is something happening, or you're not sure, you kind of fall back on technicals. You look at stocks and stuff. If things quit working, you start looking at technicals as well. We typically don't make investments for Max Out Saving for our clients on technicals. We'll look at them, but we're not sure. Then we start looking at the technicals a little bit. The 30-year bond is the highest since 2003. It's breaking out. The 10-year bond is breaking out. If you look at the situation with home mortgages, you're looking at 7.3% on mortgages right now. Well, the high back in October was 7.63, and so this is slowing down the housing market. So what's going on here? And what we're seeing is we have higher interest rates. Why are interest rates going up? Two reasons: higher inflation. Well, actually three reasons: higher inflation, a $40 trillion government budget, a government debt with a $2 trillion a year deficit. And the third one is massive amounts of AI spending. And so this AI spending, which is in the amounts of some of the numbers I'm looking at, they just keep going up. And we bandy out numbers on the show to our listeners, and now they're looking at $1.3 trillion worth of spending on an AI next year. They're probably looking at $800-900 billion this year. But in AI, it's a build out of electricity, it's a build out of plants. All these people need to borrow money. And so there's a huge demand for money out there. We're not used to this in the United States. Remember, back in 1990s, China started stealing all our factories, and every year, I mean, the talk was, we're losing another factory, unemployment's going up, it's a disaster, we can't compete with China, they're much smarter than us. And this went on in the thousands, and they joined the World Trade Organization and proceeded to steal more of our factories. They didn't just steal our factories. They stole our technology. I mean, I remember it was in the 90s. One of my clients is actually DuPont. You know, they're like, Ted, you know, we built a chemical factory in so-and-so China, and 7 miles down the road, all of a sudden they had an identical plant making the same thing. They stole the technology. And this has been going on. I mean, they just caught them the other day that parts for an F-35, our most advanced fighter, somehow vanishes. And somehow they stupidly shipped the parts through Hong Kong from Australia. They vanished. And the Chinese, of course, are looking over the parts, trying to figure out what we're doing. And so what we're seeing here is what's been happening is we don't have any experience in the United States of factories being built, of a capital expansion program, because we've gone for years with just losing, oh, there's another factory, we're closing another factory, we're firing workers. I mean, Wall Street,
5: honestly, Wall Street could care less what you're doing. They could care less about your new product. They don't care about your R&D. All they care about is what the next quarter's earnings are going to be. And the more workers you fire, the happier Wall Street is going to be. Okay, that's not in the best of the interest of the American people. It's not in the best interest of the companies. But to be fair, it's in the best interest of Wall Street, because these people are trying to make, you know, they're trying to make money, and they don't. All they care about is the now. And so companies have been, oh, well, we're closing more factories, and you know, Wall Street's like clapping, oh, this is so good, another factory's closing, we can boost margins. We have the highest margin. Our margins are just gigantic for most companies now. But the problem is now we've been hollowed out. Now we've got to bring these factories back. President Trump said, look, we're not letting all these things, factories, be built overseas if there's a war. I mean, we talked about this in COVID. If you listen to this show during COVID, in January, you started hearing our concerns about this was a very serious thing. Every doctor I talked to, we talked to a bunch, said it was no problem at all. They did not think it was a problem, a bad flu. And then we looked at it. We did the research. We studied papers in London. We studied papers. We looked what was going on in China, and we warned our listeners on this show and in the Max Out Savings Report and adjusted our clients' portfolios. But we warned at the time. We said, look, we don't have enough. We were running out of medical stuff because it was all being made in China. Chinese were hoarding it because they're worried about themselves. I think 80% of the components for our antibiotics all came out of China. And so finally, by the grace of God, Donald Trump wins. And hey, none of us are real happy with how he talks on Twitter and everywhere else. But honestly, we needed somebody to go in there and rebuild the United States and make some changes and get the factories back here, not just to create jobs, to protect us, our national security situation, to protect the growth of the United States so our whole technology is not hollowed out. He's bringing the factories back. He's talking $2 trillion worth of factories coming back. Now, do I believe that? No. Do I believe there's $500 million worth of factories, $500 billion, worth of factories coming back or more? Absolutely, yes. But now we've got, as we just said, for next year, $1.3 trillion worth of AI. That doesn't include all the other factories we talked about. So what I'm trying to get you to understand is, look, people, they're not used to this. It's like, whoa, what is it? What is a CapEx build out? What is that? We don't know what it is. We've never been around. We've never seen such a thing. Because, oh, I thought all the U.S. did was close down factories, fire workers to improve companies' earnings for Wall Street. Oh, no, that's not the way companies do. They build new factories. They build robotic factories. They get protection either through tariffs or mandates to protect our military to bring the factories back here. They make more money, more people are hired, more plant and equipment comes in, more electricity is produced, our GDP goes up. The problem with this, and it's all great, is this is causing a demand for money. Everybody wants money. And so people want money to borrow for homes. People want money to build plant and equipment. We're going to be talking in another segment of the show about one company that seems to be having some problems in tech land and some of the things we're seeing. So these things are out there, but there's a massive demand for money. And therefore, this is why you're seeing this breakout in interest rates. This is why you're seeing these, like, oh, what is this? 7.3% on mortgages. Oh, no, I had no idea. You know, this is why, you know, just pulling up a chart on the, bear with me just a second. You know, this is why back in April, it was about 4.2%. Now, on the 10-year hit almost close to 5.2 today, 5.18%. Interest rates are skyrocketing because there's so much demand for money. It's not just inflation, but it's not just our $1 trillion deficit. It's demand for money. The economy is moving along. Now, here's the problem. The stock market, look, this build-out's going to go on next year, the year after. Obviously, we're going to have a huge bull market. The market's going straight up. People don't understand what's happening to AI, but you go, look, wait a minute. This is the fourth year the market's going up. The market has been going up because they've been running up tech, they've been running up NVIDIA, they've been running up AMD, Micron. For a year, for two or three years, on AI. The AI is not a news story that people are going, wow, well, maybe I should put some money. They've been pouring money into AI. Their portfolios are way overweighted to AI. The S&P 500 is way overweighted to AI. So the question is, does it keep going up? And if you study things like electricity, I think the electric companies peaked when the American people, about 25% of the American people were covered by electricity. Those are the numbers. The stocks tend to peak well ahead of the end of the boom. And this is not well understood on Wall Street at all. And so are we selling all our AI and other stuff? No, but you have to be cognizant of this too, you know, will change, this too will pass, and the question is where does this thing go? And we've made a lot of money for our clients at Max Out Savings Advisors, but we also don't want to lose it, and we want to kind of continue to watch. And it's the same thing with your portfolios too, is look, things are up, things are booming. I mean, you know, I make fun of all my friends. We work very hard at Max Out Saved Advisors. We do some traveling, but my friends, oh my God, some of these people are retired, and it's like they're flying all over the place. Things are good, markets are up. You know, we talked about on the show last week, one of the things you got to be very careful of in this market is the market's doing so well, it's giving people a false sense of how good things really are. Things are very, very good, but it doesn't mean they're going to last. And just because the market's going up nice and you take, you know, 4% or whatever out of your 4.5% out of your portfolio, and then you have more money the next year, you know, and then you take out 4% there and you have even more money, it pretty soon you're thinking, well, I'll just move it up to 5 and maybe 5.5 or 6%, and it still keeps going up. But the problem is when it goes down, that's when you got to watch out for. And there's just right now people are letting their guard down. And so you have to continue to manage risk in this market. You have to protect your retirement and move forward. There's always a lot of money to make. The 70s was a horrible. We did a lot of studying. We weren't in the business in the 70s, but of course, but we studied the 70s quite a bit, and actually a lot of my mentors made fortunes. They were some of the biggest investors on Wall Street, and they made fortunes in that time. The group of people I got to learn from, that's when they made fortunes. And the market didn't do anything in the 70s at all. It went zero, it flatlined for 10 years. So you have to always be cognizant of that. You always have to adjust for risk. We sold a little bit of an oil company on Friday. Stocks up, doing great, love it. You know, the question is it's a bigger part of the portfolio. We're scaling it back a little bit. At what point in time do we get some balance in oil and gas? We're going to talk some more about that. Did we sell all our oil? No. But again, we're trying to manage the risk in here. And it's more than ever now, it's important to manage risk, shift things around, and keep an eye on what's happening. Now's when you want to watch your stuff more closely. You know, when things are really bad and you're in a big, bad market, you know, yeah, it might go lower, but ultimately it's going to go back up again. But when things are booming after this type of bull market, now's when you got to be a little more careful, because a lot of the stuff when it goes down is not coming back, and you want to kind of continue to watch that. Tell you what, let's take a quick break. We'll be right back. Go over some more really interesting things on the market. We could be talking some about homes as well, some of the tax situations on homes. We'll be right back right here on the Max Out Savings Show.
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5: Welcome back to the Max Out Savings Show, our final segment here on the show. Discussing, and by the way, we're now on YouTube as well. Some of y'all are listening on YouTube, which is exciting. And so really we're getting a lot of growth, a lot of people listening to the show. It's quite popular now. The a couple things. I wanted to just touch base on homes. I was just talking to someone about the homes, looking at one of the family homes we've got, we're trying to figure out what to do with it. And you know, we're like, well, do we keep it now? Or it could be 5 more years or whatever. And it, maybe it's vacant. Do we sell it? These are kind of complicated things when it comes to things like the family home. And a couple things to remember. A couple gets a $500,000 deduction, capital gains exemption. And if a spouse passes away, then they get they only get a single person only gets 250. Now, for 2 years after death, you still get the $500,000 deduction. So understand on that, if you're dealing with the home of a parent or something like that, be cognizant of that $500,000 difference there. There's also a step. One of the spouses passes away, there's a step up on their half of the house as well. And there's a couple things. These are difficult things. It's not only do you sell the house, you have to go through the house and you've got to kind of divide up the house or clean up the house. That's an enormous amount of work. Oftentimes we find, after I've done this so long, is sometimes clients, there'll be different kids and some of them are like, yes, let's sell the house next week and sell everything, have a giant, get rid of everything. Other ones don't want to let go anything. You have to kind of figure out how to divide up the different things. It's for some reason, the house is a very difficult thing I've noticed over the years. We've had numerous clients that have been unable to sell the houses. It's surprising me. It goes on for years after the parents are gone. And I realize it's a finality that they just can't seem to deal with. Some people, as I said, some are ready to clear it out a month later and with a giant estate sale. But it's almost a psychological thing, and you should also be aware of that as well. It's not that they don't want to. If someone doesn't want to sell or not want to do it, it's a psychological thing that's very difficult for them to work through. Is kind of the conclusion I've come up with over time. You can get people to do estate sales as well to kind of deal with this issue. And the other thing with housing too, with interest rates at 7.3%, housing is very tough. One thing you can also do out there is, you can help your children get into a home, and you can even lend them some money at a lower rate than 7%. So if you can, you know, if you can get one of your kids into a house and lend them money for 10 years at, you know, at the treasury rate or even 1% above the treasury rate or something, it helps them out, get into the house. This also works out. Particularly sometimes we see one of the children wants to move into the house. Sometimes you can head that off, or maybe if they don't want them, then you can help them get a house ahead of time. So think through the house a little bit. The houses are tough to deal with. As I said, we find the people working with the estate, the executors, particularly if their family have a lot of trouble with the house. Typically, there's one person that doesn't want to sell anything, and so you've got to deal with that as well. So there's different things. There's flexibility. Housing prices are interest rates are very high. Housing, I think, is going to continue to weaken. I think nowadays it's hard to get kids into houses, and I think if you have the money, at the famous, there was someone I know that I think they were worth about $20 million. They were going on and on about their kids can't afford housing, and this came from a friend of mine. It was a friend of theirs. But I think the answer to that type of situation is if you have money, you should probably lend the kids or gift the kids money to try to get into a house. It's very difficult for young people to get into houses today. And remember, you've got the 19,000 and some change gift. And if you give two people, if a husband and wife, you can give almost 40,000. And if you do it in, say, November, December, and you can January and give them another thing, so you could actually come up and end up giving them close to $80,000 in gifts in a very short time to get people into a house. So that's some advice I would give on those type of situations. If you can get your kids into a house, I think it starts them off on a pretty good foot, particularly if they've got kids and moves forward. I went through the one in our neighborhood, kind of through a back toward the back on another part. There's a townhouse subject, and it's rental homes. I'm like, what is this? Rental homes. We've got a nice neighborhood. I'm like, I don't want to live but be a bunch of people in rental homes. I like ownership. I was really and there's a number of them going in the area now where these companies come in and they build out the whole subdivision and make it rental homes. And again, I thought Congress passed something, but it had so many loopholes that it didn't stop the rental home market build out. And what happens is the rental home companies come in and they pay up more for the land and put more houses on it. So if families are trying to move into a subdivision, the rental home people are paying more for the land. And again, this is a disappointing thing. I think home ownership is the bedrock of the United States. I mean, we talk about immigration. So many people moved to the United States because they couldn't get a home or couldn't get a land or farm overseas, but they could here for ownership. Nobody came to the United States so they could rent a home. And if you put me in charge of the government, I would strip these companies of their tax benefits for owning rental homes, period. I mean, and these stupid, we've passed a rule to stop it in Washington is complete BS. It did very little. As usual, they were all bought off by the lobbyists. I mean, I hate to be so cynical. And what really worries me, we're coming up to the midterms, and I'm really concerned about these socialists become a protest vote for what's going on in Washington, in particular in this do-nothing Congress, which has just been a massive disappointment. But so bringing up, we've got the midterms coming up, and again, that it doesn't look real positive. Typically, I would say that Trump is going to come through, but I'm very worried about a protest vote. And if people remember, we called the first Trump election. I think we're the first people in Houston that said Trump's going to win. I think the exact comment, I think it was after the Republican convention. If they can't take Trump out in the next 2 weeks after the convention, he's going to be the next president of the United States. We were 100% right, way ahead of everybody else, I might add. We were positive on Trump from early on and liked him. But and we in the polls, and we kept saying, look, the numbers, our work is suggesting their polls are off by 3 or 4% because people aren't willing to say something. And we've been right on the polls. Our political, I think, stuff has been very accurate over the years. And if we talk to people, we study things closely at Max Out Savings Advisors. It's important for our business, for our clients. But what's concerning me is a protest vote coming up with people unhappy with the price of diesel fuel, very unhappy with the Iran war, and also just the general idea that Congress is unable to do anything as well. So this is something we want to watch closely. And I tell you another thing that came out here. I want to Larry Ellison and Oracle. He's backing the Paramount deal. The Paramount deal is going to close. They're going to try to raise about I think $50 billion in debt. So hopefully that's going to get done. And there, Ellison's and his group are putting in $47 billion. Now, $24 billion of that is Middle Eastern money from sovereign wealth funds. And you know, so you got to wonder what they're getting out of it. And I think they're going to get, you know, maybe the Arabs looking a little better in movies and stuff because, you know, Paramount controls so much of the movie business, which is fine. But Larry Ellison was going to sell $7.5 billion worth of stock the other day, and then he canceled that when there was a bunch of pushback. But he's pledged another 67 million shares of Oracle for the deal. Again, this is lending against his stock, which is not showing up on the numbers of Wall Street as we talked about. So he has a total of $9.2 billion worth of stock, about 36% of his holdings. Well, if there starts to be a failure, a big sell-off on Wall Street, you could see a potential issue where there's mass selling of Oracle stock. The rumor is he's talked to Elon Musk to put money in. I think this is a problem. I think he paid too much for Paramount. It went on and on between him and Netflix, and the price got very high. And interest rates, since this deal was done, has surged, as we talked about on the show, 100 basis points. And on something like this, it's probably over 100 basis points. So we want to keep an eye on that, on the Paramount deal. But also remember, there's a big AI facility in New Mexico that Oracle declared force majeure, which is means a failure on, and saying they didn't have to put more money because they were having problems getting permits or something. Well, if they are obligated to put that money in, this is more money. I think going forward over the next year, we're going to see a lot of problems with people have committed a lot of money, made a lot of promises on AI. And in some cases, the AI is running behind schedule. Maybe they can't get the electricity. Maybe they can't. In the New Mexico, they couldn't get a permit, plus some other issues. People are pushing back because they're realizing their electricity bills are going up. So this is all causing kind of big issues out there. And there's shortage. If you look at one of the companies, looked at it, said, look, we just can't get, we're running into shortages. We can't get stuff out the door. And that was in aviation. What's happening everywhere. So many of these companies are backed up on work. Things are slowing down. There's a lot of money committed. In some cases, there might be $10, $15, $20 billion worth of chip all lined up in containers there, and they can't get the building built out. They can't connect the electricity. Those things, they can't do anything until they're built out. And I think you're going to see more of this. Again, real cracks forming. We had the problems with, you know, is AI, could it take us down? Look, I think the danger with AI is the fact that we've connected everything on planet Earth to the net and to the cloud, to the point where your doorbell and your refrigerator is connected. So if you get some rogue agent, they can do enormous damage across the board. Whereas if we silo some of this stuff and remove a lot of it from the internet, look, I get everybody wants to spy on it, you know, on all the Americans, everybody on planet Earth is spying on it, either for security purposes or to sell their data. But the problem is, and that includes the refrigerator company, by the way, selling the data. But the problem, I mean, I think it was Kroger was making a fortune selling data from the people that are buying their food. But the problem is, if we've connected everything so we can get everybody's data, that is a weakness in our whole system that AI could take down and destroy. And I think this is something we want to kind of continue to watch and kind of see where we're going to go with this. I mean, the AI, I think, is remarkable, but there are real issues with it. And the danger is things are too interconnected, as we've talked about, something you won't hear. So something else to look at. President Xi was in town this week. I think it went well. A couple things. I'm suspecting it didn't look like a lot got done. Trump seemed pretty happy. I think Trump is really hoping all he wants is he wants to get support for his to try to do something with Iran. I think that's the number one thing. I think the Taiwan stuff. Look, China, the U.S. is pretty much told, this is

0: continue to manage your risk and understand we have high debt, high inflation. We've got an election coming up, a midterm that's probably not going to be good. And so I think and rising interest rates, something we haven't seen in decades, the highest since 2003 on the 30-year high mortgage. Time for caution. Again, you want to kind of continue to manage risk and take care of yourself. If you need some help, go to our website, maxoutsavings.com. 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We'll put you on the list. It comes out once a month. We hit all these issues. We try to get you ahead of what you're hearing in the mainstream media. We try to take complex ideas, make them simple. We're doing the research so we can help you out. 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
3: News this hour from Town Hall, I'm Mary Rose. Folks on the big island of Hawaii are preparing for a deluge of rain from Hurricane Nolo. Correspondent Lisa Dwyer reports.
4: Residents of Hawaii's Big Island are bracing for another potentially catastrophic storm as Hurricane Nola is expected to bring flash flooding and extreme surf while passing south of the islands over the weekend. The island is already saturated from previous storms. Nola is forecast to intensify into a Category 3 hurricane or stronger on Saturday. Forecasters are warning the island could now see 10 to 15 inches of rain and 50-mile wind gusts. I'm Lisa Dwyer.
3: The 2026 midterm campaign heating up in North Carolina is drawing national attention. Vice President J.D. Vance says Democrats have allowed the institutions that once protected American citizens to fall into disarray.
5: Americans who are finishing school suddenly found themselves competing with 25 million illegal aliens for precious jobs and homes that ought by right have gone to the American people. And as Democrats were running the country into the ground, something else was happening inside their very own party. The old establishment, the few reasonable Democrats in Congress, were giving way to a new generation of far-left activists.
3: On Monday, Vice President J.D. Vance was in Greensboro to campaign for Republican Senate nominee Michael Whatley, who faces former Democrat Governor Roy Cooper in the race for the Senate seat that will be vacated by outgoing Senator Tom Tillis. This race could impact the Republican slim Senate majority. Vice President Vance reminded voters gathered at the event what is at stake in the upcoming midterm elections. More on these stories at townhall.com.
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1: For nearly 3,000 years, Homer's The Iliad has shaped the Western imagination. 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
4: Talk Law Radio with Todd Marquardt is sponsored by the Marquardt Law Firm and does not attempt to solve your individual legal problems upon the basis of information contained herein. Instead, contact an attorney to discuss the specific facts and circumstances of your unique situation. The views and opinions of this program do not reflect

0: her psychiatrist and her nurse practitioner, among others. These allegations are for a pending case. Liability has not been found. We're not diagnosing Lindsey Clancy on the radio. We're talking about how lawyers evaluate medical records when mental health, postpartum care, and a catastrophic outcome result. So the facts are that she filed this lawsuit against her psychiatrist and nurse practitioners. She was a general hospital labor and delivery nurse in Massachusetts. She gave birth to her third child in May 2022, and she sought help for worsening postpartum psychiatric symptoms the following fall. And on January 24th, 2023, she strangled her three children, Cora, age 5, Dawson, age 3, and Callan, then 8 months, then attempted suicide by overdose, cutting, and jumping out a second-story window. She survived with permanent paralysis from her sternum down, and she filed this lawsuit in January 2026 against the providers who treated her. Are you familiar with the case?
1: Yes, I am. It's a very tragic case. I was aware of the criminal case where, as far as her being charged with the death of the three children, and then reading this medical malpractice portion, it was just really tragic. Also, with her trying to seek medical help, and just how the system seemed to fail her.
0: You work with a lot of attorneys on a lot of cases, and so you're familiar with legal terminology, pleadings, and you're familiar with the medical side of it as well. And so what's your initial impression of these allegations?
1: So I definitely saw a breach or a failure on the part of the psychiatrist to obtain a medical history. They didn't dig deeper as far as when they were asking her questions. She was stating she was having racing thoughts, but what are your thoughts? What thoughts were you having? As far as when she gave birth to each child, it seemed like her symptoms kept getting worse. So asking her, so what was her, you know, after postpartum on each child, like what was your experience afterwards? So there were opportunities for them to dig deeper and find out more of what was going on with her, and they just kind of didn't.
0: From reading just her allegations,
1: yes,
0: that's what you see.
1: Mm-hmm.
0: So as a legal nurse consultant, how would you go about trying to find the evidence to find out if this was all true?
1: So I would look at the medical records, for sure. So I take more of an investigative approach when I'm looking at the medical records. What records do I have? Are there any records that are missing? What is the story maybe in between the lines? You know, sometimes a missing record can bring more of the backstory to it or more context. So I look for anything like that, like missing records, strengths, weaknesses, so that I can point that out to the attorney. And I stay unbiased, just basing it on the facts. What do I find
0: in the record? Just the facts, ma'am.
1: Yes.
0: So this is my third show about Lindsey Clancy, and you're probably wondering, why am I still talking about this? But I'm talking about this, the criminal case and the civil suit, because if all of this is true, it scares me that so many healthcare professionals were unable to treat her and to help her get better. And by failing to help her get better, the kids died as a result.
1: Yes. Especially on the care coordination side of it. And I've seen that not only in her case, but in general, failure on care coordination. So working together with those other doctors as far as like what medications they had already prescribed to her, what were her symptoms, you know, especially the nurse practitioner that had given her a mood stabilizer and had potentially seen signs of bipolar disorder, but really never communicated that to the other psychiatrist. So just that care coordination piece, and then also the medical history, like getting that medical history.
0: And so why do you think that medical providers have such a hard time communicating with each other?
1: I think it's they're so focused on the amount of patients that they can see per day. Mm-hmm. So a lot of times they will focus or just be speaking to that patient for like 5-10 minutes maybe. Mm-hmm. And then on to the next patient. And so a lot of times that's not really their priority as far as like, hey, I did my job with this patient. Now it's up to them, the other provider, to do their job.
0: Mm-hmm.
1: So I think there's like that disconnect.
0: And what can people do to help their providers communicate? Is there something that they could do?
1: For sure. So at the end of each visit, a lot of times they will get a summary of the visit, which may have any medications that were ordered for that visit, or they can request it. And so that would definitely help to take that to your next provider. Like, hey, I went to go see my GI doctor, and mm-hmm. These are the orders that they gave me. And so then that next provider can be aware, okay, these are the medication changes. Also a list of their current medications, having that list available when they go to see their next provider, mm-hmm. and updating it with each provider that they go to see. So keeping that up to date so that they can continue to have that list to each provider as far as medications go.
0: I thought that electronic medical records were supposed to make it easier for providers to communicate.
1: It was supposed to, but it just depends on if they actually use it.
0: Okay. Well, if you have a doctor, you should follow this advice and make sure that they're communicating with your other doctors. So that's why this is so important to me. I don't want what happened to her, if it's all true, to happen to anybody else. So you know the criminal case. Last week it ended in a mistrial. This week we're talking about the civil case and why, in a postpartum psych file, the medical record can make or break liability, causation, and damages. 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
0: You're also on LinkedIn all the time.
1: Yes, I am.
0: Okay. So strip away the headlines. In a file like this, what's the first thing you pull besides the discharge summary?
1: So I would look at the medical records. In the medical records, I would look at the medications, the medication list to see. And then, again, the care coordination between providers. So if there were, she did see multiple providers. So just looking at those summaries, like as mm-hmm. far as when she went to go see them, their visit summaries, discharge summaries from the hospitals that she was at, and definitely create a timeline. So that would help me just to organize, like, okay, what did she go through as far as like what her symptoms were, what they ordered or failed to order, maybe. Mm-hmm. What was the follow-up after the discharge? So was there any follow-up? Was it clear to her, like, what the next steps were? So those are all things that I would look at. Any missing records, any ways to, who else did she communicate to?
0: Right.
1: As far as, reaching out for help.
0: Well, from reading this civil lawsuit that Lindsay Clancy filed, it says that she took Zoloft, Ativan, Benadryl, Trazodone, Prozac, Ambien, Remeron, Clonopin, Seroquel. That's a lot of medications.
1: Yes.
0: And I'm not a doctor, and I'm not a nurse, and I don't know how they interact with one another, but that would be something that you would look into.
1: Yes, for sure. And also the way she reacted to those medications. So I know with the antidepressants that she was ordered, it actually made her symptoms get worse.
0: Mm-hmm.
1: And so just following those symptoms more closely as far as, okay, maybe this antidepressant is not working, let's look at a different medication, or again, go further into her medical history so they could have seen there were some telltale signs, according to the record,
0: right.
1: Or the filing, that she had symptoms of bipolar disorder, and so
0: right.
1: they missed. And so just kind of digging deeper, like, hey, these medications are not working. What can we give her, or what further testing can we do to figure out what's going on with her? Like, let's ask more questions.
0: Right. This is Talk Law Radio. I'm Todd Marquardt with Angela Barker, a legal nurse consultant, talking about the Lindsay Clancy medical malpractice case. If you have a question about this case, or if you have an idea of what evidence you would look for, call us at 210-308-8867 or post a comment on Facebook or YouTube. We'll be right back.
2: With SRN News, I'm Mary Rose. A major nor'easter is pummeling the East Coast with heavy rain and strong winds. The powerful storm is packing wind gusts near 60 miles per hour and 12-foot waves that threaten coastal flooding. Parts of New York and New Jersey are under a state of emergency, and hundreds of flights have been canceled. PowerOutage.com says over 100,000 customers from Pennsylvania to Rhode Island have lost service already today due to the storm. And President Trump is rejecting an Iranian proposal to reopen the Strait of Hormuz. The president told reporters on the White House lawn today they want to make a deal where they open the strait immediately because they're losing so badly. The Wall Street Journal first reported that President Trump had rejected Iran's offer to revive a ceasefire and reopen the Strait of Hormuz. This is SRN News.
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8: 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The views and opinions of this program do not reflect the views of the Salem Media Group.
0: Welcome back to Talk Law Radio. I'm Todd Marquardt. This is Angela Barker. Thank you for joining me again. She's been on the show three other times. We actually missed 2024.
1: Oh, okay.
0: So let's meet at least once a year, because you provide a lot of valuable insight to the listeners, and also you need to reach more attorneys out there who need help with their cases.
1: Yes.
0: So tell us a little bit about how you work with attorneys.
1: So I help them just to when they are reviewing a case to save time, because a lot of times they may be reviewing the medical records, and especially with the medications, they may have to look up those medications individually, whereas with my medical background, I can go through the medications a lot quicker and point out if there's any interactions or any red flags with those mm-hmm. medications ordered, also missing records, any inconsistencies with the record. So just pointing out strengths, weaknesses of the case, and helping them have a better understanding of the medical side so then they can choose the best legal strategy for their case.
0: When an attorney asks a hospital or a physician for medical records, you don't just say, I want the records. You have to ask for specific things, don't
1: yes.
0: you? And couldn't a doctor or hospital, you know, provide something but not provide something else? And you would be able to catch something like that.
1: For sure. There was a case that I reviewed where all the medical records prior to the incident were missing. And so just pointing that out to the attorney, like, hey, I need these records so that I can, see the whole picture and give you, an accurate analysis of what happened mm-hmm. with the case.
0: See if there was a pre-existing condition.
1: Yes.
0: Okay, so we're talking about the Lindsay Clancy medical malpractice case today. And Angela, I'd like to go back to the medications, and just by reviewing the allegations in the petition, what kind of questions would you come up with?
1: So with reviewing the medications, I did notice almost like if they were just trying to treat the symptoms, but not really getting down to the root cause. So a lot of times they were treating her insomnia. And with the medications that they were prescribing, for example, the Seroquel, the husband brought up some concerns to the nurse practitioner on how she seemed to be getting 1,000 times worse, I believe is mm-hmm. what he said, with that medication. And so he said, is it potential that she could have gotten the wrong medication? She said, it's possible, but she never made any changes.
0: She increased the dosage.
1: Yes. So it's listening to the patient as far as, and the family, if they're voicing concerns, then mm-hmm. what are those concerns, and do they need to maybe make some changes as a result of those concerns and look at maybe potentially different medications
0: right.
1: That could help.
0: Okay, we have a caller asking a question or giving us some information. I guess he's not patched in yet. So the next thing, you mentioned missing documentation. You can notice that? How do you notice that something might be missing?
1: So when I am reviewing the records, I like to go in chronological order so that I can see, the timeline of leading up to the incident or the date of the incident. So if there's any records for that incident, so for example, vital signs.
0: Put a pin there. We got to talk to Bert. He's live on the air.
1: Okay.
0: Bert, you're live on the air.
9: Greetings and beautiful day to you both.
0: Thank you.
1: Hello.
9: You're welcome. Quick question, since you give guidance to lawyers. My question is, since I follow a bunch of different medical practices, do you think the legal system and the judiciary is prejudiced more towards allopathic medicine or instead of osteopathy, Chinese traditional, or Ayurvedic? And I'll listen on the radio. Thank you.
0: Okay, thanks, sure. Bert. Have you run across different styles of healthcare like that?
1: Yes. I definitely have seen more of a treat the symptoms versus getting down to the root cause at times. It's just giving them medications, after medication, mm-hmm. Polypharmacy versus getting down to the root cause. And then like he was saying about Chinese medicine. So there are some herbs or natural remedies that could potentially cure some, mm-hmm. Problems, diseases, conditions. And I feel like a lot of times, that's kind of anytime somebody brings that up, then they're kind of silenced because big pharma
0: Right.
1: Can try, like, that's how they make money, is just treating people versus, like, actually curing.
0: And so what do attorneys say about it? Like if there's an injury or a med mal case and the defense attorney says, well, that's not real treatment. Does that ever come up?
1: That hasn't yet, but it would be definitely what was FDA approved, and you know, so it's having to see, like, are they able, insurance approved? Mm-hmm. So if the doctors can only order things that are approved by the insurance, now if they're not approved by the insurance, then it's out of pocket for the patient. So it would all depend on that too.
0: Or if it were a back injury, mm-hmm. and the plaintiff said, well, I went and had the pins and needles stuck in acupuncture.
1: Yes.
0: So that proves that I was injured, when I think that the defense attorney would say, well, if you didn't go to a chiropractor and you didn't go to the ER, then it doesn't count.
1: Correct. They would find fault in that. So mm-hmm. they didn't follow the correct or the established path of treatment.
0: Yeah, so I think Bert could be right about that. Mm-hmm. Thanks for the call, Bert.
1: Yes.
0: How do you separate pre-existing postpartum anxiety history from new bipolar and psychotic process?
1: So again, looking at her medical records, her past history, or past pregnancies, and so that was established, you know, after the first one she had some anxiety, the second one she had, I believe, hypomania. Mm-hmm. So not full manic episode, but she progressively got worse. And so again, that comes from having that, going over those history of, like, how was your first pregnancy? What did you, you know, how are you postpartum after giving birth? You know, what were any symptoms or anything that was off, like, or different from your normal? And then second pregnancy. So just going through each pregnancy. And so then at that point they can establish, okay, there's a pattern, it's pre-existing, or, you know, it's actually getting worse.
0: So using this Lindsay Clancy medical malpractice case as an example, how could you help attorneys nationwide?
1: So helping them definitely uncover potential issues, avoid surprises, and then develop a stronger case strategy. So helping them by determining if there's any missing documentation, treatment delays, pre-existing conditions, inconsistencies, as well as medical facts that affect liability, causation, and damages.
0: And you can probably help them save time.
1: Yes, for sure.
0: Which is big for attorneys.
1: Yes.
0: Now, the patient and the family reported in this pleading that Lindsay Clancy had intrusive thoughts, ideations of harming her children, insomnia, racing thoughts, I don't feel like myself. She called the crisis line. So following those complaints and knowing the timeline, and there was delays, she was only had short Zoom type visits with her providers. How would an attorney look at breach of their duty and causation, and how would you help in that process?
1: Well, they would look at what would a prudent provider do, mm-hmm. in that instance, and definitely spend more time with the patient, especially with the patient that's in distress. 17 minutes with a consultation, and I don't feel like that was enough to get all the information that they needed. So definitely what would the prudent person do, and then also looking at what they did as far as treatment-wise. So did they have a follow-up plan? Were the medications effective in treating her? Were her symptoms getting better? No, they were actually getting worse. And so each time she reached out, like, what was the response from that provider? When she went to the hospital, you know, it was like 3 days before she actually saw a doctor. And so the follow-up was not there, the medications. Mm-hmm. So a lot of that. It would be looking at the standard of care, the coordination of care also. So all of those categories.
0: All right. Well, this is Talk Law Radio. We're talking about the Lindsay Clancy case. Just to bring awareness to the issues of mental health treatment and what can be done better. And so if you're going through this, I pray for the Lord to help you get the treatment that you need. I pray for the Lord to give wisdom and skill to the providers who are treating you. We don't want anybody else to go through the distress that this court pleading paints that Lindsey Clancy went through. We got to take a break. When we come back, we'll talk about some sinners, some saints, and some legacy too. Stay tuned.

0: 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Planning ahead brings peace of mind. Do it before you die. Welcome back to Talk Law Radio. I'm Todd Marquardt here with Angela Barker, a legal nurse consultant. Angela, we're on 9:30 a.m. KLUP, 6:30 a.m. KSLR in San Antonio, also 1070 KNTH and 103.3 FM and KKHT 100.7 in Houston. 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That's a lot, right?
1: Yes.
0: This is the time when we talk about the sinners and the saints.

0: I've been trying different music because Facebook keeps muting my bumper music. And we tried one that we got from Facebook, and they still muted it because of copyright. So, Zuckerberg, you need to change your ways. The Sinners and the Saints are a segment that I do so that I can talk about something that somebody's doing that's good and something that somebody did that was bad. And the sinner this week are terrorists that attacked the United States 25 years ago. Yes. And the saints would be the heroes that rushed into the burning buildings and mm-hmm. tried to save people. Do you remember
1: yes.
0: September 11th?
1: I do.
0: How do you think that changed your worldview?
1: I feel like it made me more, it made it more real that we were able to be attacked.
0: Mm-hmm. It was scary. I was telling my son about it yesterday, and I really remember like being afraid that like we don't know what the extent of this war is going to be.
1: Mm-hmm.
0: I mean, we didn't know if it was going to happen all over the country. We didn't know if there was a terrorist in every airplane in the sky. And so it was just very scary that day.
1: Yes. I still remember I was in college, and I just couldn't stop watching the, you know, the TV and mm-hmm. just like the planes hitting the Twin Towers. And it was just like, it was like surreal, almost like you're watching a movie and it's
0: yeah.
1: like not really happening.
0: And I think people just kept watching too to find out what happened and why and what's going to happen next.
1: Yes, for sure. That was really scary. And as far as just seeing like the footage of all those like running like crazy, like trying mm-hmm. to get out of the building, and just those brave men and women that were going against the grain and trying
0: right.
1: to save people. That was amazing, like all that they putting their lives on, and some of them lost their lives. Many lost their
0: right.
1: lives, you know, doing that.
0: And I heard on the news that the first responders that were trying to find people, the recovery, more of them died, but as a result of the toxins in the air, than died by running into the building.
1: Mm-hmm.
0: But either way, they're heroes in my mind, and in their honor, I'd like to say a prayer. Dear God, thank you for this day. Thank you for all the gifts and blessings that you give to us. We pray for those individuals suffering from mental health disorders. Help them to get the treatment that they need. We pray for those healthcare professionals who treat them. Give them wisdom and skill to properly treat their patients. We pray that you would guide those elected to create laws, carry out the laws, and preside over court cases so that we may live peaceful, quiet, godly, and dignified lives. Please remind us that disagreement with others over politics and policy does not make us enemies. Help us to communicate our ideas in a civil way. According to the apostles and Jesus himself, there are indeed spiritual beings that mean to harm us, but they are not our fellow image bearers. Even the human being most hostile to the gospel or to the church or to the moral order could one day be our brother or sister in Christ. Knowing that frees us to rage against the old reptile of Eden, but constrains us to be gentle toward his prey. We know you desire for all people to be saved and to come to knowledge of the truth. Help us to deliver your message that Jesus was born, lived, taught, healed, suffered, died, and rose to life to forgive us of our sins so that we may dwell with you for eternity. In Jesus' name, amen.
1: Amen.
0: Angela's here helping me to understand how legal nurse consultants help attorneys, and we've been using the Lindsey Clancy medical malpractice case as an example to do that. How do you want attorneys out there to know what you can help them with by listening to this episode?
1: Sure. Just like in the Lindsay Clancy case, I can help attorneys nationwide by uncovering potential issues, missing records, strengths, weaknesses of the case to help them avoid surprises during deposition, mediation, and choose the best legal strategy for their case.
0: Awesome. Well, you know, I like to talk about legacy because yes. attorneys at Mark Court Law Firm focus on business and estate law. It's all about legacy.
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0: Angela, I know that you're a faithful woman, and I love to talk to you about faith. And you went on a mission trip one time, and so that, yes. that was exciting. And I bought some banana pudding yes. from you to help you finance that trip. What are you doing nowadays?
1: So right now I am working with the church on a creating a group, a singles group at church. So we're doing like a soft launch just to see what the participation is with the singles in our church. So are they, how many, we don't know how many people are single in our church or, you know, if they want to be part of that community. So it's mainly building that community for those that are in the season of being single. Mm-hmm. And so a lot of times their focus is marriage and as the final destination, but what are they doing in that time? To prepare for marriage. So are they working on themselves? Are they working on their relationship with God? And are they enjoying that season?
0: So what would you say to somebody that says, when God sends me the right person, then I'll know?
1: I mean, I feel like they definitely will know, but what are they doing to prepare for that time? Mm-hmm. So are they preparing their life, preparing their health, their mindset. So, and again, being a part of that community of others that are in that same season, so that they can, if they have a, you know, free time and they want to hang out with people that are single, mm-hmm. They can have those friends that are single.
0: And what's the name of your church?
1: It's Mercy Church.
0: And if somebody's interested, they can find the church on Facebook?
1: Yes. And the ministry or the event is called The Table. And so it's mainly just like sitting at a table. So what do you think mm-hmm. when you sit at a table? It's like fellowship, right? You're talking, you're connecting. And so that's what we want to do is just connect with others in the same season.
0: And how are you making people comfortable to venture out and do something like that?
1: So the first event that we had, I set it up to a reservation. So when you go to a restaurant and they have a reservation, so you already have a table selected for you. You have, so in this case, we had a seat already assigned for them. I separated the ages, so kind of they were around people of the same age as them, so they would have things in common to talk about. And so made it, and then we had some connecting questions too, so that it's not that awkward silence, mm-hmm, mm-hmm. You know, just sitting there and like, what do I say? So we had some questions and we had guided connecting too, where we would switch people from other tables so that you would get to meet other people that maybe you didn't get to talk to.
0: Yeah. And you have ideas for a game night.
1: Yes. Potentially the next event, I would like to have a game night. So to be determined as far as the date on that one, but we will be promoting it on our church website.
0: Is it okay for people to be interested in this event if they're not members of the church?
1: Yes, they are invited. Yes, they're welcome.
0: And you have a very welcoming church, don't you?
1: Yes. You know, I'm blessed to be a part of Mercy Church, where when you come, we try to make you feel like family. So everybody, and that's what drew me to the church, is just like I felt so at home mm-hmm. and welcomed. And so it's, you know, all about showing mercy to a broken world. And so that's our vision.
0: Awesome. Thank you for sharing that. I want to get in a couple of other things. Have you ever heard about Marilyn Vos Savant?
1: I have not.
0: She was famous for being recognized by the Guinness Book of World Records in 1985 as having the highest IQ.
1: Oh, okay.
0: And during that time, it was uncommon for women to be promoted for their intelligence. And so over the years, she would challenge academics

0: U.S. Constitution and the rule of law are under attack. 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We must protect conservative ideals with our votes and in our homes. 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
3: News this hour from Town Hall. I'm Mary Rose. The fight over non-citizen voting just moved at the high court. Willie Nelson has the details.
4: The Supreme Court has cleared the Trump administration to use a federal citizenship check system on voter rolls ahead of November. The save database was blocked by a lower court. The justices paused that order, a temporary win for President Trump's push to stop non-citizen voting. States can use a tool to verify citizenship. The larger case is still alive. Willie Nelson, The White House.
3: Ukrainian President Zelensky says President Trump approved Ukraine to build Patriot missiles with concrete agreements between Kyiv and Washington.
5: Zelensky posted on X with the news days after he met with President Trump at the United Nations General Assembly in New York. He said Trump made a final decision that Ukraine could receive licenses to produce the missiles. Zelensky warned nations at the UN about Russian President Vladimir Putin calling him patient zero as he spreads the infection of war across the world. Elsewhere, Zelensky said Russia has started to focus more on targeting Ukraine's data centers recently. I'm Chris Caraggio.
3: Chinese President Xi Jinping returned to Beijing following his state visit to Washington, D.C. He held meetings with President Trump over the last 2 days to discuss a range of topics, including trade and artificial intelligence. In a post on Truth Social this afternoon, President Trump said Xi's visit was one of friendship, strength, and success for both China and the USA. The president added he will visit Xi in China in November. And another meeting between the two leaders is also set for December at the G20 in Miami. The president of Iran says he wants a deal with the U.S. before November's midterms. The Iranian president spoke to reporters at the U.N. Thursday and said he would like the U.S. to return to the Memorandum of Understanding. More on these stories at townhall.com.
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3: Microsoft co-founder Bill Gates says Congress needs to regulate the development of AI. In an NBC Meet the Press interview set to air Sunday, Gates said that no one thinks self-regulation is enough.
7: You need law enforcement and the politicians to get into the discussion about what safeguards and monitoring look like. And that has to be a required thing.
3: Several other big names in the AI industry have made similar claims, warning that the current pace of AI development could have dangerous consequences. Gates said safeguards and monitoring

0: monitoring could be put into place without dramatically slowing development. And getting more REM sleep may do more than improve your memory. A new study shows it found more of that REM sleep is linked to lower risks of diseases. Breaking news, townhall.com. Wall Street closed higher to wrap up a positive week.
1: Stocks rallied as oil prices eased and treasury yields pulled back. A surge in technology shares, including Microsoft and Meta Platforms, added lift to markets as all three major indexes posted weekly gains. At the closing bell, the Dow Jones Industrial Average gained 478 points to 51,828. The S&P 500 added 39 points to 7743. The NASDAQ rose 129 points to 2768. I'm Levon Putney.
0: Consumer sentiment hit a four-month low in September. The University of Michigan's final reading for the month fell on concerns over high prices and worries about the economy. The survey noted declines across most age and income groups. Year-ahead inflation expectations rose to 4.6%, which is a significant jump from before the Iran conflict began in February. More on these stories at townhall.com.
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7: Larry Elder here, the sage from South Central, the Prince of Pico Union, the czar of common sense, the great Eldersky, Don Lorenzo. 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No Victor Crafts allowed because we've got a country to save. 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
12: 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I am Larry Elder. We're Salem News Channel. Why is the CCP sabotaging and attempting to shut down a popular anti-CCC dance play? And why did the New York Times write articles attacking the play? Can you say useful idiot? I'm going to talk to the executive producer of a documentary about this very play. A Democratic candidate for senator has urged Kamala Harris not to campaign with him or come to his state on his behalf. Border czar Tom Homan says the last 2 years have been lie after lie about ICE. We're also going to talk about Dennis Prager discussing how to confront personal tragedy. A few days before Dennis had his fall in his bathroom that has caused him to be in a wheelchair without the use of his arms or his legs, I saw him. The studio that I'm sitting in is pretty large. You can't tell from watching it on TV. But on the other side of the studio is Dennis Prager's studio, his set. And I came in, and he was there. Unusual, because our shows are at different times. He's gone usually a couple of hours before I come in. And he greeted me with this standard smile. I said, "Dennis, are you always this happy?" And he said, "Larry, it would take an act of Congress for me not to be, because I understand the key to happiness." He said, "Gratitude." And I knew that because he wrote a book called Happiness is a Serious Problem. He has a happiness hour. I've heard him discuss happiness many, many times. And when I heard about this accident, I said to myself, if there's any human being on the face of this planet who can endure this and still maintain a positive spirit, it is Dennis Prager. I've spoken to him several times, and his attitude is exactly as I predicted it would be. Gratitude. Before I play Dennis talking about confronting personal tragedy, I was listening the other day to Jesse Owens, the great track star, who talked about his August 1936 experience in Germany when Adolf Hitler left the Olympic Stadium so that he would not have to shake Jesse Owens' hand, a black man. Here's what Owens said. Number 9.
13: And you stand there as if your legs can't carry the weight of your body, your mouth, your stomach feel that it isn't there, and your mouth is dry as cotton, and the palms of your hands sweat with perspiration. You know that those 9 years of hard work, is all going to go within 10 seconds. Now, if you're fortunate enough to be able to stand atop the victory stand as I was on that August the 2nd, 1936, and as you stand there and listening to the strains of your own Star Spangled Banner and watching your flag rise above all others, and then when it reaches the top of the flagpole, you can look up and say to your God, thank you. This today, I am an Olympic champion.
12: By the way, a lot of people, because Jesse Owens was a patriot, proud of the country, despite its flaws, which of course he talked about, a lot of people called him a sellout and an Uncle Tom. Here's Dennis, number 8.
14: It's the elephant in the room, my paralysis. And so I'm a big believer in confronting the elephant in the room. And I describe what I've done not to get depressed. If the American people, if not more, think that they would be in depression, and many think that they would prefer to die rather than quadriplegic. I can't move my arms or legs. By the way, there is hope, and I'm getting special therapy, and there is a peptide that one day the FDA will approve that's had great results. But nevertheless, that's how people regard it. Marissa, you will find this amazing. I find it amazing. On my national radio show of 40 years, 30 years, I discussed everything. I have no idea how this topic came up. But I give you my word, I remember a caller mentioning to me that he'd rather be dead than quadriplegic. And everybody knows I never yelled at callers. I've always been respectful, but I practically yelled at this guy. And I remember what I said. You mean if you could speak and your brain is perfectly functioning, and you can relate to everyone you love, and you can read, and you can listen to music, and you can write, you'd rather be dead because you can move your arms and legs? I found it incredible. And it never obviously dawned on me that I would confront that situation. You said right before we went on that my ability to do this weekly podcast and other speeches, I spoke to my synagogue via Zoom, 300 people, and all live for 40 minutes. And you said that was a tribute to miracles and to my will to live. By that, I mean live fully. And I agree with you. Every doctor has described my ability to speak and breathe without a ventilator as miraculous. And all of them were secular. At the same time, I want to live as full a life as possible. That is correct. And I describe it in this piece, Confronting Personal Tragedy. People could find it at jewishjournal.com, and you're putting it up at PragerU. It's completely non-political. People who have no use for me, politically or philosophically, will love the piece. It's real. Again, Confronting Personal Tragedy.
12: And when Dennis and I spoke, I told Dennis of an article I read about soldiers, military people, injured in Iraq, Afghanistan, having stepped on an IED. And a nurse who took care of them said she learned something. Those military personnel who are now wounded, including some severely wounded, wounded as severely as Dennis, if they were positive, upbeat, optimistic, and outgoing before their injury, eventually, and wasn't right away, but eventually retained that same mental outlook after their injuries. And those who were dark and depressed saw life as the glass is half full, resume that same dark, depressed, half full attitude. And Dennis said, very interesting, very inspiring. And I told Dennis that when I heard about this, I repeated to him what I just told you. If there's anybody on the face of this earth who can deal with this and remain enthusiastic, happy, productive, it's Dennis Prager. And he has, I think, in the minds of a lot of people, become an even bigger figure than before. He always was. And I told you, if it weren't for Dennis, I wouldn't have a career in radio. He recommended that I be hired almost 35 years ago. And because of his recommendation, I was given a 2-day audition. After the first day, the general manager said, you did really well. Do me a favor. Go out tonight and don't speak so quickly. I said, I don't speak too quickly. You hear too slowly. You pick it up. And Dennis has been influential in my decision to run for governor. He's one of the 3 or 4 people who urged me, without whose advice I probably would not have done it. Now, whether you're climbing the corporate ladder, launching a new project, or just looking for that extra edge, your brain, when it comes to supplements, 2 things matter most: that it works and you can trust it. 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
12: They dance play, and the Chinese government is not only trying to discourage people from seeing it, they literally are sabotaging it. We're talking about death threats, bomb threats, literally slashing the tires of a bus full of these dancers. Here is the trailer.
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35: 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You guys are okay?
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37: Specifically targeting Shen Yun performance.
38: No one wants to hear a bomb threat to the institution where your children are.
39: We had a sense of anticipation. We didn't know how it would go.
40: This is not a normal cut. This was done with the purpose of a tire exploding on the highway.
41: This is crazy.
42: These are open Chinese spy organizations.
43: They've gotten threats to shoot up the performance.
0: all the noise and all the distractions around you.
1: This is a machine that can be used against any American.
40: Why are they doing this? How much more of this are we going to be able to take? We feel like we're at war.
38: This is not going to stop us. We can't let it stop us.
40: Soundcheck. What can I do to tell people our side? This tour is our chance to do it.
33: Doesn't matter what the obstacles are.
40: We're doing this together.
12: My guest is an investigative journalist, VP of NTD Television, and executive producer of Unbroken, The Untold Story of Shin Yun. Please welcome to the program, Steve Lance.
2: Larry, it's an honor to be with you. Thank you for having me.
12: Steve, it is so nice to see you again. Steve, the documentary is as much about the hit piece the New York Times did against Shin Yun as it is about Shin Yun. First, tell us, what is Shin Yun? What is the dance play all about?
2: Absolutely. So Shin Yun Performing Arts, it's a classical Chinese dance company, and it's ironically based right here in New York, in the United States. And they have traveled around the world performing in the finest theaters, displaying traditional Chinese culture. You know, China has a really long history, 5,000 years of culture that has been forged. And much of that was actually destroyed, Larry, during the Cultural Revolution when the Communist Party took over. And that is because Chinese culture is deeply rooted in spirituality and faith, respect for the divine, respect for one another. And the Chinese Communist Party cannot sustain and maintain complete control over people's minds without rooting out that faith. And so Shin Yun saw a great need to restore those traditional values. And if you've seen their posters and billboards around town, their tagline is China before communism. So on stage, they're able to show the world what China was like before communism. And what that might also make people think about is what China could be like without communism. And so the CCP has drawn great ire at the group. And as you mentioned in the open, has gone to great lengths to silence them through bomb threats, death threats, and tire slashings, and a whole slew of other things that and tricks that the CCP has up its sleeve.
12: Now, Steve, there are 8 touring companies of Shin Yun. All together, how many dances are we talking about?
2: Yeah, so it's quite an operation. You're talking about 8 companies with... they also have a live orchestra, so that adds to the contingent. And you're looking at about 20 dancers on stage, and then, I don't know, 30-plus orchestra members. I believe each troupe is roughly 100 folks that travel together, whether it's in Asia, Europe, the United States, and everywhere around the world, except for communist China.
12: Now, I've seen it, and I will tell you, I've never been a big dance play guy, but my goodness, it was so beautiful, so intricate. The colors were absolutely stunning, and that they can do this with such exactitude, how meticulous they are. I used to live in Cleveland, and the apartment building I lived in, Steve, had a bunch of the Cleveland ballet dancers, so I kept running into them in the years I lived there. They're athletes. They take care of their bodies. They watch what they eat. They're committed to being excellent, which is why it was just confounding to me to hear about the New York Times hit pieces where they allege that these dancers were being mistreated, they were being denied medical care, they were being overworked, and all the dancers I knew, there's no way you could put them out there lame and have them perform. It would hurt them, would hurt the performance. So I was shocked. Tell us about these two hit pieces, and from where did the New York Times get their information?
2: Well, if only we all had the gift of clarity, as you just laid it out, it would the New York Times hit pieces wouldn't make sense, but they certainly blur the lines. And what they did was they found previous dancers who were either let go because they weren't up to par, or at the boarding school they weren't following the rules, and they became disgruntled. And after leaving, the curious thing was that 3 of the key subjects that the New York Times interviewed developed ties to the Beijing Dance Academy. The Beijing Dance Academy is not as benign sounding as it seems. They're directly tied and essentially an organ for the Chinese Communist Party. And so they were alleging different types of abuse. And to your point, I had watched Shen Yun before taking on this investigation in previous years. And, you know, I wasn't a trained theater eye, if you will, but I took in the beauty and the artistry, but I didn't really appreciate the level of athleticism. These are essentially, until I started to endeavor upon the film, and watching them train, we were invited to their training facilities in upstate New York, where they train up in the Hudson Valley on their campus, and the level of focus, and as you said, the attention to detail, taking care of their bodies, and you know, we know professional athletes, they do all of these things. Can you imagine, you know, in the NBA, the NFL, the NHL, when you're sitting there getting ready, you see how locked in, mental toughness, and how, the focus. Can you imagine walking into Madison Square Garden before any type of sports game with all of those things that you're just thinking about the game and having to worry about bomb threats and death threats? These folks are tremendously resilient, and it's something that's a shame that the New York Times has essentially carried water for Beijing propaganda.
12: We're going to talk about how and why they are carrying water, and when you confronted the New York Times reporter, it was hysterical, his defense of his story. All this and more. Steve Lance, executive producer, Unbroken, The Untold Story of Shen Yun.
3: SRN News, I'm Mary Rose. A major nor'easter is pummeling the East Coast with heavy rain and strong winds. The powerful storm is packing wind gusts near 60 miles per hour and 12-foot waves that threaten coastal flooding. Parts of New York and New Jersey are under a state of emergency, and hundreds of flights have been canceled. A new study says eating less ultra-processed food could help your mental health. Researchers reported on September 23rd at JAMA Psychiatry that people had less depression and anxiety after reducing their ultra-processed food intake by over 85%. Researchers said that the results show junk food may harm your gut in ways that move up to your brain. The study found that when people reduced ultra-processed food, they scored lower on three measures for depression.
12: You heard me talk about Relief Factor for years because I believe in taking care of ourselves so we can enjoy life to the fullest. 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
12: We're talking to Steve Lance, executive producer of Unbroken, The Untold Story of Shen Yun. He is the investigative journalist and VP of NTD Television. Steve, before we talk about the reporter that you confronted about this story where he alleged that the dancers were being mistreated, they weren't getting medical care, they were using children, they weren't paying anybody, I was struck by these protesters who were passing out the New York Times article outside of venues where the play was being staged. And they didn't look to me like people that gave a damn about dancers. Some of them admitted they'd never seen the play, didn't know what the play was about. And I think at least one of them admitted he was paid $20 to pass these things out.
2: Yeah, that was shocking. We were actually filming. It was opening night at Lincoln Center, which is sort of the crown jewel of the tour in the United States, Broadway, New York, you know, theater capital of the country, if not the world. And it was the first show, and we're in there interviewing dancers. And then all of a sudden, about an hour before the show, we noticed outside that there was these folks that were wearing billboards with the New York Times articles, like sandwich boards, taking quotes disparaging Shen Yun. And there were a few folks, as you said, that were passing out the New York Times articles, which was odd. Like, who does that in front of a theater? And there was a Chinese gentleman that was sort of lurking in the shadows that didn't want to be seen. And he was the one that was supplying the material to them. And when we approached them, to your point, they had no idea what it was about. And, you know, typically when you're outside protesting in New York, you're there for a cause, whether it's, you know, unions that are you know, looking for better wages, or, you know, another social protest. Paid protesters, to your point, there was another person with the same exact material that was on audio and video that we found in New York City's Chinatown over in Flushing, who admitted to being paid by a gentleman named Michael Chu. And why is that important? Michael Chu is a known personality in Chinatown with direct ties to the CCP's United Front Work Department. That is an organ of the CCP that Chairman Mao once called the magic weapon. And it is responsible for carrying out covert influence operations inside of the United States vis-a-vis elite capture, subtle influences through different organizations and front groups. And here he is, come to find out, behind the distribution, behind these hit pieces that were being handed out in New York City. And it's part of the CCP's United Front Work Department, which is responsible for a treasure trove of other nefarious activities on American soil.
12: That seems to me, if I am a reporter with the New York Times and I hear all this negative stuff about Shen Yun, I would be at least have my spidey sense on that maybe the CCP might be behind this, since the play is anti-CCP. Yet it seemed to me that they accepted everything that these people said without finding out whether or not any of this was true.
2: Yeah, it's definitely a curious case, and I think it's rooted in the faith behind the folks that started Shen Yun, which is that of Falun Dafa or Falun Gong, which is a spiritual discipline in the Buddhist tradition that was introduced in China back in 1992. It spread like wildfire. There were tremendous health benefits. There was a morality benefit. The society was benefiting from it across the board. And we're talking about 100 million. That's a number we have to stop and think about in any country. It's just simply huge. It could be equated to the national religion inside of China. And because of that, the CCP in 1999, the leader at the time, Jiang Zemin, he cracked down on it, banned it, started to round up practitioners, putting them in prison, forced labor, eventually torturing them and extracting their organs for sale through state-run military hospitals. This is not a fiction, Larry. I know it sounds like it, or sci-fi. This is real. And along with all of that came a tremendous propaganda campaign to defame the practice. They labeled it as an evil cult. They said that practitioners are crazy. They kill themselves. So a lot of Western media in the beginning was apprehensive to cover this the right way. It wasn't like the Tibetan Buddhists. Everybody knows who they are. They're good, peaceful people being persecuted by China. Or the Uyghur Muslims. Everybody knows who they are, and they're being wrongfully rounded up in concentration camps. Falun Gong was sort of an unfamiliar name. And so because of that, it allowed that propaganda to seep in. And the New York Times, over the past 20 years of this, 20 plus years of this persecution, has been very quiet. And there are also some concerning ties at the highest levels of the New York Times inside of China. Access, everybody wants access to that 1.4 billion people, whether it's being in the Beijing bureau, which New York Times has one that is flourishing and operating quite well, and a variety of other financial incentives that are very curious as to why they haven't covered them.
12: We come back. We're going to talk about your interaction with the reporter, and maybe there's a follow the money storyline right here. My guest is Steve Lance, executive producer on Broken, the Untold Story of Shen Yun. Don't go away. 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
13: You know, Ronald Reagan believed self-government required something that government could never replace, responsibility in the hands of the people. In his 1981 inaugural address, Reagan warned against the idea that America had become too complicated to be governed by its citizens. Reagan asked, "If no one among us is capable of governing himself, then who among us has the capacity to govern someone else?" For Reagan, limited government was not about having no government. It was about remembering where responsibility begins, with individuals, families, communities, and the people themselves. Because when government assumes every responsibility, citizens gradually surrender their own. Self-government asks more of us than dependence ever will. And freedom requires a people willing to govern themselves before asking government to do it for them.
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12: Producer of an extraordinary documentary called Unbroken, The Untold Story of Shen Yun. Now, let's get to the New York Times reporter. There were two stories, correct?
2: That was sort of what caught my attention. There were actually 12 hit pieces in total in a very short series of months.
12: Same guy?
2: Same guy. He had a co-author on many of them. Her name was Nicole Hong.
12: Okay, the bombshell, first one anyway, was the alleged mistreatment of the dancers, that they were not getting medical treatment. So you got a hold of the reporter, and you asked him a very simple question. Have you talked to any of the doctors that the dancers have consulted, have treated them? He admitted he hadn't. And you said, how do you do a story claiming that athletes were not getting medical care without talking to the doctors that have given them medical care? To which he said?
2: He said, I'm not answering your questions. Why are you asking me this? I published the article a year ago as if, tarnishing somebody's reputation and perhaps floating false accusations didn't matter. And an interesting thing, Larry, something has developed since making the film. They took credit for another article that was down the line talking about labor practices and how Shen Yun was not paying their folks appropriately according to New York State labor law. And so that triggered an investigation by the New York State Department of Labor, sadly. And Shen Yun got sent through the ringer and multiple visits and audits and so forth. Or had to open up who knows what type of documents to them. And the New York Times wrote another article after that investigation was triggered, boasting about that, bragging about it. And then right around this last April or May, the New York Department of Labor, New York State Department of Labor, concluded their investigation and found nothing of the sort.
12: And of course, Steve, there was an equally long article about the fact that they found nothing, correct?
2: That's the whole point. It's not even about these influence operations from China. It's not about finding anybody guilty because, as you just pointed out, the damage is already done. No correction. You know, the headlines have been published, the podcasts have been made, and so where is the recourse? It's really irresponsible.
12: So, Steve, the crumbs of all of this go right to the top. Xi Jinping, correct?
2: Xi Jinping is behind this. There was a leaked memo Xi Jinping was calling for overseas influencers, because here's the thing, this is such a complicated nexus, and it's intentional that way because it's really hard to distill because you have to follow this piece, and they use proxies. But Xi Jinping released a memo activating overseas spy networks to try to use American institutions, whether it be media, our government agencies, which we saw what happened through the media, New York Times, and then a government agency, to target Shen Yun and Falun Gong-related entities, whether it be the Epoch Times, Shen Yun, and other folks that had started these organizations just to simply tell the truth about what's happening in China, not to proselytize, not to convert, but just simply to get the facts out, because clearly other Western media outlets are not doing their jobs. And that was something that we unveil in the film, is that connection. And it's not, this film, Larry, it's not just about Shen Yun. This is a case study of what can happen, and not what can happen, what is happening. There are numerous cases. So in the film, you might remember the IRS agent that was approached by two Chinese spies. In the film, we talk about this. John Chen approaches an IRS agent who happened to be an FBI agent running a sting operation. They approach them to try to revoke Shen Yun's non-for-profit status. And so they were eventually charged, indicted, convicted, and sentenced. And through that investigation, this might hit close to home for you, Larry, that was actually what led the FBI to the mayor of Arcadia, New York, in her ties, and she admitting to acting as a foreign agent, a spy for the Chinese Communist Party. It actually stemmed from this very investigation with regard to Shen Yun and the CCP trying to revoke their nonprofit status in an FBI sting
12: operation. And she ended up resigning from her office.
2: Yes.
12: Your documentary obviously is making news. Has the New York Times reconsidered his position? Has the journalist who wrote these stories reconsidered his position?
2: It's not, but you know, in a film like this, we have not heard anything from them, but we have sources that are tapped into the editorial area at the New York Times. And from what we hear, the newsroom is confused about this series of hit pieces, because, you know, it's not that Shen Yun should be exempt from any type of investigation, but because of the backstory and the level of persecution and defamation that they have faced from the Chinese Communist Party, the bar to go after a group like this should be raised to an extremely high standard, meaning your reporting should be locked tight. And as you pointed out, our discussion with the New York Times reporter, clearly they did not do their due diligence.
12: We only have about a minute left, Steve. You mentioned the word defamation. Has the troop considered filing a defamation lawsuit against the New York Times?
2: I'm sure they're considering it, but as you know, in journalism, we are protected through various Supreme Court cases, Sullivan v. New York Times, of all things, that the bar is very high. So if there's any plausible deniability to reach that standard of malice, it becomes quite tricky. But as more of these things start to get resolved and time goes by and the truth comes out, who knows what we might see down the line.
12: Steve Lance, executive producer, Unbroken, The Untold Story of Shen Yun. How can people see it?
2: Thank you, Larry. So, yeah, you can visit ntdfilms.com. That's where you can watch it for free. But it's also available on most streaming platforms, Amazon, Apple, Roku, the whole slew of OTT and whatever your choice platform might be.
12: Unbroken, The Untold Story of Shen Yun. Steve, thank you so much for coming on. We appreciate it.
2: Thank you, Larry.
12: Got it. Wow. Death threats, bomb threats. Now, you've heard me talk about Relief Factor for years because I believe in taking care of ourselves, we can enjoy life to the fullest. But there's another member of our family we do just about anything for. I'm talking about our dogs. They're with us for the walks, the quiet evenings, and so many of life's best moments. Then one day, guess what? 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Maybe they don't jump quite the way they used to. Maybe they aren't as eager for that evening.
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0: 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I am Larry Elder. 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
1: Hi, Larry. 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
0: My pleasure.
1: I'd like to share a story about a brief encounter with Jesse Owens when I was a sophomore in high school. He had been invited to speak at an all-school assembly and at 2 o'clock in the afternoon. And if you could get off the school grounds before getting into the hall, you were free, had an extra hour, and you were gone. Well, we got caught by the assistant principal, and he made us all go to the assembly, and he said, Mr. Marshall, you come with me. And he made me stand by the door with him. And I had to stand there and hold the door for all the students coming in and then stand there. And so I got to hear what Jesse had to say. It was really nice. And then when the assembly was over, Jesse leaves the stage and he comes walking right down the hallway, heading right towards that door with his entourage. Now, I'm about 6'9". I was a big kid, and I'm a big man now. When he comes walking up, I'm holding the door, and he stops and he looks at me and he goes, you are a tall drink of water. And I smiled and I put out my hand and told him it was an honor to meet him. And wow. When I shook his hand, there was a little sparkle in his eye, and he just emanated warmth and kindness. And that was pretty much the encounter. But I've never forgotten that day. And he left an impression. He was a good man.
0: He was a great man. Thank you very much for that. And think about the pressure this man was under. And Adolf Hitler left the stadium rather than to have to be forced to shake the hand of this black man. Because he just stomped all of his competitors. And that was something that Jesse Jackson, who thought blacks were an inferior species, couldn't handle. Thank you very much for that story. Let's do this again tomorrow, shall we? Make sure you're on time. I will be. God bless.
2: What can I say? Mamba out.
3: The mic has been dropped.
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5: That's enough. Put down the mic.
4: The Larry Elder Show.